0: energy costs. He says these new initiatives, three in the province's northern region and one near West Kelowna, will not only generate enough electricity to power 350,000 more homes, but also keep energy affordable, as well as drawing billions in private investment to the province. Manitoba's nursing regulator has made a public apology for its role in discriminating against First Nations, Inuit, and Métis people in the healthcare system. The College of Registered Nurses of Manitoba hosted a ceremony earlier today, including Indigenous advocacy groups, healthcare organizations, and other regulatory partners. The college's registrar, Deb Elias, says registered nurses have significant power and influence in the health system, and they should be providing inclusive and culturally safe care.
1: There's an interest in knowing more about Indigenous ways or traditional healing. Like, what does that look like, and how can that get incorporated in a safe way?
0: The college is working on developing a reconciliation action plan to look at including more Indigenous staff. And finally, on the international stage, U.S. President Donald Trump will be meeting with Chinese President Xi Jinping tonight in Beijing. It will be the leader's fifth summit. ABC News Chief White House Correspondent Mary Bruce is traveling with the president.
2: With great pomp and pageantry, China rolling out the red carpet for President Trump. 300 young people waving Chinese and American flags. Steps behind him, two of the major tech leaders he brought along, Elon Musk and AI chipmaker NVIDIA CEO Jensen Huang. The president had hoped this trip would reset U.S. relations with China, the world's other economic superpower. The summit had already been rescheduled once because of the war in Iran.
0: Trump is expected to arrive at the Great Hall of the People just before 10 p.m. Eastern. This is the Canadian Press. In sports, the Toronto Maple Leafs have fired head coach Craig Berube after a last-place finish in the Atlantic Division. The move ended Berube's two-year run with the Maple Leafs that saw the club drop from 108 points in the 24-25 season down to 78 points this past season. New general manager John Chayka called the move an opportunity for a fresh start rather than an evaluation of Berube. Now to the playoffs, where the Colorado Avalanche and Minnesota Wild are back at it tonight in Denver. It's game five of the second round series. The Avalanche have a commanding 3-1 lead in the best of seven set. The Avs are poised to become the second team to reach the final four of the Stanley Cup playoffs and join the Carolina Hurricanes. And finally, in the PWHL, Hamilton and Las Vegas will be joining Detroit as expansion clubs next season. There is a chance another team could be announced soon. Meanwhile, the league's third season will end with a Canadian champion for the first time, as the Montreal Victoire will be taking on the Ottawa Charge with a five-game series starting tomorrow. From the Canadian Press, I'm Rob Westgate.
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6: Here's the latest forecast from the AM 800 Weather Center. We have a 40% chance of showers tonight. Wind from the northwest at 40 kilometers an hour. The low 7 or 45 Fahrenheit. Tomorrow, mix of sun and clouds. Still breezy, the high 17. Clear tomorrow night, the low down to 4. For Friday, a mix of sun and cloud, the high 21. And for Saturday, some sunshine with a 30% chance of rain. The high 26 or 79 Fahrenheit.
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0: I'm Shane Hewitt. I'm in Ottawa. Noah's in Toronto. Ryan's in Calgary. Shane Hewitt and the Night Shift. Text message comes in. Sports betting. When will any host talk about the explosion of online sports betting? If parents are watching sports with their children, they likely want them to take away the lessons of teamwork and dedication rather than knowing what an over-under and parlay means. Geez, Dave from Hamilton. Thank you, Dave. On the podcast, there is a segment of advertising for sports betting that we just talked about. And at what point does this really, really make a difference? And when is it fun and not fun anymore? The biggest thing that Dave just gave us was the term sports betting, because they don't call it online gambling anymore. They don't call it a gambling website anymore. They call it sports betting. You can bet on sports. You're not gambling. You can bet on sports. And that's the big takeaway from here in our conversation about all things betting. Ryan, let's talk about some fun betting. Should we do that?
1: Yes. Before we do, I just realized something really funny in this.
0: Oh,
1: the exact thing applies. There's a classic episode of South Park where Stan's trying to get his dad to stop binge drinking, and Stan's dad, Randy Marsh, says, "I'm not binge drinking. It's called a smorgasbord. I'm drinking 6 different types of wine, and it's very fancy." It's the same. Look at that. It's just flip the script, man. This is what we're dealing with here.
0: Well, yeah, I mean, it is. It's marketing used for evil.
1: Evil.
0: So fun gambling.
1: Mm-hmm.
0: Okay, we have fun. Like, I think a bingo, like a friendly neighborhood bingo, is fun. I think when you go to the high stakes bingos and people have the hundreds of cards and they're like full on pros, maybe not the same thing. There's gambling that's hidden in plain sight that I thought that we could sort of throw out there, like Pokemon cards and buying sneakers and Lego minifigures bags, Magic the Gathering cards. It's gambling. Mm-hmm. Because you're buying it set, hoping that there's something in there. But again, when I was a kid, it was hockey cards. We didn't buy hockey cards, though, because we thought they were worth anything. Because back then, they weren't. That's worth noting. Arcade claw machines. You take your kids, you throw in your couple of bucks, you try to get the stuffy. You're gambling. You may or may not get anything. There is also the fantasy leagues, which is fun, though. That could be a fun one, right? Like, you know, everyone throws in their $10 and you have your football pool. Everyone gets together, has beers at the end of the season kind of thing.
1: You can do it the way that me and my friends do it, which is we don't put any money down on our brackets. I don't do fantasy leagues because I don't know enough about the sport to care. But the playoff brackets are fun, and the loser just has to buy a round of drinks. You know, like it's low stakes, but it's fun, and it gets you invested.
0: Oh, that's fun. You're basically gambling on debt.
1: Yeah.
0: That's fun. You're like, whoever loses is in debt now.
1: Yeah.
0: Also gambling.
1: And the debt is hops.
0: Penny stocks. Mm-hmm. That's another one. Like, hey, man, I got this. It's going to go big, man. Going to go big. $100. And then there's always like the trade show stuff. Put in your business card to win a trip to Vegas. Uh-huh. Put in your, right? Like the giveaways, the draws, the 50-50 at the hockey game.
1: Those can work out. My fiance went to the wedding expo, Shane, put their name in for stuff for our wedding, and they actually won something. Do you want to know what they won? Oh. Yeah, Laura. The one thing has nothing to do with our wedding.
0: I was cutting. Never mind.
1: No. Oh, sorry. Yeah. Laura won a photo shoot.
0: Oh, that's nice.
1: Not a wedding photo shoot, just some takes and fancy pictures, which I was like, of course you would win the one thing that has zero application to our wedding.
0: To the wedding. Win a supercar, win a dream home, all those things.
1: Yeah.
0: Now, I'm going to throw in, of course, the caveat at the kids' 50-50 game, half that money goes to the kids' team, which is fundraising. And in the case of, you know, win a dream home, lots of times that's like hospitals and stuff. And that's great fundraising that people get involved in. But at the same time, it's under the disguise of many things, and all of the provincial lottery organizations say they use their money for fundraising. But at what point is it gambling, Ryan? And at what point does it go into this land of hidden in front of us, and can we have fun with it anymore?
1: I mean, it's, you know it when you see it, really. Like, even if you ignore it, you know deep down you're gambling. I'm going to give you a perfect example. Today, my favorite video game, World of Tanks, they announced some new content, and they include loot boxes, which is you pay some money, you open the box, and there's a chance to get a tank, except this time around, there's a chance to get a higher tier version of a box, which if you open that box, there's a higher chance to get an even another tier. And actually, a YouTuber, I'll shout him out, his name's Quickie Baby on YouTube, he actually did the math, and it would cost you almost $800 to get everything in the boxes.
0: Wow.
1: $800. That's the sound of a slot machine going off. And that is, that's gambling. I mean, look, I have fun with it. I set myself a limit, see if I get a tank or two, but it's gambling. I know it is.
0: Yeah. Okay. That's interesting. All the way back in cartoons. Tell me the cartoon story, because gambling's been around forever.
1: The cartoon story, I think, is kind of funny because today's kids, when they turn on TV, their earliest exposure to gambling is seeing an ad for a sports bet when they're trying to watch playoff hockey. For me, it was a little bit different. My earliest exposure to gambling was in the classics, 2000s movie that totally did not bomb, Brendan Fraser starring in Looney Tunes Back in Action. And there's this scene where they're trying to get this playing card, which is the secret to like this art thingy in the movie. And they're at a casino owned by Yosemite Sam. And this right here, this was my very first exposure to gambling as a child.
2: I say, place your bets, gentlemen. Money plays, loser stays. Everyone's a winner. Well, not everyone.
3: Here's my money. Now play.
2: Cards, sir.
4: Hit me.
2: Don't you want to look at your cards first, son? Boy's about as sharp as a bowling ball.
4: Hit me.
3: No, hit me first.
2: Oh, well, I said, await your turn, sir.
4: Hit me. Hit me. Hit me. Hit me.
3: Hit me.
4: Hit me. Hit me.
3: No, no, no! Hit me, Fred Nabbit!
2: He's the boss.
3: Loose.
0: Okay, all I hear in that is mustache.
1: Oh, absolutely. Mustache and a giant talking chicken. The mustache. But even then, I saw the consequences. If you hit too many times, you're going to get bonked on the head.
0: Yes. Cartoons, that's a strange place for it. Places where it absolutely should not be. Noah, hit the clip.
5: A recent study by the Victorian government found that nearly half of the most popular video games in Australia included features that were considered gambling.
6: Some of the games that I play have mini games in them where you can win prizes, which then you can buy loot boxes with them.
7: And some of them, they have like wheels that you spin to get extra perks in the game.
5: The bigger prizes are usually harder to get, and when you get them, you feel really good. That's how some types of gambling work. People are rewarded a little, so they keep on playing, hoping their next big win is just around the corner.
0: Have you been to Temu lately?
1: Oh, that's how they get you. You're going to save $1,000 on all of the things you just won.
0: Yeah, it's crazy. It's everywhere. It's embedded in our lives. And I'm going to go back to Dave from Hamilton's text messages. If parents are watching sports with their children, they likely want them to take away the lessons of teamwork and dedication rather than knowing the over-under or what a parlay means. And isn't that true? Well done, Dave. So yes, the gambling advertising podcast will be out later tonight. We just had the conversation before this leading into it. The gambling is in front of us everywhere, and it's such a razor-thin fine line. We have our own moral compass about it's okay, it's just for fun. So you are going to have to decide that for yourself. But gambling in front of kids, that's next level troublesome. Shane Hewitt in the Night Shift. The UFO files are out. The conspiracy guys are coming up for you next. Nathan Radke is going to break down the true and the untrue parts of the UFO files down in the States.
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5: Here's the latest forecast from the AM 800 Weather Center. We have a 40% chance of showers tonight. Wind from the northwest at 40 kilometers an hour. The low 7 or 45 Fahrenheit. Tomorrow, mix of sun and clouds. Still breezy. The high 17. Clear tomorrow night. The low down to 4. For Friday, a mix of sun and cloud. The high 21. And for Saturday, some sunshine with a 30% chance of rain. The high 26 or 79 Fahrenheit.
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1: Uncover Up. It's a podcast where you can hear Dr. Lee Kunla and Nathan Radke talking about conspiracies, how they work, how it works. You can also take their courses, by the way. They do teach this in Toronto. So why not get involved? There's a new book coming out this summer. It's only a few weeks away now till it officially gets released. The link for that book will be in the description of the podcast version. Nathan Radke, what's it called?
2: Uncover Up, How to Think Clearly in an Age of Conspiracies.
1: How to Think Clearly in the Age of Trump taking over the news cycle slides in some UFO stuff, and a lot of people didn't even catch it, Nathan.
2: Well, I mean, how can you catch anything these days? It's just a constant barrage of news story after shocking development after shocking development. But, I mean, to have all of these UFO files that were previously classified released, to me, that's like Christmas morning. I mean, this stuff is just catnip to me.
1: Mm-hmm. Yeah, I know. You were very excited on the text messages.
2: Oh,

0: Super excited.
1: So tell me what did we miss? Because everybody was following, you know, wars and politics and all these things that are going on. So what have we missed in the land of the UFOs?
0: I mean, it's understandable. It's hard to know what to concentrate on these days. But in the last few years, there's been increased acknowledgement from the American government that, yeah, UFOs as a phenomenon have been taken seriously, and they should be. And on May 8th, the Pentagon created a website, and they released 162 declassified files from the FBI, the Air Force, the CIA, regarding UFOs, including some videos and photos. The idea was supposed to be to promote government transparency and institutional trust. I mean, good luck doing that these days. I mean, we're in conspiratorial times. So instead, what people said was either that the UFOs were actually demons, or other people said that the whole point of this UFO file dump was just to distract people from certain other government files that haven't been released yet.
1: Add conspiracies here. Okay. The video part are kind of cool. They're a little Sasquatchy in that here's a grainy photo of it looks like a man or a ship flying through space. So have we gone further ahead in this process, or is it more of the same? Because there's an awful lot of really grainy Sasquatch-looking videos.
0: I mean, I've spent hours and hours and hours in the last half week going through just a small amount of these files, because there's just so much of it. And it is sort of interesting. The website itself looks like it's been deliberately designed to look like a movie version of a secret file website. It's got like X-Files style font. It's got this ominous looking design. Makes you feel like a spy from the 1990s when you're using it.
1: The American government website.
0: Yeah, the official American government website.
1: Which is war.gov/UFO, by the way.
0: I know. You should see it. I know. It all feels very cinematic. But I will say it is a significant release of information. But there's important things to note about this kind of release of government files, because they include official classified items, internal memos and reports, but also like a ton of newspaper and magazine clippings and letters from cranks and hoaxes, unverified rumors. There's even an old advertisement for a flying saucer Frisbee toy in these files. And they're not curated or organized in any kind of way that makes examining them straightforward, so you just got to open them up manually and go through them page by page, which is what I've done, so the listeners don't have to.
1: Oh, well, that's very good. Is that part of the strategy, though, when you don't want to take ownership or create some confusion is, you know, here's the real stuff. Here's what y'all were guessing at. By the way, you got to sort what's black, what's white. And that just creates more confusion, but a great way to, slow down the digestion of it, and also a way to slow down interpretation and actually conclusions.
0: Oh, yeah, absolutely. If you're forced to release stuff, as you should be in a free and open society, one of the ways that you can protect the stuff that you don't want out is just bury it in just an ocean of information, and then you make it difficult to search it, and you make some of the files look a little bit blurrier. But when you go through this stuff, there are some pretty shocking examples and files from this recent release, and I think doing a deep dive into like maybe two or three of them can help shine a little insight into the confusion we're in right now with UFOs and aliens.
1: All right. Well, the videos are certainly interesting, the way that things fly around and turn and twist and everything else. That's what I found most interesting with it. Now, I haven't dug into it deeply like you have. So tell me what you find other than videos with blacked out information so we don't see what they're looking at.
0: Right. So what I did is I always like to go back to the beginning. And in the case of UFOs, that means you're going back to the late 1940s. So I went to a part of the files called Section 5. And these are files, mostly FBI files from late 40s and early 50s. And this is an important time for UFO reports. This is the dawn of the flying saucer craze. And in this section is a letter from an FBI agent to the FBI director from March 1950. And the letter explains that an unidentified individual had been giving lectures at Denver University, and this mysterious man claimed to have seen several crashed flying saucers and the corpses of aliens from those crashed saucers. The aliens were apparently human-formed, but only about 3 feet tall. And in this letter, which is real and official, the agent requests instructions as to what action the FBI would like him to take about this unidentified individual. And so when you read something like that, that seems like a bit of a breakthrough. Finally, we got maybe evidence of crashed saucers, dead aliens, official government interest, maybe official cover-ups, maybe even some like sinister Men in Black business. And it sounds an awful lot like the story that you hear about Roswell, New Mexico. And so when you come across something like that, at first you think, oh boy, is this it? Have we finally got there? Do we have evidence?
1: Do we?
0: Here's the thing. Because there's always a thing. Like a lot of the content in these recently released files, this isn't a news story. We already know about it. A book came out back in 1950 by a guy called Frank Scully titled Behind the Flying Saucers, in which Scully talks about this unidentified man and his claims of flying saucer crashes. It happened at a place called Aztec, New Mexico. Mm-hmm. And the book goes into more detail about what the alien bodies look like, apparently blonde humans with no facial hair, and what the crashed UFOs look like, which were saucers, of course. But the truth of it is, which we now know, but they didn't know at the time, Scully, the author, was being scammed by a con artist named Silas Newton, and he claimed he had access to bits of the crashed saucer and was developing tech to find oil in the ground using reverse-engineered technology from the aliens. And we know this now because of good reporting and journalism. A reporter named J.P. Kahn interviewed Newton and was able to grab a sample of the so-called crashed saucer from him. Of course, it was just normal aluminum. And there's also later FBI files available about Newton and his scams and how he tried to pull all these hoaxes off. The problem is, those files, in which you get context and understanding for that alien story, they're not included in this recent release. You've got to go digging for those. So this is sort of the problem with releasing files like this without any kind of explanation, without any kind of context, because there's so much stuff in here that it appears explosive at first, and then when you start digging into it and doing the proper research, you realize, no, this isn't nearly as shocking and extraordinary as it first appeared. It's still interesting. I mean, this Aztec scam, as it's become known, it's important because even though it's mostly been forgotten by people, a lot of the details from it, New Mexico, crash saucers, government recovering technology and bodies covering it all up, all of that story from that scam eventually gets recycled into the Roswell story in the late 1970s.
1: So one of the things your partner in podcast here, Dr. Lee Kunla, has shared with us about is he talked about as metaphor drift is how he spoke to it, which was the original metaphor gets lost over time, and it becomes either fragments of stories, you know, perceived to be real stories and so on. I equated it to the game of telephone. And what you're sort of saying is that we have a game of telephone here, but by the way, we've cut the telephone line in half. And you can't see how it started. Like, you never get to find out what the original story of the game was. And this guy is blue, bounce the ball, or whatever this story might have started as. And so is that a fair understanding, saying that, okay, yeah, this is where it's lost? Like, the storyline's now cut in half.
0: Yeah, that's a fantastic metaphor. That's exactly what it feels like sometimes to try to research the history of UFOs and flying saucers, because it is exactly like a game of broken telephones sometimes, filled with hoaxes and scams and cover-ups and nonsense.
1: All right, it's the Uncover Up podcast, the UFO Files. We're back in time here with Nathan Radke of sort of how it all started to unfold. What are some of the bits and pieces that we need to understand as these files have been out now since the early May 2026 that we can look at and that we do need to know? Ooh, some of those videos, man, those things flying around. I don't know of any machine that can fly like that. We'll talk about that and more coming up next. Shane Hewitt on the Night Shift.
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1: Uncover Up podcast is here with Nathan Radke, UFO Files. 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You can also have these larger conversations with Nathan Radke and Dr. Lee Kunla on the Uncover Up podcast. UFO Files are out, Nathan. We talked about the 40s and how this sort of started with some scammy people. Where are we at now on our timeline, and what do we need to know from the UFO files that have come out in May of 2026?
2: Okay, so here's the thing. Seeing is believing. Like, when we see images, when we see videos, it's like we're hardwired to basically believe the stuff that we see. It's very convincing. And so when I was going through Section 7 of these files, I came across a genuinely shocking photograph that I was surprised I'd never come across before in my studies, of a man holding up what he claimed was a dead alien that he hit with his car.
1: Oh.
2: That's exactly what I said. Mm. So July 1953, a man named Edward Waters and two of his friends were driving at night near Mableton, Georgia, when they encountered something strange. According to Waters, there were three small creatures standing a short distance away from a saucer-shaped craft on the ground. And the men drove after the creatures. Apparently, two of these strange beings managed to get into the saucer, which then blasts off, leaves a bit of scorched earth underneath it. And the third creature, the third alien, is hit by Waters' car and killed. And Waters is able to retrieve this dead alien and bring it to the authorities. You can see it in the photographs in the files. It's very strange looking. Two legs, two arms, kind of like a person, but under 3 feet tall, no hair, and green skin, like you would expect from an alien. And this story caused a big stir in the area, particularly because there had been some reports recently of odd colored lights in the sky. And this is all in these files. Again, what's not mentioned in this file release is that this was also a hoax. Because after an autopsy, it was determined that Waters had gotten a dead monkey. I don't know where he got the dead monkey. He apparently never said. He removed all of its hair, and he dyed it green. And then he burned the ground by the highway with a blowtorch. And then eventually he admitted to the hoax and was fined $40. So again, that initial story is in the files. The photograph is in the files. The photograph is shocking. But the explanation and the context for the story isn't in those files.
1: Huh. Well, this is the catch, right? This is... What about the UFO people must be upset with this, because they know the fake stuff, like they know the hoaxes, and they're just trying to take this quite seriously and say, well, what's going on? And then you have the government that says they're, oh, look at us, we're transparent, but here's all the junk too.
2: Well, this has always been the problem with the UFO business, is that there are some very serious people who are genuinely looking into some really curious situations, but you have to work your way through so much scams and so many hoaxes and so many cover-ups. I'll give you another example from Section 9 of the files. April 1964, near Albuquerque, New Mexico, police officer named Lonnie Zamora is in pursuit of a speeding car when he hears a roaring noise and sees what he thinks is an explosion about a mile away. He breaks off the pursuit, goes looking for the source of the explosion, and at first, according to the files, Zamora saw what he thought to be an overturned car. But as he approached the scene, he saw that it more closely resembled an oval or egg shape with spindly legs, but 20 feet long, made out of a smooth material. And there appeared to be two figures standing near the object, wearing what looked like white coveralls. And as Officer Zamora approaches in his patrol car, there's two loud noises. The object lifts up into the air, with orange and blue flames firing out of the bottom of the craft, and then it takes off at high speed over some distant mountains. Now, Zamora, he radios the sergeant right away, shows up on the scene pretty quick, and discovers four small burning areas on the ground, and it's noted in these files that Zamora appeared frightened, but sober. They really stress the fact that he was definitely sober, not drunk.
1: That seems weird.
2: It's mentioned a lot. And that he was considered a reliable and trustworthy officer. And this is interesting, because unlike those other instances we talked about where we now know what happened, this one's still totally unexplained. I mean, there's a bunch of hypotheses about what happened that day. Because of the burning places and Zamora's reputation, not very many people argue that he's making the whole thing up. Like, something happened. Some people have argued that maybe it was a prank played by university students, a publicity stunt just to try to get tourists into town. But some people have suggested maybe it was part of some NASA test involving a helicopter, an experimental lunar probe that was being developed not far away at the White Sands Missile Range. And, of course, other people say that it was aliens. But what's interesting to me looking over these files is that the Zamora files show that there was genuine confusion and concern amongst government officials about what was happening during these first decades of the UFO phenomenon. And this sort of goes against that narrative that the government agencies, they're all in on it. They're all in on some kind of cover-up. They really know what's going on. And suggests instead, you know what, maybe they had no idea what was going on either.
1: Okay, fascinating. This is all fascinating. There are so many different angles to this that I just want to know more now. This is the catch, right? I guess this is the trap that you fall into is, okay, well, wait a second. This part makes no sense. Smooth and four legs, that doesn't really add up, does it? But at the same time, you know, how do you tell the difference, I guess? If it's an alien, it's an alien.
2: Well, this, of course, this is what ate my entire weekend. Because you come across a story like
1: this.
2: It's
1: nice to know I'm not alone.
2: Oh, not. I mean, are we alone? That's the big question. You come across a story like this, and you're like, well, wait a second. We can figure out what happened in this case. We can figure out what happened in this case. But what we do find with these UFO files, and it's what makes them so compelling, is that not all of them can be explained. And some of them seem legitimately strange and mysterious. And these government files, sometimes they just demonstrate that different branches of the same government often have very little idea what the other branches are doing. But they don't get us any closer to understanding what happened in the desert that day in 1964. We don't have the smoking gun. All we're left with is a little bit of smoking ground.
1: Mm. I have a question. Is there anything you want to get onto before I start asking a question that might be unrelated? Okay, so there is a bunch of stuff about some of the Apollo missions and flashes of light that's in all of that too. So now you're going to have conspiracies of we didn't go to the moon, and with conspiracies of aliens and blue lights in the sky when they were on the moon all put together. So now you've got NASA photos about the NASA trip, about lights in the sky, blue lights in the sky and stuff like that, and flashes of light on multiple space trips.
2: Yeah, and again, these are official NASA documents where there are reports about the astronauts seeing strange things out the window and encountering strange things. And you pointed out that, of course, there's always conspiracies about how, you know, the Americans never actually landed on the moon, and that's going to be added then to the conspiracies that they did get to the moon and encountered aliens. And because of the way that conspiracy theories work, there are going to be people who believe both of those at the same time.
1: Mm-hmm.
2: So my next project that I'll be doing this week, over the last weekend it was mostly the old 40s and 50s stuff. The next thing I'm going to be doing is a deep dive into those Apollo missions and looking at all of the files that deal specifically with the odd things that the astronauts encountered during those missions.
1: There must be a bunch of stories from the space station, space shuttle back in the day, all that stuff, no?
2: Oh, yeah, of course. Although there's often explanations for those things, too. I mean, like atmospheric conditions can produce some very strange effects, even mm-hmm. if you are a scientist, even if you are a pilot, even if your entire job is understanding what's in the sky. It's still very easy for you to see something in certain conditions, especially the strange conditions of space, and not know what it is. And it's okay to admit, hey, I don't know what these things are.
1: Mm. So, lens flare even.
2: Yeah, exactly. I mean, ultimately, these files are fascinating. But these older files that I've gone through so far, they're less so for what they tell us about alien saucers, and more fascinating about what they show about us and our fears and our anxieties, especially back in the early days of the Cold War. I mean, this is the thing about history. Sometimes what we learn the most about is just what it means to be a human being, as opposed to extraterrestrials.
1: Meaning-making machines that we are, and you can see the fear kick into it. It's interesting look to go, okay, well, is this the complete story? Is this fabrication on fabrication? I think it's fascinating. My favorite part of all of it, and maybe we can dig into this another day too, is the orbs. I love the orbs. The orbs that seem to pass through things that fly so fast. There are videos of the orbs on here as well. And that part's pretty remarkable. So we'll dig into this and so much more. There's more to be had. UFO files are out from back in time to today. Nathan Radke, Uncover Up is the podcast. Get connected. And the link to the new book that comes out in summer 2026 is in the podcast description. Thank you, brother.
2: Well, keep watching the skies.
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10: Here's the latest forecast from the AM 800 Weather Center. We have a 40% chance of showers tonight. Wind from the northwest at 40 kilometers an hour. The low 7 or 45 Fahrenheit. Tomorrow, mix of sun and clouds. Still breezy. The high 17. Clear tomorrow night. The low down to 4. For Friday, a mix of sun and cloud. The high 21. And for Saturday, some sunshine with a 30% chance of rain. The high 26 or 79 Fahrenheit.
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1: I'm Shane Hewitt. I'm in Ottawa. Thanks so much for being here, part of the show. UFO Files. That was fun. Nathan Radke. If you like to get in on all that conversation, it'll be on the podcast if you missed it. And you can also grab the podcasts of all of our colleagues, too, on the iHeart app. If you look for Shane Hewitt in the Night Shift, if you go looking for anybody else, including Patricia Bull from CFRA 580 in Ottawa. Ottawa at Work is the show, and Nick DiRenzo was here for a conversation about getting tires retorqued after changing them, which is funny, be honest. How many times you've gone and got your spring tires, your winter tires put on, and then they put the little thing in your car that says, retorque after 100 kilometers, and then you never do it. You never get it done. Well, I will tell you a story that I learned in a second, but this is Patricia first.
2: Basically, we see the tires coming off because what happens is, when you do install a tire, like you said, a lot of people do their own tires in their laneway, or they get a group together and they replace their own tires. Very important for the tires to be clean, the mating surfaces to be free of rust and corrosion before they are installed on the car.
3: Okay.
2: So definitely you would have to buff them off properly and install them and then re-torque them and then retorque, probably about 80 to 100 kilometers.
3: Okay, so that's the first step, making sure it's all done properly. Then the retorquing, and I know you guys say that, come back in a couple of weeks, come back after 80 to 100K.
2: Yeah.
3: How many people would you say actually take the time to come back in and make sure?
2: Probably we really stress on coming back, because what happens is, because we are so busy and other shops are so busy, that basically people do miss sometimes. Unfortunately, they miss to tighten a wheel and they just let the car go because there's so much pressure of getting them done right away.
3: Right.
2: And so that's what happens when mistakes happen, is when you're rushing things.
3: Right, right. So it's a way to be double sure that it's good and done properly and it's going to hold, right?
2: Correct. And the retorque is basically just a safety measure to make sure they do stay tight.
3: But do people follow your advice when you say come back? Do most people say, yeah, for sure, I'll be back in 80K?
2: Yes, they do. Most of them do, but some, like you say, they're busy and they just completely forget.
3: It feels like everything's fine, so you don't worry about it.
2: That's correct.
3: Till something
2: happens.
1: Now, that's Patricia Bull at 580 CFRA in Ottawa. So when I moved to Ottawa and I drove across the country when I got here, I got the car checked out and everything after I got here, and I was missing two lug nuts.
4: Oh, wonder where they fell off.
1: Somewhere in Minnesota as I was driving across the country. So that's the first time that's ever happened to me. But yes, so I went in to get tires changed, and they're like, oh yeah, you're missing lug nuts there, bud. So, gotta be careful. In case you missed it, touring around the iHeartRadio Talk Network, Patty Handyside, CKLW, down in Windsor, Craig Sawchuk was the guest. Stopping doom scrolling, that's a good idea.
5: So clinically, as an example, is we want people to create some speed bumps, help to get them out of this automatic pilot mode. And I recommend to folks, you know, maybe every 5 or 10 minutes have a brief, you know, alarm timer that goes off where you check in and check in on your mood. You know, like, how are you actually feeling? Are you not feeling good? Are you feeling progressively worse, whether it be angry, depressed, anxious, all the above? Because if you start to feel an accelerated emotions in any of those areas, that may be a good time for you to recognize, I got to pull myself out of this. I got to, you know, pull back from this. And we actually do have, even though it can feel very addictive, we actually do have some choice that we can exert over this behavior.
4: You know, it's funny too that we talk so much about, you know, making sure we're monitoring kids on screen time, whatever they're looking at, and, you know, making sure that they've set limits, we've set limits for them, and yet we're not really setting limits for ourselves, and that we should be doing the exact same thing.
5: It's so true, because, you know, we also think about, you know, the negative mental health impact that this has on kids, and that's gotten a ton of media attention. The same thing happens with adults, but we also have to think about, from a parental standpoint, what are we modeling to our kids? We're setting regulations on, say, their use of phones or tablets, you know, during the day or even during like family time, say at the dinner table and other things. But if the parents or the caregivers are still breaking the rules, you know, around that, yeah, the modeling isn't necessarily sending a good message. So we've got to make sure that if it's ever happening, you know, in a kind of a family situation, mm-hmm, that everybody's kind of on the same page and kind of pulling all oars in the same direction.
1: That's Patty Handyside Show. It's at CKLW in Windsor. And we love Patty. She does a great job, so you can grab it on the iHeart app. In Montreal, Elias Makos is there. He had Nicholas Berube on. Bad financial advice was the topic.
6: If you want to become a millionaire, live like a millionaire. Why is this so bad as a piece of advice?
7: Yeah, it's bad because we have a flawed idea of what a millionaire's life looks like. We have this notion that, oh, you have this massive house next to the golf course. You have these brand new cars in your driveway. And when we look at actual data, we see that very few millionaires do live that way. Most of the people who live that way have enormous debt. They might have high income, but they have often low assets. So millionaires do drive normal cars. They drive Toyotas, they drive Ford, and they do live in nice homes, but in, let's say, middle-class neighborhood or suburb house that, you know, you wouldn't look twice at the house, you know. So that's why it's a flawed advice.
6: And I think Warren Buffett, like, drove a 20-year-old Toyota, right? He drove a Toyota, and he drives them into the ground, right? This is one of the richest people out there, but does not live with flashy cars or gigantic mansions. So let's talk about this. When it comes to investing in the stock market, the popular refrain that you should buy shares in companies whose products that you like. Should you just buy what you like when it comes to stocks?
7: Unfortunately, that's suboptimal. You might be lucky, but the key word here is, yeah, lucky. And a lot of teens were given that advice not too long ago and bought, let's say, Nike shares, right? Because if you're a teen, you know, you like Nike. Well, Nike shares have lost over 60% of their worth over the last couple of years.
6: Uh-huh.
7: So that wouldn't have been good advice. And the thing is, when you're buying individual shares, you're taking on a lot of risk. And it's not a compensated risk. It's a risk that it's easy to diversify, so the market won't recognize that you take the risk and give you a higher reward. So it's better to be diversified and to own the whole market instead of trying to pick, you know, companies you know or don't know.
1: Fantastic. Good advice too, by the way. That millionaire thing, live like a millionaire. Absolutely live like a millionaire. But as Nicholas Berube says, we just have a inaccurate look at how millionaires live. They generally work really hard and don't spend a lot of money frivolously. Great stuff. Elias Makos podcast. You can grab it on the iHeart app. Same thing with Patricia Bowles. Same thing with Patty Handysides. You can also grab Shane Hewitt and The Night Shift, the podcast, on the iHeart app as well. It's great for you to send messages and live stream all of the stations across the network that we are on there too. All right, coming up, we're going to check in with the crypto apocalypse, Greg Fish and the Cyberpunk Survival Guide. If you've ever wondered why yawning is contagious, I think we're going to learn how. And if you feel like yawning because we just talked about it, that's kind of the point.
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11: From the National Newsroom of the Canadian Press, I'm Rob Westgate. An Alberta judge has quashed a separatist petition saying the provincial government had a duty to consult with First Nations, adding that the petition never should have been issued. Premier Danielle Smith says her government will appeal the decision, but opposition NDP leader Nahed Nanshi says it puts an end to questions about whether Smith can simply call the referendum on her own.
12: But here's what we know now. This is a big deal. The government cannot have a separatist referendum this fall. Period. They cannot do it without defying the law, without defying the courts, and without knowingly doing something that is illegal.
11: Smith says the judge's decision is anti-democratic, and when asked if she will go ahead and call a referendum, she said her cabinet and caucus will be meeting soon to decide next steps. Over to Ottawa now, where some 6,200 federal public servants are looking to retire early following an effort by the government to encourage the move. The Liberals' 2025 budget outlined a plan to slash the public service by 10% by the end of the 28-29 fiscal year, and the government has said it's hoping to reduce the number of layoffs through the early retirement program. The Treasury Board of Canada Secretariat website says, with 2 months to go, eligible employees have until July 24th to apply. Manitoba is looking at having a commissioner or regulator to enforce its proposed ban on social media and artificial intelligence chatbots for kids under the age of 16. Premier Wab Kanu says details of the ban, first announced last month, remain to be worked out, and it may be next year before the measures are actually put in place. But he says in the meantime, the government is eyeing having someone work at convincing tech companies to get in line or face steep fines.
13: A regulator, a commissioner type, who would have the ability to say, you're out of compliance with law in Manitoba. Let's talk about how you can get back into compliance.
11: Federal Culture Minister Mark Miller said last month that the government is considering a national social media ban for kids, and some other provinces are looking at the idea as well. Newly released documents detail the Ontario government's purchase and quick sale of a multi-million dollar private jet. When word of the pricey purchase got out, Premier Doug Ford faced an avalanche of criticism and was forced to sell the used 2016 Bombardier Challenger 650 jet. Ford said the sellback was for the exact same price, but the docs actually show the province incurred nearly $200,000 before taxes in aviation-related costs outside of the purchase and sale. And finally, Chinese President Xi Jinping and U.S. President Donald Trump are set to meet in Beijing for a U.S.-China summit where few breakthroughs are expected on divisive issues ranging from the war in Iran to trade, technology, and Taiwan. This is the Canadian Press. In sports, starting off with Vegas Golden Knights defenseman Braden McNabb being suspended for Game 6 of the team's second-round playoff series, which goes Thursday in Anaheim, for his late hit that injured Duck center Ryan Poehling. Meanwhile, the Colorado Avalanche and Minnesota Wild are on the ice right now in Denver. It's Game 5 of their NHL second-round series. The Avalanche so far have a commanding 3-1 lead in the best-of-seven set, and they're poised to become the second team to reach the Final Four of the Stanley Cup playoffs, joining the Carolina Hurricanes. Over on the diamond now, the Toronto Blue Jays are hosting the Tampa Bay Rays. So far, through five innings, it's a scoreless affair. The Jays are looking to avoid a three-game series sweep. And finally, Catherine Legge will look to add running the double to her racing resume. The 45-year-old British driver is set to attempt becoming the first woman to complete the Indianapolis 500 and Coca-Cola 600 on the same day. She told reporters that she welcomed the opportunity more than the milestone. From the Canadian Press, I'm Rob Westgate.
14: You know she's a champion and she can do this. 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
15: Precision!
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1: Here's the latest forecast from the AM 800 Weather Center. We have a 40% chance of showers tonight. Wind from the northwest at 40 kilometers an hour. The low 7 or 45 Fahrenheit. Tomorrow, mix of sun and clouds. Still breezy, the high 17. Clear tomorrow night, the low down to 4. For Friday, a mix of sun and cloud, the high 21. And for Saturday, some sunshine with a 30% chance of rain. The high 26 or 79 Fahrenheit.
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1: The Cyberpunk Survival Guide. Greg Fish is the guest, and you can find Greg Fish online. That's where he has his writings, his musings, his ideas, and his concerns. Greg Fish explores the future of humanity. Are we talking about the future of Bitcoin today? Greg Fish, how are you?
2: I'm doing fine. How about you?
1: Good. So tell me, the end of money as we know it, or the end of magic internet money?
2: Well, both, unfortunately, because you see both of them kind of have something in common. Now, when I say crypto, what is the first thing that comes to your mind?
1: Bitcoin.
2: Okay. Anything else? Any other associations?
1: Well, crime, dark web, all that stuff. Yeah.
2: Exactly. Crypto does not exactly have the most sterling reputation. Unfortunately, that reputation is earned because some of the worst people on the planet arguably rely on crypto to back whatever they want and whatever they need. There's also been a ton of crypto scams and rug pulls and getting people to put their money into pump and dump schemes or fake banks and exchanges. So again, not very sterling reputation. So
1: wait a minute, what your president gets up to? That's up to you guys. That's not our problem.
2: Well, it's not just him. That's kind of the problem. Any kind of influencer nowadays is pitching crypto coins, says, hey, I'm backing this coin, and if you invest, I'm going to pull the rug from under you and cash out from – I mean, we will all go to the moon together. So when people behind cryptocurrencies are panicking that quantum computers that are on the horizon are offering new ways to break encryption – that is used by cryptocurrencies, because what do cryptocurrencies do? They use blockchains, and the way that blockchains link to each other is with cryptographic algorithms that solve certain very large prime numbers. I'm oversimplifying, but that is effectively what they do. So if you can predict what those numbers are, or you can override those numbers using a quantum computer, then all of the possible transactions in any cryptocurrency essentially don't mean anything.
1: Right.
2: You can override whatever you want. It's kind of almost like you can go into a bank and just say, hey, this account is mine, and fake any kind of credentials that you need in order to get the money that you want. So that is essentially what these quantum algorithms can do.
1: Like taking a torch to a padlock at that point. It's not going to take long for it to crack it open. There's just so much computer power there. But wouldn't that be all encryption, Greg, like including banking encryption?
2: Yeah, that's kind of the problem. Essentially, most of the encryption that we have relies on math with very large prime numbers. And this is exactly something that quantum computers would be really good at shortcutting. And the big problem is there's a recent paper which says that we would need a lot less quantum processing power than we thought we would in order to break encryption algorithms. So a lot of people are really worried, and they're thinking, hey, we need to come up with these post-quantum encryption schemes. So we need to try things like elliptic curve cryptography. We need signed hashes.
1: I don't know what that is.
2: We need – these are all just very advanced mathematical formulas that are really difficult to solve. That's really the best way to put it. So right now there is a scramble in both the crypto world and the real financial world to say, how do we actually secure transactions? How do we actually secure our money? Because we built our entire infrastructure on this – factoring math, on this prime number math, and now we're going to have a computer that just breaks all of it. Can we incorporate it somehow into our new encryption algorithms? Can we outwit it? And it doesn't necessarily always work, because these post-quantum algorithms are difficult to put to the test because there's very few quantum computers, and they don't exactly work necessarily the way that we think they do, or at least there's some rumblings of that from the research community. So there was one post-quantum candidate called the Rainbow, and that was actually recently broken. People have figured out a way around it. So now there are other ideas that are being tested, and everyone is just really worried, like, hey, what's going to happen if we don't figure this out before quantum computers can just plow through all of this?
1: Maybe you should take a second to explain what a quantum computer is and how it's different than what we use every day.
2: Well, a quantum computer is different from your traditional computer in the fact that it works on probabilities. It basically can look at every probability at once and figure out the fields that it deals with collapse towards an answer. Unlike in classical computing, you basically just have to brute force your way through everything. You have to try it again and again and again and again and again until you get to the right answer. Whereas with quantum computing, you can explore many probabilities all at once, and you kind of collapse to the probability that is most likely to be true. It's very different paradigm. It's very much probabilistic computing at extremely high speeds. And we think that it will be extremely useful for the future of encryption, for medical applications, medical software. It will be extremely useful in artificial neural networks, and it would be extremely useful in, believe it or not, security, where you could technically use different quantum phenomena to make sure that your information doesn't get messed with in transit.
1: Okay, so then crypto would be probably the easiest target because, I mean, who knows what the regulations are, and traditional banks, obviously, that's pretty big fraud to steal from. Is that what you're kind of leaning towards here?
2: Exactly. So the reason why crypto is so exposed and is probably going to be the most likely to fall is because there's no regulation around crypto. Crypto is completely uninsured. If somebody uses superior technology to steal your money, you could say, hey, they stole my money. And it's like, okay, that sucks. It really sucks to be you. We'll go after them for this. But if they moved the money somewhere or they already did something with the money, we don't know if we can get it back to you. Can you prove that it's yours? Do we have enough information in the blockchain if they messed it up far enough? Like if they have quantum algorithms that can distort the entire blockchain, who's to say where your money went? There's not very much recourse. Banks are regulated. There's insurance. But the problem is if you unleash these quantum attacks against banks and you do it often enough, the banks can't afford to bail you out and return your money every week. That's just not feasible for you and for millions of other consumers.
1: Yeah, well, I mean, banks, they're sort of backed by the government at that point, and then there's only so much cash to go around. So see the circle start all over again.
2: It's going to be a mess. It's going to be really, really bad.
1: So what about timelines then? When do these quantum computers become so available they could do these kinds of things?
2: Well, that's the panic. We don't know. We don't have enough information. We're still trying to figure out how to actually make them work the way that we think. And there could be a breakthrough tomorrow. And in 10 years, everyone has a quantum chip. It could take another 20 years until we figure out how to fully tame them. We just don't know. That's the problem. It's a very active field. There's a lot of work being done. And so everyone is just kind of wondering what's next, and hence the rush. We don't exactly know. We don't know what the timeline is, so we need to be ready as quickly as possible. But at least one thing that we can say is the first truly scalable, powerful enough quantum computers would be in the hands of people who don't necessarily want to do any of that. They don't want to rock the boat. It's when the quantum chips actually become widely available. That's when we're going to have a problem.
1: So it's like AI version 2 problems.
2: Basically.
1: Yeah.
2: Oh, you're going to start with the giant companies who have built their quantum computers, and then by the time they start selling and going, oh, wait, what are you doing with our software? It's too late. What are you doing with our chips? Nope, too late.
1: Well, let's hope, I guess, that we've learned lessons from the past, which we haven't, that the answers will come. CyberpunkSurvivalGuide.com. Greg Fish explores the future of humanity, in this case, computers and banking nerd things. Thanks, Fish.
2: Always a pleasure.
1: Coming up for you next, contagious yawning. Apparently, there's science behind it.
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0: 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And for Saturday, some sunshine with a 30% chance of rain, the high 26 or 79 Fahrenheit.
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13: Hey, it's Science Sam who's here.
14: Oh, hey, Shane.
13: Dr. Samantha, you mean, is here to talk about all things science, science.sam on the socials, Samantha, you mean, .com on the much more not as fun websites than the social videos are, including it's worth it to go look at Sam's Artemis exchange about astronauts coming to Canada on Instagram, if for nothing else. Yawning is the topic today. Just even talking about it makes me, I can feel it there.
14: Right.
13: Turns out there's some new science on yawning, Sam.
14: It's so true. Even when I was researching about this study, I was yawning a lot. And I was like, is this because it's late or is this the thing? Because yawns are contagious, so we say. Mm-hmm. Across vertebrates.
13: Don't do that. You're going to make me yawn.
14: I know. I won't be offended that you're allowed to do it just this one time.
13: All right. Okay.
14: But yeah, it's a thing. Like nearly half the time we yawn in response when we see someone yawn or we think about it or we hear about it. And it starts early in childhood. But this study wanted to know if it could also happen like when in the womb, you know, like what in utero, so to speak. Mm-hmm. So if someone who's carrying a baby yawns, does the baby yawn? It's a fun little study.
13: And, or does it go the other way around?
14: Yeah. Well, they also looked at that. And, the answer was yeah. Yeah. They looked at 38 pregnant women and they found these were like pretty late. So, you know, 28 to 32 weeks along in the pregnancy. And when the mother yawned, a significant amount of the time, within 90 seconds later, the baby would yawn.
13: Wow.
14: And they checked like just how common, how much our babies yawning, was this coincidence? And they had some pretty convincing stats there. But yeah, the babies would kind of open their mouth and give what looked to be a yawn through ultrasound.
13: That's crazy.
14: Right? It's very weird because
13: okay, yawn.
14: Yeah, it's okay. You're allowed. It's not because

0: science is boring, right?
1: No, it's not at all. It's just I've been fighting it off since we started talking about it.
0: Yeah, right? Pretty funny how they filmed it, too. They had the moms, like, watching videos and looking at pictures of people yawning to try to trigger them to yawn. And then they were recording the ultrasound to see what happened with the baby.
1: I want everyone 7-10-10, like, text in, like, if you feel like yawning right now. And I want to just say yes.
0: Yeah, me, too, a little bit. But I'll refrain. What's interesting here is we don't really know why we yawn in response to seeing other people yawn.
1: Mm-hmm.
0: It's one of those weird psychological mysteries that doesn't matter enough for us to have figured out.
1: Oh, it matters.
0: I agree. It's interesting, and people study it, but we haven't figured it out yet. And we think it could be like it could just be like an empathy thing, mirror neurons that generally make us kind of mimic one another or mm-hmm. mirror one another could be doing it, or it could be like, maybe we're both responding to the same thing in our environment, or maybe it's a survival thing. Like, if you're yawning, there must be a reason, and maybe I should yawn too. But we don't really know the answer, and we always thought it was like, it could be a learned thing that humans do, but if it's happening so young, then that doesn't really make sense.
1: Mm-hmm. That is weird.
0: Maybe yawns are more vital, is the question.
1: Well, do we know why we yawn? Like, do we even know why?
0: Yeah, like there's lots of different reasons. Some could be to get more oxygen. Some could be just because someone else is yawning. Like, that's the extent that I know.
1: I get another one.
0: Now I'm getting offended. No, I'm just joking. But in this case, the authors did say, you'll see it reported in a lot of headlines that it's, you know, it's contagious to the, you know, I'm using contagious in quotes.
1: Mm-hmm.
0: But they think it could be something physiological. So it could be something then happening in the mother's body that triggers it kind of automatically.
1: Oh, right. Okay.
0: I don't think the fetus is like aware.
1: Right.
0: That's happening.
1: Oh, like, so like, I don't know, like if she stubs her toe, she yawns. And so that same stimulus is now flowing through her body. So the baby yawns kind of.
0: Yes. Yes. And
1: that's a bad example, Shane.
0: If you stub your toe and yawn, I would recommend seeing your doctor.
1: Seeing your doctor, 100%. That's the case. I sort of was always told that it was like your body's just like looking for oxygen for some mm-hmm. reason. So there's a big deep breath and a big yawn. But then, then again, that kind of makes no sense, because then if you yawn, I don't need oxygen because you need oxygen.
0: Mm-hmm.
1: It seems to be this deep, dark mystery. And I was trying to think, is there anything else that we do mm-hmm. that would be similar to yawning that A is sort of air quotes contagious that way, that our body does that we don't have any idea why. And it's so obvious that it's decided to do something, because I don't know about you, and I'll never forget the first time that happened is I was at my second radio job and the general manager was a talker. He was a storyteller, and I stifled a yawn. And my nose flares when I stifle a yawn. And he stopped. He goes, are you yawning right now?
0: Oh, no.
1: And I was like, no. I was terrified. And totally lied. I was absolutely yawning. And then I've done nothing in life but try to be a master of the hidden yawn since that. But I can't be the only one, right? Like, it's this mysterious thing that people are offended by that we have no idea why it happens. I mean, he wasn't a boring person.
0: Yeah. I hope not.
1: No, I don't know. Stress. I mean, dogs yawn, they say, because of stress.
0: My trick is a smile nod, because then you can kind of like pull it off as like
1: a
0: weird, scary smile. Just distract from the yawn with a creepy smile.
1: Mm-hmm.
0: That could work. And the other interesting thing is it's pretty conserved across many different vertebrates. Like, other species also yawn. And whenever you start to see that, like, it's been sustained through evolution and across species, you start to think, okay, there's something essential here. And not just the yawn itself, but like this kind of contagiousness of yawning. So there's something going on where we're warning each other of something, or it's a remnant of some other thing. Like, you know, if you kind of all of a sudden were to flinch and be scared, I would probably do the same, worrying about whatever threat you might be seeing. And so maybe yawning is some kind of trigger like that, some reflexive type thing.
1: This is fascinating, all of it. So there's the dog part that I was told that watch for your dog in a stressful situation will begin to yawn. And so now I don't know that if we get yawning when we're stressed, if I think back, and the dog part that I had read that was a calming signal that they use to self-soothe that also let other dogs know that they're not a threat and they're actually quite scared right now. So that could be one of those pieces where you sort of said graduating beyond. And the other part that I read that made no sense was brain cooling.
0: Yeah.
1: I don't know, like, I don't know how it cools your brain or how accurate that would be, but it's interesting.
0: Yeah, you know what? I need to look more into that. That's very interesting to know, like, how it could be doing all those things. I have always learned it's, like, related to, this is a weird word to use, but in neuroscience speak, we use the word arousal to mean, like, paying attention to something. And so that tends to be, like, it's related to, like, actually paying attention. And you're trying to, like, you're trying to, at least your brain is trying to pay attention, maybe not necessarily you. You're alert to something.
1: Is it possible it has more to do with, because this is what you do, is you make me curious. So is it possible it has more to do with stretching and not just the breath as opposed to sort of the mouth, the throat, the breathing, not necessarily the breath?
0: Yeah, I that makes sense to me. I got to do some homework to look that up now. I'm very curious to know. But it makes sense to me. And then that also makes sense in terms of it being somewhat reflexive because there's all sorts of things that just could be like muscular reflexes and then some change in blood pressure. And then that's part of our response. So, you know, you've given me homework. Actually, this is the cool thing is that there's always a million questions.
1: More questions. Hey, look, I could be, I'm just the radio guy. I could be wildly wrong.
0: It makes sense. And then there's certain people who like don't mirror the yawn and other people who do. And people have tried to say that it's like a marker of empathy and that doesn't always hold up. And so there's just a lot going on beneath the surface for me to still dig into. So
1: this
0: that'll be my
1: fun.
0: Homework.
1: It looks like they're contagious though with the moms and the babies. That's a cool experiment to see where that goes. And,
0: I also just think it's funny to picture that experiment
1: I know,
0: to set
1: right?
0: up.
1: You see, I see a little ultrasound. I imagine a little ultrasound picture with a baby with a little arm stretched.
0: Whoa.
1: Which is funny because there's no breath in there either at the time, which is also makes it weird. Anyway, Dr. Samantha Yamin, there you go. Some yawning arousal. Why not? Thanks for being here.
0: Thank you.
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1: Tony Chapman is here. Chatter That Matters, the marketing guru, is hanging out with us. Let's climb the mountain, crisscross applesauce, and listen to the wise old man speak. Hey, Tony.
2: That's great. I've gone from a guru to a wise old man.
1: Isn't that the same thing? No? Is that not?
2: It's like cracking barrel and sitting on the rocking chair.
1: I found that leading into summer vacations here, hopefully soon, because I'm looking forward to taking a break, I've become the old man shakes fist at clouds. So I'm... That's a little bit of my jam these days. Speaking of shaking fist at clouds, looks like someone's mad at their coffee shop, Tony Chapman, and decided to, oh yeah, hold my coffee. I'm going to do this better than you. We've got a flashback here. Have we gone back in time? What's the story?
2: Well, it seems like this restaurant operator, there's bought a lot of, I call tier two brands, the Milestones and the Second Cup, has reached into the wallet again to buy the master franchise for Dunkin' Donuts. Yes, Dunkin' Donuts, and they plan to roll out, you know, one a week, up to 200 of these donut shops. And the first thing I said to Shane was, how does it even make any sense? I mean, you're dealing with an aging population, a K economy where there's, like, dollars are hard to come by, all the inflation in the restaurant business, including, imagine, just delivering the goods, what that's costing, security, everything else that's going on. Ozempic. Which is I'm trying to move away from all of that. And I'm already pretty well served with Tim Hortons and McDonald's and Starbucks and organic coffee shops. So I just couldn't understand the rationale behind it. And, the only thing I could come up with is that they really think they can replicate what happened in the States, where they started to really get into the beverage business and actually have lost the name Donuts and just call it Dunkin'.
1: Yeah. Okay. So can I play antagonist then?
2: Sure.
1: Okay. I'm not sure that you can go to McDonald's and get a coffee in a reasonable time frame because you're waiting for your don't text and drive, don't text and drive, don't text and drive. Bling, confetti. Here's your savings. Now load. Oh, by the way, you got to log in. What's your code? Here's your code in order to order a coffee at McDonald's. I think customer service generally is down because of all this. And I'm not quite sure that anybody's getting served in a comfortable manner at Tim Hortons these days when you very carefully don't touch anything on a road trip if you stop at a Tim Hortons in the bathroom. I would say that there's probably lots of room for improvement when it comes to serving coffee and drinks. I would agree, though, that the K-shaped economy and the Ozempic part, those are pretty big arguments.
2: Well, I'm gonna, let me just play the antagonist and argue your arguments about it. I mean, the reality is that both McDonald's and Tim Hortons have built up pretty strong supply chains. And in the franchise business, you need a supply chain. You're going to have a truck that's going to deliver to 30 franchises within that driving range to have some efficiency. You got to be able to have your kitchens baking for at least 30 or 40 stores to have efficiency. So when you're starting off small, like a Dunkin' Donuts, you got to absorb all those extra costs in your system. We're already dealing with the fact that McDonald's is realizing that their sales comes from the $5 to $6 menu. So I just don't know there's enough room in the marketplace. If they could come in and create a place where you didn't have to wait, you could sit relaxed and the bathrooms were spotless. I just don't think there's enough margin in Dunkin' Donuts to allow them to afford those luxuries. I hope I'm wrong. I hope they're going to reinvent fast food, but that segment right now has been absolutely under attack by the reality is consumers have less to spend, and it costs an awful lot more to run a restaurant.
1: Yeah, well, those are good points. So typically, if you and I were doing this today, we would say something like, okay, well, we need to flank them quietly because we can't fight Pepsi with Pepsi, right? So we have to have something that's our own. We have to quietly flank them on the side, and then we'll drive the spear into the business later on. So that, to me, says things like with, especially with Tim Hortons, I mean, good luck with coverage because it's pretty well covered. You're not going to find a lot of places where you can pioneer your way in. Not to mention all the leasehold things that are already there. You could argue, though, that they're dumps because a lot of them have become not very well maintained. You know, just to be honest, I love Tim Hortons, but I mean, they're not well maintained generally. So you're going to have to take them head on. So do we wait and see? Because if there's a Tim Hortons in the next mall over, there's a Dunkin' Donuts. Well, then that's pretty telling, isn't it?
2: Well, you know, I think the idea of the flanker makes a lot of sense, but this is the same company that owns Second Cup. How have they done against Starbucks and Tim Hortons?
1: Yeah. Well, they're kind of neither, right? We're not Starbucks, but you're not Tim Hortons either.
2: So I just looked at it and I go, I mean, maybe they've got the capital to do it, but I would have found something different than Dunkin' Donuts. Cause I think in the 2026, we're almost, feel guilty when we dunk into a donut. And I think what Tim Hortons has done and McDonald's has done is tried to expand their menu, try to be a little bit more better for you indulgent. Again, Dunkin' Donuts, there's a lot of margin in sugar drinks that have berries and wonderful sounds and little things that could, like bubble teas and stuff. I just don't know in our climate, our marketplace, and how saturated it is the world really going to see Dunkin' Donuts as something that's indispensable as part of my week? And that's what I'm all talking a lot about nowadays. Are you replaceable? Or are you indispensable? And I would think a Dunkin' Donuts, to me, would have a hard time getting into that consideration set.
1: Okay, so then maybe we're talking about this the wrong way. Because as you just said, what you said, all that smart stuff, it occurred to me that maybe this is actually the safety net for Second Cup. All the Second Cup locations, they've not been refreshed. They've all been the same logo. They've done nothing to market. Maybe it's just trying to save. This is the new version. What are we going to see, a swap out of Second Cup for Dunkin'?
2: Well, it could be. It could be a great idea. It could be a combo store.
1: Be cheaper.
2: I don't know within Dunkin' Donuts, are they allowed to even sell Second Cup coffee? Because Dunkin' Donuts sells their coffee as part of their premium selection. But it's a great idea that there might be some tired locations that Second Cup says, if I refurbish it with a Dunkin' Donut, I stand a better chance, in that location. But again, it's very saturated, that category. And the other thing that we have to deal with is, even with fast food, your biggest competitor nowadays is not the brand down the street. It's Skip the Dishes and Uber Eats, because you order these things in. So can they even get into the consideration set that somebody in Uber Eats is going to say, hey, today I'm going to move away from my Tim Hortons and try something from Dunkin' Donuts? So I think it's a big uphill battle. It's not something I would invest in. But if you're looking to buy a franchise, it's probably not a franchise I would encourage you to get.
1: Yeah, there could be some of that pairing. There's a Second Cup Cafe by the Ottawa airport where they've put in, it's not Mucho Burrito, but it is one of those sort of burrito style shops. And they're in the same place now. It was a standalone Second Cup. And now there's a second unit inside there. Maybe we're seeing a bit of a Taco Bell KFC thing.
2: And Harvey's did that with Swiss Chalet. Mm-hmm. I mean, you see the combo stores, and it could be that as well. I just think Dunkin' Donut isn't got that magnetic appeal. Krispy Kreme tried it in Canada. I mean, that was one where people would cross the highway because the red light was on and these donuts were coming out and they were hot and steamy and you had to have them. Even that didn't resonate in Canada. I mean, and it's also a very tough market to serve. You say, I'm going to open one every day, but in Ontario, BC, I mean, that's a 5-hour flight. Halifax is a 3-hour flight. We're not getting even concentration. So,
1: well, you can open one every day for a year and still not get out of Ontario.
2: Yeah, you could for sure. But I mean, again, they're saying they're going to be a master brand for a new national chain. So time will tell. I hope they prove me wrong, because I like to see every business succeed. It just, on face value, it hasn't got the appetite appeal I would love to see a remake of the PF Chang again.
1: Tried that earlier, for sure.
2: But I'd love to see that come back.
1: Yeah, that was good. There has been more of the Krispy Kremes have been popping up more and more. I mean, that's getting served differently. Someone's taking a run at it again.
2: Yeah.
1: The one thing we didn't talk about, which I thought we would talk about, would have been the American name in Canada seems risky right now.
2: Mm-hmm.
1: The American brand
2: in
1: Canada.
2: That's a good point, too.
1: Right? Like, that seems really, really risky to me. And I agree with you. I hope that we are very, very wrong in this. But I can tell you this. I would be excited to see some of these tired old brands get refreshed with something fun. And Dunkin's colorful. It's different. Their sandwiches were never great, but they're better now. And we'll be curious to see where it goes. Marketing nerdiness. That's what this was. Tony Chapman, thanks for being here, brother. If you want to go get connected with Chatter That Matters podcast, you can grab it online. Thanks, bud.
2: Thank you.
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12: Here's the latest forecast from the AM 800 Weather Center. We have a 40% chance of showers tonight. Wind from the northwest at 40 kilometers an hour. The low 7 or 45 Fahrenheit. Tomorrow, mix of sun and clouds. Still breezy. The high 17. Clear tomorrow night. The low down to 4. For Friday, a mix of sun and cloud. The high 21. And for Saturday, some sunshine with a 30% chance of rain. The high 26 or 79 Fahrenheit.
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1: Three things we learned today, Shane Hewitt and the Night Shift. I am in Ottawa, Ryan's in Calgary, and Noah is in Tirana. Harry learned a bunch of things. I learned about being an old man today, I think I might be getting adopted into the old man club, and that's okay. I think I'm premature still, like 10 or 15 years, but I'll take it. Nice folks, good coffee. Easy. One of the things I learned today. Not part of the show, though. Lindsay Broadhead, Jamie Ellerton were here. Smart speakers. They talked about Artemis II astronauts meeting Mark Carney. And maybe if they like some aliens. I suggested maybe that this is one of those things where the Prime Minister just listens. They did or did not agree.
2: I'm open to the idea of aliens. And I'm also open to the idea of our leaders aiming really high. We have gone now into the drudges. We are witnessing firsthand what weak, horrid leadership can do and what it does to democracy and the human soul, because those are also connected. I work very closely with businesses, and what I observe is when there is aspiration at the top, and I mean the board of directors and the CEO, when those two entities inspire and celebrate, when they use the word we, not I, when they acknowledge wins, that cascades to the entire organization. And, you know, politics, of course, is different, but not so different. To your point, these astronauts are leaders in their own right. They've seen and done things no one... Well, very few of us ever have or will, and there's much to be learned.
1: Am I reading too much into it?
3: Oh, my God, Shane. Why are you being such a cynic on this one? This, like, what was wrong with that message? It's, like, too positive?
1: No, it's the what teamwork does, and it's the unity message that has been rephrased from his talking points into a platform where he's talking to astronauts.
3: Hey, if they wants to play camp counselor and talk about what we can accomplish by working together, I think there's other grapes that we can make cynical partisan political wine with, and leave that one for what it is.
1: How should they go about it, Jamie, then? If the if I'm being too cynical in this thing, I mean, is this the right way to do it? Just sort of show up, do the handshakes, get the photos?
3: Oh, I think you're going to see coverage across 6 o'clock local newscasts on CTV stations tonight as we're working together. I think there's other grapes that we can make cynical partisan political wine with, and leave that one for what it is.
1: How should they go about it, Jamie, then? If the if I'm being too cynical in this thing, I mean, is this the right way to do it? Just sort of show up, do the handshakes, get the photos?
3: Oh, I think you're going to see coverage across 6 o'clock local newscasts on CTV stations tonight as a result of that photo op. I think it's going to put another round of science stories in terms of what this mission did and what it's doing, and continue to kind of like bookend the mission with the actual inspiration as to what it provides for people who follow this closely, including kids who look at these science stories and look up and wonder if when the sun sets tonight, looks at that moon and says, like, wow.
1: And do you believe in aliens?
3: Yeah, probably.
1: I thought for sure he was going to say no. Jamie Ellerton there, Lindsay Broadhead before that. Smart Speakers is on the podcast. Shane Hewitt and the Night Shift. Grab it on the iHeart app. Gambling on the show. We tried to have some fun gambling. That's not the problem. It's gambling addiction, and in particular the advertising that is related to it. The guest is Steve Jordans.
4: When it comes to problem gambling, the stuff that I would kind of highlight to people is first of all, it's a significant portion of the people who engage in gambling that show problem gambling. In some studies, it can be over 50% of the youth that engage in it and ultimately show signs of problem gambling. And I want to give people a sense of why, because I think people think heroin, okay, something like that. I can kind of get how that's addictive. How can gambling be addictive? And really, it really comes down to those random rewards. Those, you know, every now and then you get a win. And so as you're now chasing those wins, you start to feel like it's around the corner, and that kind of pushes you on, and it feels really good. Dopamine is being released as you're chasing it. Here's the tricky point. The longer it takes you to get a win, the more sure you become that it's just around the corner. And that's the part that makes it really hard to stop. even in casinos. We know of people who wear diapers in casinos when they're pulling those one-arm things because they can't imagine, I've put all this money in, got nothing, now I'm going to get up and use the washroom and someone else is going to sit down on this machine, put in a quarter and take all my money. They feel like it's right there, and so they're going to stay there, darn it. That's the same phenomenon that's happening in bedrooms of our children. They're just chasing that win, and often with money they don't really have. For every problem gambler, we know that 4 to 8 other people are negatively impacted. That's typically the family and the people that are left to deal with the debt and with the addicted family member.
1: It's a campaign and some bills that would, in theory, change the rules around promoting gambling, especially targeted at teens. There's an Ontario provincial bill, and there is also a federal bill, too. And link up with all of it. Steve Jordan's information for his LinkedIn is in the podcast description. If you want to grab it on Shane Hewitt and the Night Shift, the podcast, the entire conversation is there for you well, and it's worth as well. Jump in on it and share it with your friends so they can hear it, too. Three things we learned today. Number three, Nathan Radke was on. The recent UFO files were released out of the States. Before we get to it, though, Ryan O'Donnell, UFOs, yes or no?
5: I think they're probably out there, but I just don't think I'm ever going to see one. You know,
1: maybe
5: I
1: already have.
5: Maybe I already have, but I definitely think whatever the White House released was just, hey, look at this, not the other things that are happening. Hey,
1: there's that too. The problem is Nathan goes through it in a longer conversation, is that it was filled with some fake stuff that's just sort of out there, and that it was filled with legitimate stuff that they have released, but you have to sort through it yourself. It is certainly stoking conversation, that's for sure. This is Nathan Radke.
6: Okay, so here's the thing. Seeing is believing. Like, when we see images, when we see videos, it's like we're hardwired to basically believe the stuff that we see. It's very convincing. And so when I was going through Section 7 of these files, I came across a genuinely shocking photograph that I was surprised I'd never come across before in my studies, of a man holding up what he claimed was a dead alien that he hit with his car.

0: Oh.
1: That's exactly what I said. So, July 1953, a man named Edward Waters and two of his friends were driving at night near Mableton, Georgia, when they encountered something strange. According to Waters, there were three small creatures standing a short distance away from a saucer-shaped craft on the ground. And the men drove after the creatures. Apparently, two of these strange beings managed to get into the saucer, which then blasts off, leaves a bit of scorched earth underneath it. And the third creature, the third alien, is hit by Waters' car and killed. And Waters is able to retrieve this dead alien and bring it to the authorities. You can see it in the photographs in the files. It's very strange looking. Two legs, two arms, kind of like a person, but under 3 feet tall, no hair, green skin, like you would expect from an alien. And this story caused a big stir in the area, particularly because there have been some reports recently of odd colored lights in the sky. And this is all in these files. Again, what's not mentioned in this file release is that this was also a hoax. Because after an autopsy, it was determined that Waters had gotten a dead monkey. I don't know where he got the dead monkey. He apparently never said. He removed all of its hair, and he dyed it green. And then he burned the ground by the highway with a blowtorch. And then eventually he admitted to the hoax and was fined $40. So again, that initial story is in the files. The photograph is in the files. The photograph is shocking. But the explanation and the context for the story isn't in those files.
0: So how's that for clear, Ryan?
2: I just feel bad for the monkey. But he didn't deserve that. Oh, a $40 fine is laughable.
0: Isn't that fun?
2: Oh, man.
0: Nathan Radke, the entire conversation, it's lengthy. It's on the podcast, Shane Hewitt and the Night Shift. 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And that's the point of it, is the UFO files have been released out of the States. Nobody's really talking about it except for the space people and the UFO people. But the context is lost because they don't have all the information. And so people, of course, are just grabbing onto it saying, look, see, aliens. Thanks for being here. Grab our podcast on the iHeart app or any of your favorite podcast apps.
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7: From the National Newsroom of the Canadian Press, I'm Rob Westgate. An Alberta judge has quashed a separatist petition saying that the provincial government had a duty to consult with First Nations.
8: Justice Shana Leonard says the petition, which Premier Danielle Smith said would be put on the ballot this fall if it had enough signatures, should never have been issued. Lawyers for several Alberta First Nations had argued the province's referendum process and its use by separatists are unconstitutional, as there's no requirement for Indigenous consultation. They also said separation would violate treaty rights. Lawyers for the province defended the process and pushed for the separatist petition to play out. Bill Graveland, The Canadian Press.
7: Advocates in Vancouver are decrying the lack of suicide prevention barriers on a local bridge after a woman fell and died in the latest case this week. The woman fell from Granville Street Bridge early Wednesday, despite hours of police negotiations which shut down the bridge. Granville Island General Manager Tom Lancaster says they've been calling for a barrier for years, and the island beneath the bridge has already developed a traumatic response protocol because of jumpers.
9: My mind just goes to the worst possible place, right? On a busy day, something like that happens, and it impacts people's lives forever.
7: The city of Vancouver says it's seeking funding from senior government for a barrier and will look into relocating local funding once other levels of government commit to their share of the project. Vancouver's mayor is issuing a clarification after admitting that he uses, quote, 11 AI agents to do his work. Ken Sims says his use of AI is limited to strictly personal endeavors. He found himself offering the explanation after speaking at the Web Summit in Vancouver on Tuesday, where he praised the efficiency of the technology. Those comments sparked concerns that he may be sharing government data or the personal information of residents with the AI agents and tools. Now over to Atlantic Canada, where Nova Scotia's Progressive Conservative government is signing a contract to have 4 fixed-wing water bombers and a coordination plane ready for wildfire season. Tim Houston says wildfire seasons are becoming more intense and unpredictable, and the new equipment will help ensure the province is fully prepared. Last August, the Long Lake wildfire burned for 1 month over 84 square kilometers and destroyed 20 homes in the Annapolis Valley. And finally, another player in the overdose death of actor Matthew Perry has been sentenced.
6: A licensed drug addiction counselor who delivered the ketamine that killed Friends star Matthew Perry has been sentenced to 2 years in prison. Eric Fleming had pleaded guilty to distribution of ketamine, resulting in death. Fleming connected Perry with a drug dealer known as the Ketamine Queen, Jasmine Sanga. She was previously sentenced to 15 years in prison. Fleming cooperated with authorities and gave up Sanga, leading to his lighter sentence. Fleming is the 4th person sentenced out of 5 people who have pleaded guilty in Perry's death. I'm Lisa Dwyer.
7: This is the Canadian Press. In sports, Marina Mabry scored a game-high 26 points and had 4 steals to lead the expansion Toronto Tempo to their first WNBA win, 86-73, over the Seattle Storm. Meantime, the Professional Women's Hockey League is set to expand to 11 teams with clubs in Hamilton and Las Vegas. The league's 2 newest franchises will be joining Detroit as expansion clubs next season, with the possibility of 1 more team yet to be announced. The league's 3rd season will end with a Canadian champion for the first time as the Montreal Victoire and the Ottawa Charge kick off their best-of-5 Walter Cup final tomorrow. And finally, Toronto Maple Leafs general manager John Chayka says there is no timeline to replace head coach Craig Berube. Chayka says the team will conduct a wide-ranging search to replace the 60-year-old, who was fired earlier today after 2 seasons with the NHL team. Chayka said he respects Berube as a coach, but the team needs to move in a different direction after finishing last in the Atlantic Division. From the Canadian Press, I'm Rob Westgate.
10: 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The fight for flavor goes international as Gordon Ramsay leads a new season of MasterChef Global Gauntlet. 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
15: Here's the latest forecast from the AM 800 Weather Center. We have a 40% chance of showers tonight. Wind from the northwest at 40 kilometers an hour, the low 7 or 45 Fahrenheit. Tomorrow, mix of sun and clouds, still breezy, the high 17. Clear tomorrow night, the low down to 4. For Friday, a mix of sun and cloud, the high 21. And for Saturday, some sunshine with a 30% chance of rain, the high 26 or 79 Fahrenheit.
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0: Heartbreak. Getting older. Could go either way. Whichever way it goes, some of us experience heartbreak young, some of us experience heartbreak older, some of us experience heartbreak again and again and again. Toxic relationships, I love it. I hate the cliche part of it, but you are the product of the 5 people you spend the most time with. It's pretty hard to dispute that. but it is kind of cliche, and it's one of those hashtag blessed things that's on the internet. But what if that's the case? What if toxic relationships are actually making you older? The study, the research that goes behind it is Dr. Teresa Pauly joining us from Vancouver. Lifelong well-being, studying it. And it turns out those toxic people really do break us down.
17: Yeah, definitely. I mean, I do a lot of work on how our social relationships impact our health. And what a lot of people don't know is that the quality you have in your relationships with other people is almost as important for your health as smoking or how physically active you are or if you're overweight, yes or no. And most people don't think about that in that way, that actually the people that we surround ourselves with is sort of a health behavior.
0: All of those lines on your face where you're thinking, you know, oh my God, I got to buy this cream or get that Botox. What if it's just your friends wearing you down?
17: Yes.
0: Because there are so many things that we blame on our aging generally.
17: Yeah, and especially, so what I study a lot in my lab is our stress hormone cortisol. And we have those two major stress axes in our bodies. We have the autonomic nervous system that results in the more immediate effects of stress, like your heart rate going up, your sweating. And then we have a more slow-responding stress axis, which is the neuroendocrine system. And that starts in the brain and the hypothalamus, and then it ends up releasing cortisol into the blood, and we measure it in saliva. And when we take people into the lab and we expose them to different sorts of stress, right? So we do all the sorts of crazy things where we put people in hot or cold rooms, or we make them hold their hand in a bucket with ice water. And, you know, you do all these physical stressors, and then you also do social stressors, where we have this task where we try to stress people out by having them give an unplanned job interview. And there's a jury, and they're very critical. There's a surprise task, and this situation where you expose yourself to the judgment of other people, that elicits the highest stress response. More than really? Physical stressors. Our brain is just wired to be really sensitive to these social cues. And that's why relationships do matter so much for our health.
0: That's remarkable. Yeah. You must be a terrible friend. All your friends, if you cancel plans, are like, oh, what did she figure out?
17: Yes.
0: Does it make you reevaluate? Have you looked at your friends and gone, oh, yeah, maybe? Because, I mean, you do this for work. This is your research. Like, you look at the stressors friends cause. Is that unfair to your friends?
17: I tend to take more of a positive psychology approach, where I tend to amplify the positive aspects of my relationships rather than trying to mitigate the negative, right?
0: That's and very psychology.
17: It's true. I'd rather move towards the positive than trying to, I don't know, cut off relationships that don't suit me. I guess it's probably good to be doing both, but just focus on making the best out of your relationships, right? Because so much is also how we think about our relationships, right? Do we think about something as toxic, or can we try to think of something as a problem that we can jointly work on or just accept? You know, I study a lot in terms of how relationships change as we get older. And what we do see that older adults do is that just they're more accepting in general of other people. They get angry less often at others. If they do have conflict, they tend to more solve this internal chips, right? Do we think about something as toxic, or can we try to think of something as a problem that we can jointly work on or just accept? You know, I study a lot in terms of how relationships change as we get older. And what we do see that older adults do is that just they're more accepting in general of other people. They get angry less often at others. If they do have conflict, they tend to more solve this internally rather than proactively with other people, right? They'll more likely do something like we call reappraisal, where they just think about things differently, or maybe they didn't mean it this way, or maybe they're just having a bad day. That's why they're acting out. And I think using these strategies in terms of, because you can only influence other people so much, right? But you can do a lot changing your own mindsets.
0: That's great. Yeah. So toxic. What is toxic? I mean, is it, because you said stressors as say a mock interview, that's a sort of a self-imposed storyline of like, oh my God, I got to make them happy. I've got to do a good job. And then there would be, I would imagine the things that people say, the way they speak to their friends can be stressful.
17: Yeah.
0: They can be that sort of angry, maybe short-tempered person that could be toxic in a relationship. How did you figure out what is toxic?
17: Yeah, I mean, that's so dependent on the relationship. I don't think we have a good scientific definition. Definitely in terms of toxic could be you're not treated the way you want to be treated, right? You're not supported when you're needing support. It could be active, aggressive behavior, either verbally or physically, or the lack of emotional support, right? I think for every relationship, that's a little bit different. I'm not sure we have a scientific definition of what a toxic relationship is, but definitely something that impacts your health, mental health, or physical.
0: Be stressful. Yeah. They can be that sort of angry, maybe short-tempered person that could be toxic in a relationship. How did you figure out what is toxic?
17: Yeah, I mean, that's so dependent on the relationship. I don't think we have a good scientific definition. Definitely in terms of toxic could be you're not treated the way you want to be treated, right? You're not supported when you're needing support. It could be active, aggressive.

0: types of behavior, either verbally or physically, or the lack of emotional support, right? I think for every relationship, that's a little bit different. I'm not sure we have a scientific definition of what a toxic relationship is, but definitely something that impacts your health, mental health or physical health in a negative way. That's considerable, I would say. That's probably.
1: Which is interesting in itself, the fact that you, when you think about toxic, it's not them that's necessarily toxic. They're just doing what they're doing. Mm-hmm. It's like you said about older folks. Yeah. We're just like, older folks are just like, they're being human. Mm-hmm. We decide for ourselves if it's going to impact us. So it's interesting in itself to say, okay, that I determine that to be toxic. Therefore, it impacts me. That's that self-regulation thing that you mentioned. Yeah. That's really cool.
0: For sure. Yeah.
1: Oh, wow. So science always makes you raise more questions. What questions do you have after realizing that toxic people can actually have a physiological response in our aging?
0: I think for me, it's mostly what we can learn about, like, from older adults that tend to have better relationships and already do these things now. And those are the kind of research questions they ask, as in, how do they proactively shape their relationships? How do they handle interpersonal situations that can be problematic? And sometimes those strategies can be helpful. Sometimes those strategies can also not be helpful in the long run. But something we do know that we have hints of is that people prune their social networks, kind of what you mentioned before, that they on purpose let people go that don't serve them well. And they tend to do that more easily than maybe younger people, but also because they're less dependent on others, right? I feel like when we're young, we are more, you know, we're colleagues, you know? I think as you get older, you have a bit more power and freedom to choose who you spend your time with, whereas when you're younger, through work settings or, I don't know, other parents you interact with that go to the same school as your children, right? Like, you're exposed to more social contexts and relationships where you don't have as much freedom to choose. And then, yeah, I'm just really interested in the physiological mechanisms, how others get under our skin, right? Especially cortisol, as I mentioned before, and what sort of strategies people can use to buffer those negative impacts of toxic relationships, right? So if I have a negative partnership, how can I balance that out with a lot of support from family and friends? Or if we look at caregiving, which is a highly stressful interpersonal context, especially caregiving for older parents. I'm thinking about that a lot as I head into midlife, and how we can use psychological resources and also other people for resources to help mitigate the negative impact on health.
1: Yeah, that's a great way to say it, because we all kind of go through that point where if you have kids, then the kids go away, and then it's almost like the clock starts to tick a little bit. And then you're like, oh, and then my parents, by the way, right? Because there's a season where you go to nothing but people's weddings for years. And then you kind of starts to where you just go to nothing but funerals for a while. And then because the parents, your friends, and then the parents all start to change. Yeah. And I guess that would be toxic generally if we're not careful.
0: It could negatively impact our health for sure.
1: Yeah, negatively impact us. That's so wild. It's so cool. It's amazing to think that toxic people can make us age faster, and then yet the perception of how we manage it is such an important part. Get connected. Dr. Teresa Paul, this is great stuff. This is cool. You might have just found a fountain of youth. That's pretty wicked.
0: I mean, you know, it's definitely, I think there are things we can do in terms of aging better. And we all know that, you know, when I tell people I investigate healthy aging, they often ask, well, what's the secret? And I'm like, well, we all know, be active, don't drink, have good social relationships, have a strong community. Don't smoke. But it's just hard to do sometimes. And especially if people around us impact us in a negative way, and if we're very stressed, and then we just use a lot of stress just impacts so much in terms of sleeping worse, and then sleeping worse impacts not being able to make healthy food choices. You know, it can just be a downward cycle. But having and building strong relationships and maintaining those is a very, very big factor in aging well.
1: Well, I love it. I think it's fantastic work. I really appreciate sharing this time with you. Thank you.
0: Thanks. Bye.
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7: Here's the latest forecast from the AM 800 Weather Center. We have a 40% chance of showers tonight. Wind from the northwest at 40 kilometers an hour. The low 7 or 45 Fahrenheit. Tomorrow, mix of sun and clouds. Still breezy. The high 17. Clear tomorrow night. The low down to 4. For Friday, a mix of sun and cloud. The high 21. And for Saturday, some sunshine with a 30% chance of rain. The high 26 or 79 Fahrenheit.
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4: Booze and Reviews, a Richard Crouse production. It's where we go and talk about a movie. Richard says it's great, it's bad, it's awesome, it's worth it, it's okay, whatever it might be. And then he's our host. He makes our drinks. He serves us. Imagine towel over forearm, fancy. This is where we go. Richard was a bartender way back in the day. So there, Mr. Entertainment is Broken Guy, RichardCrouse.ca. Where are we going for movies today?
5: We are going to The Sheep Detectives. And this is a bizarre but really crowd-pleasing murder mystery for the whole family that could easily have been titled CSI Livestock. What you have is Hugh Jackman. He is the herder of this large herd of sheep, and he loves them. He treats them like they're all his babies. And then at the end of the day, as the sun is going down in the background, he reads to them, and he reads detective novels to them. And he's been doing this for a very long time. He thinks that they just, you know, respond to the sound of his voice. He doesn't really think that they're paying attention, really. Turns out that they understand English. They speak to one another, and they are voiced by people like Julia Louis-Dreyfus, Bryan Cranston, Chris O'Dowd, Patrick Stewart, you know, all kinds of heavyweights. They love these stories. So when Hugh Jackman's character George winds up dead, possibly murdered, the sheep are going to help the police and figure out who did the killing.
4: Oh, and my God. I love this premise. Yeah.
5: So it's a funny idea, right? Because it sounds like, well, talking sheep, that's totally for kids. And I don't know, you know, as an adult, if I'll be into that. But the murder mystery part is quite sort of engaging as well. And the characters played by people like Nicholas Braun from Succession, who plays a bumbling cop in town, and Emma Thompson, who plays a lawyer. They're playing sort of these big heightened characters. So I think that kids will like it. I think that parents will also like it. And I just think that this is a movie that is really unexpected in terms of what it offers to an audience. And I'll tell you, when I first heard about it, I wasn't really all that excited about going to see

0: a talking sheep movie. But it is so charming, and it's funny, and it's smart. There are some what I would call Old Yeller-style realities that might be a little upsetting for very young children. But there are lots of comedy, and there's lots of sort of other stuff to divert their attention. So if something, you know, sort of more adult happens, there's usually quite a funny scene afterwards to diffuse that kind of tension. And so, you know, you've got the same director here as movies like The Lorax, Minions, Despicable Me 3, and then Minions, The Rise of Gru. So this guy knows how to entertain young audiences. But what they've done here is add on an element that I think that older audiences will relate to as well. So this is a charming film. It's a clever film, and it adds a lot of layers to what could have just been a very simple story for kids.
1: So I was going to ask, because the list of actors, I'm like, okay, how is it possible they have all of these actors in this movie?
0: Well, they're all doing voices.
1: They're doing voices.
0: Yeah.
1: So it's not a cartoon, though. It's like a character-generated sheep.
0: Yep, yep. They are CGI, computer-generated sheep.
1: All right. Okay, so it's Booze and Reviews. That means the movie is The Sheep Detectives. That sounds really great. I'm surprised by it, and it really caught me off guard there.
0: No, it's a surprising one. I was very much surprised, frankly, at how much I enjoyed it.
1: The drinks. Now Richard bartends for us. We pair some drinks to go with the sheep detectives here. So where do we go for this, Richard? Warm and fuzzy? Are we doing woolly? What's the deal?
0: Well, we're doing a little bit of all that. So the first one is called A Wolf in Lamb's Clothing.
1: Ooh, is it got rum in it? Are we doing like lamb's rum? Is that what we're doing? No?
0: Yeah, yeah. And so this was designed to be refreshing. It is deceptively strong, and it's made for events like the Kentucky Derby watch parties and that kind of thing. So the name plays on the old saying, a wolf in sheep's clothing, because it looks light and innocent, but it's got a bit of a punch to it. So the way you make this is there's no lamb's rum. We'll get to that a little bit later. This, you need an ounce and a half of gin. Just London dry gin is probably fine. Half an ounce of honey syrup. That's 1:1 honey to water. Half an ounce of fresh lemon juice. 4 basil leaves. And then some other, like Lambrusco or something to put around the top. You add the gin, the honey syrup, the lemon juice, and the leaves to a shaker with ice. You shake 28 times until it's well chilled. And then you double strain it into a large coupe glass. And then you'll get, if you put the Lambrusco on top, you'll find that you'll get this sort of really beautiful layered effect to that as well. And it's a really a kind of lovely drink. And it's a Lambrusco, if you don't know, is a sparkling red wine.
1: Okay, I did not know that. Thank you. All right, good
0: and
1: stuff.
0: And it's delicious.
1: And it's delicious in a coupe glass. Okay, so Wolf and Lamb's Clothing, drinks number one. Since we're talking about the sheep, I'm assuming you've got a couple of different things here. I thought woolly would be part of it. Is that part of it?
0: Well, I mean, you know, you can be as wild and woolly as you want to be when you drink these things. There's a drink called a lamb's wool, which is also a traditional English hot ale drink, and that is kind of associated with wassailing and, you know, singing for your Christmas time when you go house to house and you sing wassailing. It dates back to at least the late 16th century. And it's a type of spiced mulled ale featuring roasted apples, you know, which create kind of a frothy wool-like topping, when mashed and mixed in, hence the name. It is linked to also the Celtic festival of the Day of the Apple. And then over time, somehow it became, called the, lamb's wool. Recipes vary. Early ones used ale, which is considered more, traditional, but if you want to make it here and you're making it for a lot of people here, you need 1.5 liters, that's about 6 cups of traditional real ale or brown ale. You put in about 3/4 of a cup of brown sugar, 1 whole nutmeg freshly grated, that's about a tablespoon or two ground, 1 tablespoon of ground ginger, and then if you want, throw in some cinnamon stick. sticks or some whole cloves, and then about half a cup of dark rum or dark or brandy, four eggs, and a bunch of cream, like 300 mils of cream. And you core the apples. You put all that stuff in a saucepan. You gently heat the ale with the sugar and the spices, and you just keep adding and adding and adding and adding until this thing becomes palatable. And it's malty, and it's got a nice spiced apple flavor, and it's delicious. And it's called a lamb's wool.
1: That sounds great, and you know what? I can smell it.
0: Yeah, well, it's sort of a Christmassy kind of thing. It's like a mulled wine kind of vibe.
1: But when you walk into a house and you get that smell, like that's a cool moment, man.
0: Yeah, yeah.
1: I like this. All right, the mulled wine thing is kind of cool too. All right, we got time for one or two more if we're quick, but one more for sure.
0: Black Sheep cocktail. This one is about Yukon Jack liqueur, which is marketed as the Black Sheep of Canadian liquors. And it's a simple, potent, full-bodied drink. You take an ounce of Yukon Jack whiskey liqueur. You add about an ounce of Dr. McGillicuddy's licorice liqueur, or some other sort of black licorice Zambuca-style liqueur. And then about 3 ounces of hot tea. So you brew the tea first. You warm your serving glass with it, like an old-fashioned mug usually. With that, you add the liquor, the licorice liquor. You pour in the Yukon Jack. You stir in the hot tea, and you serve warm. And it is sweet. It's spicy. It's herbal. And it's got some nice little honey flavors to it.
1: This sounds great. I love it. Okay, the movie is The Sheep Detectives. That gets a pretty positive look from Richard Crouse.
0: Yep.
1: And the drinks that follow, if you missed any of them, they will be on the podcast as well, richardcrouse.ca, to get connected with Richard and his podcast. So jump on it. Shane Hewitt in The Night Shift. Thank you, sir.
0: Thank you.
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9: All right. Every single time I go to the fridge, this lady's on my shoulder.
10: Little fairy.
9: Little devil, little angel. Could go either way. Alyssa B is here, nourished.ca. If you want to get connected with some nourishment programs, recipes, and so much more, you can do it on there. It's a really holistic and mindful look at the food and the eating. And here we are presented with trying to fit this in today.
10: Yes.
9: And I'm busy and late for the conversation. Alyssa is racing, worried about her hair, which if this is hurry up hair, then man, most people would hate you.
10: I'm always worried about the hair. I'm always trying to fit it in.
9: Well, life in Vancouver is busy. So you tell me, tell me about food and trying to fit things in.
10: Planning ahead is life saving. So

0: having the food in the fridge that you know you're going to eat for the week, maybe taking that Sunday and figuring out what your week looks like, if you're going to be out, if you're going to be in, who's going to be in with you, what you're cooking, how are you going to fuel yourself so you feel your best throughout the week is so important. It will take about 10 minutes of planning, pre-planning beforehand, and you can order online, which I think is life-saving. Or if you actually have the time and you can grocery shop, you can grocery shop in-store, which is always ideal too because you get to pick the fruit and vegetables. But having the food on hand, knowing what you're going to eat, not only helps you be healthier, but reduces the stress around that craze of like, oh my goodness, what am I going to make for dinner? It's 5:30 and everybody's hungry at 6:30. So that I think is the biggest tip I can give to everybody, whether you're cooking for yourself, cooking as a couple, or even cooking for a large family. Knowing what you're eating helps you create an environment that allows you to feel and be your healthiest. When we have nothing on hand and we're not prepared, most likely we're going to eat the easiest thing that we see, especially when we're hungry. And what is that? That's usually something that is packaged or in a bag or comes in a box. And we all know by this point that reducing those ultra processed foods really helps with our health.
1: Mm-hmm. So it makes me think of budgets, because not everybody can have a fridge full of food. And I have noticed that there are some things that have gone up. I cursed you, actually, because
0: I went
1: to buy kale. I didn't buy kale until I met Alyssa. So if you want to keep kale out of your life, don't make friends with an Alyssa.
0: But kale makes you feel so good.
1: And then Brussels sprouts for the salad, too, because I like those now, thanks, because I have an Alyssa. I heat those just sliced up raw in my salad. And but they're doubled in price. They're full-on doubled right now.
0: Here's the thing. I hear you. I know food, everything is going up. Food prices especially are going up. That being said, if you have multiple markets, and I know not everybody has the time to shop around, but here in Vancouver, I am so shocked sometimes when I can go to the market and I see two bundles of organic kale for $5. And I'm like, if you can shop around, if you have a little time to shop around, even if you're running an errand or to-ing and fro-ing from your next work meeting, if you see something that's on sale, pick it up. Because yes, everything is more expensive, but what I'm noticing lately is that markets are trying to bring their prices down and to lure in the customers. And I'm finding some of these things are actually cheaper than they used to be. So buy things when you see them, when they're a good deal, buy them and let that dictate to you what your fresh produce is going to be, right?
1: Yeah.
0: Obviously in season, obviously farmers markets tend to be a little bit more expensive, but when you can, you know, see the sales, buy them.
1: I know that it gets so many people, right? Because it's like, well, I don't need three of them in order to save money. Somebody just help me out. But you're right. If you can do it and, it
0: but
1: does.
0: But the thing is, Shane, is that if you do buy three of them, guess what? You're going to end up eating them because you're most likely not going to allow them to go bad.
1: Fair enough. And I was thinking more like can of tuna style, is that if you find cans of tuna that are on sale or whatever, that last minute, I'm trying to think of everybody's budget, right? Because not everybody's going out buying steak these days, myself included.
0: No. Yes.
1: And, but if you have a couple of cans of tuna, at least that way, if you have to have your box of Kraft dinner because that's all you have in the fridge, at least you can have something else with it. Does that sound like a far more, at least reasonable way forward versus just the bag of chips?
0: It's way more sustainable, especially when you're finding those things that last in the pantry, like canned beans, bulk legumes, the tuna, a great protein source. If they're on sale, buy it because you will eventually eat it and it's not going bad, right? So I always like to tell my clients when you're shopping and you see something that you're not sure if you're going to use, but it's on sale, buy it if it's healthy, obviously, and then learn how to cook with it. And that also expands your repertoire, right? I mean, it's very easy to do a quick Google search or go to nourish.ca and find a recipe with your ingredients. But when you have food on hand, the right food, you will eat it. It's those times when we're stuck and we're not prepped and we don't have the food on hand that we reach to the old food that's been in the pantry. You know, it's the chips, it's those udon noodles, it's all of the things that don't go bad, and you end up eating those, and that they really don't make you feel great. I mean, sure, there are ways to make those healthier, right? We can add some frozen spinach. We can add some frozen peas. And speaking if you're on in a budget, frozen vegetables are just as nutritionally dense as fresh vegetables.
1: They're great.
0: And sometimes even more nutritional dense. So don't hesitate to shop in the frozen aisle. And, you know, talking about steak, right? Yeah, steak and meat is all much more expensive now. So let's cut our portions. You can still eat it and you can still buy it. But instead of eating that entire steak, you know, maybe you share that steak with whoever you're sharing dinner with. So cutting your proportions of the meats and bulking up more on the legumes and the rices and the quinoas and in the vegetables, that really still rounds out a balanced meal. You're eating, you're hitting all your macros and you're doing it on a budget.
1: And I went through this, and again, Alyssa on my shoulder, I made some chili this week. And the chili, it starts to add up through the course of time, right? Like, it really does. I mean, ground beef, and then I put some Italian sausage and stuff in there. So it can get expensive if you're not careful. And it calls for 3 cans of beans, like kidney beans, red kidney beans.
0: Yeah,
1: and
0: those are great.
1: Chickpeas were a dollar less on sale. So I was like, I can kick to the curb a can of kidney beans for a can of chickpeas. And do it that way. And I thought that was kind of a nice little way to sort of just reassure people that you can find ways to kind of shave a couple of bucks off here and there. And through the course of the week or the end of the month, it has a big impact.
0: Absolutely. Absolutely. It has a lot of, you can make those substitutions. If something calls for my dog.
1: That's all right.
0: If something calls for spinach and the clamshell spinach is more expensive, then you can use, you know, you can use broccoli instead. Mm-hmm. So you can make these substitutions. And, you know, have that creative freedom. And then when you have that food, when you have the frozen broccoli or the frozen edamame, again, on hand, I think that is the biggest health hack that I can give you, is that load up on those foods that are on sale, the frozen foods, they don't go bad, those canned goods, the beans, the tunas, the sardines, all of those things that are not, you know, are not going bad, and you will eat them. It's, again, it's those times when you're rushed and you don't have any food that really puts you in that pinch, and you're just going to either reach for the easiest thing or order in. And guess what? We all know that ordering in is not really budget-friendly.
1: Well, if you could save 10 bucks.
0: Nor is it waste-friendly.
1: Right. If you could save 10 bucks on dried goods and canned goods, you might be able to afford that steak for that treat. That would be kind of fun. Okay, last question here. Alyssa B. Nourish.ca. When you go to a restaurant now, I mean, I imagine there was a time before you were organized with your food, and then there's this version of you being a mom and a partner and all the things. Do you find that now you enjoy going to restaurants more because your weeks are more organized? And then you get to relax at a restaurant, or because as opposed to the people who are like, well, let's go to the restaurant because we don't have anything at home.
0: Interesting question. Not really, actually, because I enjoy cooking for myself, and I know I like to know what's in my food.
1: Yeah.
0: If it's a special occasion, like Mother's Day, for instance, or, you know, my birthday. Yes, I do enjoy it, but I do like to know what's in my food.
1: Mm-hmm. That's kind of what I figured you were going to say.
0: You did.
1: I was like, yeah.
0: Or something that I can't cook, you know, like I don't even attempt Indian food. I don't even attempt sushi. Mm-hmm. So those are the types of restaurants that are Vietnamese. Actually, I do make a good Vietnamese chicken. I have it on my website. Those are the types of foods that, you know, I'll gravitate towards. And I love getting sushi because I know it's good for me. I know what's in it. And I love edamame. Miso is so good. Fermentation. Mm-hmm. I love salmon. I love tuna. So it depends. But I love question.
1: It's good. There we go. Alyssa B. Nourish.ca. Get connected. And the budget conscious conversation here. Shane Hewitt and the Night Shift. Thanks, Alyssa.
0: Yeah. Thank you.
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11: Here's the latest forecast from the AM 800 Weather Center. We have a 40% chance of showers tonight. Wind from the northwest at 40 kilometers an hour. The low 7 or 45 Fahrenheit. Tomorrow, mix of sun and clouds. Still breezy, the high 17. Clear tomorrow night, the low down to 4. For Friday, a mix of sun and cloud, the high 21. And for Saturday, some sunshine with a 30% chance of rain. The high 26 or 79 Fahrenheit.
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1: Shane Hewitt and the Night Shift. I'm Shane Hewitt. Thanks so much for being here. 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You're going to find us right at the top of the list. And it's on the iHeart app. That's easy. And it's on Spotify, Apple Music, all of the platforms. You can share them with your friends. 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
1: All right, Rhino Dollar, it's time for some stories that you absolutely did not need to know today. And you're going to have to take the lead on this, my friend.
4: I have the what? Sorry, the teletype is just so loud. I literally can't hear anything but
1: it's
4: it right
1: because
4: now.
1: Because it's a busy newsroom.
4: It's so busy. It's like back in the golden days.
1: You're going to have to take this one, my friend. Give her.
4: Okay, yeah, let's do it. Hey, so do you love cheese? How much do you love cheeseburgers?
1: I love
4: on a scale of 1 to 10.
1: Like out of 10?
4: 1 to 10. No, 1 to 10.
1: Oh, depends on where it's from, but a good cheeseburger is a 10 in my book. 100%.
4: Okay, so there was this gentleman from Alberta, my home, who really, really, really wanted a cheeseburger. Like, this was just the only thing he wanted in life. And so he took a drive from his town, his hometown in Sylvan Lake, all the way down to Red Deer. It's a decent drive, so that he could get access to a very specific type of burger, which I believe was a Whopper. Well, at least at Burger King, we think. And then, you know, he went to extreme lengths to try to get this burger. And then let's just say those extreme lengths ended up putting him in jail.
5: What? PMP say a man from Sylvan Lake drove to Red Deer and called 911 because a restaurant wouldn't serve him a burger. The 38-year-old man says he had driven 35 minutes to the restaurant. A technical issue, though, inside the restaurant prevented staff from serving him. Police say staff asked him to leave. RCMP say he remained in the parking lot and demanded a burger. Police say officers spoke to the man and realized he was under the influence. They asked him for a breath sample. He refused, so he was issued an immediate roadside sanction fail, and his vehicle was seized.
1: Wow. That's a lot for a burger.
4: It's from CTV. Yeah, he really, really wanted the burger. He did admit to police that he was intoxicated, but he was waiting just because he really, really wanted that burger. Yeah. So
1: can we clarify a couple things?
4: Yeah, let's do it.
1: Sylvan Lake is west of Red Deer. And if you've ever driven around there, I would say this story wouldn't surprise you.
4: Yeah. Yeah, it's an interesting, interesting pocket of the world. Anyway, yeah, so don't do that.
1: By the way, don't do that.
4: It can't be worth it.
1: Here's another story that you absolutely... Is that okay if I tell that for you this time?
4: Oh, yeah.
1: Here's a story that you absolutely did not need to know today, right at all.
4: Okay. 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I feel like if you love radio and you are above the age of 40, you have seen that TV show.
1: Yeah, Turkeys.
4: Right? Turkeys. 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
7: 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WKRP's format, Adult Hits, of which the theme song was one.
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7: I'm Julie Walker.
9: I'm at WKRP in Cincinnati.
1: It's your mic, right?
4: Nope.
1: Really?
4: No, before my time, honestly. Before my time. I remember there was an anniversary when on our old show, and I had an episode. Like, we were talking about it on the old show, and I watched an episode. And I was like, oh, yeah, this is good. I can see why people enjoy this. I thought it was cool, though, because the owner of the station there, Zeisman, said that they're basically playing the exact same music that you would have heard on the TV show.
1: Oh, no way, really?
4: Yeah, it's adult classics.
1: Oh, that's fun. Okay, I mean, but... I mean, probably, is the era the same? I don't know. That's kind of
4: 1970s?
1: Do you think that they're allowed to use the song as the jingles?
4: Yes. I believe they are, because they played the theme song to celebrate the launch of the radio station for a minute straight at
1: midnight.
4: Because
1: if it was released as a song, they probably could use it. They'd have to pay for it, but they could use it.
4: Yeah.
1: That's fun, isn't it?
4: I like that. Yeah. That's fun. And now you can actually say, I'm going to be listening to WKRP in Cincinnati. It is a great call. Like, it's great. Like, those are iconic letters, and they work really well there.
1: Yeah. Oh, very good. Yeah. Well, I'm running blind right now. Should we do another one?
4: Let's do another one.
1: All right, here's another story that you absolutely did not need to know today. I've got an internet thing happening here. Ryan.
4: I don't have an internet thing. Well, actually, anyway.
1: Don't jinx
4: You've
1: it.
4: Heard of fraud, Shane, but have you ever heard of tomato fraud?
1: Fraud? Tomato fraud?
4: Tomato fraud.
1: How do you fake a tomato?
4: Actually, apparently, you can. This is not the plot of a really bad episode in the last season of Suits or something. No, this is a real lawsuit.
10: A new lawsuit is accusing a popular Italian food distributor of tomato fraud. That's a quote, man. Tomato fraud. It's about these canned tomatoes here. The suit claims that Cento Fine Foods label saying certified San Marzano is misleading. Those tomatoes come from Italy. They have a pretty unique flavor. The lawsuit even alleges Cento's tomatoes are inferior to the, quote, Ferrari or Prada of tomatoes. Cento refutes the claims, calls the allegations meritless.
4: More like seedless. So this is a legit thing. The San Maranzo tomatoes are a variety of plum tomatoes. They come from the Campania region, renowned for their intense sweet flavor, and the lawsuit alleges that the tomatoes in those cans are not. So this is where I love these stories, Shane. True San Marazzano, I can't say it. True, these tomatoes need to be certified by an EU food consortium. And according to the lawsuit, it claims that the tomatoes in here lack the certifications to be considered true, these tomatoes. Mm. And Cento has said that it voluntarily stopped seeking certification from the consortium in the 2010s over labeling requirements. But the lawsuit says, or alleges, the removal was linked to an investigation into counterfeit DOP labeling, which DOP is the consortium.
1: I think that tomatoes in Italy and this kind of scam is like Canada's maple syrup.
4: Maple syrup. It is eerily similar. Right. We have high standards for what makes the maple syrup. Somebody's faking it. The country rallies around to determine, nay, these must be real. They cannot be fake. And that the same thing's happening with the Italians here.
1: Real tomatoes.
4: Real tomatoes.
1: Yeah, tomatoes.
4: Put that on
1: that's fascinating stuff. There you go. Some stories that you absolutely did not need to know today. I hope that makes your day feel a little bit more grand.
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15: From the National Newsroom of the Canadian Press, I'm Rob Westgate.
14: An Alberta judge threw out a separatist referendum petition saying Premier Danielle Smith's government had a duty to consult with First Nations. Justice Shana Leonard also said Alberta's chief electoral officer should never have issued the petition. Smith told reporters that the changes her government made to the process were meant to make it more permissible. She also questioned Leonard's ruling on the duty to consult.
15: It's very clear on a project basis what that looks like and what the end result would be. This is not clear. And so that's why we think it may be incorrect in law and why we'll be appealing it.
14: Stay Free Alberta handed in its petition last week, boasting that it had nearly 302,000 names, well above the 178,000 requirement. The CEO at ATCO says she does not share the same concerns other business leaders have expressed about what an increase in the industrial carbon price would mean for Canada's competitiveness. Nancy Southern says it will be an adjustment, but Canada's energy sector is up to the challenge.
16: None of us want to have additional tax imposed on us. However, we, and especially our Canadian oil industry, has been extraordinarily innovative.
14: Southern imagines a scenario where Canada is a world leader in carbon capture technology and clean fuels are in high global demand by 2040. Ontario's education minister, Paul Calandra, has denied a request to overturn a Catholic school board's decision not to fly the pride flag, saying he cannot interfere with denominational issues, even in boards under supervision.
17: Trustees at the Dufferin Peel Catholic District School Board voted 2 years ago against allowing flags marking pride and other events. The board is now one of eight under provincial supervision, and last fall Calandra directed it to change its flag policy to fly orange flags on the National Day of Truth and Reconciliation. But Calandra says the orange flags were not a denominational issue, and all he can do on the pride flag is direct the trustees to meet and reconsider their decision. Allison Jones, The Canadian Press, Toronto.
14: Former Mountie William Miker has been found not guilty of acting on behalf of the Chinese government. BC Supreme Court Justice Martha Devlin says she has doubts about the nature and extent of Miker's actions, adding that the Crown failed to prove beyond a reasonable doubt that he had committed any of the alleged acts. The Crown had accused the former RCMP officer of acting as a proxy for Beijing in a plan to coerce a multimillionaire to return to China to face fraud charges. And finally, overseas, where U.S. President Donald Trump has kicked off the busiest portion of his 3-day visit to China, but it is a trip that may end up focusing more on pageantry and symbolism than any major bilateral breakthroughs. He was meeting with Chinese President Xi Jinping at the Great Hall of the People. They planned a formal bilateral discussion and later a state banquet. This is the Canadian Press. In sports, outfielder Dalton Varsho hit a walk-off grand slam in the 10th inning to rally the Toronto Blue Jays to a 5-3 victory over the Tampa Bay Rays. The visitors led 3-1 heading into the bottom of the 10th on a pair of RBI singles. The Blue Jays avoided a sweep at home by taking the third game of the set. Onto the ice now, where Vegas Golden Knights defenseman Brady McNabb has been suspended for tomorrow's Game 6 of a second-round playoff series against the Anaheim Ducks. He laid a late hit on Anaheim's Ryan Poehling, which injured the Ducks' center. Vegas leads the best-of-seven series 3-2. The expansion Toronto Tempo has clinched their first WNBA win. The Tempo downing the visiting Seattle Storm 86-73. Marina Mabry scored a game-high 26 points and had 4 steals for the Tempo. And finally, retired Canadian curler Brad Gushue has taken over a job as High Performance Director of U.S. Curling. From the Canadian Press, I'm Rob Westgate.
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0: Here's the latest forecast from the AM 800 Weather Center. We have a 40% chance of showers tonight. Wind from the northwest at 40 kilometers an hour. The low 7 or 45 Fahrenheit. Tomorrow, mix of sun and clouds. Still breezy. The high 17. Clear tomorrow night. The low down to 4. For Friday, a mix of sun and cloud. The high 21. And for Saturday, some sunshine with a 30% chance of rain. The high 26 or 79 Fahrenheit.
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0: That was yesterday. Taking the 401 up to London. By the way, Moravian Town. Oh, my goodness. Happy hump day, everybody. Welcome to the Kyle Horner Show. Driving up to London, we stopped in Moravian Town yesterday. 5-6 cars deep on every pump. 151.9. I didn't think that was that cheap for Moravian Town. 151.9 packed. 6 cars deep on each pump. A lot of trailers, though. And this song popped in my head. And we were driving up the 401. It's sunny. It was somewhat warm. Not really, I guess. But a lot of trailers, a lot of people just kind of on the road, I'm guessing, getting ready for Victory Day. Maybe going somewhere for the long weekend. And this was the song that came on. We're just cruising. To everybody that asked, and I do have Car Guy asking, Kyle, do you miss the Dodge Caliber? Not yesterday, Car Guy. Not yesterday. The tracks from Gus Revenberg over there, it was great. Great on the 401, man. We were flying. Wasn't too busy other than transports trying to pass other transports, and it took like 10 minutes for them to actually pass the truck. Shout out, though, to all of our truck driver listeners. Just, you know, if you see me coming up, maybe don't pull in front of me when it's going to take 10 minutes to pass the other transport. But with that said, Will is shaking his head at me already. It was a great trip up to London Health Sciences yesterday, and the appointment went very well. So everybody asking, there's already a whole bunch of texts about it. Appointment went very well. The only thing is, Will, I need your help on this one. We did the blood clot doctor yesterday. So we had a CF clinic and then we did the blood clot doctor, right? And so my right leg, the ultrasound showed that there's still some blood clotting in that leg. And so I was a little worried yesterday. They were thinking about going in and operating on it, and it hadn't grown or anything like that. It hadn't moved. And so they're not going to do anything with it as of now, which is okay. Good. Now, most people don't want to be cut open. With that said, they want me to wear a compression sock on my right leg for the rest of my life. And Kathy, that was Kathy's first trip up there with me. We were a little worried that I'd be tired and everything like that. And so she took the day off and she wanted to be there with me in case I needed her for the road. And we leave the office and she's like, there's no way. There's no way, Kyle, that you're going to do this. There's no way that you're wearing one compression sock. I want to listen to the docs. Like, they've saved my life many times. Great advice always when it comes to the doctors. But one compression sock for the rest of my life? Like, what if I wear shorts? What? I can't be just, like, walking around the studio here with one compression sock. Or, like, I go MC an event and I'm rocking one compression sock. Nobody is going to take me serious. And I'm an old man at that point.
1: Or this adds to the Kyle Horner Show t-shirt and you get one compression sock as well. And we have a Kyle Horner Show fundraiser event and everyone has the shirt and one compression sock.
0: Well, talk to Doug Hogan. Well, Dr. Hogan's printing. Hey, Doug, for next year, maybe add a compression sock to the t-shirt. I was there on Friday and he was thinking like, you know, we could do hats or something like that next year if this takes off. He never brought up compression socks. Could Hogan's Printing do compression socks? Because that's my life now. That's my life.
1: One only leg one. Is normal. You can't get the pair.
0: Yeah, only one. Only one, people. Only one. Yeah, that's my life. Kathy was like, so what are you going to do? Like, just rock a sock? And, like, if you're in sandals or something like that for the summer, you're just going to have one bare leg and like, bare feet in a sandal? I'm like, I don't think I'm doing this. I don't know. Like, what she said was, if I don't put a compression sock on, you know, like those spider veins and different things like that. So that is going to happen to my leg. And so I'm going to be like, I don't know, 60 with spider vein legs. And like there's some sort of swelling sometimes around like the right ankle when it comes to the clot, just because, you know, as the one person here says, you know, the blood flow is having an issue. You know, so that could be permanently like swelled up and purple, and I don't really want that either. So I don't know. I don't know. I don't know, man. I don't know. People are telling me here. I mean, we're loaded already. People are saying that just wear the sock, Kyle. It's going to be better for you. This one here, Kyle, look up the benefits of ginger for blood flow. Really? Yeah, that was one thing that didn't come up in the meeting yesterday was ginger. All right. All right. Yeah, have the show logo on the compression socks. We're the only show giving away compression socks. We're always about your health here on the Kyle Horner Show. Always about your health. Kyle, yes, those darn trucks holding traffic up when you pass another one on the 401. Yeah, like, we have a lot of truck drivers that listen to the show. I have a few truck drivers in my life. They keep this country running. Just, if you see me coming up on the left-hand side, just maybe stay out of the way a little bit. Like, just wait till I pass and then go out and try to pass the other truck. That's all I'm asking. I'm not asking for much, right? Let's go to Danielle. Good morning, Danielle. How are you?
2: Good morning, Kyle and Will.
0: You want a compression sock? You want a compression sock, Danielle, or what?
2: I'll wear the other one for you, bud.
0: Thank you.
2: I'm there for you.
0: Yeah, thank you. What do you got for me?
2: I used to be a waitress, so one of the really good things for blood flow in the varicose veins is to lay down on the floor, put your legs up along the wall and your butt in the corner where the wall and the floor meet.
0: Yeah.
2: And you could do it in bed too, and then just shake your legs around and leave them there for about 15 minutes. It creates the blood flow from your feet back into everything else normally, and it helps with blood flow and all of that. So it's something you could give it a try and see if it helps.
0: Okay, so I'm on the floor.
2: Just one sock.
0: I'm on the floor, Danielle, and then my leg is up on the wall and then the butt kind of into the corner.
2: Yes.
0: Okay. I like that because they were saying yesterday you got to keep that right leg up like a lot. Like I don't know if can I do it here? What do you think? Can I host a show like this? Right leg is up on the thing. I'm still looking at the camera. I'm looking at you and I can use the phone. Is this okay?
1: I totally think it's fine. And I also looked up with AI how to look cool while wearing one compression sock. And it says that you should lean into the asymmetry to make an intentional fashion statement. That's you.
2: It's totally cut. But you have to make sure that your ankle is above your heart.
0: Okay, ankle above heart. I like that. That's good. Are you, okay. Danielle, are you a nurse or something or what?
2: I'm a baker and a bookkeeper.
0: Okay, Danielle the baker. All right, I gotcha. Yeah, well, you should be a nurse as well.
2: I was a server, and I wanted to make sure I never had those really bad. So, 40 years ago, I found out that if you do this, it really helps.
0: Okay. Danielle, I appreciate it. Thank you very much.
2: No problem. Have a great day.
0: You too. Actually, we're headed into her home next week. We're headed to Damask. And actually in a couple weeks, I think, for another remote in June. So yeah, there you go. Kyle, you could just wear both socks. Just say it. Yeah, I guess. Yeah, that's logic though. We don't do a lot of logic here on the Kyle Horner Show. You can wear socks while sleeping or wearing pants. Yeah. I know. I know a lot of them are just wear both socks, Kyle. I don't know. Kyle, I wear them. I don't like them. I wear them on flights and they drive me crazy. I look like a soccer player though, which is, I guess, kind of cool. I'm somewhat of an athlete. I got varicose veins. You can get them and they can look like sports socks. I mean, the prescription is in my car. Do I actually go through with it? Yeah, they got cool patterns, designs. People are saying I can get them custom. So, yeah. Kyle, the test of your life could be short. If it moves with a burst, wear it, many do. I know they did say that. Yeah. But they didn't seem very concerned. And so they did say, though, if all of a sudden it moves and then I have shortness of breath, to go to the emergency room. I was like, you sure you don't want to look at surgery? Maybe just go in there and get rid of it. And then I never have to worry about this for the rest of my life. But, I appreciate it. A lot of you are telling me to wear the socks. All right. We'll see. It's in the car. We'll see. We'll talk to Hogan's. We'll try to get the Kyle Horner Show logo on some compression socks for the CF walk next year. We'll all be in compression socks. Interesting news here. Kind of not a best way to start off the show. It's some disappointing news out there with Windsor Essex bike community. They are facing some theft, vandalism, graffiti. And so we're going to talk with them because they made a post last night. It was very interesting. And I do want to get their story out. So we're going to talk with them off the bat. I guess it's still continuing the transportation talk. Bird Canada has signed a new contract with the city of Windsor. They're back bigger than ever. And so we're going to talk with the general manager over there, Patrick Graham, about that deal and how that came about. We're also going to talk about the gun buyback program. The Canadian Taxpayer Federation put in a access of information to try to get some information if the gun buyback program is working. There is no stats on that. There are millions and millions of taxpayer dollars in this gun buyback program, and there is no stats to show if it's working or if it's not working. I'm not a gun guy, I've shot guns. I come from the north. I come from the county. I understand what guns mean to a lot of you. I've been out to a couple gun clubs with Will. Been a blast out there in Amherstburg, here in Windsor as well. It's just not my thing. I don't understand guns. But when my taxpayer dollars are being spent on a program that maybe isn't keeping this country safer, I have an issue with that. And so we're going to talk a little bit about that as well. And then, just a shout out at the end. Love to give a shout out to all of you working the third shift on National Third Shift Day. Do you like it? Because I loved it. We'll take the break. Come back. It's Kyle Horner Show here on AM.
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6: Here's the latest forecast from the AM 800 Weather Center. We have a 40% chance of showers tonight. Wind from the northwest at 40 kilometers an hour, the low 7 or 45 Fahrenheit. Tomorrow, mix of sun and clouds, still breezy, the high 17. Clear tomorrow night, the low down to 4. For Friday, a mix of sun and cloud, the high 21. And for Saturday, some sunshine with a 30% chance of rain, the high 26 or 79 Fahrenheit.
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14: Sadly, we are starting off the show today with disappointing news. Windsor Essex bike community has been facing a pattern of theft, vandalism, and graffiti. You can see the damage that has been done on Facebook, actually. They posted pictures on the WEBC Ride Windsor. Just look that up, WEBC Ride Windsor, and you can see those pictures and the vandalism and the graffiti that is happening out there. Joining us is the president of Windsor Essex bike community, James Brockman. James, thank you so much, first of all, for coming on. I really do appreciate it here.
15: Yeah, absolutely. Thanks for having me on. And we always love coming on AM 800 in the past. We've had great discussions, and you guys have been huge supporters, so thank you.
14: Yeah, absolutely. I remember calling you a couple times when I was doing the producing for Patty Handyside Show. It was better stories back then. Can you tell us what's been happening? What are you seeing out there?
15: Well, still lots of good stories with WebC. I want to lead with that.
14: Good.
15: We're all about positivity, and we got lots of awesome stuff going on in the community. But you're right, unfortunately, this is a bit of an unfortunate situation where there's been a string of acts of vandalism over the last probably 3 years that we've really sort of let go by the wayside, because we really don't like to give attention to vandals, frankly. And I like to stay on the positive side of things. But it kind of came to a head yesterday with more vandalism in one of Windsor's public parks, and people misrepresenting WebC's brand and tagging us with spray paint and just kind of dragging the brand through the mud, and again misrepresenting what we're all about. And it's just good, you know, to be on your platform here to obviously state that that is not us, and we have no time for vandalism or that type of behavior.
14: Do you know why, James? Why is this happening to you?
15: I like to be pretty humble with WebC. We came from really humble beginnings,
14: yep.
15: But we've been able to accomplish a lot in the last 3 years. We've raised $250,000 to build some incredible trails out in Amherstburg.
14: Yep.
15: We host a really cool WebC youth program for kids that's completely free. We do different programming for group rides, for mountain bikers, for road cyclists, women-specific rides. We received a June Caldwell Award from the province of Ontario, which was the top honor for volunteerism. So we've been able to do a lot of really cool things in the community. And unfortunately, when you do reach that sort of level of success, you do get haters, and jealousy becomes a thing. And these acts of vandalism are rooted in jealousy, unfortunately. And it really is the 0.0001% that has created this sort of negative story. But we're hoping to turn

0: this negative into a positive and maybe use this platform to get people to learn more about WebC and get involved with what we're doing to actually make more positive things happen in the future for the community.
1: It's certainly how I want to end this interview. No doubt about that. But just a couple more questions, if you don't mind.
0: Sure.
1: On Facebook, you posted you are aware of who is responsible. So help me out on this one. Why not tell the police? Why not call them out? Just kind of post the pictures and just say, we know who this is, but we're not going
0: to
1: tell you.
0: Yeah, first and foremost, obviously, we need to make clear that it's not anyone associated with WebC who's doing this. That's the main goal of the post and the statement. But we want to let the experts do their job, and that's the police. We're going to stay in our lane. We are working with the police. So that's been an ongoing investigation, actually. So this is just sort of added to what's going on with a previous investigation. But again, we're really going to stick to riding bikes and building trails and helping the community and let the experts do their thing, which is the police. And we'll be working with them at a little bit more of an aggressive pace with this, most current act of vandalism. And I think I'm going to leave it at that. And again, let the professionals do their job.
1: Last night, I think, was the kickoff. Is that correct?
0: Yeah. So we had a really exciting group ride. And unfortunately, it was a calculated effort to, do that vandalism, the timing of it. So it was, seen when it was seen. And previous acts of vandalism at Flow Cafe and Bikes where they, spray painted, sort of a slogan and that involved WebC on a Canadian Heritage site, actually. And shout out Flow Cafe and Bikes. They're an amazing bike shop and great people that unfortunately had to deal with that. And that was calculated as well. That was done the day before their grand opening, in February. So it's a calculated thing. It's really sad and unfortunate. And again, we really don't like to shed light on people doing these things because that's what they want is attention. But it just came to a head where we said, listen, enough is enough. And the support, frankly, has been incredible. We put that post out last night, but I think like 9:30, and it's got over 60,000 views and just countless awesome comments of support. And I think people are really rallying behind it and coming together. And, they really do love WebC, which is amazing to see. And they don't like when people are messing with the brand or messing what we're about.
1: Yeah.
0: And, I think that's pretty clear.
1: Maybe you pick up some more riders because of this, right? You take a negative, you put it into a positive, like you were saying. So talk a little bit about maybe the season opener. How many people did you have out? How can we join WebC?
0: Yeah, absolutely. And that's really, I think what this is all about is turning this negative into a positive and getting people exposed to what we offer. 'Cause it is for everybody. Whether you're a road cyclist, you're a mountain biker, we do have programming for all kinds, for kids as well. But last night was a great first mountain bike ride. I think we probably had close to 60 riders out, which is great.
1: Wow.
0: And we also have our weekly road cycling group rides, which gets huge attendance as well. Later this summer, starting in July, we have our WebC Youth program, which, it's been an incredible program for the last two seasons. This will be our third year. Where, if you can believe it, we're getting like 60 to 80 kids a night coming out to our trails at
1: awesome.
0: The Libro Center in Amherstburg, and all skill levels, ages from like sort of 8 to 18 years old. And we're teaching these kids how to mountain bike. They're developing confidence and progressing and meeting new friends and just really joining the community and adopting this love for and joy for cycling, which is really probably the coolest thing I think we've done as an organization to date. And super excited to see where it all continues to go.
1: That's how we get the kids off the screens, right? We've been talking a lot about that on the show. Just very briefly here, maybe 30 seconds. Amherstburg Open Air. It's happening August 14th to the 16th, if I'm correct. Very quickly, tell us about that, because I think it's really cool.
0: So that's a super exciting event. As everybody knows, they do the open air events, and we're actually doing a bike-themed weekend from the 14th to the 16th. So it'll be road cyclists, mountain bikers. We'll have some really cool BMX stunt show displays down on Richmond Street with the big ramps and the huge jumps and all that cool stuff and different vendor booths. And we'll have group rides out on the Sunday as well and a big post ride after party for all disciplines. So for the road cyclists, the mountain bikers. And that'll actually be really good timing because by then our brand new WebC Skills Park at the Libro Center should be open by then, which is a really exciting project we're working on now as well. So between open air, group rides, WebC Youth, our brand new big Skills Park project that we're working on, there's so much exciting stuff happening with WebC. And again, I think this really sort of unfortunate situation can be a really big positive, and hopefully lots of people can expose to what we're all about.
1: That's it. I hope you grow because of this. Thank you for coming on, James.
0: Absolutely.
1: Really do appreciate it.
0: Appreciate it. Thanks so much, man.
1: All
0: have
1: right.
0: a good day.
1: Best of luck. President of Windsor Essex Bike Community, James Brockman there. The website, by the way, webcride.com. Webcride.com. And yeah, Amesburg Open Air. That is August 14th to the 16th. Should be a great weekend out there. And yeah, the U season opens up July 8th. And yeah, the season opener was last night. Go out and enjoy. It's Kyle Horner Show here on AM 800.
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6: When a child is in the hospital, visitors come to say hello. 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
3: I got a text, Kyle. Your nickname could be the compressor. That's pretty good, actually. I like that. I like that better than the thriller. Sorry, Sizzle Chest. This one here, Kyle. In 2011, I saw Lady Gaga at the Joe Louis Arena. She did put her whole leg / foot on the piano, and she played it all night long. Now, that's impressive. That's impressive. Well, you got an interesting phone call from a friend.
4: Yeah, I got a text from Ben Snow over there at Men in Kilt saying that you should take your bike to get repaired from the bike shop that got graffitied.
3: I have to find it. It might be at the back of the shed. It might be on the side of the house. I do have to find it. Yeah, this weekend when we bring out all of our summer gear, I'm going to have to look for it. That's a great idea.
4: Yeah, see, Flow Cafe and bikes.
3: Yeah. We mentioned it, right? Yeah, they had the theft was there and some vandalism as well. So that's a great idea. By the way, Men in Kilts, that's their thing. They wear the kilts, right? They're going to do an amazing job. They work on my neighbor's house yearly. They do all the windows and everything like that on my neighbor's house. You know, I could have a visor or an armband or a compressed sock.
4: I imagine you, I would love to see you go out with Men in Kilts wearing the kilt and one compression sock while doing it. That would be incredible.
3: And a Kyle clean, as Kathy calls it, a Kyle clean on some of those windows. Yeah, I'd be fired in the first hour. Let's keep it going here. Maybe not a bike. What about a Bird scooter? Yes, that's right. Bird electric bikes and scooters. They're back on Windsor streets. Well, soon. The city of Windsor has reached a one-year contract agreement with Bird Canada. Two major changes are coming with the new agreement. The first is a larger fleet with up to 200 e-bikes, a significant increase, plus roughly 450 e-scooters. The city had paused the e-scooter and e-bike rentals from Bird Canada after an agreement between the two parties expired on April 21st. And joining us to talk about this new contract is Patrick Graham, general manager of Bird Canada. Patrick, welcome to the show. How are you?
5: I'm good, thanks. Thanks for having me on this morning.
3: Yeah, were you worried? Because I had a lot of messages asking to do something on this story. Were you worried that a deal would never come? Because there was a lot of listeners that were worried about that.
5: Yeah, overall, not 100% worried. You know, obviously, we were working really hard to make sure the deal got put in place. We always felt that, you know, the city wanted the service, wanted to continue the service. There was just lots of, you know, kind of clerical administrative things we had to get through on some of the changes. And sometimes, you know, with council meeting agendas and timelines and things, it can stretch out. So I never was super concerned that we wouldn't be back, but it's great that it's all been finalized and we can move forward now.
3: Why is Windsor so important to Bird Canada?
5: Yeah, it's a great market, right? It's like we have a lot of loyal riders who use us, and it sounds like you've heard from them over the last few weeks.
3: Absolutely.
5: For the service. So it's a really important market to us. It was one of our first markets in Ontario. As a Canadian owned and operated company, cities like Windsor are right in our backyard, and they're, you know, what make up our business. So I think, nothing incredibly unique. Other than that, it's just a popular place to ride e-scooters and e-bikes. And what to me personally, why it's important is it's another city where we can provide access to mobility options that are sustainable, affordable, and convenient, and then ultimately make people's lives better. And we heard that loud and clear during this pause that this is a service that helps people in their day-to-day life, which is great to, you know, obviously rewarding to hear.
3: Yeah, transit, anything like this is much needed in this city, especially you were mentioning it's a great city. Yeah, because of that riverfront, right? And one of those changes is a designated parking model. So starting in the downtown, the riverfront BIA over there, expanding over time. Can you talk about that new designated parking model and why that was important when it comes to this agreement?
5: Yeah. So it's a much more common parking model than what we had kind of across Ontario and Canada than what used to be in place. So it's kind of just a natural progression to some degree. But basically what it will mean is there will be designated pre-approved locations by the city and ourselves where you can start and end rides. So you'll have to be in that geofenced corral to be able to end your ride. If you're not in a pre-approved location, you will continue to be charged for your trip. And this basically just, you know, limits the locations that you can park to places where there is adequate space so that you're not parking in a place where you block the sidewalk or the public right-of-way. And we've moved to this model in a number of cities. Like, you know, Ottawa was the first city in Ontario to adopt it, and now most of our cities in Ontario, Mississauga, Brampton, Oshawa use this kind of as well. So it's something that we're quite familiar with and we know will work well. And it should, you know, continue to provide a convenient solution for riders and also support, you know, non-riders who sometimes encounter them in the wrong places and things.
3: I was wondering, not to focus on a negative here, but that is one thing that did pop up where kind of the scooters were just laid out kind of all around, sometimes right on a sidewalk, right? Was that really the only negative that you heard from the city?
5: Yeah, I think that was the main one, right? And it's totally fair feedback, and it's not something we haven't heard before. So we think this will help address that and improve it. And that was the largest, not sticking point, but just area of feedback that we wanted to address.
3: If I'm correct, we tried to do some research here and get the most recent number. 500,000 rides when it comes to this or came to this five-year pilot program with the city. You can let me know if I'm correct on that or not. But with that said, I mean, the other change is you got a larger fleet now, and it's a much larger fleet. You got 200 e-bikes, roughly 450 e-scooters. Why? Why the need for more here? And, yeah, talk about that ridership over the past 5 years.
5: Yeah, I mean, the number one indicator would be that Windsor has one of the highest rides per vehicle per day. So we measure kind of demand on a per-vehicle basis across all of our cities in Canada and globally as well. And Windsor last year had the second highest number of rides per available vehicle in Canada, which indicates to us that it could support more vehicles, and ultimately it should help support demand, increase the service, increase the reliability, availability of vehicles. So we saw a lot of demand per vehicle, and ultimately the increase on the e-bikes is we're starting to see more demand for the e-bikes. It's a different kind of mode. You know, someone who maybe isn't as comfortable on a scooter, bikes have been around for a lot longer, and the city wanted more bikes as well, which, you know, speaks to the value of the service and that they see there. So, we think it'll only increase usage And it's already a super popular service, as you mentioned, over 100,000 rides on average per year for our operating time.
3: Crazy. Yeah, just crazy. And again, just the feedback I was getting from listeners, I could tell this was popular. And of course, Dan McDonald, who used to host this show, he swears by it, right? So maybe I need to get it together here and get on one of these. Maybe for that slow roll I was talking about out there in LaSalle. I don't know if I can get it all the way out to LaSalle, but I love that idea. Yeah. One last one here, just because, you know, a lot of people are up against it here. I was reading, too, that there is a community pricing program for people less fortunate there. Can you just talk a little bit about that?
5: Absolutely. So we do have a community pricing program, which means if you are under certain income levels, you can email hello@bird.co and apply for it, and it provides 50% off automatically to all your trips. On the top of my head, I can't remember what the income level is, but it's usually tied to what the same income for community housing is in certain communities. So it's set by the city. I can't remember where it is in Windsor off the top of my head, but if you want to apply for that, you can absolutely do so by emailing hello@bird.co and having some kind of proof of income or pay stub or something like that. And we would be happy to enroll you into that program.
3: Yeah, that's right. Citywindsor.ca, and you just type in Bird Canada, and that will pop up with all that information. And,
5: exactly.
3: Like Pat was saying, if you want more information there, you can email them or you can email the city about it. But, I love that. I do have a lot of people asking, and I know you kind of have that geo zone as you were talking about, but if the Gordie Howe Bridge ever opens up, do you have any interest? Because I have a lot of people asking about that, about the Gordie Howe Bridge. And, you know, obviously you're crossing countries now and different things like that. But there certainly seems to be a demand for something like that.
5: Absolutely. And we actually were consulted as part of the, process to build the bridge and things. And we're super glad that there is, you know, bike lanes and active transportation infrastructure included in it. We think it would be awesome. Ultimately, we actually own and operate the Spin brand in Detroit. That's one of the companies that Bird Canada and the Canadian holding company had purchased over the last few years. So we could connect and allow for kind of, you know, a bird to be operated in Detroit under the Spin brand, and vice versa. Someone could ride from Detroit into Windsor. The one hurdle would be the border and how that works.
3: Yeah.
5: So we'd have to work through that with customs and things, but in terms of how does a commercial vehicle, you know, go back and forth. But at the very least, we can definitely support them to the border and then have a vehicle waiting for them on the same platform after they cross. So, yeah, we're very excited. We would love to be allowing for cross bridge transportation.
3: Oh, can you imagine, right? That's where your logo is. Whenever your next logo for Bird scooters are, that's the logo. Somebody crossing the Gordie Howe Bridge if it ever opens up. Really cool idea, Patrick. Yeah.
5: Yeah.
3: Thank you very much. Really appreciate you coming on.
5: Yeah, thanks for having me on. Just wanted to say we're super excited to be back in Windsor. As I mentioned, it's a really important market to us. And I want to say thanks to anyone who reached out, whether it was to us, to City Council, to you, and told their story. I think it's really powerful for everyone to hear, you know, just how the service supports people's day-to-day lives. I really enjoy hearing about it, and makes us, you know, want to continue to deliver a great service for everyone.
3: Yeah, my listeners were not happy, so they are very, very happy to have you back. Thanks again, Pat. Really do appreciate it.
5: Thanks so much. Have a good one.
3: There you go. Patrick Graham, General Manager of Bird Canada. They are back. It is a one-year contract, so we will see how that goes. But I have a feeling it's going to work out well. For more people interested, yeah, that's right, larger fleet. You got up to 200 e-bikes and roughly 450 e-scooters. I do want to make sure you know this, though. There is a change this year when it comes to designated parking model, which is starting downtown at the riverfront, and people who do not deliver the scooters or bikes back to the designated location, they will continue to be charged. So just write that down. If you're an e-scooter rider, you love Bird Canada, maybe you're going to try it out for the first time, you got to bring it back to the designated location or you'll continue to be charged. And if you're looking for that community pricing program, maybe you will qualify for that. Reach out to them or reach out to the city, citywindsor.ca, because we do have that in the city. Love this. Great idea. We'll take the break, come back. It's Kyle Horner Show here on AM 800.
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16: Here's the latest forecast from the AM 800 Weather Center. We have a 40% chance of showers tonight. Wind from the northwest at 40 kilometers an hour, the low 7 or 45 Fahrenheit. Tomorrow, mix of sun and clouds, still breezy, the high 17. Clear tomorrow night, the low down to 4. For Friday, a mix of sun and cloud, the high 21. And for Saturday, some sunshine with a 30% chance of rain, the high 26 or 79 Fahrenheit.
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3: Yeah, it's an interesting story, and I know a story that affects a lot of you, especially out there in the county. You like your guns, and the Canadian PACs and the Canadian Taxpayers Federation, the CTF, is calling on the federal government to scrap its gun confiscation program after an access to information request filed by the CTF revealed that Public Safety Canada has no data. That's right, no data on the confiscation's effect on crime or public safety. Gage Holbrook is the CTF Prairie Director, and he is saying this: the government can't show taxpayers this program will work, then taxpayers shouldn't be paying for it. Very interesting comments there. We do know the Windsor Police Service has chosen not to participate in the federal gun buyback program, as well as the OPP. And many police organizations have not taken part in this as well. The federal government's assault-style firearms compensation program aims to get gun owners to surrender more than 2,500 makes and models that have been made illegal since 2020. Now, the CTF release argued that the violent firearm crime rates have risen since the prohibition was introduced, although I will be honest with you here, when you actually dig into it, they did not provide any specific stats on that. The 2025 budget allocates at least $742 million towards the federal firearms program. That is a lot of money. That is where some of my issues come up with this. Though some actually estimated, when you talk to other experts, they project the total cost to be significantly higher. Joining us to discuss this is Nicholas Johnson from thegunblog.ca. Nicholas, I really appreciate having this conversation with me. How are you?
17: And I really appreciate you covering this and drawing attention to it with facts and numbers.
3: And that's what we try to do here. And you know, it's hard for me to take the side of, you know what, this program is working when we don't have any of that. We don't have any of the data. There is a ton, hundreds of millions of dollars worth of our taxpayer dollars going into this program. We have no idea if it's working, right? It certainly seems that way.
17: Absolutely, and I'm very grateful. I don't have any affiliation with the Canadian Taxpayers Federation, but I very much support their work, and I love that they are drawing attention to the I guess what you could call the fiscal or the financial responsibility angle and the absolute colossal waste that, and I just can't help thinking. Imagine if we spent, let's call it round numbers, because you mentioned $742 million plus money that's already been spent. Let's say it's going to be about $1 billion. I just can't help but think, what if that $1 billion went into our schools, our hospitals, our roads, our police officers, whatever, the stuff that actually makes us healthier, more prosperous, and safer?
3: I'm not a gun guy. I mentioned that as I kind of teased this interview a few minutes ago. And so, you know, I don't really get it. I don't get guns. But with that said, you know, if I had the numbers to say, boy, this is really working, this is making a difference in this country, I'd be all for it here. And to me, it's just, yes, those tax dollars are wasted. But also when you dig a little bit deeper, and we've had these conversations on the show, when you talk to people that protect this country or you talk to officers, a lot of those guns are coming in illegally at the border, right? That's where a lot of those issues are coming in from. And there are numerous examples of that, numerous articles around that on the internet right now. And so I struggle with where this all began. Like, where did the policymakers start off with this and launching this confiscation measure? Like, where did all this come from?
17: Oh, I love that question because almost nobody asks that. And so I've been following this. I started thegunblog.ca in 2015. So I've only been following it for a short time, 11-ish years. And I used to ask, like, how does this make sense? Asking these very basic questions. Where does this come from? How does it make sense? Is this good policy? Is this a good use of funds? And the best answer to your question that I've been able to come up with, it's politics. They have completely politicized this topic in order to win votes. The party in power, but I don't, you know, it happens to be the Liberal Party of Canada. In my opinion, they know that this topic gets them votes with their base, and if they market this effectively, and they're fantastic communicators for all the stuff I don't like about the current administration, they are fantastic communicators for their base. So I believe, to answer your question, it's politics. It resonates with their base. Now, if you want to know some dates, they said, the Liberal Party said in the 2019 election campaign that they're going to do these mass confiscations. And also, we got to say, just to make this clear, the guns, nobody wants bad guys shooting up our streets, but this has nothing to do with that. This is targeting exclusively the good guys. There's about 2.5 million Canadian adults, men and women, with a government issued firearm possession and acquisition license. These are people who have to take a course, daily security screening, background check. Like, we are so hyper monitored. These are the good guys. These are, you know, just regular people, neighbor, carpenters.
3: They like their guns.
17: Teacher.
3: Yeah, they like their guns, they lock it up, they follow the rules.
17: Exactly. So this whole program targets only the good guys. So me, I have a couple, you know, I have some stuff that's targeted by this program. They're counting on my compliance. They're not counting on the people, tends to be young men, doing the carjackings and the bad stuff with this gear. They're targeting the good guys, the absolutely most responsible, most screened people in the country. That's who they're targeting with this. So it's a huge, the Canadian Taxpayers Federation is focusing on the financial angle. Personally, I'm more interested in the civil rights angle and
3: the
17: governance angle.
3: Yeah,
17: way to treat citizens.
3: One of the issues too is, you know, you talk about how they're policing their base, right? And, you know, I struggle with that on both sides. And always on the show, I do not care who you vote for, right? Does it affect my life who you vote for? It does. But I would never want this show to sway somebody's vote. You can vote for whoever you want. A thing that pops up, though, is that you're saying, you know what, this is appeasing their base. I tell you what, Nicholas, I have people that have texted in before saying, that they might, and I've talked to friends out in the county that love their guns, that they might vote a different way, let's say that, if they would lay off this gun, if they would lay off this gun buyback program, which blows my mind, but it's very interesting. And I have a text right here saying, Kyle, I am a liberal, that I do not agree with this buyback program, saying that it would never vote conservative because of the way that they are trying to privatize healthcare, tearing apart our country and different things like that. But they're saying, you know, I am a liberal, that I do not agree with this buyback program. You know, you do it with a rights side of it. I do it with a money side of it. But it's just so hard for me to support this. There's no facts on this one.
17: And that's a really good point. Like that also gets lost in the debate often, is gun ownership in Canada is the political parties try to politicize it and try to turn it into a political issue, but it actually isn't. You have just as many people with red lawn signs as blue lawn signs as orange lawn signs. Like it's pretty universal in that sense. It's a very mainstream. It's very Canadian, very mainstream. In fact, I mentioned that number, 2.5 million Canadians with a license, plus they have their spouses, their kids, their nephews, their neighbors, their colleagues that they go shooting with. There's actually more people who practice recreational shooting in Canada than, excuse me, more adults who practice recreational shooting than who play hockey. Like it's
3: that's crazy.
17: The public wouldn't know that.
3: Oh. Yeah. Well, and again, I struggle with this because to me, it's a smokescreen where we're forgetting about the real issues here. The real issues are those illegal guns coming in from the border. Why are we not focusing over there? Because those are the ones that you're seeing on the streets. Those are the ones that you're seeing murdering people on our streets right now. And I feel like for some reason, we're really focused on this buyback program. I want to wrap up here talking about, you know, should there be a pause or should there be more pressure on at least show us some data that this is working. You know, you can maybe convince me if we have numbers that this is making our streets safer, but it's not out there right now. And like you mentioned, the CTF there, it's just proved that that there's no data out there on that. Should it be paused? Should there be more pressure here on releasing more information or giving us some numbers?
17: Oh my goodness! Absolutely, it's going to fail. It's like no one wants this. You mentioned Windsor, also LaSalle doesn't want it. OPP doesn't want it.
3: Yeah.
17: Nobody wants this thing. There's only one province that wants this. Obviously, the people who are being targeted, people like me, don't want it. The sooner they can pause this, they say, look at. The world has changed. The situation has changed. We don't have the money for this. We don't have this. No, we know they know internally this was a terrible idea that. Can't be that again. Why all the police don't opting out of it? There's no execution plan. There's no enforcement plan. There's no plan whatever. It's just a big, big, huge money pit.
3: Yeah.
17: So absolutely, if they press pause, find a nice way to save face. Everybody would be happy, and we could get on with more important things.
3: That's it. It's just interesting. Like you said, it is a money pit. I'm glad you put it that way, because there's just hundreds of millions of dollars being wasted with no data showing that it's working.
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21: From the National Newsroom of the Canadian Press, I'm Rob Westgate. An Alberta judge threw out a separatist referendum petition saying Premier Danielle Smith's government had a duty to consult with First Nations. Justice Shana Leonard also said Alberta's chief electoral officer should never have issued the petition. Smith told reporters that the changes her government made to the process were meant to make it more permissible. She also questioned Leonard's ruling on the duty to consult.
22: It's very clear on a project basis what that looks like and what the end result would be. This is not clear. And so that's why we think it may be incorrect in law and why we'll be appealing it.
21: Stay Free Alberta handed in its petition last week, boasting that it had nearly 302,000 names, well above the 178,000 requirement. The CEO at ATCO says she does not share the same concerns other business leaders have expressed about what an increase in the industrial carbon price would mean for Canada's competitiveness. Nancy Southern says it will be an adjustment, but Canada's energy sector is up to the challenge.
23: None of us want to have additional tax imposed on us. However,
1: We, and especially our Canadian oil industry, has been extraordinarily innovative.
21: Southern imagines a scenario where Canada is a world leader in carbon capture technology and clean fuels are in high global demand by 2040. Ontario's Education Minister, Paul Calandra, has denied a request to overturn a Catholic school board's decision not to fly the Pride flag, saying he cannot interfere with denominational issues, even in boards under supervision.
2: Trustees at the Dufferin Peel Catholic District School Board voted 2 years ago against allowing flags marking Pride and other events. The board is now one of eight under provincial supervision, and last fall Calandra directed it to change its flag policy to fly orange flags on the National Day of Truth and Reconciliation. But Calandra says the orange flags were not a denominational issue, and all he can do on the Pride flag is direct the trustees to meet and reconsider their decision. Allison Jones, The Canadian Press, Toronto.
21: Former Mountie William Miker has been found not guilty of acting on behalf of the Chinese government. BC Supreme Court Justice Martha Devlin says she has doubts about the nature and extent of Miker's actions, adding that the Crown failed to prove, beyond a reasonable doubt, that he had committed any of the alleged acts. The Crown had accused the former RCMP officer of acting as a proxy for Beijing in a plan to coerce a multimillionaire to return to China to face fraud charges. And finally, overseas, where U.S. President Donald Trump has kicked off the busiest portion of his 3-day visit to China, but it is a trip that may end up focusing more on pageantry and symbolism than any major bilateral breakthroughs. He was meeting with Chinese President Xi Jinping at the Great Hall of the People. They planned a formal bilateral discussion and later a state banquet. This is the Canadian Press. In sports, outfielder Dalton Varsho hit a walk-off grand slam in the 10th inning to rally the Toronto Blue Jays to a 5-3 victory over the Tampa Bay Rays. The visitors led 3-1 heading into the bottom of the 10th on a pair of RBI singles. The Blue Jays avoided a sweep at home by taking the third game of the set. Onto the ice now, where Vegas Golden Knights defenseman Brady McNabb has been suspended for tomorrow's Game 6 of a second-round playoff series against the Anaheim Ducks. He laid a late hit on Anaheim's Ryan Poehling, which injured the Ducks' center. Vegas leads the best-of-seven series 3-2. The expansion Toronto Tempo has clinched their first WNBA win, the Tempo downing the visiting Seattle Storm 86-73. Marina Mabry scored a game-high 26 points and had 4 steals for the Tempo. And finally, retired Canadian curler Brad Gushue has taken over a job as High Performance Director of U.S. Curling. From the Canadian Press, I'm Rob Westgate.
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16: Here's the latest forecast from the AM 800 Weather Center. We have a mix of sun and cloud for today. A bit of a breeze with the high 17 or 63 Fahrenheit. Clear overnight, the low 4 or 39. For the long weekend, Friday, mix of sun and cloud, the high 21. Some sun on Saturday with a slight chance of rain, the high 26. And sunny on Sunday, the high 25. Again for today, mix of sun and cloud, the high 17.
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25: So the Auditor General's report was full of some pretty interesting things yesterday. The Auditor General actually did an undercover operation on the trucker driver training industry and discovered, not surprisingly, that there are all kinds of companies out there that represent themselves as trucker trainers, and they don't actually give you everything you need to know to drive a truck, which might explain why, you know, every few weeks we have a truck flipping over on an exit ramp or somebody plowing it, bucket up, plowing into some public infrastructure. Another thing that was flagged by the Auditor General is technology used to help medical workers, doctors in particular, and apparently the AI software or the AI interface is subject to, as they call it, hallucination. Dr. Michael Warner, Chief Medical Information Officer at Michael Garron Hospital, joins us right now. Doctor, nice to have you. Good morning.
5: Good morning, John.
25: Okay, so just how widespread is the use of AI these days to assist people in the medical profession?
5: We're at a transformational stage in medicine in general, and AI scribes in particular are being used really frequently, especially among family physicians, to reduce the administrative burden of documenting patient interactions after hours. And I'd say that the uptake is increasing day by day, such that a significant percentage of family physicians in Ontario and Canada are using AI scribes. And also in the hospital where I work, the entire emergency department is using AI scribes. So it's an effective and important tool that needs to be used safely. But what the Auditor General said and what's actually the reality on the ground is likely different. And I'm happy to walk your listeners through that.
25: Okay. Well, I'm curious about how it actually works. Is it speech to text, or how does this work?
5: So historically, John, when you see your family physician, they would, you know, back in the day, they used to talk to you face to face, but then they had to interact with their computer to document in their electronic health record or remember the conversation and document after hours at home, what we call pajama time. And what AI scribes allow you to do is the physician could put his or her phone on the desk or use their computer, listen to the conversation face as you talk to your doctor face to face. And that conversation is recorded, transcribed, and then put into a clinically relevant note in real time that the physician, as the minister said, would then review and verify for accuracy before it's entered into the medical record permanently. So it allows for contemporaneous documentation in a clinically intelligent way. It adapts the way physicians think and speak and is a really effective tool so that doctors do not have to spend hours at the end of their day doing their notes. And again, like the minister said, you know, the doctors are duty bound by the college to review all notes for accuracy before they're sent out to other physicians or colleagues. And the technology that I use today, which is simple dictation, I would say 100% of my notes are inaccurate. And that's why I read them every day to make sure that they're accurate before they go out. And that's not even AI. That's just listening to my voice. So I think this is a really important tool when used appropriately, can save doctors time and also allows for better doctor-patient interactions from a patient's perspective, because your doctor can look at you and talk to you instead of interacting with their computer during the patient visit.
25: So is it not carelessness, but just some medical professionals have not been attentive enough to double-checking the AI to make sure that it's actually working, and that would be what the Auditor General is flagging?
5: It's not even that. This was simply during the testing phase. Two recorded simulated conversations were listened to by 20 different AI scribe company programs, and during those interactions, a note was generated, and then adjudicators, physicians, read the note and identified that there were errors in some notes, incomplete information, sometimes hallucinations, which is unique to AI, where something is completely made up. But again, that's the double check that actually happens in real time before a note goes out. So it actually proves that the system can be effective, because physicians who weren't even part of that patient interaction, the adjudicators, could recognize when there were errors in the note and then correct them or identify them. And that's what doctors do every day anyway.
25: Thanks a lot for this. Nice to have you.
5: Take care.
25: Dr. Michael Warner at Michael Garron Hospital. So it's actually 2 years ago we talked with Vintner, Paul Speck of Henry of Pelham, about this thing called the spotted lantern fly. And he said that there was a possibility it was going to start encroaching on Niagara fruits and wineries. And that seems to be happening now. Professor Sandy Smith is a forest entomologist at the University of Toronto and joins us now for more. Good morning.
6: Morning.
25: Okay, so tell me about the spotted lantern fly.
6: they're in the news a lot. We've been knowing that they're around and coming because they've been down in the U.S., and we have arrangements, countries like this. We talk to each other, and we know that there's a pest that has potential to invade. And so we already have screened, you know, the risk of what could happen if and when they get into our country. So it's a sucking insect, very pretty, but not very nice to have around. And it's been in North America for at least 10 or longer years, and spreading fairly quickly because it flies and it's very mobile. I think they'll adapt certainly to Southern Ontario.
25: So if we could imagine, close our eyes for a second and imagine a map of the U.S. and Canada, and you could draw a circle or an oval or whatever on that map, where are they?
6: Well, as I understand, they came into Philadelphia, I was thinking around 2014. I may have the year not exactly right. And so it's the northeastern U.S. And we still, there's been one or two spottings of living, I should say spotted lanternflies, have been spotted a few. Most of them have been dead in interceptions on the U.S. border when they're opening transportation, et cetera. But so it would be sort of, you would see them in that zone in southern Ontario. So Niagara region is susceptible. The Windsor-Essex region is susceptible because we have relatively warm climates here.
25: What are they a danger to? Because, for example, it's been a couple of years, actually. I've been talking to Paul Speck from Henry of Pelham Winery, and they're particularly right. worried about this species.
6: Yeah, and so while they're on many species, they're particularly stone fruits, fruit trees, and grapes. They'll move quickly to grapes because they're so mobile. Once they're flying, they can move, and if they lay eggs in vineyards, then you can get an infestation there. And again, they will, and on the vines, will suck the sap off the petioles, the vines of the plant, and basically, I wouldn't say kill them off quickly, but slowly, sort of sucking the juices out of the plants. And so I'm sure I'm not a viticulture expert, but I'm sure that will severely impact the volume of sap and production of grapes and therefore production of wine. So that's one of the big issues. They do seem to prefer, their main host is Tree of Heaven, Ailanthus, here. And it's considered a weed tree. So some of us who work in forest entomology and forestry, certainly in the cities and urban areas, we've been looking forward to something that'll kill Tree of Heavens because they are basically weeds in the city. It's not a favored tree. It's non-native. It smells. It's kind of unpleasant. It's actually kind of, it's toxic. So I was sort of shifted from, you know, the impacts on wine and economic potential problems to I'm trying to see the good. Maybe we'll get rid of some of these trees. So it's a case of trying to prevent them from coming in, first of all. And if they get in, try to prevent them from establishing, which is probably unlikely. And then it's a case of trying to slow the spread.
25: Okay, so that naturally begs the question, is there anything we can do? Should I be cultivating bats?
6: Make sure you don't have any Tree of Heavens.
25: Okay.
6: And once you learn to identify those trees, make sure you have none and your neighbor doesn't have any. So you want to reduce, I think that's the favorite tree for reproduction. So the less we have that. Keep your eye out on it. As soon as you identify it, right now, it's an insect that should be reported to the Canadian Food Inspection Agency, the CFIA. They have a website and they ask for sightings. So if you go onto that site and it's just a matter of Googling it, you'll see where the spots where they have been identified. They're very showy, pretty, almost pretty, look like a moth at first if you don't know your insects. I think the thing is, be alert and let us know. And then what you can do sometimes is scrape the egg masses. They lay their egg masses on usually the trees, but sometimes cars, camper vans, they get sort of moved around, wood, I would say firewood or something that's lying around, if for some reason they've got there. So you want to not move them from place to place. We haven't got them here yet established, so we don't have to worry as much, but if and when they do get identified as being here, then you want to pay attention if you start moving them around. You don't want to bring them home to your backyard.
25: Thank you very much for this. Good to talk.
6: Okay.
25: Professor Sandy Smith is with the University of Toronto.
7: You know she's a champion and she can do this. TSN brings you the best and biggest in women's sports and moments that everyone's talking about.
8: Precision!
7: You want it? We got it.
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6: There were several references, well, more than references, there were several aspects of the Auditor General's report yesterday that dealt with artificial intelligence. So we thought we'd bring in the expert on this one. Mohit Rajans is an AI and digital media consultant. He's the founder of ThinkStart.ca, and he joins us now. It's nice to have you. Good morning.
7: Morning, John.
6: Okay, so let's start with the Auditor General flagging the fact that some civil servants are using AI, and that could be a security issue. How so?
7: Oh, this became something that I really sunk my teeth into because I couldn't believe how much of this was going unreported. So, for example, AI use across Ontario government from January to November in 2025 has become so rampant and uncontrollable that we're seeing things like, you know, 12,000 Ontario Public Service staff accessed 400 AI-related websites. Of those, 244, roughly 60%, were completely unsecure. John, you and I have talked about AI from everything from cybersecurity right down to how to protect yourself. When this is happening at the public side of our service, we have a lot more to worry about.
6: And how about this business of doctors or medical workers, it's not just doctors, using AI to document their medical files? And apparently it tends to hallucinate and get things wrong. And I would just say, Mohit, that all you got to do is look at a doctor's handwriting on a prescription to know that the old method wasn't exactly secure either.
7: Well, there's several layers to that. On one hand, doctors were being asked to use some of this new technology that wasn't being tested properly. The layer to that is, who vetted the technology? How was it procured for the government to use? Is it being built internally? We don't have any transparency on that. And then the other part of that is, why are the employees going to other things? So, for example, if the doctor sees the value in using some of this transcription, obviously it's going to try different things. The doctor's going to try different things to make it better for them. There's no guardrails right now. Everyone sees the potential for this productivity, but nobody is really putting... Look, they said 3% of OPS staff have actually completed the training. This is a training problem just as much as it is a technology problem.
6: And how about AI's ability to get things wrong? Is it just that we are relying on it too much, that we don't edit and review?
7: Well, we're not training people or the systems properly. We can't live in plug-and-play world. So what is happening, John, is that if you're a company, you can build your AI solution for yourself. It doesn't have to be the same one that the company next door uses. So all these separate departments have different needs. They have diverse services that they're doing for diverse populations. They can't use the same data. They can't use the same demographic info. That's what's happening right now. They put it all into one pile and hope that employees will start using it the same way. And they're not. You know why? Because when they go home, they have their phone, and on their phone is every AI tool that the rest of the world is using. And it's way easier to use that way.
6: Okay. Well, that brings me to a column. I don't know if you've seen it, but it's about something that's totally in your wheelhouse. Leah Eichler writing in the Globe and Mail about a notion of cognitive surrender. And so this goes way wider than doctors using AI or civil servants using AI. The idea is that we're relying so much on AI that we're ceasing to actually think.
7: Well, I think when email arrived, we treated it like a faster memo. When mobile arrived, we treated it like convenience. And when social media arrived, you know, we started to use it as marketing. It became e-commerce. AI is here, and we're making the same early mistake. We're assuming that adoption equals

0: readiness. AI is different though. So we have to understand that at the heart of it, every single person that works in any environment will have some sort of knock-on effect. It can't be just if you have a hallucination based on whatever you're working with, John, that doesn't mean that my day-to-day operations are going to be affected on how much I can use this technology. We have to stop looking at it as a blanket thing. We have to start looking at individual solutions based on the needs. And we cannot let things like this happen and go audited every 2-3 years. It has to happen on a yearly basis.
1: Thanks a lot. Good to have you.
0: Always. Take care, John.
1: Mohit Rajans is an AI and digital media consultant. Right now, the Toronto Rock are going to the finals, and this is the first time in more than a decade. Two of the players are in studio with me, and it's very nice to meet you guys. Dan Craig is here and Josh Dowick. Hi, guys.
2: Hey.
1: Okay, so can you sort of chart the course of how this season has gone? Because I've been following lacrosse for years since I got to Toronto, and we've had a few disappointing seasons.
2: Yeah, it's been a really good year for us. Last year didn't go kind of the way we wanted it to. So we got, you know, we had some turnover. We got a lot of young talent in our lineup this year, and they've all been great. We have a really deep lineup, and we've kind of just developed this identity over the course of the year that, you know, we're hard to play against. We're deep. Anyone can beat you, and, you know, thrilled to be moving on to the finals this weekend.
1: And Dan, you're up against Halifax, and this is a best of three, right?
3: It is. First game on Friday, second game on Sunday. First game here on Fridays in Hamilton, Sundays in Halifax.
1: Can you sort of quickly, I asked you guys to chart a course of the season, but how you guys ended up in lacrosse, because I don't want to undersell lacrosse, but it's not the first sport that comes to mind in pro sports when we think of what are we going to follow. But, I mean, Dan, were you always a lacrosse player, or a lot of lacrosse players are sort of they did that, but hockey?
3: Secondary, exactly. I played pretty much every sport growing up with the exception of hockey. I'm one of the rare breeds, but I've been playing lacrosse for 20 plus years. I'm sure Josh is the same.
1: Yeah. Were you playing in university, Josh?
2: Yeah, I went and I played at the University of Denver in the States. But yeah, same with Dan. I actually didn't play hockey either. My family used to ski and snowboard on the weekends, so we never got the chance to play hockey growing up. It was baseball, soccer, and lacrosse, and really, you know, kind of just fell in love with the sport.
1: Okay, well, let's talk about that, because I can tell you why I'm passionate about lacrosse, but I'm curious about what do you guys see, and I'll start with Dan, in lacrosse. Like, what is what do you think is the appeal? What do people glom onto?
3: Yeah, I think a lot of people don't know lacrosse as contact as what it is. So it's
1: well, especially as the game goes on, there's more and more contact,
3: especially in playoffs as well. So it's a perfect blend, I would say, between hockey and basketball, where you have the contact of hockey and the speed of up the floor with basketball. So I played basketball, and I just like the contact of the sport of lacrosse. So I've fallen in love with it for a lot of different reasons, and those are probably the two primary ones.
1: Yeah, Josh, because it has the velocity of basketball, but also there's aspects of soccer to it and aspects of hockey to it. And then, as I mentioned, as a game continues, by the time you get to the end of the game, everybody's wailing on each other with their rackets.
2: Yeah, it's a good mix of a lot of sports. Really, it's like when someone watches a game of box lacrosse, like they'll come away from that loving the game. It's really entertaining. It's physical. There's, you know, a lot of skill involved, finesse. We're playing music during the game, so it's exciting. So yeah, it is really just a good mix of a lot of different sports.
1: And Josh, you're throwing out the first pitch tonight for the Blue Jays. How did that happen? Just sort of them blessing the
2: honestly,
1: finals?
2: I've been working with our media guy with The Rock for a long time. I'm a huge Jays fan, so I've been kind of pestering him, like, hey, we got to get in contact with the Jays and make this happen. And lucky enough, you know, us winning this past weekend and going to the finals, there was a spot available on Wednesday. So, yeah, super exciting opportunity.
1: I was mentioning, of course, that lacrosse – I'm trying to find a way to characterize this, but let's just face it, Dan, it can't be a full-time job. It's not like a lot of other sports franchises. So you spend a lot of time on the road, and then you got to juggle your own career, and you're juggling being a new dad.
3: Yeah, absolutely. I got a 1-year-old at home, so it's busy times.
1: Yeah. And what is that life like? Because I would imagine a lot of lacrosse players don't even live in the city that they play for.
3: That's true. Probably half of Halifax's team that we're playing this weekend's from Southern Ontario and will be on similar flights out this weekend. So, it's a juggling act for sure. And it's just a testament to the people that we have at our homes, specifically my wife with our 1 year old.
1: Yeah. And Josh, how do you sort of prepare for the playoff game, or is there any difference? I mean, you just prepare to win.
2: Yeah. I mean, we've kind of been using the mantra that, you know, nothing changes. We've, you know, we trust in the process we've been using all year round. Obviously stakes are higher, intensity will be there, and you know, you want to bring your best effort, but we've really just been trying to keep it normal, keep the routines the same throughout the week, and yeah, really just turn up the energy come Friday night.
1: Well, I'll be watching, and listen, break a leg or whatever we say in lacrosse. It's very nice to meet you. Hope you do well.
2: Yeah, thank you very much. Thanks for having us.
1: Dan Craig and Josh Dowick are with the Toronto Rock, who ironically play in Hamilton.
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1: So the CEO of the TTC is saying that electrical workers are kind of gumming things up as we approach FIFA because they have issued their demands. These are electrical workers at the TTC, obviously. Mandeep Lally says they have unreasonable requests and they are, quote, not aligned with what other TTC employees or most Torontonians can expect to earn over the next 3 years. Hasn't everybody heard that from their employer? Anyway, the problem would be there could be a work stoppage and during FIFA. And then the concern would be, can they soldier on without the electricians? And that seems to be a question mark. Meanwhile, Ontario's education minister has sort of taken the veil off what he expects school boards to accomplish to end being supervised. Kristen Rushaway reporting in the Star today. The 8 school boards currently under provincial supervision will need to balance their books and even post surpluses before they can get their powers back. This according to Paul Calandra. He's been playing hardball on this file for a good long time. Let me say good morning to two friends of the show and friends of the waterfront, most certainly. Tim Coker and Athena Mathieu are at Waterfront with the Waterfront Business Improvement Association. And we've had many conversations in order to sort of more situate the BIA and the waterfront itself as a routine destination for Torontonians. So good morning to you both. Nice to see you live in studio.
22: Thanks for having us.
1: Significantly, the timing of your visit, if I can start with you, Athena, the summer ferry schedule starts as of today, even though it sure doesn't feel like summer out there right now.
23: Yes, so that has kicked off today. We are now at full capacity going to and from the Toronto Islands from the mainland. So you can now visit Centerville, which is open on the weekends. And this long weekend, that will definitely be a destination for that. So I think we'll see a busy weekend there.
1: Something we've talked about in the past is how much more frequently people are using water taxis to get to the islands. So that's a factor in how they're transporting. They're bypassing the ferries altogether.
23: Oh, absolutely. I think we actually just did a boat survey this past couple of weeks, and we actually saw that the boat industry saw a great year this year. So we're hoping for another continued year of success for them.
22: Well, yeah, in 2025, yeah. John, the water taxis are about 3 times as many water taxi trips to the islands as pre-pandemic. It's gone from about 200,000 ticketed trips to over 600,000 last year. And that's on top of the ferry is actually busier than it was pre-pandemic too last year. So it's great to see more people on the water getting around, going to the islands in general.
1: Yeah, and I don't want to talk down the ferries, but I can't stand the terminal and I can't stand a hot summer's day standing around waiting for a ferry when I can grab my bike and jump on a water taxi and hit Hanlon's within a matter of half an hour.
22: Yeah, and the open secret is it's a little bit more expensive to take a water taxi over,
1: yeah.
22: $14. but then you can still take the ferry back for free. So that's what you see a lot of people doing, is using it one way.
1: All right, so let's talk about summer programming, and what's that starting to shape up like?
23: I mean, we're going to see a very, very busy summer on the waterfront, of course, especially with the World Cup. So the waterfront will be a major destination this summer, with three major fan zones happening. So down at the Bentway in Fort York, there will be the official FIFA Fan Festival. Harbourfront Centre will serve as Canada Soccer's official fan home. So there'll be lots of big screens, live entertainment, and programming throughout the tournaments. As well as Pride House Toronto will be at George Brown Polytechnique, which will they'll be hosting free game day viewing parties and community programming that's really focused on inclusion, so soccer for everybody.
1: Tim, we've dwelt, or so many people have dwelt, on FIFA as being just, it's an endless series of, this is how everything could go wrong. And frankly, I have to think in the BIA, a lot of your members are very excited about FIFA.
22: Yeah, I mean, we're of course delighted. I think that to have hopefully a few, quite a few extra really busy days is a big difference for those seasonal businesses that very much rely on the spring and summer traffic. I think its perceptions will change too. I mean, the thing I always tell people, remember the Pan Am Games? There was a lot of skepticism leading up to it, a lot of here's what could go wrong. But then Donovan Bailey jumped off the CN Tower and the fireworks went off and everyone thought it was the best 2 weeks. So I feel like it's going to be the same very quickly. Everyone's going to fall in love with it.
1: Although at the risk of being an Eeyore, I can't tell you that I have any lasting memories of the Pan Am Games. But no, I think FIFA is going to be amazing. It's going to be an endless series of parades and flags and horn honking and bars full to the gunnels. And so I think it's going to be fantastic. Fantastic. Let me ask you about Doors Open. This is a fantastic occasion in Toronto where all kinds of buildings are opened up to the public that we don't have any access to. How is that going to be represented on the waterfront?
22: Yeah, so Doors Open, not this long weekend, but the weekend after, the 23rd and 24th, always has a pretty strong waterfront presence. That Redpath Sugar Refinery usually opens up their the big sugar hut, the building that has the whale
1: mural. We smell it. We never see it.
22: Yeah. So it's really fun to go in because the scale is just massive. And then the Island Airport, the first day, the Saturday, they always let, it's usually filled with a lot of kids because they let them climb on some of the equipment. So it's a great way to go and see the airport in a way that you wouldn't when you're just flying through.
1: Yeah, all right. Athena, then we can talk about the airport, because I have to think it's part of the Business Improvement Association, because it is a business, and yet it's also very controversial on the waterfront. So I'm not asking you to take a political position necessarily, but I mean, is this a hot file for you folks as we continue to debate what the airport's going to look like in 10 years?
23: Absolutely. I mean, we definitely get a lot of comments and questions at the BIA. Tim, I know you get a ton of media calls asking our thoughts on this.
22: Yeah, the media actually doesn't quote us a lot, to be honest, John, because we don't really have an inflammatory position. I mean, the business community has generally been supportive, knowing for over a decade that the airport will be expanding in some way. I mean, our hopes are that it's, we say, balanced and responsible with the rest of the growth of the waterfront. Like, the waterfront has grown substantially, and we expect the airport to grow kind of in line with that. To be honest, I think we're hoping it becomes a constructive conversation about the real impact is going to be, if there's a lot of new users, what's the community impact going to be around it? And that part of the waterfront, Queens Key West, is actually less vibrant now, has fewer restaurants, has less programming in the parks. And so I think there is actually an opportunity to have a constructive conversation about how this could actually improve the experience for everyone, from the visitors to the workers to the residents. And so hopefully it'll pivot into that once we learn more soon.
1: I have to think, though, it may be a bit of a fraught file, because some of your members love the idea of people coming into the district, of business people landing at the airport, maybe stopping in for lunch or taking a meeting in a rented room somewhere on the waterfront. Others, you know, like if you have a canoe and paddling concern, kayak concern, not as excited about an extended runway.
22: Yeah, I think it's definitely the type of file where you don't expect every business in the BIA to have the exact same position. So we tend to rely on like the principles, and one of the principles we'd like to see with a further expansion of the airport is that there's no expansion of the Inner Harbor Marine Exclusion Zone, like the area around where we know the runways are going to be extended there anyway, just for safety reasons alone. So we want to make sure that Marine Exclusion Zone, like they need an exemption to make sure that doesn't expand, because if you're a kayaker, that's actually where you can't go anyway. So any change within that Marine Exclusion Zone is not a factor, but we don't want to see the Marine Exclusion Zone expand.
1: This appearance on the show is kind of part of a longer conversation. And Athena, this is about trying to, I think, create the impression that, you know, somebody sitting at the breakfast table on a Sunday morning with the family would go, you know what, let's go to the waterfront. And at the moment, we still don't have that sort of collective narrative to that neighborhood that it becomes as much of a destination as you guys want it to be.
23: Absolutely. I think right now the waterfront is sort of, it's almost like chunkified. There's a lot of great things going on down there, but it doesn't feel connected. So one of the great things actually that's happening this summer is the East-West pilot shuttle service by Waterfront Toronto. So there will be actually a service going from the new park, Berasague Park, to the central waterfront, and then down west to around Billy Bishop Airport. So we're hoping that sort of, especially with the gridlock, that's probably going to be happening this summer, will relieve some of that tension and really let people explore the waterfront, and especially that new park, because it's a little bit hard to get to. So we're hoping that, you know, gets people over there this summer. So we're really excited for that.
1: And that's the thing, Tim, you and I have talked about this frequently, that at the moment there's not a seamless narrative. If you were to walk along the waterfront, it's like, oh, this is really nice. Look at the wave deck. That's great. And here's this, whatever it's called, there's a musical park or whatever. But still, it doesn't feel yet like a coherent neighborhood.
22: Yeah, I think, well, this is something we talk about a lot, because I think that the 8 years I've now worked on the waterfront, there's sort of like a surprise element to people that come down who haven't been here for 2 or 3 years. Like, oh, wow, there's a park here now? It's like I used to go to a club here. People are still seeing it. The way I usually define it now, John, is like that the waterfront's already pretty great because a whole bunch of different entities, different levels of government did things separately. Like Ontario Place is the province park. The Toronto Islands is the city. Harbourfront Centre is federal, is somewhat independent now, but was started by the federal government. And so we're now at a point where there's so many things filled in that you can see this as like a 10-kilometer wide experience between the new Portlands, which is truly massive.
1: And a whole new residential neighborhood.
22: Yeah, and so I think we're just starting to see people see, oh, wow, yeah, there's this huge opportunity. We need to make sure everything's better connected now. So it'll probably be an evolving conversation for another 20 years, but the fact that we're into that conversation about Toronto as hopefully being seen as a waterfront city to the world, like it's great to see it start.
1: Good to see the two of you. Have a great summer. I'm sure Joe and I will come down and see you.
22: Long weekend market at Sugar Beach. Hope to see you there, John. Festival of Flavors.
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0: We're taking the show on the road for Mike and Meg's Breakfast Tour.
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12: Here's the latest forecast from the AM 800 Weather Center. We have a mix of sun and cloud for today. A bit of a breeze with the high 17 or 63 Fahrenheit. Clear overnight, the low 4 or 39. For the long weekend, Friday, mix of sun and cloud, the high 21. Some sun on Saturday with a slight chance of rain, the high 26. And sunny on Sunday, the high 25. Again, for today, mix of sun and cloud, the high 17.
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16: This is kind of a dizzying time to be a sports fanatic in the city of Toronto because we have so many franchises now. Women's hockey, women's basketball, all of the previously established franchises. And then, of course, because the Leafs are out, Torontonians are following the Sabres-Canadiens series. And what you need to know this morning, if you weren't consuming it last night, is the Montreal Canadiens actually lost. So Buffalo 3-2 over the Montreal Canadiens. The series is tied at two games apiece. And I fully appreciate that some people, owing to their loyalty to the Toronto Maple Leafs, are rooting for the Sabres. So, you know, you can take from last night's result what you will. However, there's another sports story to be told, and we'll tell it in greater detail later on in the show. But we're going to have two guys from the Toronto Rock in studio. That is our lacrosse team. And the Toronto Rock are going to the finals for the first time in 11 years. So when the playoffs begin in lacrosse, it's just not a popular enough sport that they can, you know, go for seven games. So they have sudden death playoff games. And then the finals are the best of three. So two of the guys are going to join us in studio. I'm looking forward to that. I think everybody knows I'm a big lacrosse fan. And I always appreciate when I consume a sport that isn't necessarily my thing, I come to understand what it is that people find attractive about it. It's one of the reasons why I've become a much bigger baseball fan of late. And I can certainly, if it's on, I enjoy a basketball game. If the Raptors are in the playoffs, I also will watch, basketball. Golf, I'm addicted to. But lacrosse just became a thing a few years ago. And I think it was because I was just looking for something to be able to do in terms of sports and entertainment. So I started attending Toronto Rock games. And one of the cool things about lacrosse is it's one of those sports that doesn't have enough appeal such that they can charge you up the nose the way they do for, say, the Maple Leafs. And so it's very family-oriented. The only downside for me right now is that they used to play at the Scotiabank Arena, and now they play in Hamilton. And, you know, no judgment against Hamilton. It's just a pain in the butt to get there. Anyway, Toronto Rock go to the finals starting on Friday. Two of the players will be here at 8:20 this morning. Let's do the five things.
11: And now, five things.
15: More in the Morning presents the five things you need to know.
16: Number one, speaking of sports, BMO Stadium has been turned over to FIFA. The countdown to the World Cup 2026 has officially begun.
17: We will hand the building over to FIFA to finish the final preparations to become a World Cup stadium.
18: I am ready for the city to be a little chaos, and hoping Canada brings it home.
19: I want Canada to win just like everybody else.
16: And I kind of find myself wondering, when they turned the stadium over to FIFA, if that's a bit like how they declared a hospital ward to be a Dutch territory during the Second World War so that the Queen could be born. Number two, Ontario Health now tracking Legionnaires' outbreak as well as the hantavirus.
20: Legionnaires' disease is an infection, actually a bacterial infection, that can cause some severe pneumonia, even in potentially otherwise normal people, but also people who have underlying medical problems. This is an infection that is caused by exposure to these sort of contaminants water, and unless you've been exposed to that, you're really not at risk.
16: Number three in the five things you need to know, MP Nate Erskine-Smith will officially appeal his Liberal nomination defeat on the weekend.
21: There were 34 more ballots ultimately counted than there were recorded voters, and no reasonable explanation for the significant discrepancy. If the same error rate occurred in a federal election, it would mean over 400,000 unaccounted for ballots. Not acceptable, obviously.
16: Okay, and worth bearing in mind that there was a Quebec riding that was decided by one vote in the last federal election, and it was voided because it turned out there'd been a paperwork error. So maybe Nate Erskine-Smith is not so much a sore loser as a guy grieving a bad process. Number four, Dunkin' Donuts, as you heard from Stuart McGinn, is making its return to Canada.
22: Time to make the donuts.
23: It takes a lot of willpower to make Dunkin' Donuts fresh day and night.
24: Well, when I'm in the States, I do enjoy the Dunkin' Donuts, but I mean, I can't say no to Tim's.
25: We would definitely try out the donuts.
16: We're going to be talking with our branding and marketing expert, Tony Chapman, about this story today, because, I mean, clearly they must have done some kind of market analysis that suggested there is a hole in the market. Because you would think the competition between Second Cup, McDonald's, Tim Hortons, who else is there? That the market was pretty tight, but apparently Dunkin' Donuts sees an opportunity here. Number five, Donald Trump heading to China in a severely weakened position.
1: That we're going to have a great relationship for many, many decades to come. My relationship with President Xi is a fantastic one. We've always gotten along, and we're doing very well with China. Working with China has been very good.
16: And unfortunately, what Donald Trump is looking for is a bit of help from China, and Iran is a Chinese ally, and Xi Jinping, the president of China, has shown no indication that he wants to yield to the Americans on any file or a willingness to do anything about the situation in the Middle East. Donald Trump, incidentally, also, I think, probably made a rather grievous error in that very same press availability where you can hear the helicopter in the background, because he was asked by a reporter about the economic suffering of the average American consumer as the price of gasoline goes up and the price of everything goes up, and he said he didn't care. And that kind of tone deafness, I mean, he doesn't have to run for re-election. But a lot of Republicans do need to run for office. And if Donald Trump continues to message like that, it's not going to go so well. So the two health files, Legionnaire's disease, there's an outbreak in city of Toronto's southeastern area, apparently. No source has been identified yet. Legionnaire's disease, as you heard in one of the clips from an expert in Stuart McGinn's newscast, tends to breed in water sources and still water sources like cisterns. That's where the original Legionnaire's disease came from. And apparently we're not to be that concerned with this. And the people have been, it's a cluster of 13 confirmed cases, and those people are being contained. Ditto when it comes to hantavirus. And again, I know some people are sounding the alarm that this is because they thought that COVID was a conspiracy. So now they're just saying, ah, look, they're cooking up. George Soros and the World Economic Forum and Bill Gates have cooked up a new virus to terrify us. But the indications are that 10 Canadians are isolating and none are symptomatic, and it is not spreading in the general community. And hantavirus is not very easy, we're told, to spread. Police in Peel region, but you know what? Be on the lookout for this in any jurisdiction. Say scam callers who are pretending to be police officers are calling people up and saying, you're being investigated and we need some personal information from you. And in some cases, people are actually getting messages either by a text.
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3: From the National Newsroom of the Canadian Press, I'm Rob Westgate. No consultations with First Nations and a misstep by Alberta's chief electoral officer are the reasons behind a judge's decision to throw out a separatist group's 300,000 signature petition.
4: Justice Shana Leonard says the petition, which Premier Danielle Smith said would be put on the ballot this fall if it had enough signatures, should never have been issued. Lawyers for several Alberta First Nations had argued the province's referendum process and its use by separatists are unconstitutional, as there's no requirement for Indigenous consultation. They also said separation would violate treaty rights. Lawyers for the province defended the process and pushed for the separatist petition to play out. Bill Graveland, The Canadian Press.
3: Manitoba Premier Wab Kinew has revealed further details of his proposed ban on social media and artificial intelligence chatbots for kids under the age of 16. Kinew says the province is considering setting up a commissioner or regulator to give any new laws much-needed teeth when it comes to consumer protection.
5: There's been some reporting that some platforms appear to know that it's young kids using their product and tailor the algorithm to kids, not even preteens, like children. That seems like an unfair business practice.
3: Kinew says it could be next year before any measures are put in place because drafting the legislation will take time. The federal government and some other provinces are also looking at the idea. Advocates in Vancouver are decrying the lack of a suicide prevention barrier on Granville Street Bridge after a woman fell and died earlier this week. Granville Island General Manager Tom Lancaster says They have been asking the city of Vancouver to install the barriers for years, but the city says it's looking for senior government funding on the project. Lancaster says the cone of silence around suicides in media and other areas have taken the issue off people's minds, contributing to the lack of action on setting up such a barrier.
2: I am not an expert, although I've had to become at least aware and understanding of the situation. If people don't talk about it, it's not a problem, and then no one's going to solve it.
3: The woman fell from Granville Street Bridge early Wednesday after hours of negotiations with the police were unsuccessful. And finally, you may have noticed a new kind of milk in your grocery store that has a lot more fat than you'd expect. Here's Canadian Press reporter Nicole Thompson.
6: So the company that's making it is Sealtest, and their parent company, Agripure, says that they were asked by the South Asian community to create this higher fat milk product because it's used for things like yogurt, ricotta cheese, lassis. So it's more of a staple in the South Asian diet than it is in North Americans' diets.
3: The new 6% fat product comes at a time when many people are rethinking long-held dietary practices, with the nutritional benefits of meat and dairy frequently debated. This is the Canadian Press. In sports, outfielder Dalton Varsho hit a walk-off grand slam in the 10th inning to rally the Toronto Blue Jays to a 5-3 victory over the Tampa Bay Rays. The visitors led 3-1 heading into the bottom of the 10th on a pair of RBI singles. The Blue Jays avoided a sweep at home by taking the third game of the set. Onto the ice now, where Vegas Golden Knights defenseman Brady McNabb has been suspended for tomorrow's Game 6 of a second-round playoff series against the Anaheim Ducks. He laid a late hit on Anaheim's Ryan Poehling, which injured the Ducks' center. Vegas leads the best-of-seven series 3-2. The expansion Toronto Tempo has clinched their first WNBA win, the Tempo downing the visiting Seattle Storm 86-73. Marina Mabry scored a game-high 26 points and had 4 steals for the Tempo. And finally, retired Canadian curler Brad Gushue has taken over a job as High Performance Director of U.S. Curling. From the Canadian Press, I'm Rob Westgate.
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12: Here's the latest forecast from the AM 800 Weather Center. We have a mix of sun and cloud for today. A bit of a breeze with the high 17 or 63 Fahrenheit. Clear overnight, the low 4 or 39. For the long weekend, Friday, mix of sun and cloud, the high 21. Some sun on Saturday with a slight chance of rain, the high 26. And sunny on Sunday, the high 25. Again for today, mix of sun and cloud, the high 17.
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0: from the heartland of America and the gateway to the West. Good morning, good evening, wherever you may be across the nation, around the world. I'm George Norrie. This is Coast to Coast AM. Later tonight, magic time. Here's what's happening. Republican support for President Donald Trump's war on Iran fractured somewhat on Wednesday. Meanwhile, Senate Democrats have tried to splinter off Republicans from their near-unified backing of Operation Epic Fury for months with a campaign of attrition, putting war powers resolution after war powers resolution on the floor ever since fighting began. And some Republicans are starting to switch. With more on today's situation, here's Tom Danheiser. Tom, what do we have going on?
1: George, U.S. lawmakers from both sides of the aisle have reacted to the failure of the seventh vote to curb Trump's war powers. Senator Chuck Schumer blasted Republicans for blocking the resolution to limit Trump's ability to continue waging this war without authorization. Officials from Lebanon and Israel will convene in Washington, D.C. later Thursday for a new round of peace negotiations, as their current ceasefire remains technically active despite Israel killing dozens of Lebanese daily. Meanwhile, Israeli Prime Minister Benjamin Netanyahu's office said the Israeli leader's secretary visited the United Arab Emirates amid attacks by the United States and Israel on Iran. Iran's foreign minister warned that collusion with Israel is unforgivable, and those doing so will be held to account. And oil prices are elevated, with Brent crude hovering around 105 to 110 a barrel and U.S. West Texas Intermediate trading just above $100 a barrel.
0: Well, thank you, Tom, for that update. Howard Bloom, author of The Mohammed Code, is with us now with his assessment of what's been going on. Howard, what do you think?
2: Well, the current war with Iran is a necessity. Iran is a danger to you and to me. Iran has been working on nuclear weapons for 35 years. Some say Iran already has the bomb. Others admit that Iran has enough enriched uranium to make from 60 to 90 bombs. And Iran has been working on intercontinental ballistic missiles since at least 2009. These missiles are intended to carry nuclear warheads to Washington, New York, Atlanta, and your home and mine. Iran disguises its missiles in development as space rockets and uses them to show off getting monkeys, mice, turtles, and worms into orbit. But who is the real target for Iran's nukes? You and me. Iran's primary target is not Israel. It's the United States, the nation Iran calls the Great Satan. Three times a year, the government in Tehran compels Iranians to take to the streets, chanting, "Death to America." But the most important thing you need to know about Iran is its philosophy. The philosophy of the Iranian Revolution of 1979. In that year, the Ayatollah Ruhollah Khomeini established today's Islamic Revolutionary Republic. In Iran today, the Ayatollah's words are law. What are the Ayatollah's words? Islam, he says, is a religion of blood. And, quote, Islam wants to conquer the whole world, close quote. The Iranian state's form of Islam would like to cut off your head and your fingertips. If killing you, your family, and all of your neighbors seems a bit extreme, says the Ayatollah, it is not. It is normal in his form of Islam. Says the Ayatollah, Islam has obliterated many tribes because they were sources of corruption and harmful to the welfare of Muslims. We are next on the list of tribes to be obliterated. Today's Iranian conflict, that started with Operation Epic Fury, began as an American and Israeli war to remove the weapons with which Iran could pull off this mass murder of Americans, nuclear weapons and missiles. As of today, says Iran's military, the IRGC, the battle is about Iranian control over the Straits of Hormuz, the waterway normally sailed by 135 boats a day, carrying 20% of the world's oil and 30% of the world's fertilizer. Iran's military, the IRGC, says that it will allow safe, stable transit via Hormuz. The IRGC Navy added in a post on its X account that it had seen a good level of compliance with its regulations from shipping companies. But there is a loophole. Iran's regulations for passage through the strait require that a ship turn over $2 million in Chinese cash or cryptocurrency to the Iranian authorities. Some call this the Tehran toll booth. And Iran has no intention of returning the straits to to an international waterway. Said the new Supreme Leader, Mojtaba Khamenei, quote, the Strait of Hormuz is not a mere geography of stone and water. It is a gift from God to the Iranian people, a shield granted by the Almighty to protect the people from the greed of the arrogant powers. But God has given to Iran no earthly power, has the right to take away or traverse without the permission of its rightful guardians. But remember, what's at stake here is far more than 20% of the world's oil. And what's at stake here is more than just Iran's ability to start the next Great Depression. What's at stake is our ability to keep Iran's nuclear warheads from ever reaching your home or mine.
0: Well said, Howard. Thank you, Howard Bloom. President Donald Trump has arrived in China. The White House said the meeting between Mr. Trump and Chinese leader Xi Jinping on Thursday and Friday will focus on trade, fentanyl, and the war in Iran, all the areas where Mr. Trump has had little luck getting deals or concessions from China. Social Security beneficiaries are expected to see a larger cost of living adjustment next year amid rising inflation, according to new reports. You could see about $81 more in your check. Meanwhile, inflation continues to go up, up, and up. Here's investment analyst Mish Sedlak. Mish, what are your thoughts?
3: Well, the senior citizen league thinks the 2027 COLA, cost of living adjustment for Social Security, will be 3.9%. Now, their estimate in March was 2.8%, so that's up a full 1.1 percentage points. George, I think it might be higher, even higher. The latest PPI and CPI reports were absolute disasters. The PPI, producer price index, came out today. Final demand for goods was up 2%. Final demands for services was up 1.2%. Services is about 68% of the CPI. Services is what the Fed is most concerned about. They always thought that this rise in oil and energy was transitory. We had the largest increase in services since March of 2022. The intermediate demand, which hardly anyone looks at, this is intermediate processes. So, you know, there's preliminary processes. There's four stages of it. The intermediate demand on the PPI, processed goods was up 2.7%, unprocessed goods 4.1%, unprocessed food 2.7%. That is going to hit grocery stores, George. And services was up 1.1%. Now, this is on top of a CPI report yesterday. And again, the hot item here that wasn't that much talked about was shelter, up 0.6%. Rent was up 0.5%. Food, 0.5%. Gasoline, 5.4%. Food at home, 0.7%. George, that's pervasive. Across the board, everything was up. But shelter is 35% of the CPI. Now, the Fed was counting on services disinflation to come down. Here's from the January report, the January FOMC report. Powell said that the ongoing moderation in inflation for housing services was likely to be was likely to exert continued downward pressure on inflation. While services in the CPI were up, services in the PPI was up, and as long as the strait is closed, everything's going to go up. And we're just in a big stalemate there, George. So I'm looking for more inflation, unfortunately.
0: Keep your eyes on it for us, Miss. Thank you. Getting up from a chair may be one of the most basic things a person can do, but how quickly and repeatedly someone can rise from a seat may offer clues about how long and how well they'll live. New research finds that older adults who score poorly on a simple sit-to-stand test face higher risks of serious outcomes, including falls, broken bones, repeated hospitalizations, and even death. Waymo is recalling its massive fleet of autonomous vehicles over a defect that may pose significant safety risk, according to federal regulators. The action follows an incident in which a driverless vehicle failed to come to a complete stop after encountering flooded road conditions on a high-speed roadway. I just don't like driverless cars. In a moment, Dr. Judy Wood back with us on Coast to Coast. We'll talk about free energy next on Coast to Coast AM.
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0: and a doctor's degree in materials engineering science. Judy, welcome back. How have you been?
1: Great. How have you been?
0: You're looking forward to this. What's new with you?
1: In terms of free energy or what?
0: Your life.
1: Oh, I guess you haven't seen me now. I've got an arm and a sling strapped to me. It's from shoulder surgery, so I'm learning how to live left-handed.
0: Oh, my gosh. Did you fall or something?
1: No, I had surgery on the shoulder.
0: Well, you'll heal up, and you'll be back to normal again. Well, that's good. It's good to get you back. Back in 2012, Judy, you were at a Breakthrough Energy Conference, and you had a presentation there. Tell us a little bit about that.
1: It was interesting. It was it kept being interrupted, and then they said, "Well, we're going to eat dinner now, and then you can finish up after dinner." And after dinner, they give me another 5 minutes, and then they said, "Well, we got to have this other thing now. You can finish up tomorrow." If somebody notices the full presentation, they notice I'm wearing different clothes. It was a very strange experience. How you set, perception management becomes quite important in various things. Like how to keep something a secret. You can keep it a secret right in front of everybody, by, ignoring it or giving people the idea that it's something to be ignored. And I like what, Marshall McLuhan said, most of the big secrets are not kept by governments, but by public incredulity.
0: When we deal with free energy, nothing's really free in life, is it?
1: Not exactly, but if you have an unlimited supply, if you're looking at energy per effort, you're getting a lot out of it. So it's almost free.
0: Was Nikola Tesla looking for this too?
1: Oh yeah, and he was afraid it was going to be used for evil purposes. So he thought maybe not to let it loose. And there's other folks too, like Ed Leedskalden, who built Coral Castle.
0: Right, down in Florida, sure.
1: Right. Whenever somebody was watching him do stuff, he'd stop working. It's like you have to earn the ability to understand this.
0: He was paranoid about people seeing what he did.
1: Right, because you don't want them to make off with it and use it the wrong way. I see it as akin to keeping the gun cabinet locked in a house where people don't know what guns can do.
0: Well, that's a good point. How did you get involved in this field? How did this all happen for you?
1: Well, of course, 9/11. That was the biggest demonstration of free energy to the entire planet. If people looked at what they were seeing instead of what they're told to see.
0: Would that include that Building 7?
1: Yes. It turned to dust all afternoon long. You saw all the material pouring out. There was just the outer walls left at the end of the day. But the significant thing is weird phenomenon to notice what it is, and what it does. I was recently, looking at the work of a couple of my heroes, Nicholas Copernicus and then Galileo. Mm-hmm. There was a 21-year gap between the two of them, and they had the same kind of philosophy in life, which was observing nature, observing the world around them, and that's how they were able to just open up so much more knowledge. They both did the sun is the center of the universe, and the Earth goes around the sun, the heliocentric thing, and that's they were thought to be anti-church and all sorts of bad things. And I used to say about Copernicus, he took a licking and kept on ticking. He stood by what he believed in.
0: When you talk about free energy, though, what kind of energy are we talking about? Electricity, magnetism? What would it be?
1: Wide variety of energy. It's looking at the World Trade Center when it came apart. Instead of the atoms being attracted to each other like they are in solid steel, they suddenly started repelling each other. Something instructed them to suddenly repel each other.

0: other than dust went, everything turned to dust. That's some pretty amazing technology.
1: Would that be though like a bombardment of technology?
0: No, it's specific things and it's reproducible. And there's a particular, piece I sent to your folks about the Bible,
1: right.
0: artifact. And if you look at that, it's on the website that you can see that it was formerly liquid, the steel, and now it's solidified on the paper and the paper's not burned. So it wasn't hot molten metal. It was liquid for a different reason. And that becomes important too.
1: Judy, when you got involved in mechanical engineering, did you ever think you'd be looking at things like the free energy?
0: I just looked at measuring physical reality. Nothing, you know, about theoretical, but it's into observation and what you can observe. And then, what does that mean? And be comfortable with not knowing the answer. You don't have to jump to an answer. Just say, okay, that's interesting. You put it on the shelf until the answer makes itself known.
1: Judy, the government has released over 100 documents of reported UFO activity. They call UAP activity now, unidentified aerial phenomena. If these extraterrestrials exist, and I happen to think they do, what kind of technology do you think they have by this point?
0: Well, this is a real physical phenomenon. This, you know, what I'm calling free energy. That who knows what else can be known, but this is something that does exist. Oh, here's a good example. 600 BC was when they first discovered static electricity.
1: 600 BC? Wow.
0: Yep. And it took them 2,400 more years to discover electricity. How many times was it discovered and undiscovered? But then things started being noticed, you know, at that time. Ben Franklin was, of course, the leader with his kite. But the year before his kite experiment, he was talking about cold fusion. Would you believe that?
1: That's amazing on his part. Was his experiment planned or was it accidental?
0: I don't know about the kite one. I've not looked into that. I suspect it was planned because why would you put something on a kite string? Yeah.
1: Right.
0: And they were just beginning to observe and realize that electricity does a lot of things. And the deal with, I was talking about with the formerly liquid metal rolling down the Bible and fusing onto it. Ben Franklin talks about that same phenomenon. Isn't that interesting? with cold fusion. Let's see, it will make solid become a fluid. Without heating.
1: Cold fusion has been ridiculed for years, hasn't it?
0: Yeah, isn't that interesting? It's how you keep people from looking at it. People don't want to be ridiculed, so it's easy to steer people away from it that way.
1: Stay with us, Judy. We're going to take a short break. 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
9: Here's the latest forecast from the AM 800 Weather Center. We have a mix of sun and cloud for today. A bit of a breeze with the high 17 or 63 Fahrenheit. Clear overnight, the low 4 or 39. For the long weekend, Friday, mix of sun and cloud, the high 21. Some sun on Saturday with a slight chance of rain, the high 26. And sunny on Sunday, the high 25. Again for today, mix of sun and cloud, the high 17.
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1: We'll take your calls next hour with Dr. Judy Wood as we talk about free energy on Coast to Coast. 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
1: And welcome back to Coast to Coast. George Norrie with Dr. Judy Wood. We'll take calls with Judy next hour here on Coast to Coast as well. How many countries do you think possess this kind of free energy technology, Judy, and they're just not using it?
6: I have no idea, but I'll bet there's a lot of individuals who understand what it is. Like, two characters I mentioned before is Ed Leedskalnin and Nikola Tesla. They're from sort of the same part of the world, the same longitude, but different latitudes. And they both seem to have the same kind of respect for the technology, that you don't share it with people who don't understand what it can do and how dangerous that can be.
1: Leedskalnin used to say he knew how the pyramids were made. Where do you think he got his information?
6: I don't know. His parents? I'm not sure. But it was quite interesting how he came up with it. There's a picture of John Hutchison at the pyramids, and you can see by the size of the blocks compared to where, how he's standing, that they're the same size as what Ed Leedskalnin built his coral castle out of.
1: Can you explain for us, Judy, what the Hutchison effect is?
6: It's a variety of things, and the beauty of what John Hutchison did was he had fun with nature, with natural phenomena, like, oh, what happens if you do this, and what happens if you do that? And we need to have more of that to explore. There's different things that happen. One of the main things is lift or disruption, not both. You know, something flies up or it gets crashed, you know, like, you've probably seen the video of his metal file. It's sitting there, and then
1: right,
6: the bottom
1: right.
6: half of the metal file starts moving over. But if something flies across the room, it's usually okay.
1: It's not a ghost, huh?
6: Right, right. But it's just so many weird things that could happen, which is quite unbelievable.
1: Is there much science going on quietly about all this?
6: Yeah, and that's kind of concerning because, as I learned early on, dead people keep secrets. And I didn't want to be one of those dead, so I didn't keep secrets. That's why I started putting everything on my website, and I think that's the safest thing to do. But some people feel the need to be driven underground, and then they're in the biggest danger. If we had everyone realizing that free energy is there, then people can, develop it in the light of day. They don't have to worry about getting suicided.
1: And give us your definition of free energy. What exactly does that mean?
6: What I call directed energy is instructed energy. You instruct it to do something differently than it normally does. And different folks have approached it in different ways. Like, I'm sure you're familiar with Pons and Fleischmann.
1: Yes.
6: And they were, like the, famous 1985, experiment with, the hole in the floor. He had a block of palladium, then is trying to, put deuterium into it with an electrolysis process. And he had it, going, it takes a long time to keep adding in the deuterium to merge into the material, into all the interstitial zones in the material. And he turned it up for a little while, then turned it back down and went home. Came in the next morning, and he's got a hole in the floor, hole through the bench and into the floor, and realized this is way beyond anything he was expecting. It's, like, pretty serious. As he said, it could disappear at the university. Oops.
1: Is this energy, Judy, there for the taking, or must it be created?
6: It's there. It's how to, here's a simple example. If you have a glass on a countertop, a dry countertop, you have to use a certain amount of force to scoot it over. If that countertop is wet and the glass hydroplanes, it's a whole lot less work to move it. It's sort of like discovering those kinds of things, and also how to, we're used to thinking of things in a straight line, like how you build a house, you get a saw and some lumber and you know, do it that way. People don't think of other ways, and that's why I think it's important to explore and to think of it, because there's so many different kinds of things that can be done. When we're talking about static electricity, it took 2,400 more years to discover electricity. When are they going to discover hurricanes and tornadoes? What makes, you know, what those are? No, it's not a vacuum cleaner. There's a different process is going on there too. And if you study it, you can learn another aspect of the natural world.
1: Well, let me ask you about electricity for a moment. Is that something too that is there? It's there for the taking, or do we create it with our machinery?
6: You can try to create it, but it's there for the taking. I remember when people would, you know, jump on me about, well, there wasn't enough energy to do what you say was done in to the World Trade Center. And so I like to point out Topeka, Kansas, where they had that big tornado that went through. It was a half mile wide, 22 miles long. How much energy did that take? There's a whole lot of energy there that just totally destroyed everything in its path for 22 miles, a half mile wide. And so if you can figure out how that works and use it for useful purposes, that'd be really good.
1: Do you think the cost of this free energy should cost something to the energy companies that make the apparatuses for us to use or something like that?
6: That is a really interesting thought. If we ever all had free energy, it would upset the economy big time. But what is AI going to do? So maybe the two can kind of compensate. You know, it's just shifting to a new kind of world. And you don't need to worry about the profiteering. Of course, people like that. But AI is going to change things in a huge way. So we might as well put in free energy.
1: Judy, where does electricity come from? How is it created on this planet?
6: A variety of different ways. You see the like storm clouds. The most simple way is you have a balloon in the winter and you wipe it against your sweater and then it sticks to it, you know, the static electricity.
1: Sure.
6: Also, lightning has a pretty horrendous effect. You've seen trees get split in two. That's a lot of energy.
1: I've seen people get split in two by lightning.
6: Yeah. Actually, it's an interesting story. My uncle was hiking on top of a mountain with his friend.
1: Oh, no.
6: And thunderstorm was coming up. And he felt the hair on the back of his neck stand up, and he just dove over the cliff. He figured whatever was down there was better than what was going to happen. And he landed on a ledge. He was unconscious for a while and then came to. His friend got fried.
1: His friend was like a lightning rod, right?
6: Yeah, but my uncle said he felt the hairs in the back of his neck standing up. He felt the pull, because it doesn't come from the top down. It comes from both directions, both bottom and top, and connect. So if you feel it coming up from the potential coming up from the ground, time to dive over the cliff.
1: We've got a guest, Daniel Brinkley, who's been zapped by lightning three times. Yeah, he died
6: three
1: and
6: times?
1: Came back three times, and he's still alive.
6: Oh, wow.
1: Unbelievable.
6: Oh, wow. Took a lick and kept on ticking.
1: That's right. Now, when you talk about free energy, do you include natural gas and stuff like that or not?
6: More of unconventional things by manipulating what's in the atmosphere, what's in the earth.
1: Where does magnetism fit in?
6: It's another thing out there. I've lumped them all together. I call it magnetic electrogravitic nuclear reactions.
1: What have you learned since you've been doing this all these years? What have you learned that you did not know when you first started?
6: How easy it is to cover things up because people are easily misled. You can display this free energy in front of the world, and then if they don't know what they're looking at, they don't see it. And so I think it's important for people to learn how to observe. And that's probably the biggest, most important thing. Like the title of Benjamin Franklin's book that came out in 1751, where he talks about cold fusion, And the name of it is Experiments and Observations on Electricity.
1: Would you say, Judy, that Ben Franklin was a genius?
6: He felt free to explore and didn't feel inhibited, and that's an important thing, too.
1: What do you think possessed him to even try the kite experiment?
6: Curiosity. What happens if? You know, what does John Hutchison do? He's you know, okay, let's see what happens if we do this. What happens if I use a square wave instead of a sinusoidal wave to interfere with this other signal?
1: Well, there's no question we take electricity for granted, because when the power goes out, everybody goes crazy, right?
6: Oh, yeah. Yeah, they feel like it's the end of the world. Yeah, storm's coming and people, like, you know, what did they clean out at the grocery store? Toilet paper, milk, and water.
1: Everything goes. Yep.
6: It's a panic. But if folks instead realize how to use the environment around them, it would be kind of good. And you figure that out by making observations.
1: Would you ever would have liked to have met Edward Leeds Scullin when he was around?
6: Oh, yeah. He was a really interesting character, very quiet by himself. I understand when he was feeling sick at the end of his life, he got on his bicycle and rode to the hospital.
1: Small and frail, too, wasn't he?
6: Yeah.
1: How in the world did he move those blocks of stone?
6: A variety of things. He had also a power plant built in his castle.
1: I'm not sure, though, that apparatus moved the blocks. Some people say they did. You might be one of them, but...
6: It's not just picking it up with how you're thinking of it, the old school. Let's say if you interfere electricity with other things, then you get this neat effect.
1: What if he used sound vibration? Is that possible?
6: Yeah, I think he did also, because people talk about hearing him humming or hearing a humming sound when he was working.
1: How do you think the pyramids were constructed, Judy?
6: Just that very way. Levitating the blocks and, floating them up to the top. And very easy way to do it.
1: And they floated them a long way, too, didn't they?
6: Yeah. You could probably bring them in, horse and buggy to a distance, but where did that material come from? Like Ed Leeds Scullin had quarried out brain coral and then hauled it. And then he moved his castle 10 miles to a different location. And his friend had a flatbed truck. And he said, I just park it in the driveway.
1: And he had it loaded up in a few hours, right?
6: Yeah. Yep. Well, nobody was looking.
1: But he would always freak out when kids would try to peek over the fence to see what he was doing.
6: Yeah, I think that's a safety thing. I think Tesla was kind of the same way. They had a healthy respect for the technology. And if you didn't have a healthy respect for the technology, he wasn't going to let you see it.
1: If you had a chance to talk to Tesla, Leeds Scullin, Edison, who would it be?
6: Well, I sort of feel like I already did. I talked with John Hutchison.
1: Tell me more.
6: Seeing what John Hutchison does, and understand that Tesla liked to feel electricity through his body. Hutchison likes to put his hand on the Van de Graaff generator and feel the static feel through it. And it really can seem to understand more of the nature of it.
1: Is John still alive?
6: Yep. He's okay.
1: How old is he now?
6: 80, I think.
1: At least.
6: Yeah.
1: Is he still dabbling with what he does?
6: Maybe some of the other things that he's exploring with, but not the exact same thing.
1: Where do you think he got his knowledge, Judy?
6: Experimenting, and then you discover something, go, oh, I'm going to go find out more about that. And you read some more, and then you come back and try some other things. Like, why don't we have very many people trying to repeat Pons and Fleischmann's work?
1: There's nobody out there doing it that I know.
6: Right. And what happened to them for doing it? Yeah, they got shut down.
1: Yeah.
6: Door slammed their face. And they funded all of their work themselves. But it's in somebody's interest to, not have that. So, you know, that's a problem to work around. But what would help is if everyone thought more openly instead of running with the herd. The herd is what silences things. Even if people don't mean to do it, they get instructions from, you know, this groupthink, and then they end up falling into it and silencing things.
1: Well, truly remarkable. It really is. And the work you do has been superb. Superb.
6: But we need to get a new generation of folks who will play. You know, play with the electricity within limits, of course, but just get curious about how the world works. If it hasn't been discovered yet and put in the textbook, the kids nowadays don't know about it because they aren't out there playing with it, exploring.
1: We're talking with Dr. Judy Wood about directed energy. 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
9: From the National Newsroom of the Canadian Press, I'm Karen Rebo. Police say two men were killed and three suspects are on the run after a targeted shooting in a suburban neighborhood north of Toronto. York Regional Police Constable Kevin Nabria says officers were called Wednesday afternoon to a home in Vaughan where they found two men sprawled in front of the home with multiple gunshot wounds. Both were later pronounced dead. Nabria says three men fled in a blue SUV and police were later called about a vehicle on fire north of the shooting scene.
10: Information is that that vehicle did match the description of our suspect vehicle, and our investigators are working to determine if both incidents are related.
9: Nabria says one of the victims lived at the home. The other lived in the neighborhood, adding the pair knew each other. He says it's not often a double homicide takes place in broad daylight, calling it chaotic and horrific. Nabria said police do not have descriptions of the three suspects at this time, but ask anyone who may have seen anything to contact police. An Alberta judge has quashed a separatist petition, saying the provincial government had a duty to consult with First Nations and that the petition never should have been issued. Smith says her government will appeal the decision, but opposition NDP leader Nahed Menchi says the ruling puts an end to questions about whether Smith can simply call the referendum on her own.
11: But here's what we know now. This is a big deal. The government cannot have a separatist referendum this fall, period. They cannot do it without defying the law, without defying the courts, and without knowingly doing something that is illegal.
9: Smith says the judge's decision is anti-democratic, and when asked if she'll call a referendum, she said her cabinet and caucus will be meeting soon to decide next steps. Shortly after his arrival to the Great Hall of People in Beijing Thursday morning, U.S. President Donald Trump and his delegation, including cabinet secretaries Marco Rubio and Pete Hegseth, sat down opposite China's President Xi Jinping in the first summit of Trump's second term. During their opening remarks, Trump called Xi a friend and praised his leadership.
12: It's an honor to be with you. It's an honor to be your friend. And the relationship between China and the USA is going to be better than ever before.
9: Trump's warm words were in stark contrast to Xi, who opened the meeting cautioning about potential conflict between the U.S. and China and said they should be partners rather than rivals. According to China's state news agency, Xi also warned Trump that not handling Taiwan correctly could lead to conflicts. The two have since wrapped up their meeting after 2 hours of talks covering Taiwan, trade, and other differences in relations. Economic concerns, including the U.S. war in Iran and its impact on global markets, loom over Trump's three-day visit to China, which is a close ally with Iran. This is the Canadian Press. In sports, Dalton Varsho was the hero Wednesday night in Toronto. The outfielder hit a walk-off grand slam in the 10th inning as the Toronto Blue Jays rallied past the Tampa Bay Rays 5-3 to snap a three-game losing skid. Varsho says the win might help the Jays loosen up after a slow start to the season.
8: We needed to just kind of have something like that to be able to kind of just take a deep breath and relax. That's a big thing.
9: It was Toronto's first win against Tampa Bay in six tries this season and avoided a sweep at the hands of the AL leading Rays. The Blue Jays have Thursday off before traveling to Detroit for a series against the Tigers. In the NBA playoffs, the Detroit Pistons are on the brink of elimination from their Eastern Conference semifinal series after blowing a 9-point lead and losing 117-113 in overtime to the Cleveland Cavaliers. Cleveland now leads the series 3-2. From the Canadian Press, I'm Karen Rebeau.
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1: Here's the latest forecast from the AM 800 Weather Center. We have a mix of sun and cloud for today. A bit of a breeze with the high 17 or 63 Fahrenheit. Clear overnight, the low 4 or 39. For the long weekend, Friday, mix of sun and cloud, the high 21. Some sun on Saturday with a slight chance of rain, the high 26. And sunny on Sunday, the high 25. Again, for today, mix of sun and cloud, the high 17.
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1: This hour we'll take your calls with Dr. Judy Wood as we talk about free energy right here on Coast to Coast AM. 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
1: To this knowledge, Edison, Franklin, Tesla, who?
10: All of them. I like to put a lot with Ben Franklin because he got the ball rolling, you know, about trying new things. Speaking of which, I sent in a link. I was hoping that you could play it with the about the hole in the floor story. Is that available?
1: I don't have it right now. No, it's not.
10: Oh, okay.
1: No,
10: The significance of that is that it's a sort of like a historical moment. It showed that cold fusion worked. And it actually brought back a whole lot more energy than what they anticipated.
1: And explain what cold fusion is for folks that don't know.
10: Okay, it's not really fusion. LENR is a better term for it. Low energy nuclear reactions. Because, it's not necessarily fusion, like hot fusion. is. And it's done at a, you know, a cooler temperature, like room temperature. there's different ways of doing it, but it's, you know, moving around the protons from heavy water. That's usually how they do it. And Martin Fleischmann's thing, having the palladium and then trying to infuse it with the deuterium. What is shocking is that Ben Franklin described the same thing.
1: But he didn't know what he was describing, did he?
10: Right. Well, he actually used the term cold fusion. Let me read it here. Without burning either, it must be a cold fusion.
1: That's pretty impressive.
10: Yeah. He's talking about a sword that melted while it's still in its holster.
1: I'd love
10: and
1: it.
10: And money in a man's pocket, you know.
1: Let's go to Francoia. They're lining up. East
10: right.
1: of the Rockies. Walter's the truck driving in Pennsylvania to get us started. Hey, Walt, go ahead. Walter, you ready? Nope, he's not there. Let's try Eddie in Portland, Oregon, first-time caller. Eddie, welcome to the show. Uh-oh.
10: Uh-oh, is a trend going on here.
1: Eddie, are you there? Okay, he's not there. We'll have to reset phones. It's just you and me right now, Judy, for a little bit.
10: Okay.
1: We just keep doing our thing. Tell me about your websites.
10: I had it hijacked, or somebody hijacked it, so I have a new website now. DrJudyWood.com is D-O-C-T-E-R. Before it was just D-R, but now it's doctor spelled out, DrJudyWood.com. Where things are. And I have a wonderful person who's been managing it for me. That's Andrew Johnson. He's done a superb job.
1: What would you say is the most satisfying aspect of your work?
10: Learning things that I didn't realize at all. You know, when we're growing up, we think that you give somebody information and there's the answer. You don't realize that so many want to cover that up and not and ignore it because it's more comfortable. The incredulity factor. It's just, you know, that was the problem with Nicholas Copernicus. My dad had a cute phrase and I said, Nicholas Copernicus was my hero. And my dad said, yeah, he had trouble with his book too. he had a lot of, people, wanting to argue with it. And then, it really built up even more steam when Galileo came along and was trying to defend Copernicus' work. And that, oh, that means that you're against the church. It's heresy. Because saying that the earth isn't the center of the solar system, that the sun is, that was just, oh, heresy.
1: Oh, they really went after him in a big way, didn't they?
10: Yeah, yeah. And that's, I think, all through history. That for whatever reason, if it's not the end thing, people just pile on and go after, you know, cancel culture.
1: Well, let's check more of the phones and see if they're working for us. We'll go to Bill in Los Angeles on the wildcard line. Hi, Bill.
11: Hey, George. How you doing?
1: Good. It works.
10: Hey. Yeah.
11: Dr. Wood, I was reading up on your dustification theory about the buildings in the 9/11 attack, and apparently you explained what happened in terms of some kind of directed energy weapon. Is that correct?
10: No. What I present is evidence, conclusive evidence. No theories at all, no speculation. It's observing evidence. And energy was instructed to do something differently than we're used to seeing it do. And it isn't a theory that the buildings turned to dust. You can look at the pictures of Fulton Street, and it's like ankle-deep dust people wading through. And that dust was finer than 1/100th the size of red blood cells along the lines of the size of DNA. What can do that? It's not you know, you can't do that with the grinding motion of kinetic energy.
1: That's true.
10: You can't do that with thermal energy.
1: Any follow-up, Bill?
11: Yeah, I mean, that what I meant by theory was you must have a theory as to what could do that. It's not, I'm not questioning the actual observation of what the particles are. But my question about if you have a theory about what did it, do you have any ideas about who could have done that and why? And if somebody could do that, it seems like they would have taken over the world by now, or about to. What do you think about that?
10: Yeah, that's assuming you know what their motive is. Maybe their motive is to control people. Who knows? But as for the technology, I've got the definition of the technology. What is in my book is the evidence or the fingerprint that this technology leaves behind. And if you're going to get a patent on something, or if somebody else has a patent and you start producing it and it does the exact same thing as the object that has a patent on it, you're in breach of patent on the other guy's thing. So it's what something does. And if you look at all the evidence of what something does, that's the fingerprint for what it is. It doesn't tell you who the operator was or what they had for breakfast or what the serial numbers were, but it tells you what the technology is. And as for the whodunit part, we got pretty close to that. With my Keytam case, and John Hutchison also submitted a affidavit in that. but if that case had gone forward, you'd get people who are manufacturers and developers of energy weapons. You'd get them under oath. Wouldn't that have been good?
1: Where do you think, Judy, the directed energy weapon might have been?
10: Where?
1: Yeah. How far away?
10: Yeah, it sort of doesn't matter. It's like as somebody gave me an example of a cell phone. As long as your cell phone works and you're within range of the tower, you don't care where the tower is. As long as you're within the range, then it connects. So you can see that this technology, it's like a field effect of one sort interfere with another type of energy, and where they intersect is where you're going to have something happening.
1: Could it have been 1,000 miles away from it?
10: I don't know. It's not my crime. I didn't design it. But I just know what it was right there. And if you have constructive and destructive interference, you can make it seem like something isn't there until you have the constructive interference.
1: And there's no sound involved or anything like that, right?
10: Right, but you can have, optically there's constructive and destructive interference, and then you have radio frequency waves, the whole electromagnetic spectrum can do the same thing. And that's what actually John Hutchison does. He has a static field he creates, and he

0: to come on Coast. But I'd like to send a shout out to John in Wisconsin and Ruth in Maryland. But Dr. Judy Woods, I read your book and I was so impressed with it. If I had $1 million, I would give it to you for the work you've done on that book. But I'm going to have three questions.
1: Oh, thank you.
0: I was really impressed with it because I have a degree in civil engineering and electrical engineering. And I would like to ask you three questions. First one, how much you know about reversible electrical magnetic energy? Reverse electrical magnetic energy allows one to control matter over control for gravity. How much you know about that?
2: Let's do one at a time. Go ahead, Judy.
1: Okay. Well, I'm not sure exactly what you're talking about. Like, I know that you move a conductor through a magnetic field and voila, you get electricity. This, like what, hydroelectric power plants, how they're made. But there's other things that can be done to cancel gravity. And they were working on that, I guess in the 50s, to try to charge airplane wings to make the airplane like weightlift and go faster for military aircraft.
0: Okay.
2: Number two, Denver, go ahead.
0: Did you have two students murdered when you were doing research to do your book?
1: Oh, I don't like to talk about that.
0: Okay, no problem.
1: It doesn't affect the evidence.
0: Okay, are you still teaching?
1: Not at the university.
0: Hope to meet you one day, and thanks for your work, okay?
1: Well, thanks. And I'm impressed that you read the book, and so you know that there's no theory in there, that the conclusions chapter is a list of facts that are established in the book.
2: A lot of people read your books, Judy.
1: All right. That's cool.
2: Ed in Charlotte, North Carolina is with us. Hello, Eddie. Go ahead.
3: Yeah, George, I got several things, so if you let me do more than one, first of all, I got my, like, this is very timely. I got my utility bill for equal monthly payments in an email today letting me know how much all of a sudden they're going to go up starting right away. Secondly, we all get free electrons right out of the ground and did for millions or zillions of years because we slept on animal skins on the ground until 1842, when they had the invention of a bed and a mattress up off the floor. And that's why we have all the chronic illness, because those free electrons are the most powerful antioxidants there are. You don't have to eat beet juice or anything. And there are several things I want to get into here, if I could, with you.
1: Okay.
3: You're right. There's a gentleman named Elon named his company Tesla, and someone pointed out a handful of months ago he may be a marked man by putting a mark on his chest if he isn't careful by oil and natural gas producers, because he has just produced electricity. If you Google it and look over his site down in Texas, he used that to get his huge AI energy done in Tennessee. Now, how he got it there, I don't know. But what I can tell you, it's not coal, it's not oil, it's not natural gas, it's not hydroelectric, it's not geothermal, it's not solar, it's not wind. And he will be able to sell this electricity extremely cheaply. So that's one thing. So we all need to say a prayer for him. And
1: the free market is really good at making the best stuff available for the lowest price.
3: Exactly. And George, that's another thing. We only have a few weeks here. There's something very, very important that I don't have time to write a book about, but all your coast to coast people really need to know this within about 2 weeks or real soon. And you need to talk to me off the air briefly about that sometime, in my opinion. But there's a whole lot more things about this, and I think it's just, it's extraordinary that you accomplished this. And you're right, George. I'm so glad you had her on, because that's what makes you great. You get the right people, and some of the few right people in the world that go against the crowd. And they have to withstand a lot, and I appreciate your, standing up for truth and understanding that it's not easy. You have to be very brave to walk a separate path sometimes.
2: All right, Eddie, I'll put you on hold so you can get

0: Michael, your number, and we can keep in touch, and you can tell us what you think might be happening. We're taking calls with Dr. Judy Wood. Her websites are linked up at coasttocoastam.com. Her book is called Where Did the Towers Go? Evidence of Directed Free Energy Technology. Truly remarkable. It really is.
1: Let's go. George, you have some smart listeners.
0: Oh, they're the best, Judy. They are the best. And if you're not ready for them, they'll get you. They are good. Let's go to Dr. Ed Young in Hachapi, California. Dr. Ed is with us. Hello, Eddie.
2: Hi, George. It's good to talk with you again. Judy, thank you for being such a trooper in helping people open up to how you really should go about science. And I hope all the young people that are frustrated with textbooks and the like take up the flag and go out there and just say, well, what would happen if?
1: Mm-hmm.
2: So yep. I was going to share, you probably know this, but I was going to share, I hope I can get it in here before the break, an incident that happened with cold fusion. In 87 was when Pons and Fleischmann came out with their work. And then, of course, the conventional science denied. No, there's nothing to it. That. Well, around 1990, I was up there in Silicon Valley. I had gone from Stanford to MIT for a while and got thrown out there for saving some people from a bad situation. And I was working for some friends in Silicon Valley. And one night, about 10 o'clock, all of a sudden, there was a loud boom. And they tried heavily to not let it, not keep it out of papers, but it got in anyway. And the short end of the story is they were working on cold fusion at SRI. All of these, all of the coasties know about SRI from the psychic research, but not from this. So they were doing anyway. It killed some people. Blew holes in the floors and ceilings and blew out part of a building. And finally, some of the information came out, but not right away. The fire departments were there and everything, and they weren't sure what to do because it's just squirting some water on the room isn't going to do anything. So.
0: Mm-hmm. If we knew the kind of technology that was out there, Judy, I think we'd all be in shock, wouldn't we?
1: If we got used to hearing about it, then it would be okay.
0: Would we believe it?
1: If we got used to hearing about it, but I think so many, people have gotten blinders on because that's how they've been taught to fit into the culture.
0: We're going to come back in a moment with Dr. Judy Wood and take some final phone calls here on Coast to Coast, and then I'll tell you what you can expect next hour right here on Coast to Coast AM.
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9: Here's the latest forecast from the AM 800 Weather Center. We have a mix of sun and cloud for today. A bit of a breeze with the high 17 or 63 Fahrenheit. Clear overnight, the low 4 or 39. For the long weekend, Friday, mix of sun and cloud, the high 21. Some sun on Saturday with a slight chance of rain, the high 26. And sunny on Sunday, the high 25. Again, for today, mix of sun and cloud, the high 17.
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1: Next hour, we go live to the United Kingdom to talk with Dr. Gustav Kuhn about magic. I'm looking forward to that. Make sure you're part of the program. Well, just for you Coast Insiders, the Art Bell Vault offers a curated collection currently containing more than 500 programs. And this week, you get some more. Art talked with mythologist William Henry about the possibility that ancient civilizations had advanced technology. And he also then talked with Brendan Cook and Barbara McBeath of the Ghost Investigator Society. And they tossed in the first hour Dr. Evelyn Paglini, the Good Witch, on Coast to Coast. And have you signed up yet to become a Coast Insider? It's a great deal at 15 cents a day.
2: I love being a Coast Insider. 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And every show, I learn at least one thing.
3: Hey, this is Buck. I'm a Coast to Coast Insider, and I'll tell you what. 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Here in West Virginia, we get inundated with snow. But it doesn't matter as long as we have our provisions. 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
14: I had an interesting idea that with the low energy nuclear reactions, often there's transmutation, like also with Hutchison's work is transmutations. So we can get people out there interested in trying to turn lead into gold. And maybe we'll get more people interested in working on this.
1: Good old alchemy, right?
14: Right. I mean, it's true. It's true. There's, and, you know, Bankers Trust, how they repaired it and then they had to take it down because, there's a whole lot more zinc that was getting produced. It was an ongoing effect. And so, zinc seems to happen more easily. That's something that wasn't much in zinc. Zinc really skyrockets. And that's a peculiar thing.
1: Back to the phones we go. Wildcard line, Wayne is with us in Tacoma, Washington. Hey, Wayne, go ahead.
15: Good evening, Sir George and Lady Judy.
1: Hi there.
15: Yeah, I've got a comment and a question about the noble gas engine. The comment is an extreme example of what's not free energy here in Washington State.
14: Oh, right.
15: We've got an electrical light rail that we're building. They project the cost of finished cost of about $850 billion, not million, $1 billion.
14: Mm.
15: We've got not quite 10 million people in the state. If you just work that out, that's about $85,000 per person. But we can't have, you know, 10 million people riding that light rail. We've only got about 2 million in the area that can ride the light rail. But I looked up the ridership on that the other day. Actual daily rides, not number of riders, but actually daily rides is under 9,000. You know, you work out the math on that, and it comes out to about $90 million per person. How many hundred years do you have to live to work that out? It's just, it's crazy. They could have electrified our freeways. You know, you can electrify a freeway, well, that'll give a charge to a car, and they have you can charge electrical cars with, you know, just like you charge a phone with a non-contact charger. They could have done the freeways, but they didn't think ahead. So that's an extreme example of, you know, just crazy politicians doing crazy things. So anyway, on the question on the noble gas engine, and I guess maybe the example that I can give on that is the government came up with a way to use the noble gases that looked like you would in an engine in the big guns that they have, the big military guns that they used to have on the destroyers. And anyway, they found that if they use four or five of these noble gases, put it in a confined area, they can combust them and send just tons and tons of, you know, ammo through the air. Well, the same thing with the noble gas engine. They, I'm trying to remember the name of the guy that originally invented it, but there's been several people on YouTube that have done individual things that have come up with noble gas engines, and it makes the engine run without, you put the noble gas in there, it's like a refrigerator. You don't have to re-energize it. It just keeps on going and reusing the same over and over and over again. So Judy, I'm wondering if you've heard about this and if you know anybody that's doing anything with it.
14: I know of some other things, like, you remember, Stan Myers, is that who it was doing some stuff with water, and he didn't last very long doing that. And that gets to be a concern if you have something that's really good, you got to have more people putting it out all at once instead of this, you know, single people putting stuff out. Because if it's good, it's going to get shut down.
1: Judy, have you been following the story of these researchers and scientists who have disappeared or have died strangely?
14: Yeah, I think there always are some. And it goes through, you know, waves of it. I like what Eugene Maloff said. Yeah, they can't kill us all.
1: No, but so, they might be trying.
14: Yep. But the wider you spread it, the better.
1: First time caller Ed in Portland, Oregon, back with us. Hey, Ed.
16: Hi, Dr. Judy Wood. I'm so glad.
14: Hello.
16: The previous caller mentioned 911. That's when I first heard about you. You're one of the first credible scientists, in my opinion, to come up with an alternate theory. So he was asking for evidence, not really ganging up on you, but, and you replied, what kind of energy could vaporize a building like that? I mean, after many years, so many questions, that might be one part of a layer of it. Certainly, a lot of things, weird things happen. Mm-hmm. I'd like to pivot a little bit away from that and go to the Pentagon and just kind of get your thoughts about that. The theory evolved, motive, because that would kind of fit your weapons.
14: It's important. It's important to stay away from theories and just go with the evidence. Like, you know, Occam's razor, the definition I like is minimizing assumptions. So if you minimize all assumptions, then you know you have the right answer. So if you just, it takes a lot of discipline to just look at what it is that you know that you know. And that's a really hard thing to do because you can easily get confused by hearing other stuff and mixing it in. But to keep blinders on and just collect evidence and see what the evidence tells you, because the evidence will always tell the truth.
1: This technology was at least 25 years old at that time. What do you think it's like now, Judy?
14: It was around, George Pigott had a patent on it around early 1900s of, you know, levitation and so forth, and projecting energy through the air. There's a lot of, because we didn't have TV media, there's probably a lot of things that were allowed to go on that the general public didn't know about. And things could develop.
1: Let's go to Bill, truck driving in Oregon. Welcome to the program. Hi, Bill.
17: Hey, George. Hey, Dr. Wood. You know, you're right about technology, right? Because I just heard a story on CNN the other day. I can't believe they finally ran it. But there was one of these Russian, what do they call it, shadow fleet ships that was sunk not too far from Spain. But Russia really supersized on that. They sent out warships and fired flares for like 2 weeks. They sealed the area off, and the captain of the ship, he wasn't sure, but he believed it was small nuclear reactors for North Korea for their nuclear submarine fleet that they're building. And it has a, you know, people can just Google it. It has a really easy name, the ship, for a Russian ship anyways. I just can't think of it right now, but it was a really easy name for a Russian ship. And, this technology is out there. And, and Elon Musk is talking not about universal basic income, but large universal basic income. And I would think free energy would be, a starting, it would be, that would be a step, I think, a necessary step before any sort of universal basic income. A lot of people are interested in it, a lot of people. And also, and on the historic, I have a history question for you. I'll try to make it quick because I messed it up the other day talking about hantavirus. Hey, in Gabon, in Oklo, Gabon. Gabon is a lot of deep time research. A lot of discoveries in Gabon, in Africa. But the thing is there in Oklo, there is a natural nuclear reactor. It's not the only one, a natural fission reactor. That's the one I remember, though, because it happens to be in Gabon. And I was wondering if you ever looked into natural nuclear reactors, and do you think free energy should come before, like, a universal basic income? Thanks.
1: And by the way, Bill, that Russian cargo ship was Ursa Major, was the name.
14: Oh.
1: There you go. But go ahead, Judy, go ahead.
14: If free energy probably is a higher priority, because it gets people motivated to live life, to do things. And that would be really cool. Maybe we could get people in various towns that have groups together that develop whatever they want. And if there's enough of them, then it might be safe.
1: The other major countries have got to be working on this kind of technology if they don't have it already, don't you think?
14: Oh, yeah. Especially the ones who witnessed what happened 9/11. It's like, ooh, I want that technology. Let's study it so we can copy it. That I'm sure goes pretty far. What was I going to say? There's such a wide variety of things that can be done, but the biggest problem with that is, incredulity, that factor, where it's just too weird. They have an idea of what they want. They want their life to be the same as it always has been, just cheaper. But everything needs to change. If you change one thing, everything's got to change.
1: Let's go to Mark in Anaheim, California, west of the Rockies. Mark, go for it.
18: Well, hi. What a pleasure to talk to Judy. Dr. Judy, I heard you about 10 years ago in an interview, and it was just, and now I got your book. I actually donated it to the library. And, it was the everybody should go to your website and check out what you've got, because it's the only thing that really makes sense. And what really convinced me was about the bathtub not not collapsing as far
14: right.
18: as 9/11. And then I had a couple of questions about the free energy and versus and also like clean energy. They talk about how our energy or electricity coming in the house is dirty energy, and I'm wondering if like if you have AC coming to the house and like DC running inside the house, if that would be a clean energy, and also if there's something to neutralize electromagnetic frequencies like the 5G.
1: All right, your thoughts on that, Judy?
14: Yeah, very good to bring that up. And I was going to bring up something along that line. We don't think enough about the pollution of our environment with all sorts of electrical signals. And I think there really is something to that. Like there's cell phone towers, there's smart meters, there's Wi-Fi. And what are all those things doing interfering?
1: Are you concerned about 5G?
14: I'm concerned about the whole mess of things. I think of Percy Spencer in Maine, who was working on the microwave transmission towers. And this is like in the 40s, 50s maybe. And he had a candy bar in his pocket that melted. And then, let's go see how that works. And in the basement of their factory, their office building, he made some sample things, and that's where the microwave oven came from, called the radar range.
1: Judy, there is huge opposition to data centers that want to pop up all over the place.
14: Yep. And where's the environmental impact statement for all of those types of things? Like the fact that they put in microwave transmission towers before they knew what microwaves did to people. Cell phone towers before they know what cell phones towers do to people, or you know, smart meters before they know what smart meters do to people. Just go down the list, and what do these things do to the environment? Cause fires to run wild, or is a whole lot of weird stuff.
1: People want to get a hold of you, Ms. Wood. What do they do?
14: Through my website. There's a submission form on there, and my website. Please note, it's drjudywood.com, not DR. It's DOCTER, drjudywood.com.
1: Thank you, Judy. Keep in touch. Let us know what your next project is. Up next, Magic Time on Coast to Coast AM. We will be right back.
0: Do you have a photo that you think would interest the Coast to Coast audience? 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
1: Cars everywhere! 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
14: From the National Newsroom of the Canadian Press, I'm Karen Rebo. Russia has launched a mass drone and missile attack on Ukraine's capital and other cities, just hours after a rare daylight mass drone barrage. The attack early Thursday killed one person and injured at least 33 in Kyiv after hitting civilian infrastructure and residential buildings in multiple cities. Ukrainian air defenses shot down or jammed nearly 700 targets, most of them drones, but the Air Force said 15 missiles and 23 drones scored direct hits across 24 locations. That followed Russia's rare daylight attack on Wednesday that killed at least 6 people and involved at least 800 drones. In Beijing, for a high-stakes summit, U.S. President Donald Trump has met with Chinese President Xi Jinping, with some of their political delegations at hand. The Americans were seeking to deepen economic and diplomatic ties with China during Trump's trip.
15: Secretary of State Marco Rubio making the trip on Air Force One, telling Fox News' Sean Hannity.
16: We're going to have interests of ours that are going to be in conflict with interests of theirs.
15: This amid the nearly three-month war in the Middle East, leading to the blockade of the Strait of Hormuz, which has caused gas prices to soar and inflation to spike. More than 2,000 families in Los Angeles lining up at a food distribution center due to the need.
17: It's really bad. That's why we're here.
15: The president insists prices will plummet when the war ends. Melissa Don, ABC News.
14: As they met, Trump called President Xi Jinping a great leader and a great friend. Former Mountie William Miker has been found not guilty of acting on behalf of the Chinese government. BC Supreme Court Justice Martha Devlin says she has doubts about the nature and extent of Miker's actions, adding that the Crown failed to prove beyond a reasonable doubt that he committed any of the alleged acts. The Crown had accused the former RCMP officer of acting as a proxy for Beijing in a plan to coerce a multimillionaire to return to China to face fraud. On the steps of the Vancouver courthouse, William Miker says he was grateful for the ruling and is relieved. He's upset he'll never get the nearly 3 years he's lost and that his family has lost with him going through this. And another Canadian team is coming to the Professional Women's Hockey League.
18: Oh, the good old hockey game.
19: The league says Hamilton, Ontario will be home to the newest PWHL team alongside Las Vegas and Detroit. The expansion clubs will start for the 2026-27 season, and the league is expected to add one more team to reach 12 franchises. The PWHL was formed in 2024 with six teams in Toronto, Ottawa, Montreal, Boston, New York, and Minnesota. Vancouver and Seattle joined in 2025. Make that she shoots, she scores. Rob Westgate, The Canadian Press.
14: This is The Canadian Press. In sports, Dalton Varsho was the hero Wednesday night in Toronto. The outfielder hit a walk-off grand slam in the 10th inning as the Toronto Blue Jays rallied past the Tampa Bay Rays 5-3 to snap a three-game losing skid. Varsho says the win might help the Jays loosen up after a slow start to the season.
4: We needed to just kind of have something like that to be able to kind of just take a deep breath and relax. That's a big thing.
14: It was Toronto's first win against Tampa Bay in six tries this season and avoided a sweep at the hands of the AL leading Rays. The Blue Jays have Thursday off before traveling to Detroit for a series against the Tigers. In the NBA playoffs, the Detroit Pistons are on the brink of elimination from their Eastern Conference semifinal series after blowing a 9-point lead and losing 117-113 in overtime to the Cleveland Cavaliers. Cleveland now leads the series 3-2. From the Canadian Press, I'm Karen Rebeau.
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23: Here's the latest forecast from the AM 800 Weather Center. We have a mix of sun and cloud for today. A bit of a breeze with the high 17 or 63 Fahrenheit. Clear overnight, the low 4 or 39. For the long weekend, Friday, mix of sun and cloud, the high 21. Some sun on Saturday with a slight chance of rain, the high 26. And sunny on Sunday, the high 25. Again, for today, mix of sun and cloud, the high 17.
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1: And welcome back to Coast, George Norrie with you, Dr. Gustav Kuhn with us, a cognitive psychologist with an unusual background. Before becoming an academic, he worked as a semi-professional magician, and he now directs the Magic Lab, which stands for Mind, Attention, and General Illusionary Cognition at the University of Plymouth, which is on the southwest coast of England, where his research uses magic as a powerful tool for uncovering the secrets of the human mind. As one of the leading researchers in the science of magic, Dr. Kuhn works across disciplines and disciplines to explore why our minds are so easily deceived into experiencing events that seem impossible. His book is called Experiencing the Impossible. His website is linked up at coasttocoastam.com. Dr. Kuhn, welcome to the program.
9: Hello.
1: Looking forward to this. How did you get involved in magic in the first place?
9: Well, like quite a lot of magicians, my passion for magic started as a teenager. I sort of hung out with a friend, and he made an egg appear behind my ear. I was really blown away by it, not just the trick itself, but actually the method used to perform the illusion. And that's what really got me hooked into magic. And so from then on, I really pretty much dedicated most of my life to this weird world of deception and illusion.
1: Tell us what your definition of magic is. So many magicians have different interpretations. What would yours be?
9: Yeah, so for me, so magic is really about, I'm interested in psychology. My background is as a psychologist, so I'm interested in how people experience magic. And for me, magic, I think of it as a conflict, sort of like between beliefs. It's sort of a conflict between the things that you experience and the things that you believe to be possible. So you know that rabbits can't appear from hats, and yet when you experience a magician making a rabbit appear from a hat, that creates a conflict in our minds between the things that we believe to be possible and the things that we've just experienced.
1: So you became a magician first and a psychologist later. How did you mend the two together?
9: Well, as a magician, I was really passionate about magic, and I wanted to become a professional. My aim was to become a professional magician, and but I knew even back then, I knew that in order for me to produce really powerful magic, I needed to understand how the human mind works, because magic involves a lot of psychology. It involves misdirection, deception. And so I thought, well, one step to improving my art would be to learn about the human mind. And that's what got me interested in studying psychology at university.
1: And how do you equate magic with psychology? Where do the two mix together?
9: Well, it's an interesting mix. I mean, I went to university around the sort of late 90s, and I was a little bit disappointed because I was hoping to learn a lot of psychology that could help with my magic, and that wasn't really the case. Indeed, kind of like most of my professors, they never thought about magic, and there was no research on magic either. I then did a PhD in consciousness study, and it was sort of almost through a fluke that I was working with some academics who were particularly interested in attention. They were interested in where people look and what they attend to whilst they're doing everyday tasks. And in the UK, making a cup of tea is a very everyday task. So that's what they were interested in. And we thought, well, actually, what about studying where people look whilst they're being misdirected by a magician? And so we embarked on the first ever scientific study on misdirection. And that led me to the realization that actually magicians have got vast amounts of experience in manipulating what people see, what they believe. And a lot of these principles could potentially be of interest to psychologists. So psychologists, they're really interested in perception and attention. Magicians have hundreds, if not thousands, of years of experience in manipulating people's perception and attention. And so that really sparked this idea of not just using psychology to improve my magic, but actually also using magic as a way of understanding the human mind. And so for the last 20 years or more, I've been merging these two fields to create what is now known as the science of magic, which uses magic as a really powerful tool to understand the human mind.
1: And would you say magic is much more than sleight of hand?
9: Yeah, I mean, sleight of hand is just one part of it. Magic is really about psychology. It's about misdirecting people's attention. So we study this in the context of misdirection, but also like the decisions that you make. So a principle that magicians often use is the principle of forcing, so influencing your decisions. So that's about influencing decision making. And it's about illusions and beliefs. So even though sleight of hand sort of is often used in magic to create some of these illusions, there's a lot more to magic than just simple sleight of hand.
1: How did you begin to use magic in psychology, and what was the reaction of your peers and friends?
9: Well, we started off sort of, it was a serious piece of research, but it was quite fun as well. So we have these eye trackers. These were glasses that we could put onto our participants, and they've got cameras inside the glasses. At the time, this was still, I mean, as I said, this is sort of like the 2000s. So, a lot of this was done manually as well. And we measured people's eye movements whilst they were watching a very simple magic trick. And what we found, which was very surprising, is that people could be looking. So in the magic trick itself, I just make a lighter and a cigarette disappear. And the method behind this, I just dropped the lighter right in front of their eyes. I just dropped it into my lap. And yet most people didn't see it. But by using science, so by using eye tracking, we established that people can often look at the lighter and yet they still don't see it. And so that was really very surprising. People were very surprised by this because we often assume that if you're looking at something, you should be able to see it. And yet what this study illustrated, that if your mind is being distracted, you can fail to see really obvious things. Now, the reception of sort of like this research at first was sort of, it wasn't taken that seriously. Like, I think scientists are often quite conservative. We like our paradigms and we stick to these paradigms, and sort of using magic to study visual perception. That was a real, there was a change. It was a real sort of like a novel way of doing that. And in the beginning, quite a lot of the scientists felt, oh yeah, this is fun. But can it actually tell us anything more than just be entertaining and engaging? So it elicited quite a lot of skepticism at first. But I'm sort of pleased to say that actually kind of like now, 20 years later, I mean, the science of magic, I would still consider it as being a bit of a fringe science within psychology, but the approach more generally has been quite widely accepted now.
1: Doctor, what would you call Harry Houdini? Was he merely an escape artist? Was he a magician, an illusionist? What would you call him?
9: Well, he was a bit of everything, I think. I mean, Houdini, yeah, he was a great escape artist. I mean, there was a lot more behind there's a lot more behind his stunts than meets the eye. So he was also an amazing illusionist, kind of like giving this illusion that he could literally escape from every jail. But of course, kind of like, I mean, Houdini had lots of sides to him. He was also sort of like a big skeptic as well. So he used a lot of his research on magic and his understanding of the ease by which the mind can be manipulated to expose a lot of fraudulent psychics as well. And he was also a huge publicist as well. I mean, I think Houdini was really one of the first magicians or entertainers who managed to create these huge public stunts that were great for his publicity. So yeah, he was, I think Houdini encompasses kind of like a lot of amazing feats of a modern entertainer.
1: When you see a magician do what they do, are you still baffled by it?
9: Yeah, sometimes. I mean, it depends. I guess it sort of depends. I mean, as a magician, you build up a fairly good understanding of how tricks work. You know what to look out for, and it often makes it more difficult to deceive fellow magicians because we understand some of these deceptive principles. But there's a lot of tricks that still completely baffle me. And there's lots of magic conventions where magicians perform tricks for fellow magicians. And quite a lot of these tricks are specially designed to fool magicians. They may bore lay audiences. You may not find them particularly interesting, but we magicians love them just because of the sophistication of the deception that is involved, the novelty of deception, and the fact that we can be deceived. So, I mean, some magicians like being deceived. Others really just want to know how the trick is done.
1: I have one magic trick that I do, Doctor, that baffles people.

0: They say, now open it up slowly, not fast. And they open it up and it's a whole napkin and it just blows their mind. Would that be a great magic trick?
1: Yeah, I mean, I think that would be a great, the greatness of the magic doesn't, magic happens in the audience's mind. So I guess it's very hard for me to sort of like to say this is a great trick without actually knowing how the audience reacts to it. So for a member of the audience who is deceived by this, it would be a fantastic trick. It could be, I mean, you could almost describe it as a miracle if you don't know how it's done. So yeah, I think it is a great trick. I guess the question is, would it fool a fellow magician? Probably not. And that's not because they can't be deceived, but because they would already know the trick, so they would know what to look out for. So yes, so for someone who doesn't know how the trick is done, I think this would be a fantastic trick. And the exact, and sort of more importantly, it would create this cognitive conflict in their minds, namely be sort of like this conflict between the things they know that is possible about the world, namely a napkin can't just restore itself automatically, and the things that they've just seen. So in their minds, they have literally seen experience tearing up a napkin, picking it up, and then it magically restores in their hands. So from their perspective, that would be a miracle. Now take this a step further. They'll go to their friends. What they will recall is actually they will forget all of the little details, namely they won't recall you switching the two balls. They will explain to their friends, you know, what happened is I just tore up a napkin into little pieces. I took the pieces into my hand. I swear only I kind of like touched these pieces. I opened them up and they magically restored. And there you go. You've got a completely unexplainable miracle.
0: Does magic play much with the human mind?
1: Yeah, I think it's all about the mind. I mean, all of our experience is really about the mind. I mean, that's sort of, so if we think about a magic trick, like you need to be able to see the magic trick. So sort of like that's all to do with visual perception. And we know that visual perception can be highly influenced. So if, as I sort of mentioned in one of these studies that we saw that we investigated before with the lighter trick, attention plays a really important role in determining what you see. So our perception of the world is very much determined by what we attend to rather than what's actually out there. So if you don't attend to something in the world, you simply won't be able to perceive it. But it's also got to do with your memory as well. We can't remember everything, because it'd be very inefficient. And so, we only remember past sort of like small fragments of the things that we've experienced. And even our memories, like with visual illusions, they can be they're highly malleable. They can be influenced and they can change. And so what you remember that has happened may not necessarily reflect what has actually happened. And so these are all the type of tools, the sort of the psychological tricks that magicians manipulate to create what could at face value be explained as a magical miracle.
0: What does magic tell you, Doctor, about misdirection and its ability to play with the human mind?
1: I mean, I think sort of like one of the things that's really powerful about magic is that it just illustrates the ease by which the human mind can be influenced and manipulated. Like if we think about this in terms of visual perception, as I'm talking to you here, I've got a computer open in front of me. I can see lots of things that are going on around me. And yet, sort of like that experience of the world is an illusion. Like it's a very compelling illusion that is really very difficult to break. Because in actual reality, we are far less aware of our surroundings than we intuitively think. Like, I mean, I can give you kind of like a really an astonishing example.
0: Please.
1: This is on the radio, so it's a little bit difficult. It's a bit difficult to do, but I guess kind of like, if you listen to this, I mean, if everybody kind of like imagines the world around them, you can have a look around the world. We experience the world in full detail. Like that's the subjective experience that I have. And yet in reality, most of that information is really impoverished. So again, a little exercise. If you take your hand, don't do this if you're driving, by the way, but if you sort of stretch out your hand and sort of put up

0: your thumb, close one eye and just look at that thumb. Now, that thumb now projects onto the back of our retina, onto a very small area known as the fovea. It's a really tiny area, and it turns out that about 90% of all of the visual processing just happens in that tiny area. So what this means is that our visual system only receives high acuity information from this very small part of the scene. Everything else would actually be completely blurred. Not only blurred, it would also be black and white, because we only actually process color information in this tiny area of the fovea. Now, I find it very hard to imagine that. I can't. I studied it. I understand the physiology behind it, but I just cannot imagine that my peripheral vision is completely blurred and black and white. And that is because my experience of the world is an illusion. It's really my brain making stuff up about what's happening in the periphery, and that's what I'm experiencing. So most of what we experience as seeing, so most of our visual perception, isn't really just about what's out there. It's very much about what our brain expects to be out there. So most of what we see is really just a compelling illusion. I mean, it's an illusion that we often mistake for reality, and it's an illusion that it's very difficult for us to abandon. And so what misdirection illustrates is that actually, given that our experience of the world is an illusion, is malleable, and we can change that, we can manipulate that, and that's exactly what magicians do.
1: Are there some people who are easily manipulated with magician via sleight of hand or misdirection than others?
0: Again, misdirection is a very complex process. One of the challenges as a magician is always, like, in order to be actually misdirected, you need to attend to things. Like, in a magic show, if you don't pay any attention to what the magician is doing, they can't misdirect your attention. And that can happen sometimes. I mean, I've had this experience many times where I perform a magic trick, and then sort of like someone from the back kind of like shouts out, "Oh, I saw that." They're usually kind of like drunk as well. Quite often they did actually see it, because they weren't actually paying attention to what I was doing. And so that meant it was impossible for me to actually misdirect them, and they potentially would have been able to spot the secret.
1: We're gonna take a short break, Doctor, but we will come right back and chat more about your incredible work. His book is called Experiencing the Impossible. His website is linked up at coasttocoastam.com. 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
7: Here's the latest forecast from the AM 800 Weather Center. We have a mix of sun and cloud for today. A bit of a breeze with the high 17 or 63 Fahrenheit. Clear overnight, the low 4 or 39. For the long weekend, Friday, mix of sun and cloud, the high 21. Some sun on Saturday with a slight chance of rain, the high 26. And sunny on Sunday, the high 25. Again, for today, mix of sun and cloud, the high 17.
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1: We'll take your calls next hour with Dr. Gustav Kuhn as we talk about magic. It's an amazing subject, and we'll be back with him in just a moment to talk more about it. 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Have you signed up yet? 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
1: And welcome back. George Norrie along with Dr. Gustav Kuhn as we talk about magic. Doctor, tell us about the magic lab that you have at the university.
12: So yeah, we run a sort of pretty unique research lab here at the University of Plymouth. The Magic Lab stands for Mind, Attention and General Illusory Cognition. And the main aim of the Magic Lab is to bring together both sort of scientists and magicians, to work on the science of magic. And we generally use magic as a tool to understand the human mind, but we also try and apply that to lots of real world problems as well. So so we study misdirection, for example, to learn more about how the mind can be influenced and manipulated, or forcing principles to look at how we can influence people's decision making. But we always try to apply that to the outside world. So like mentalism is a form of magic that deals with mind reading, or giving the illusion of mind reading. And a lot of the principles that mentalists use are very similar to the kind of things that hackers will use to try and get your password or get you to download some piece of software and install it on your computer. And so we're now also sort of like trying to see how magic can sort of like can illustrate some of these manipulative principles and whether this can be used to help improve cybersecurity. So we kind of like, so this is just sort of like one example. We also have a robot who can read your mind. Now none of this is real, but we can then again use magic as a way to investigate how people would respond to robots that could genuinely read your mind maybe in the future. So generally in the magic lab, we're really open to lots of different research questions, but most of them involve in with magic.
1: Are there some individuals who cannot be misdirected or tricked?
12: I don't think so. I mean, I guess it's very difficult, like an infant, like a very young baby. It'd be very difficult to misdirect them. So misdirection relies on exploiting sort of clever psychological tricks that our mind uses. So the fact that you are being misdirected, it doesn't mean you're stupid. It really just shows that your mind uses clever shortcuts to solve really difficult problems. Now, for a young baby, they won't have acquired these tricks yet, and so it'd be very difficult to misdirect a young baby, for example. I mean, just to give you a very concrete example, a principle of misdirection that's often used is known as sort of like social misdirection. So I can use my gaze to manipulate where people look and what they attend to. So if I look at my right hand, most people will follow my gaze and they will also look up my right hand. If I then shift my gaze to the left hand, they will follow my gaze and look to the left hand. Now, that's a very powerful form of misdirection. And we've studied this in the lab as well, showing that even if you try to ignore where I'm looking, most people will follow that gaze. And that makes a lot of adaptive sense, because things that are of importance to me are likely to be of importance to you as well. So if you think about sort of like the natural world, if you're having a conversation with someone and they suddenly look to the right, it's likely that something important has happened over there. And so it makes a lot of sense for you to also be looking towards the right. And so that's a very useful strategy. It's a strategy that our mind adopts automatically, so you're not even aware of doing so. But it's something that we acquire through experience, and indeed kind of like young infants, so under the age of about two or so, they will struggle to follow the gaze. And so infants will be less likely to be influenced by sort of like these social cues. So if you don't understand, if you don't have that knowledge, and if you don't have those tricks up your sleeve, you can't be misdirected.
1: Can you use magic to influence world events?
12: Well, I'm not sure about world events. I mean, I think kind of like the misdirection. I mean, misdirection is not just used in the lab, or by magicians. It happens all over the place. I mean, kind of like politicians often use misdirection. So a lot of the principles that happen in politics are very closely related to the kind of things that are happening in magic as well. So you have a kind of like a big world event, you tweet something or post something on Truth on some other social media platform, and the world will kind of like respond to that. And in responding to that, they will ignore other things that are going on. So, yeah, so these forms of misdirection, they can happen everywhere.
1: Would you call misdirection trickery, lying? What might it be?
12: Well, it's an interesting question, that. I mean, well, it's not, I don't know whether it is lying, because, like, when you're watching a magician, you know that you are being misdirected, and the magician right. is really very honest about the misdirection. So I'm not sure I would really consider it as being a lie as such. It's definitely part of deception. And it's sort of like the reason why it works in, I mean, magicians are very good at using misdirection, and they've got a very good understanding of how misdirection works, because they've been doing, I mean, magic dates back to about 2000 years. So magicians have been crafting their tricks for hundreds of years. And every time they do a performance, if their theory is wrong, the audience will spot how the trick is done. And so they will adapt their theory, and they will adapt their principles of misdirection. So within the kind of, like, within the world of magic, there's been a very long evolution of improving and perfecting the misdirection. But misdirection generally works because it taps into some really deep rooted psychological principles. And that means that a lot of these principles will also work when applied in the real world as well. So, I think it's hard to know whether it's just about deception. I mean, I would consider misdirection as being a form of deception. And quite often misdirection is also used to cover up deception as well. So to prevent people from noticing that they've been deceived.
1: Misdirection has been used in warfare. It's been used in a number of different things. Employers, I think, sometimes trick their employees. There's a lot of magic behind a lot of this, isn't there?
12: Yeah, I think kind of like, I mean, it's in most aspects of our lives. I mean, in warfare, misdirection plays a really important role. I mean, sort of like, I mean, there's sort of like these whole stories. Some of them have been debunked a little bit about Maskelyne. He's kind of like, he was a great British magician, and he allegedly helped out the Allies to create, to create, use misdirection to misdirect the Nazis in their attacks. So kind of like they developed decoy tanks and decoy planes to, which are all sort of like a large piece of misdirection. If you think about sports as well, like in sports, again, any kind of competitive behavior, misdirection is often used. Like in a penalty shootout, the striker will often feign shooting in a certain direction to get the goalie to kind of like to try and save the ball in the opposite corner. So in sports, in business, in a lot of social interactions as well, I think kind of like misdirection is very deeply ingrained in our DNA, and it applies to lots of different areas.
1: Why is the human mind tricked when it's so obvious it's magic?
12: Well, it's obvious that the human mind is tricked because the human mind is very clever. I mean, I can give you an example from visual perception, which is probably the sort of like the simplest
1: sure.
12: one. Like, I mean, processing visual information requires lots of resources, and we've kind of noticed now with, if you try and download lots of digital images on your computer, that uses a lot of storage capacity. If you then kind of think about video clips, they require even more storage capacity. So storing and processing information requires lots of resources. Now in computers, we've learned to kind of, we've developed computer chips that can process vast amounts of information. The human brain uses neurons to do that. But processing information is expensive. It comes at a cost. Like if you want to process lots of information, you need lots of neurons, and those neurons need lots of energy as well. And so if we want to process all of the information out there, it's just amazing capacity. And so there's, I guess, there's a simple solution to this, which would be, well, instead of processing all of the information, let's just process the information that is of importance. So if you're having a cup of coffee and you're in the kitchen, you could process all of the information that is around you, or you could just focus on the stuff that's important. I mean, it's the cup of coffee that's in front of you. And so attention is basically the process that prioritizes the things that are of importance. And so the human mind, rather than processing everything, we just process the things that are of importance. And that is highly effective. It's super clever. And the alternative will be to have huge heads to process everything. So instead we've adopted kind of like a very clever system that only processes the stuff that's of importance. But of course this comes at an expense. So if you're ignoring everything else, that leaves you open to deception. It means that things that you don't attend to, you won't necessarily see. Now, in most situations in your life, that doesn't matter, because as you're making your cup of coffee, you didn't have to process the picture that is hanging up in your kitchen. You didn't have to process all of the dirt that may be on your floor or all of these other details. They just don't matter. There's no need to process this. And so attention is a really clever, beautiful process that the human mind has adopted. But it does mean that it can be manipulated, and it does mean that things that you don't attend to, that you just simply won't be able to see them. So the human mind is really easily distracted and deceived because it is so clever, because we have all of these shortcuts and sort of like these tricks up our sleeve, or better said, in our brain, that allow us to solve these problems efficiently. But it does leave us, whenever there's a shortcut, it can lead to errors.
1: Dr. Hitler was a great deceiver and tricked a lot of people prior to him doing his heinous things. Would he be considered a magician?
12: I don't know. I mean, I think kind of like a lot of politicians, they use misdirection to get people to do things, get people to believe things that may not necessarily be in their best interest. Mm-hmm. And I guess in sort of like some ways that is really quite similar to a magician.
1: It is. Is it dangerous?
12: Yes, it is. I mean, I think kind of like being manipulated is really dangerous. I mean, I think it's, it gives you great power. I mean, just to give you an example, I mean, sort of like we've been kind of like also interested in why people believe in the paranormal. So as part of these studies, our students, they were invited into the lecture theater, and we tell them that we're going to sort of like that we've met someone who's got psychic powers, and that we were interested in understanding how people respond to these psychic powers. Now, the person was just a friend of mine who used magic tricks to give the illusion that they could read people's minds and contact dead people. So in the study, the magician would kind of like, we would use a stooge, they give the illusion that they could contact their deceased relatives and get information from them. Now, one of the things that was really surprising and quite shocking for me was just sort of like how easily our participants all believed that this was real, like this was clearly kind of like tricks being used. And yet a substantial proportion of our participants genuinely believed that all of these things were real. And what was even more alarming was that even when we told them beforehand that what you are about to see is a magician using tricks and deception to give the illusion that they can read minds, they still believed it. So that was really surprising. And I think for me, the thing that was really unsettling was just the kind of power that it gave you, because it showed just how little deception it would take for people to genuinely believe that they had supernatural powers. And that's the kind of power that is often exploited in lots of other contexts as well. But I guess kind of, again, kind of like from, think about this kind of like in a political perspective, it shows the sort of the really alarming thing was that even if people know that what they are seeing is fake, they still believed it. And it's mostly the people who already believed in these phenomena beforehand that ignored sort of like that fake information warning.
1: Are some people more susceptible to deception than others?
12: It's a hard, I don't know, to be honest. I mean, I think kind of like in terms of, I mean, I think generally what we find is that people tend to believe, they're more accepting of deception if it supports their beliefs. So what we find in these experiments, so when we use these fake psychic demonstrations, is that participants who already believe that it's possible to contact dead people, they're also more easily deceived in that they believe that what they are seeing is real. Now, the same can happen with skeptics as well. So we also do this in a more scientific framing, where we use scientific methods to give the illusion of mind reading. And there, actually, it doesn't matter whether you believe in the paranormal or not. Most of our participants actually believe that it's true.
1: We're going to come back in just a moment with Dr. Gustav Kuhn and take phone calls, your calls, next on Coast to Coast AM.
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25: From the National Newsroom of the Canadian Press, I'm Karen Rebo. U.S. President Donald Trump has called China's president a friend.
26: We're going to have a fantastic future together. Such respect for China, the job you've done. You're a great leader. I say it to everybody. You're a great leader.
25: But his warm words were in stark contrast to those of President Xi Jinping, who opened their bilateral meeting in Beijing today, cautioning about potential conflict between China and the U.S. The Chinese government said Xi also used the two-hour meeting to warn Trump that not handling Taiwan correctly could lead to conflicts. Russia has launched a mass drone and missile attack on Ukraine's capital just hours after a daylight mass drone barrage. The attack early Thursday killed one person and injured at least 33 in Kyiv after hitting civilian infrastructure and residential buildings in multiple Ukrainian cities. Ukrainian air defenses shot down or jammed nearly 700 targets, but 15 missiles and 23 drones scored direct hits across 24 locations. Police say two men were killed and three suspects are on the run after a targeted shooting in a suburban neighborhood north of Toronto. York Regional Police were called Wednesday afternoon to a home in Vaughan, where officers found two men sprawled in front of the house with multiple gunshot wounds. Both were later pronounced dead. Constable Kevin Nebria says investigators are looking for a trio of suspects.
27: Information at this time is that three males were seen fleeing in a blue SUV immediately after the shooting occurred. Now, while officers were on scene tending to the shooting victims, we did receive a call for a vehicle on fire in the area.
25: Nebria says the vehicle on fire north of the crime scene did match the description of the suspect's SUV, and investigators are working to determine if both incidents are related. An Alberta judge threw out a separatist referendum petition, saying Premier Danielle Smith's government had a duty to consult with First Nations. Justice Shana Leonard also said Alberta's chief electoral officer should never have issued the petition. Smith told reporters the changes her government made to the process were meant to make it more permissible. She also questioned the judge's ruling on the duty to consult.
2: It's very clear on a project basis what that looks like and what the end result would be. This is not clear. And so that's why we think it may be incorrect in law and why we'll be appealing it.
25: Prime Minister Mark Carney is expected to announce his long-awaited clean electricity strategy today after pledging to double the capacity of Canada's power grid by 2050.
3: In the spring economic update on April 28th, the government said it was planning to release a discussion paper to seek input from provinces and territories on how to modernize the grid. Demand for electricity in Canada is soaring, with multiple new requirements, including from electric vehicles, data centers, and defense industrial production. Naira Ahmed, The Canadian Press.
25: This is The Canadian Press. In sports, the Toronto Blue Jays get the day off after an exciting 10th inning 5-3 win last night over the visiting Tampa Bay Rays. Trailing 3-1 in the bottom of the 10th, outfielder Dalton Varsho knocked out a walk-off grand slam home run to get the Jays their first win against Tampa Bay in six tries this season. The Jays next will take on Detroit beginning Friday against the Tigers. In the NHL playoffs, the Colorado Avalanche stormed back from a three-goal deficit and won 4-3 in overtime to eliminate the Minnesota Wild in round two. The Avalanche and Carolina are the only two teams so far to reach the final four of this year's Stanley Cup playoffs. The Montreal Canadiens hope for a road win in Buffalo tonight to regain the lead in their second round series against the Sabres. That series is tied at two. And in basketball, the expansion Toronto Tempo has clinched its first WNBA win. The Tempo down visiting Seattle 86-73. From the Canadian Press, I'm Karen Rebo.
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5: 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The McLarens collide! George Russell wins!
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9: Here's the latest forecast from the AM 800 Weather Center. We have a mix of sun and cloud for today. A bit of a breeze with the high 17 or 63 Fahrenheit. Clear overnight, the low 4 or 39. For the long weekend, Friday, mix of sun and cloud, the high 21. Some sun on Saturday with a slight chance of rain, the high 26. And sunny on Sunday, the high 25. Again for today, mix of sun and cloud, the high 17.
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1: We're talking about magic. Fascinating discussion with Dr. Gustav Kuhn. We'll take calls with you when we come back on Coast to Coast AM. 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
15: It uses deception in all of its tricks, but we use deception in a magic trick. We use deception kind of like to entertain people, but of course that kind of deception can also be applied to lots of different aspects of our lives, where the consequences can be more severe, and also possibly kind of like more negative as well.
1: How dangerous is it? Social networking, for example, is loaded with deceived stories that aren't real. They say somebody has died and they're still alive or something like that. Isn't that dangerous?
15: I think deception is incredibly dangerous. I mean, I think one of the problems as well is that we are now exposed to so much information, and we've got limited cognitive capacity to actually process that information, and that information has a big impact on what we believe. I mean, I think kind of like in terms of social media, we're in these echo chambers, so we tend to just get exposed to information that confirms our beliefs. So before social media, we would maybe just read certain newspapers and sort of like have a sort of a general news, but the news wasn't as adapted to our prior beliefs. Now, if you've got a certain political belief, you'll be exposed to information that supports that belief. You're less likely to be actually challenged on your beliefs, and that means you're also more likely to accept deception as being real, and that can lead to this polarization in beliefs. So yeah, I think that kind of deception has a really can have a really detrimental impact on our society.
1: Yes.
15: And it's something that we find that is illustrated kind of like across the world at the moment.
1: How do your students react to magic?
15: In different ways. I mean, I guess most students really like, most people like magic. They like being deceived if they're being deceived in a kind of like in a safe environment. There's generally find two different types of reactions. Some who really want to work out how the trick is done, and others who don't. And actually we recently ran a study where we showed participants the magic trick. And then they were offered either to understand the secret of the trick, or they were paid 50 pence, which is about sort of like 50 cent. And actually most of our participants, they chose the secret. So what it shows that actually kind of like most people really do want to know how it's done, rather than take the money.
1: Let's take some calls. Enjoy them. Let's start with Greg in Remsen, New York. Hi, Greg. Go ahead.
16: Hi, everybody. Doctor, are reading the words on a page of a book, and the words create a vision in your mind, or your mind like creates an illusion of what the person's trying to convey. Or say a caller calls in and tells a real creepy ghost story. That story, his words are creating this illusion in your mind's eye. Now, does a magician do that, or is there some, maybe just what I described may be magic? I'm not sure. Could you kind of explain that for me? Thank you. Appreciate you taking my question.
15: Yeah, I mean, that's an interesting question, isn't it? I mean, I guess sort of like as a magician, we create an illusion. That's what we do. Like we kind of like an object, we use sleight of hand to make an object disappear. That creates the illusion of an object disappearing. Now, of course, but actually kind of like what's really happening there is that the magician is just altering a small part of that illusion. I mean, all of our experience of the world is an illusion. Like it's a very compelling illusion that we often mistake for reality. And what the magicians are doing is they are just changing some of that illusion. But of course, kind of like whenever you go to the cinema or you see moving objects, you see kind of like things happening on a screen. That is not real. That is an illusion. So, I mean, these illusions happen all the time. It's just that we often experience the illusions as reality. And what's unique to magic is that magicians create illusions that really strongly violate our expectations about what should be possible in the world.
1: Would you call David Copperfield a magician or an illusionist?
15: I don't tend to draw a distinction between, like in the magic world, we talk about illusions as sort of like big tricks that are performed on stage. So when Copperfield makes a Statue of Liberty disappear, that is considered to be an illusion rather than when someone makes a coin disappear inside their hand. That's sort of like a more technical magician's category, but I don't tend to draw a distinction between illusionists and magicians.
1: Let's go to Ruth in Maryland. Welcome to the program. Hi, Ruth.
17: Oh, hi, George and Dr. Gustav. Thank you so much for taking my call. And, George, I first wanted to let you know that my aunt is still in the hospital, but they took her phone away so she can't call you. But if you would like, you can call her at the hospital. They're real good about it, and I can leave her number with Uriel.
1: What's the prognosis with her?
17: I really don't know. I don't know why they still have her in there. But anyway, my question for you, doctor, is about metamorphosis. And I'm not talking about illusion. I'm talking about real magic. Have you or any of your other fellow magicians ever practiced metamorphosis where you actually change one animal into another animal? I have read a long time ago that there are some people that can actually do that, but I heard that the animal will not withstand the metamorphosis, and when they come back, they'll be dead.
15: No, I mean, I've never experienced that, nor do I know of anybody who's actually performed that. I don't know of any evidence that that is possible. I know, like, through magic tricks, you can create the illusion of metamorphosis, but I've never come across anybody actually doing that for real or claiming that they can do that for real. So I'm afraid I can't really comment on that.
1: Doctor, how in the world did someone like Harry Houdini make elephants disappear magically?
15: Well, it's an illusion. I guess our minds are very easily tricked. I can't reveal the methods here. I would get in trouble with the magic community and the magic circle. So as part of it, I'm a member of the magic circle, and we are sworn to secrecy. So we're not allowed to just reveal how tricks are done. But it's very clever tricks. It's very clever illusions. Now, Houdini never claimed that that was real. And there's a lot of magicians who can make animals appear or disappear on stage. These tricks, they exploit a lot of these psychological tricks that give you the illusion that an elephant can appear or disappear. But I'm afraid I can't really reveal the secret. On that here.
1: How many tricks are based on technology where they have something built for it or something like that?
15: Yeah, I mean, that's an interesting question. I wouldn't be able to give you kind of like an exact number. I mean, kind of like a lot of these stage illusions, they sort of like rely on certain amounts of technology. But again, I mean, magic is not about technology. Magic is about human experience. So the magic happens inside the spectator's mind. And in most instances, the sort of the technology is just used to enhance that deception. It's helped to trick the human mind. Magic happens in the mind rather than on the stage.
1: East of the Rockies, Walter's with us, truck driving in Pennsylvania. Walter, go ahead.
18: Hi, George. Hey, finally got in now.
1: Good.
18: Gustav, how you doing?
15: Good, good, yes. And yourself?
18: Yeah. I got a question, though. What about using holograph as a mind of the illusion?
15: Sorry, would you mind repeating?
1: Explain that a little bit more, Walter. Go ahead.
18: Yeah, holograph? No, a holograph image?
1: Holographs,
15: yeah.
1: And what would your what's your question with that, Walter?
18: No, using like a holograph, an image for mind magic.
1: When you use holograms like that, where you create someone like a Michael Jackson or something, when they're really there, but it looks like they're there, would you call that magic, Gustav?
15: Yeah. Oh, that's a super interesting question, isn't it? It's sort of like, again, kind of like I think of magic as sort of like said right at the beginning of the show, I think of magic as a psychological experience and sort of like this conflict between the things that are possible, that you believe to be possible, and the things that you experience. Now, when the first time I saw these holograms, they appeared really magical. I had no idea how they were done. And I found that for me, that was magic. Now, of course, now that I know how they are done, it feels like an illusion. Now, the same was true with cinema as well. So early cinema goers, there was

0: leaving the cinema, running away because it was scared that it was kind of like, it looked like it was a real train coming towards them. So for them, that experience felt real, and it probably felt like a magic trick. So this is sort of a fine line, isn't it, between sort of like something that is an illusion and something that is a magic trick, and which is why if I don't know how it's done and I feel, oh, actually Michael Jackson is genuinely kind of like appearing on stage, that for me will be a magic trick. That will be magic because I don't mm-hmm. understand how it's done, and it sort of conflicts with what I believe to be possible. If I don't know that, oh, this is sort of like just a hologram, then it sort of like renders it more towards a visual illusion.
1: Next up, Cornelius with us in Alexandria, Louisiana. Hello there, Corny.
2: Hey there, George. And I want to salute Ariel. Boy, I tell you, I really love that call screener there. He's our angel of Coast to Coast AM.
1: That's Michael tonight. It's Michael tonight.
2: Oh, Michael. But I thought his name was Ariel, but that's fine, Michael. I got you. George, you know, and we need to pray for Mayette. They took her phone, so I think something strange happening to her in New York for some reason. Now, Doc, I studied psychology and sociology at Louisiana Tech University here in Ruston, Louisiana, and I was just telling Michael that we have a lot of, and George knows, there's a lot of voodoo, hoodoo, and you-doo down here in Louisiana and stuff. So there's a lot of black magic. I'm surprised George didn't call me Warlock White or a Black Magic White, you know, when he said, but he called me Corny.
1: Your time's coming. Your time's coming.
2: So what I want to ask you, have you ever looked at, since you got this magic lab, have you ever been to Louisiana? Like I said, we got a lot of voodoo, hoodoo, and you-do here in Louisiana. And I know you say this stuff is illusionary and all like that, but with the way things are coming out, like Walt was talking about holograms and stuff like that to deceive us or whatever, do you see AI and stuff like that trying to deceive us? And like I said, their thing, the paranormal is more real than the normal. So I just believe that the paranormal spirits and stuff like that, that they are real. And I know you were saying that this is more or less illusion with your mind. So that's my question for you. Is it real or is it Memorex there, Doc?
0: So which aspect of the paranormal? Hello?
1: Yeah, he's gone, Doc, so go ahead.
0: Yeah, I mean, again, I am not a parapsychologist. I'm interested in people's beliefs, so I don't really study whether these phenomena are real or not. I kind of like leave that to others. For me, the main the thing that I'm mostly interested in is why people believe things and why people are so easily deceived. That's sort of like the main focus of our research. And what we find is that generally kind of like people seek out evidence that supports their beliefs. So if people already believe that it's real, then they're also more likely to accept deception to be real.
1: When we go see a magician, do we want to be tricked or do we want to try to go there to find out how he does it or she?
0: That's an interesting question. I mean, I think kind of like actually it's sort of like something that we should probably study at some point. I think there's a mix. I think kind of like some people go in there and they really just want to work out how it's done. Others don't. I think kind of like, but I think the majority of people, they like the mystery that magic elicits. If you really want to know how a trick is done, you can just go on YouTube and you can just Google it. But most people don't, I guess. So I think there's sort of an acceptance. I mean, I think kind of like what's nice about magic is that you experiencing those illusions and that deception within sort of like the safe confounds of a magic performance. And that's very pleasing to most people.
1: Jim is with us in Portland, Oregon. Go ahead, Jim.
3: Well, hi, fellas. My question is there any connection between magic and misdirection? And is that any of that connected with hypnosis? It seems like we're in that same area. And by the way, I love the illusion. I'd rather not know the trick.
1: I don't

0: Wait a minute. What about hypnosis? How's that tied into that, doctor?
1: Yeah, I mean, hypnosis is quite closely related to magic. It's just like in a slightly different setting, I guess. Sort of like, I mean, hypnosis deals with kind of like giving suggestions, yeah, using suggestions and kind of like responding to these types of suggestions. And similar kind of principles can be exploited in a magic trick and in a magic context as well. I mean, I guess kind of like the big difference between hypnosis and magic is that for not everybody responds to hypnotic suggestions. So some people respond more strongly to hypnotic suggestions than others. Generally for magic tricks, this is not quite good enough, because if you can just deceive like 10% of your audience, it's not a great trick. So this means that magicians will often have to rely on tricks that are more powerful than the kind of experiences that you could elicit through hypnosis alone. But I think there is kind of like, there's a, some principles of hypnosis, so sort of like using certain forms of suggestions, for example, are also used in the context of magic tricks.
0: It is dramatic, is it not?
1: Hypnosis?
0: All of it.
1: Yeah, no, it is really dramatic. I mean, kind of like with hypnosis as well. I mean, hypnosis is an area where I find it quite interesting from a scientific point of view, where there's a lot of skepticism about hypnosis, and sort of like some of that is because like some stage hypnotists, they use sort of like misdirection and deception to enhance some of their effects as well. And so this has led to quite a lot of skepticism within the scientific community, where people have just dismissed hypnosis as just not actually being real and everything being just staged, or due to kind of like sort of like social compliance. But actually kind of like a lot of the research now shows that actually a lot of these experiences are genuine. And you can use hypnosis to elicit some truly phenomenal experiences.
0: We'll be back to wrap things up with Dr. Gustav Kuhn in just a moment on Coast to Coast AM.
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11: Here's the latest forecast from the AM 800 Weather Center. We have a mix of sun and cloud for today. A bit of a breeze with the high 17 or 63 Fahrenheit. Clear overnight, the low 4 or 39. For the long weekend, Friday, mix of sun and cloud, the high 21. Some sun on Saturday with a slight chance of rain, the high 26. And sunny on Sunday, the high 25. Again for today, mix of sun and cloud, the high 17.
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4: 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I'm afraid I don't know where in the United States. I know where in the UK.
3: Amazon's probably the best, but keep in touch with us. Love your work, and you did a great job for us. Dr. Gustav Kuhn. Now, few people can explain astral projection and spiritual development the way Michael Monk does. I asked him how he chose this particular area of study. Wait till you hear what he had to say.
5: Well, it sort of chose me. I wasn't seeking it. It all happened in the year 1999 in the winter. I was just watching a TV show with my brother, a movie, comedy movie, and just laughing. And I felt a presence, like an energy. I didn't know what energy was at the time, but this presence comes in through the top of my head, or what they call the crown chakra, and settled right in the middle of my mind and spoke to me. And I could both hear it audibly, and I could sort of hear it telepathically in my mind. And I was curious what was talking to me, and my grandfather had recently passed away, so I asked the presence if it was my grandfather. And I got that goosebumps, the rush of energy through my body, and the voice said yes. But then it felt like there was something more. So I asked if it was my cousin Jason, who had also recently passed, and the voice flooded me with the same sensation and said yes. And at that point, I was a little confused. I said, okay, you're my grandfather and you're my cousin. I don't understand. And at that moment, the presence opened up my inner vision, or what they call the third eye. I didn't know that at the time, but in my inner vision, I saw a massive heavenly host of humanoid-shaped light beings that were all speaking together as one voice. And that's when I realized internally what I was talking to, and I acknowledged it as God, and it said, you have finally met me, and I give you a space and time to dialogue with me, to talk. That's how it all began.
3: And you never went back, did you? You just kept going forward.
5: No, there's no going back from that. Shortly afterwards, I received my first miracle, which was jaw-dropping. It was an instantaneous healing of an open flesh wound. I was home all alone, and I had an accident where I got stabbed in my left eye pretty deep with a sharp object. And I was effectively blind in that eye and tears in the other eye. I lost my vision, but then a strange calmness or a peace descended on me as I remembered, well, Michael, just 2 weeks ago, you talked to God. So I got on my knees and prayed in the way that I knew how, word for word. I said, Heavenly Father, in the name of Jesus Christ, let my eye be healed. And I felt that same rush of energy, except like 10 times more powerful through my whole body. And I stood up and I looked in the mirror, and the blood was gone from the left eye. The tears were gone from the right eye. But very strangely, a thin trickle of blood was running down from the center of my forehead. And I wiped that away, and there was no reason for it. Like, there was no wound on my forehead. It was like a total transfiguration. And I was jaw dropped. Like, I didn't know what to think. Like part of me was elated, and a part of me was like, oh my God, like, you know, what comes next? So yeah, that's what skyrocketed everything. And, that's how it began.
3: Michael, what do you think astral projection is?
5: Well, astral projection is a remembrance and an integration, because we are spirit. We existed before this life, and we will exist after this life. And the spirit, to most people that don't train their consciousness, is not perceivable within the physical reality, because our spirit, let me just say, when you're out of the body, the spirit is free-flowing. It can merge through existing objects. You can walk through walls. Like, if the tree is in front of you, you can just blow your spirit into the tree and become the tree. So spirit knows no boundaries. It knows no separation. It can join itself with anything. So the way we incarnate here into the human body is we fuse that spirit with the electrical system of the human body, the nervous system, and the neuron clusters of the mind. And this electrical energy of the human body is of a greater density, a greater intensity than the subtle spiritual energy from which we came. So right away, when we overlapped the spirit with the human body, we became massively hypnotized or entrained to the sensory system, so much so that we could no longer register sensations from the spirit. We become effectively locked within the nervous system until one day we can either spontaneously or through focus and discipline wake up and reconnect ourselves to these finer vibrations of light that we come from and begin to receive sensory information from spirit.
3: I had an astral projection, Michael, when I was 11, and I've never been able to duplicate it since. What am I doing wrong?
5: Well, I wouldn't think of it in terms of doing wrong. In these practices, we tend not to think in terms of right or wrong or black and white. There's just more effective and less effective. But there's two different ways that you can become aware of spirit, two different disciplines. One I call meditation, the other one I call focus. So with meditation, the idea is to ignore the sensory data that's coming through the nerve fiber system through the five senses. We blank the mind, we ignore our thoughts, and we lower our brain waves to disconnect our consciousness from the nervous system. And when that happens, we begin to get sensory information from our spirit, which manifests itself as luminous, vibrant spiritual energy. The other way is discipline is through focus. By instead of ignoring the data coming through the nervous system, you focus on it to the exclusion of all else. You step out of the past, step out of the future, step out of the noisy mind, and put your focus entirely on what you're feeling in the now moment. And if you can devote enough of your consciousness to observation of the sensory data, then you have room to actually observe more than that, and your consciousness overflows from the electrical system into a coherence with the spirit, and you begin to get sensory data that way. Both practices are important and evolve the consciousness in different ways.
3: Michael, are you familiar with the Monroe Institute, which practices astral projection?
5: Yes.
3: The late Robert Monroe was a genius when it came to that. Can anybody really learn how to astral project?
5: Absolutely, yeah. No problem. If I can do it, anybody can. I was a tough nut to crack.
3: They say when you die, that cord that's connected to your body and the astral body is severed. Is that true?
5: Well, from all of my experience, and I've had thousands of out-of-body experiences, that what they call the silver cord is like a psychic or a mental visual representation that our brain automatically provides us to illustrate for us the law of attraction, that we are so anchored within the five senses, within the physical experience, that this is natively home to the spirit for while we dwell here. So no matter how far you travel, no matter how long you stay out of the body, there's this massive magnetic pull back to the body. And I believe that's where the silver cord comes from, because these things get illustrated visually for our consciousness to understand.
3: Are there any risks associated with leaving the physical body? I mean, is there a possibility you can't get back in?
5: No. The trick is staying out. Getting back in is easy. If you get shocked, if you get frightened, if you get too excited, if you get too disconnected, then the experience just sort of fades out, like tuning a TV station. Like what you're seeing in front of you will just fade out, and then you'll just find yourself back inside the body. So getting back to the body is effortless. The trick is learning how to stay out of the body for longer periods of time.
3: And every night when we sleep, the astral body floats over the physical body, doesn't it?
5: That's correct. Every single person is having out-of-body experiences every single night. That's what dreams are. Dreams are a very rough translation of our spiritual experiences on the other side of the veil. And when you haven't pierced the veil, you know, your dreams tend to be chaotic and not have much meaning, not have much depth and clarity. But the more you begin to penetrate the veil, the more dialed in, the more focused, the more depth and meaning that your dreams have. And then next thing you know, you find yourself lucid. So what happens each night as we go to sleep, there's a natural process where the nervous system paralyzes or shuts down. And this enables our spirit to freely leave our body. So everybody's doing it, just not everybody remembers, because once again, this veil you have to penetrate, which, by the way, is not a mystical thing. The veil actually isn't a thing at all. What the veil is simply the vibrational and structural variance between the self as it knows itself from within the five senses and the nervous system of the human body, and the self as it knows itself within the finer circuits of the etheric spiritual mind. Because of this variance, both structural, like the pathways in the neurons are specific pathways that are different geometrically speaking than the pathways of spirit. But because of this variance, as we shift from one state to the other, we black out or we lose consciousness, which is what happens when we fall asleep. We pass through this. It gets visually represented as like a void space or like a darkness that transcends into light as the vision opens. So what an out-of-body experience is actually a multi-dimensional experience, because a part of yourself has to be in the human body, in the brain, to actually record the data, and then another part of yourself has to be on the other side of the veil having the experience.
3: Sometimes right before sleep, you feel a jolt and you wake up again. Is that the astral body about ready to come back in?
5: That's the astral body coming back in, and the jolt is the sensation of passing through this veil again, because not only do we fall asleep when we leave the body, but we also fall asleep when we come back to it. During all of my experiences, I've met so many people that I know here in the world, like basically everybody's on the other side of the veil and traveling different planes that range from the hell realms all the way up to the heavenly realms. And people just don't remember it. You can have casual conversations with people that you know, and I'll ask them, are you going to remember this in the morning? And they'll just frankly answer, nope, I always fall asleep when I come back to my body.
3: What are some of the benefits, Michael, of astral projecting?
5: Oh, gosh, so many. I would say the big one is in the remembrance, to remember your true nature, that you're a multidimensional being, that you exist not only in your human body on Earth, but in many, many, many embodiments through many other different worlds and dimensions, which changes the theme of your physical life. Because when this is the only life that you know, we tend to take it a little bit too seriously and get way, way more caught up in emotional drama and whatnot. So having that remembrance can really affect the quality of your life. You can be more present, more relaxed, and more focused in your experience here, knowing your true nature. Another benefit is the recreation, the leisure of it. Like, it just feels beyond amazing to be out of your body. When you're out of your body in your spiritual form, it has atoms and molecules. It has particles just like the physical body, but they're in a lighter dimension. But unlike the physical body, which requires the nervous system, the electrical system, in order for our spirit to interact with it, in the astral body, our mental consciousness is fused to every single particle in the spirit. So you can feel millions of these highly vibrant spiritual particles that make up your being, and they respond perfectly to your mind. So if you want to levitate or fly, you just think or feel up, and it happens. If you want to expand, you just expand. If you want to contract, you contract. You can walk through walls. You can levitate. You can shapeshift into any form that your conscious memory has of being embodied as. So you can fly like an eagle, swim like a dolphin, or sit still like a deep-rooted tree and just enjoy the sunshine.
3: Fascinating night for Dan Galante, Michael Cosio, Tom Danheiser, Sue Trikas, Lex Lonehood, Sean Latasseur, Alec Fernandez, Stephanie Smith, Tim Banal, George Knapp, and Richard Serrett. I'm George Norrie, somewhere out there on Coast to Coast AM. We'll see you on our next edition. Until then, be safe, everyone.

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9: It's 5 o'clock.
10: Nine degrees in Windsor, Essex, a mix of sun and cloud for today with gusty northwest wind and a high of 17, 63 Fahrenheit. I'm Paul McDonald, AM 800 News. Coming up, suspects sought in violent West End assault and honoring nurses. But first, drug trafficking charges have been laid against two people after a police raid in LaSalle. Search warrants were executed at a residence on Cassis Street Tuesday by OPP crime units from Lambton, Elgin, and Middlesex, the OPP emergency response team, and LaSalle Police. A 34-year-old man faces several charges, including possession of cocaine for the purpose of trafficking and unauthorized possession of a prohibited weapon. A 24-year-old woman is also charged with possession of cocaine for the purpose of trafficking. OPP say an investigation involving several police agencies is ongoing. Two suspects are wanted for a violent assault in Windsor's West End. Details this morning from AM 800's Megan Deloria.
11: Officers responded to an apartment building in the 3100 block of Sandwich Street shortly before 7:30 p.m. on Saturday after receiving reports of an assault. Investigators say an argument involving four people escalated into a physical fight. A female suspect allegedly punched a female victim, while a male suspect allegedly punched and choked a man who tried to intervene. Both victims suffered non-life-threatening injuries, and one was taken to hospital for treatment. Police are looking for a white man between 40 and 50 years old, about 5'10 tall with a medium build and gray facial hair, as well as a white woman who is about 5'9 tall with a medium build and brown hair. Anyone with information is urged to contact police. Megan Deloria, AM 800 News.
10: Windsor police have nabbed two more drivers for stunt driving. Police traffic enforcement clocked a 39-year-old man at twice the speed limit on the EC Row Expressway at Matchett Road Monday evening at 174 kilometers an hour in an 80 zone. A 42-year-old man was stopped the following day in the 3600 block of Wyandotte Street East near Central Avenue for going 95 in a 50. Police say the vehicle was borrowed, but the driver's license was suspended, and he did not have insurance. Emil Naboot will continue to lead Unifor Local 195, a position he's had since 2019. Naboot has been acclaimed president for another three-year term.
9: This has given me an additional motivation to continue working and fighting on behalf of our members. We are not going to light up, but we're going to continue fighting on behalf of everybody here.
10: Naboot says he will continue to fight for a closure agreement or a new contract for locked out workers at Titan Tool and Die in Windsor. AM 800 News time is 5:03, a mix of sun and cloud for today, a windy high of 17. Public school board trustees are being urged to protect supports tied to equity and special education. The Greater Essex County District School Board held its second public consultation this week to gather feedback on the 2026-27 budget. Gemma Gray Hall is a member of the board's Dismantling Anti-Black Racism Committee.
12: As you deliberate about what to reduce or eliminate, I urge this board not to cut programs that directly support black students, racialized learners, and children with special needs. Doing so would only undermine years of hard-fought progress.
10: The public school board has a budget deficit of nearly $1 million this past school year. The Ministry of Education has ordered the board to balance its budget by the 2026-27 school year. Always be kind. It's the one simple principle that guides Melissa Robert, a registered practical nurse who's been recognized at Hotel Du Grace Healthcare's annual Nursing Award ceremony. Robert works at the Mental Health and Addiction Urgent Crisis Center downtown and says her role as a nurse is about supporting people when they need it the most.
13: Being a nurse means a lot to me. I'm able to care for patients when they're at their lowest state, most vulnerable state, make sure that they feel heard, validated, cared for, and provide them with the resources we have and what is best for them and their future.
10: Other winners of the Jean Mance Extraordinary Nursing Care Award are Saba Demick and Griffin Solaris. This is National Nursing Week. More than three dozen local agencies supporting children and youth in Windsor Essex have been given a boost. The Maycor Club of Windsor has handed out donations totaling $140,000. Club President Sharon Pike says most of the money is raised through sales at its thrift shop.
14: We've got clothing, we've got bedding, we've got household goods, we've got art, we've got all sorts of different things that have been donated to us, and then we in turn go through it, price it, put it on the floor, and then our community comes, and then they purchase, and then we are a nonprofit, so the money goes back into the community.
10: Among the organizations receiving money, Maryvale, Hiatus House, and Windsor Minor Lacrosse Association. AM 800 News time is 5:05. The forecast is next.
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10: Here's the forecast from the AM 800 Weather Center. A mix of sun and cloud for today with gusty northwest wind to 40 kilometers per hour. The high today of 17. A clear sky for tonight. Wind diminishing overnight. The low of 4. Sunny for tomorrow. Some cloud developing late morning. Warmer with a high of 21. We're at 9 Celsius right now. That's 48 Fahrenheit. I'm Paul McDonald, AM 800 News.
7: Good morning, Windsor Essex. 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Your first chance to catch up on everything you might have missed.
18: So a hamburger, you know, that's a pretty staple meal in a lot of our households, of course. But there's a local man who hasn't picked up a burger in 43 years. After he had kind of a weird experience, that was until earlier this month. And I caught up with John Milson Jr. last night, and I asked him why he stopped eating burgers more than four decades ago.
19: Well, 43 years ago, I had a bad experience. I had a burger at a restaurant, and it had one of those bread ties in it, like the steel bread ties, you know, on the bags. And I'm not going to throw the place under the bus because it's a popular restaurant, and everybody deserves a second chance. So not really gonna tell you where it happened, but it did happen. And, yeah, I just had a hard time getting past that, you know?
18: Okay. So, and why did you have such a hard time getting past it? Like, you know, maybe for some people they'd go, oh, well, you know, it was a chance encounter, but for you, obviously it really stuck with you.
19: Yeah, I don't know. Just, bad vibes, I guess. I mean, I'm one of those guys, you know, like I found a piece of hair or something in my food. I won't eat that food for a couple of years. And burgers, well, I guess it was 43 years.
18: And so at any point in those 43 years, like, were you tempted? You saw a friend with a burger. You went to a barbecue. Maybe you saw somebody walking down with Burger King or something. I don't know.
19: Yeah, lots of times, actually. One of the biggest ones I can remember over the years is like going to Harvey's, and it always looks so fresh on their grills there, and, you know, watching them put all the condiments on there really gave me the urge to have it over the years, but I just never did. And then, you know, you go to parties and stuff, and there'd be hamburgers and hot dogs, and I'd always choose the hot dog. You know, it just... Yeah, I always knew there would be a time, you know, and I guess it was 43 years later. So, yeah, pretty crazy story. But anyways, it was a great experience. My buddy gave me some venison burgers mixed with pork, and I barbecued it up, put some Swiss cheese on it, put some of that everything sauce on it. And it was amazing. I've been missing out. So,
18: okay. And you know what? For me, which is funny about the story, like for your first burger in 43 years to be a venison burger, you know, like a lot of people wouldn't eat that sort of burger.
19: Well, I love wild game, and I mean, venison is so close to beef, it's not even funny. So, and it's mixed with pork, so. It's basically like a burger, you know.
18: Okay, so now that you've gotten a little taste, you said you really enjoyed it. Are you thinking of expanding your horizons? Will you be ordering burgers from here on in?
19: Yeah, I'm not opposed to having burgers here and there. You know, I'm excited to try different things. Like this one, I just had Swiss cheese and that everything sauce on there. So my next one, maybe I'll have red onion and lettuce on it or something, you know?
18: Oh, John, I feel like your world is opening up because, I mean, there's so many amazing burgers across Windsor, Essex that it's like, I don't know, it's like a whole new world for you.
19: I know. And, you know, I was very tempted over the years, but I'm glad I did my first one at home, you know, just in case it didn't go the right way. You know, at least I was at the home setting, and if it came back up, nobody would have saw it, right?
18: So. Yeah. Okay, one more question for you. So you post this on social media. You know, you post yourself actually eating this burger on social media. And I see a bunch of people in the comments, like, having a chuckle about this. They think it's an incredible story. Did you think that you would get the interaction on this, perhaps, that you have?
19: Yeah, I don't know. I mean, I got a pretty big following on Facebook because I got a YouTube channel, too, called Big John Here. So it goes into my social media on Facebook too. So a lot of people just can't believe that I've gone 43 years without eating a hamburger.
18: I know, me neither. Well, you know what? Thank you so much for sharing this story with us. And,
19: yeah, no problem.
18: You burger on. I'm excited for you.
19: Yeah, well, I appreciate it. And, like I said, I'm definitely going to be eating burgers now. Not sure where my next one's going to be, but, it's coming to a theater soon.
18: All right, that was John Milson Jr., who people were asking earlier. That's the former Windsor mayor's son.
20: Ah, okay, yeah.
18: Anyways, hopefully he finds himself some good burgers. What a quirky story. Is there anything out there that you're like, I cannot eat that? I've had a bad experience. I cannot put that in my mouth.
20: Yeah, either bad experience or you look at it and can't eat it. I'm like that with sushi. I've never had sushi. I've never tried sushi. I have no plans to try sushi. I just don't like the way it looks. Like, I think it would feel weird in my mouth.
18: Oh, really?
20: Yes.
18: I love sushi. I think you should try it. And if you don't like it, you don't like it. Don't be like a little kid. Scrunch
20: Yucky.
18: Your nose up. Ew, gross. Just give her a try.
20: It doesn't look good at all. Like, it just doesn't seem appetizing, and it seems like too trendy for someone like me. I would just be like
21: scared half to death.
20: That would be me.
18: I know, but let's go for sushi. We'll get you some real basic stuff. And if you're like, I really don't like this, then at least you've tried it. You know, for me, I had a hard one. This always made me feel sick growing up, and so I still don't, I stay away from it.
20: Okay.
18: Spaghetti squash.
20: Spaghetti squash. Was there a reason? You just, the texture just bugs you.
18: Yeah. And you know, my grandfather used to cook it and I didn't want to be rude, but at the same time, I'm like, I cannot get a bite of this down. The texture is odd on it. I don't love the taste. And now I would probably love it. You know, I'm a very adventurous eater, but the spaghetti squash has, it's got its thing for me.
20: The scars might still be there. Maybe. Let us know. What is something that you can't eat? You just look at it or you've had it before and for some reason I cannot eat this anymore. Brenda's up next. Hi, Brenda. What is it that you can't eat?
0: Cream corn.
20: Cream corn.
18: Why?
0: Grade 7, it was on my dish and there was a worm moving in.
20: Oh, that'll do it.
18: That'll do it.
20: Sorry. Cream corn doesn't sound like great to begin with, to be honest, but
0: it looks like barf.
20: Right. It's pretty much, it's sweet,
18: so you've never tried it again, Brenda?
0: Never.
20: Oh, wow. My God. Yeah, I don't blame you, Brenda. Thanks very much. We will not serve cream corn at the L.A. Town Grill on Friday for our Mike and Meg breakfast special. Cream corn will not be on your plate.
18: See, I think cream corn looks really good.
20: Really?
18: Yeah, yeah. But you know me, I love my corn, so maybe that's
20: it. Well, you are a corn girl.
18: Yeah. I feel somebody else here, Danielle the Baker, saying, don't eat sushi, Mike. Won't go down for me.
20: See, no, I can't do that. How about Carmel from Bell River? Tapioca pudding. Is that because there's like chunks in it? Like there's pieces in it? I would agree with that one.
18: I don't like chunks in a lot of stuff either. Yeah.
20: Chunks in some kind of liquid-based food? I don't know. It doesn't go good.
18: That's kind of, I had a hard time when I was a kid with rice pudding, but now I think rice pudding is delicious.
20: Like chia seed pudding, too.
18: Yeah.
20: That's like
18: the
20: same kind of deal.
18: Somebody here saying peas. Hey, let us know. Huh. Did you have a bad experience with peas or you just don't like them?
20: Yeah, what's the deal with the peas? I love the peas. Do you scoop them or do you eat them one by one? 519-792-2559.
18: Anything that you just had a bad experience with and you can never eat again. I think my dad, he got sick once, like physically ill, and he had eaten Brussels sprouts. And so then he didn't eat Brussels sprouts for years and years, which isn't that like a, can't touch the Brussels sprouts.
20: Yeah, come on, you better eat them. Yeah. You're going to be growing up big and strong if you do.
18: Oh.
20: Here, how about this text? I haven't eaten a taco in Taco Bell in 37 years, ordered a 7-layer burrito, and it looked like 7 layers of something that I don't want to mention. So they were out. See, it is. A lot of it is visual. Let's go to Jana up next. Jana, you're not eating Brussels sprouts either.
18: Oh, you and my dad.
21: Yeah, it's Shayna. Hi, how are you?
18: Oh,
21: guys?
18: Hi, Shayna. We're good.
20: Good morning.
21: Hi, good. I don't eat Brussels sprouts because one time when I was very young, my mom made me sit at the kitchen table for an extra 2 hours until I was done.
18: Yes.
21: And I boycotted ever since. But I won that battle. I never ate those damn
20: things. Wow, good. That's intestinal fortitude right there. But the scars are still there.
18: And I
20: like Brussels sprouts, actually.
18: But, you know, Shayna is totally, she's onto it because there is that one thing that you just couldn't leave the table. You're staring at. And someone here says liver.
20: Liver, yeah, I see, that's the thing, like, liver has gotten such a bad name from everybody over the years that I have not tried it. It is kind of stinky, right?
18: I'm sorry, this person here, to confirm the peas, somebody here said peas are like mashed farts.
20: I don't even like that word. You shouldn't be able to say that word on the radio. Judy, good morning.
22: Good morning, how are you?
20: We're
18: good.
20: Talking more creamy soups with you.
22: Oh, God, cream of mushroom soup.
18: Why? It's I love awesome. Cream of mushroom. What don't you like about it?
22: Oh, because I opened a can once and it was moldy. And then the expiry date was fine.
18: Oh, that's gross.
20: Bad can.
18: Yeah.
20: Bad can. Mary Lou, pasta for you.
23: Yes, sir.
20: Why?
23: I don't like the texture. Never ate it. Never will. I cook it, but I will not eat it.
20: Oh, so it's kind of like Meg's spaghetti squash.
18: Yeah.
23: Yeah.
20: Okay.
23: Never.
18: Okay.
20: All right, there you go. Let's go to P1 on line 4. It is Smoker Sally.
24: Good morning, and I will have to tell you, absolutely, lobster, never, and anything that comes out of the water, I am not eating it.
20: No waterfowl.
18: It just freaks you out, Smoker Sally.
24: Pardon, honey?
18: It just freaks you out.
24: Nope. Doesn't freak me out, but I can't tell you. It has to do with the smell.
18: Oh, sure.
20: Yeah, fish is smelly.
24: No, it has to do with something other than that.
20: Oh.
24: and it's a female thing.
20: Oh, wow.
18: Okay.
20: Get a little salacious there.
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20: The forecast from the AM 800 Weather Center, a mix of sun and cloud for today with gusty northwest wind, 40 kilometers per hour, the high today of 17, a clear sky for tonight, wind diminishing overnight, the low of 4, sunny for tomorrow, some cloud developing late morning, warmer with a high of 21.
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27: A lot of you, especially out there in the county, you like your guns. And the Canadian PAX and the Canadian Taxpayers Federation, the CTF, is calling on the federal government to scrap its gun confiscation program after an access to information request filed by the CTF revealed that Public Safety Canada has no data. That's right, no data on the confiscation's effect on crime or public safety. Gage Holbrook is the CTF Prairie Director, and he is saying this: the government can't show taxpayers this program will work, then taxpayers shouldn't be paying for it. Very interesting comments there. We do know the Windsor Police Service has chosen not to participate in the federal gun buyback program, as well as the OPP. And many police organizations have not taken part in this as well. The federal government's assault-style firearms compensation program aims to get gun owners to surrender more than 2,500 makes and models that have been made illegal since 2020. Now, the CTF release argued that the violent firearm crime rates have risen since the prohibition was introduced, although I will be honest with you here, when you actually dig into it, they did not provide any specific stats on that. The 2025 budget allocates at least $742 million towards the federal firearms program. That is a lot of money. That is where some of my issues come up with this. Though some actually estimated, when you talk to other experts, they project the total cost to be significantly higher. Joining us to discuss this is Nicholas Johnson from thegunblog.ca. Nicholas, I really appreciate having this conversation with me. How are you?
28: And I really appreciate you covering this and drawing attention to it with facts and numbers.
27: And that's what we try to do here. And you know, it's hard for me to take the side of, you know what, this program is working when we don't have any of that. We don't have any of the data. There is a ton, hundreds of millions of dollars worth of our taxpayer dollars going into this program. We have no idea if it's working, right? It certainly seems that way.
28: Absolutely, and I'm very grateful. I don't have any affiliation with the Canadian Taxpayers Federation, but I very much support their work, and I love that they are drawing attention to the I guess what you could call the fiscal or the financial responsibility angle and the absolute colossal waste that, and I just can't help thinking. Imagine if we spent let's call it round numbers, because you mentioned $742 million plus money that's already been spent. Let's, for round numbers, let's say it's going to be about $1 billion. I just can't help but think, what if $5 billion went into our schools, our hospitals, our roads, our police?

0: I'm not a gun guy. I mentioned that as I kind of teased this interview a few minutes ago. And so, you know, I don't really get it. I don't get guns. But with that said, you know, if I had the numbers to say, boy, this is really working, this is making a difference in this country, I'd be all for it here. And to me, it's just, yes, those tax dollars are wasted. But also when you dig a little bit deeper, and we've had these conversations on the show, when you talk to people that protect this country or you talk to officers, a lot of those guns are coming in illegally at the border, right? That's where a lot of those issues are coming in from. And there are numerous examples of that, numerous articles around that on the internet right now. And so I struggle with where this all began. Like, where did the policymakers start off with this and launching this confiscation measure? Like, where did all this come from?
1: Oh, I love that question because almost nobody asks that. And so I've been following this. I started the gunblog.ca in 2015. So I've only been following it for a short time, 11-ish years. And I used to ask, like, how does this make sense? Asking these very basic questions. Where does this come from? How does it make sense? Is this good policy? Is this a good use of funds? And the best answer to your question that I've been able to come up with, it's politics. They have completely politicized this topic in order to win votes. The party in power, it happens to be the Liberal Party of Canada. In my opinion, they know that this topic gets them votes with their base, and if they market this effectively, and they're fantastic communicators. For all the stuff I don't like about the current administration, they are fantastic communicators for their base. So I believe, to answer your question, it's politics. It resonates with their base. Now, if you want to know some dates, they said, the Liberal Party said in the 2019 election campaign that they're going to do these mass confiscations. And also, we got to say, just to make this clear, the guns, nobody wants bad guys shooting up our streets, but this has nothing to do with that. This is targeting exclusively the good guys. There's about 2.5 million Canadian adults, men and women, with a government issued firearm possession and acquisition license. These are people who have to take a course, daily security screening, background check. Like, we are so hyper monitored. These are the good guys. These are, you know, just regular people, neighbor, carpenters.
0: They like their guns.
1: Yeah, they like their guns.
0: They lock it up. They follow the rules.
1: Exactly. So this whole program targets only the good guys. So me, I have a couple. I have some stuff that's targeted by this program. They're counting on my compliance. They're not counting on the people. Tends to be young men doing the carjackings and the bad stuff with this gear. They're targeting the good guys, the absolutely most responsible, most screened people in the country. That's who they're targeting with this. So it's a huge, the Canadian Taxpayers Federation is focusing on the financial angle. Personally, I'm more interested in the civil rights angle and
0: which
1: the good governance angle.
0: Yeah, which is a way to treat
1: citizens.
0: One of the issues, too, is, you know, you talk about how they're pleasing their base, right? And, you know, I struggle with that on both sides. And always on the show, I do not care who you vote for, right? Does it affect my life who you vote for? It does. But I would never want this show to sway somebody's vote. You can vote for whoever you want. A thing that pops up, though, is that you're saying, you know what, this is appeasing their base. I tell you what, Nicholas, I have people that have texted in before saying that they might, and I've talked to friends out in the county that love their guns, that they might vote a different way, let's say that, if they would lay off this gun, if they would lay off this gun buyback program, which blows my mind, but it's very interesting. And I have a text right here saying, Kyle, I am a liberal, that I do not agree with this buyback program, saying that it would never vote conservative because of the way that they are trying to privatize healthcare, tearing apart our country and different things like that. But they're saying, you know, I am a liberal, that I do not agree with this buyback program. You know, you do it with a rights side of it, I do it with the money side of it, but it's just so hard for me to support this when there's really, no facts on this one.
1: And that's a really good point. Like that also gets lost in the debate often, is gun ownership in Canada is some people, the political parties try to politicize it and try to turn it into a political issue, but it actually isn't. You have just as many people with red lawn signs as blue lawn signs as orange lawn signs. Like, it's pretty universal in that sense. It's a very mainstream, it's very Canadian, very mainstream. In fact, I mentioned that number, 2.5 million Canadians with a license, plus they have their spouses, their kids, their nephews, their neighbors, their colleagues that they go shooting with. There's actually more people who practice recreational shooting in Canada.

0: than should be more adults who practice recreational shooting than who play hockey. Like it's
1: that's crazy.
0: The public wouldn't know that.
1: Oh. Well, and again, I struggle with this because to me it's a smokescreen where we're forgetting about the real issues here. The real issues are those illegal guns coming in from the border. Why are we not focusing over there? Because those are the ones that you're seeing on the streets. Those are the ones that you're seeing murdering people on our streets right now. And I feel like for some reason we're really focused on this buyback program. I want to wrap up here talking about, you know, should there be a pause or should there be more pressure on at least show us some data that this is working. You know, you can maybe convince me if we have numbers that this is making our streets safer, but it's not out there right now. And like you mentioned, the CTF there, it just proved that that there's no data out there on that. Should it be paused? Should there be more pressure here on releasing more information or giving us some numbers?
0: Oh my goodness! Absolutely, it's going to fail. It's like no one wants this. You mentioned Windsor, also LaSalle doesn't want it. OPP doesn't want it.
1: Yeah.
0: No, but nobody wants this thing. There's only one province that wants this. Obviously, the people who are being targeted, people like me, don't want it. The sooner they can pause this, they say, look at. The world has changed. The situation has changed. We don't have the money for this. This is we don't have to, you know, we know they know internally this was a terrible idea that can't be that again. Why all the police don't opting out of it? There's no execution plan. There's no enforcement plan. There's no plan whatever. It's just a big, huge money pit.
1: Yeah.
0: So absolutely, if they press pause, find a nice way to save face. Everybody would be happy and we could get on with more important things.
1: That's it. It's just interesting. Like you said, it is a money pit. I'm glad you put it that way because there's just hundreds of millions of dollars being wasted with no data showing that it's working. Nicholas, thank you so much for doing this. Really do appreciate it.
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5: Nine degrees in Windsor, Essex, sun and cloud for today with gusty northwest wind and a high of 17, 63 Fahrenheit. I'm Paul McDonald, AM 800 News. Coming up, a drug bust in LaSalle and the public school board works to eliminate its budget deficit. But first, a violent assault in Windsor's West End. It happened last Saturday night at an apartment building in the 3100 block of Sandwich Street near Detroit Street. Police say an argument between a man and a woman escalated into a fight. Investigators say punches were thrown between two women, and when a second man stepped in, he was punched and choked by the first man. Injuries are described as non-life-threatening. Photos of the suspects wanted in the assault are posted at am800cklw.com. A drug bust in LaSalle. Officers from the OPP crime units from Lambton, Elgin, and Middlesex, along with the OPP emergency response team and LaSalle police, executed search warrants at a home on Cassis Street Tuesday. Two people, a 34-year-old man and a 24-year-old woman, were arrested and charged with possession of cocaine for the purpose of trafficking, as well as unauthorized possession of a prohibited weapon. OPP say the investigation is ongoing. Stunt driving charges have been laid against two more drivers in Windsor. A 39-year-old man was pinched by police traffic enforcement Monday evening after being clocked at 174 kilometers an hour in an 80 zone on the EC Row Expressway at Matchett Road. A 42-year-old man was stopped by police on Wyandotte Street East near Central Avenue the following day for doing 95 in a 50. Police say he was in a borrowed vehicle with no insurance and a suspended license. The vehicle's owner has been given a summons for allowing an unlicensed and uninsured driver to operate a vehicle. Emile Naboot has been acclaimed to another three-year term as president of Unifor Local 195. Naboot has led the local and its 4,800 members since 2019. He says his work remains committed to safeguarding Canadian work.
6: Whether a trade agreement or ensuring that our members receive a fair share of benefit during bargaining, or standing up, like Titan Tool, we're standing up for an employer who haven't recognized our members. So, it takes great pride from me as a local president of 195.
5: Naboot says he continues to fight for a closure agreement or a new contract for the locked out workers at Titan Tool and Die in Windsor. The Greater Essex County District School Board is working to eliminate a near $1 million budget deficit from this past year. Trustees held a second public consultation session this week as part of setting the 2026-27 budget. Gemma Gray Hall is a member of the board's Dismantling Anti-Black Racism Committee. She urged trustees to protect supports tied to equity and special education.
4: What risks, financial, legal, and reputational, is the board prepared to absorb by approving a budget that ignores the realities of a diverse community? Does the board's insurance coverage extend to the foreseeable consequences of rolling back equity-driven protections? Would the elimination of these programs explore the board or trustees to increase grievances, human rights complaints, or costly litigation?
5: As part of its 2025-26 budget, the Ministry of Education ordered the board to balance its budget by 2026-27. The board's Finance and Facilities Services Standing Committee will meet again early next month. AM 800 News time is 5:34, a mix of sun and cloud for today with a high of 17. Hotel de Grace Healthcare has honored nurses during its annual awards ceremony. Among those presented with the Jean Mance Extraordinary Nursing Award is registered practical nurse Melissa Robert. She says one simple principle guides her every day.
7: Always be kind. You never know what somebody may be struggling with or going through, so please just always be kind.
5: Also recognize RPNs Sava Demick and Griffin Solaris. Receiving the annual Lori DuPont Bursary Award, nurse practitioner Shauna Carter and registered nurse Marjane Abdolapour Dilmani. And more than three dozen children and youth organizations in Windsor-Essex are sharing in $140,000, the money raised by the Maycor Club of Windsor. Among those who receive funding is the Sexual Assault Crisis Center. 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
5: Other organizations benefiting are Maryvale, Feeding Windsor Essex, and the Arts Council of Windsor and Region. 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
5: Now the forecast from the AM 800 Weather Center, a mix of sun and cloud for today with gusty northwest wind and a high of 17. A clear sky for tonight, north wind diminishing, the low of 4. Sunny for tomorrow, some cloud late morning, the high reaching 21. We're at 9 Celsius right now. That's 48 Fahrenheit. I'm Paul McDonald, AM 800 News.
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20: Ticks are the creepiest little critters ever. And I mean, we're in tick season right now. I am picking ticks off poor Mila, my dog, just left right.
21: Poor
20: actually,
21: puppy.
20: When I say me, I mean Tyler,
21: yeah.
20: My significant other, but nonetheless.
21: Me, air quotes.
20: Yeah, me. Because they're gross.
21: Well, they are. And here in Windsor, Essex, we're kind of on the front lines of this migration because our region is one of the warmest in Canada, sits directly across the border from Michigan, where the T's ticks are already moving in.
20: Yeah, and we are going to speak now with someone who knows so much about ticks, Dr. Nicoletta Ferrone, who has been studying this, and she's saying that Canadians need to get ready for a slow and steady invasion from south of the border. More ticks. Good morning, Dr. Nicoletta. How are you?
11: I'm good. How are you? Thanks for having me.
21: We're not good. We don't like ticks. We're not happy about hearing about this. And like you were saying, like we're kind of on the front lines of this in this country that the ticks are going to be crossing the border soon.
11: Unfortunately, yes. but we are experiencing this slow migration for years now, and it is because mainly of climate change. Because the climate that we have in Canada now, it's been getting warmer and more suitable for the ticks to come here. So some species that are usually commonly found in the United States are expected to be here as well because, as I said, the climate is becoming favorable for them.
20: Okay, and then what kind of risk does that pose for us? Because I know, obviously, now we've got deer ticks, black-legged ticks, and those bacteria can cause Lyme disease. So mm-hmm. some of these other species that are coming into the country, what kind of risk could those pose?
11: So right now, the Lone Star tick and the Asian Longhorn tick are not established here, but we're expecting to have them in the future. And the Lone Star tick is the well-known tick that caused the meat allergy, while the Longhorn tick is not a threat for people, but is mainly a big threat for livestock because it can cause anemia in cows. So you can imagine it can be really economically important tick in this case.
21: Mm-hmm. Wow. Geez. Okay, so...
20: I know. Where do we start?
21: Where do we start? Let's talk about protection for livestock, other animals, dogs, and whatever else. Is there something that owners can do, a preventative they can give their dogs, cats, and livestock to prevent the tick from doing any damage?
11: Well, there are different type of approach. There is not just one solution, I would say. There are different ways that we can protect, you know, personal repellents. There are for people and for pets that you can apply on you and your pets. There is the conventional repellents. There are synthetic based, those that you can give to your dog, and they are basically acting systemically. So when the tick attach on the dog or on the cats, basically get poisoned by the chemicals that are in the drug that is inside your pet. For livestock, there are similar type of drugs. As well, there are more natural approaches where you can use certain formulation that are essential oil based that can be applied on the cattle. But there is also important to keep, for example, your landscape clean, avoiding tall grass. And you can imagine for livestock it might be complicated, but
21: right.
11: For the public, like if you avoid, you keep your lawn short, this is will also limiting potentially the presence of ticks. I mean, there are different ways that we can avoid the contact and the be exposed to a tick bite. Important thing is be aware that ticks are out there, knowing to recognize them and knowing what are the good way to protect us, like wearing right repellents, wearing right clothing, and doing your tick check.
20: Yeah.
11: And, we should be fine.
20: Okay, we're speaking with Dr. Nicoletta Ferrone, who's associate professor at Acadia University. And this is really interesting to me because there at Acadia University, there's a new tick research facility, the Canadian Tick Research and Innovation Center. You know, why out of all the things to study and to be an expert in, why ticks for you?
11: Oh, ticks are, I found them fascinating because, so first of all, they are not insects. They are completely different from insects. So what we know about how insects perceive and interact with the environment cannot be applied on ticks. And it's something that scientists, researchers like me, they are trying to study, to understand the biology, the behavior of ticks. they are almost totally blind, so they navigate the environment just through the smell. And you can imagine that this opens many, many avenues for research and for also developing right tools for repelling them and then, you know, protecting people and mm-hmm. avoiding the transmission of Lyme disease and other diseases. And also, one important and interesting question is how the pathogen manipulates the tick, because they are vectoring different type of pathogens, bacteria and virus and protozoa. And it's been shown that the presence of the pathogen might make the tick more resistant to certain environmental condition or more active in pursuing a blood meal. So that's why they are so fascinating, this study. Mm.
20: Ew.
21: Okay, doctor, one more question for me. Are they similar to mosquitoes where, like, you said clean up your landscaped areas and keep that neat and things like that? Is, like, puddled water or puddles of water, does that increase ticks like mosquitoes, or is that totally different?
11: No, it's totally different. Ticks like shaded area because they don't like to be exposed to direct sun. They like tall grasses because they tend to hide into the leaf litter or in more protected areas. They like humid environment. So let's say, a well-kept short lawn in full sun most likely won't have ticks.
20: All right. I'm itchy just talking to you.
21: I know. But, I feel like I got to spray something on me now or something to protect myself here. Dr. Nicoletta Ferrione, who is an associate professor from Acadia University, thanks for your time this morning. So I guess we're going to have to, it's always a worry, right, Meg?
20: Yeah.
21: Especially when you have dogs and cats and livestock here in this area, but even more so this year. The invasion of the what are these ones called? Lone Star ticks.
20: Now those have not been discovered yet in Canada, but I know that they're in Maine. And as you know, the researcher was saying, like, they're creeping closer and closer with climate change. We already have 40 different types of ticks in Canada, but it sounds like we are going to gain some new species, which it makes my skin crawl because they are little vile critters.
21: I didn't know they were blind.
20: Yeah, because they smell the blood.
21: Oh, all right. So just that, keep that in mind as we go forward this year.
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5: The forecast from the AM 800 Weather Center, a mix of sun and cloud for today with gusty northwest wind, 40 kilometers per hour, the high today of 17, a clear sky for tonight, wind diminishing overnight, the low of 4, sunny for tomorrow, some cloud developing late morning, warmer with a high of 21.
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0: A reminder, in the county, that the intersection of County Road 42 and Les Brons Road is fully closed to traffic. Work is being done to reconstruct the intersection and to add new traffic signals. Meanwhile, in the city, there is a full closure of McDougal Street at Wyandotte Street, and McDougal will be closed at Erie Street and completely closed from Wyandotte to Tuscarora Street. Turner Road is still closed from Parkdale Place to Grand Maris Road, and the Turner and Memorial Drive intersection is closed until the end of the month. Northbound Ojibwe Parkway has lane restrictions between GN Booth Drive and the Essex Terminal Railway tracks. This work will be ongoing until early June, and there is still a full closure on Central Avenue from Ontario Street to Seminole Street. This closure will be in effect until November. From the AM 800 Traffic Center, I'm Megan DeLaurier.
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3: Reports out yesterday from the Attorney General, including unqualified drivers ending up on the road as commercial truck driving. The province, the AG says the province is failing to effectively monitor commercial truck driver and licensing regimes. Also had more to say about artificial intelligence, and also that some Ontario schools don't have enough educational assistance. The number of students with special needs is growing faster than overall enrollment, and some school boards are actually spending more money they're not getting funded for from the provincial government to pay for this. Yeah, it's a interesting report that came out with all of this. And Lisa Gretzky, the MPP for Windsor West, also the Ontario NDP Shadow Minister for Children, Community and Social Services, joins us now. Hi, Lisa.
4: Hi, Patty. How are you doing?
3: I'm good. So let's talk about this. There was a number of big things, big ticket items coming out of that Auditor General's report yesterday, wasn't there?
4: There was. And, you know, maybe we could start with, because you mentioned special education.
3: Yeah.
4: And I was a trustee with the public board for 8 years before I became an MPP. I can tell you there was an issue then. The issue has only gotten worse. So the needs of the students are becoming more complex. We see a government who has continuing to chronically underfund public education and is not truly investing in needs-based education. They're still doing a per pupil model, and they're firing and laying off teachers and educational support staff, and it's the students that are paying the price.
3: What is going on with the funding of this? Why, you know, why are school boards, you know, why are they digging into their pockets? Why are they deciding that, you know, they're going to have to pay for this as opposed to just dropping everything and saying, well, I guess we won't have EAs?
4: Well, because every student is entitled. Every child in this province is entitled to an education. And that education doesn't just mean, you know, that they show up at school and, like so many kids with special education needs, are getting excluded from the classroom. So they're being sent home. Parents have to leave work to come get them because there aren't the supports in the classroom. So that's not what we mean when we say that every child is entitled to an education. They're entitled to be in a classroom with the supports they need, with teachers, EAs, developmental service workers, those professionals who are able to help them learn and thrive to the best of that student's ability. And I think it's really important that boards are taking a stand, and have been for decades, in saying that in many cases, many boards at this point are going into deficit budget in order to do the best that they can to provide the supports for those students. I think it is really a damning report that came out as far as what the government's, their failures are when it comes to supporting students. But I applaud the school boards that are raising the issue, and the Auditor General for again raising the issue and saying every student is entitled to an education and a proper education, and that they're going to do everything that they can, even with the funding cuts, in order to support every student regardless of their needs.
3: For parents or guardians or grandparents or those out in the community who don't have a special needs child in their life and don't understand the what goes on here, it sounds like if you thought of it this way, that your child's in school and the teacher doesn't show up one day, calls in sick, and there's no one to replace them, so you get a call and say, that class, everyone has to go home. Come pick up your kid, or don't even bring him to school today because we don't have a teacher. And that doesn't normally happen in a regular classroom.
4: No, no. In the 8 years that I was a trustee and my time as an MPP, I've never actually heard of that happening. But what does happen is when there is a child with that needs special supports to be in classrooms, if one of the educational assistants or developmental service worker is ill and they don't have someone trained in that position to replace them, it then falls on the teacher, who in many cases are teaching, you know, 30 other students in a classroom to try and be able to provide that support. And what usually ends up happening is they're not able to do that, and the parents are told to come and pick up their student. And that's the reality. That shouldn't be happening, but that is the reality under a system that is grossly underfunded and under-resourced, and isn't given the attention that it deserves.
3: And for students who come into the school or the school board system with special needs, how does that work? Does there have to be assessments done, that kind of thing, to see what is needed?
4: Yes. So they go through a process of assessing the student's needs. Then they are given, they come up with what's called an individual education plan, or IEP for short. And that plan is what lays out the type of supports that a student needs, what kind of accommodations that student needs, and that plan is supposed to be followed in order to support that student. But again, when we see a system that is chronically underfunded, is specifically education as a whole, but specifically special education, what we're finding is the school boards don't have the finances or the resources to be able to support those students and to follow that IEP. And as a result, those students are either, you know, falling through the cracks and being left behind, or again, are being excluded from the classrooms altogether, and parents are being told they have to come pick them up and take them home.
3: Hmm. Another part of the report that came out yesterday, Lisa, included the money that's being held by the Family Responsibility Office and the money that's not moving and leaving a lot of people without that funding. Can you tell us about that?
4: Yeah, so the Auditor General's report pointed out, and this is not the first time since the inception of the Family Responsibility Office in, I believe it was 1987. This has been an ongoing issue. The Auditor General has raised it many times. I can tell you that the calls from single parents or spouses who are supposed to be receiving either child support or spousal support and are not getting that, it's one of the number one calls that my office gets from people looking for some sort of support. Currently, the Auditor General says that within the Family Responsibility Office, there is about $2.1 billion that is owed to the recipients of the court-ordered support that those people have not received. And I can tell you that I get calls where people are saying, I can't feed my kids. I'm about to lose my home. They're going to foreclose on my home. I can't pay my rent. We're going to be out on the streets. It is one of the number one issues that is raised with my office. On the flip side of that, we also get, that was highlighted by the Auditor General, when a child is now an adult over the age of 18, those obligations around child support are no longer in place, and people are paying child support still, or being forced to pay child support when they're no longer required to, and that money is owed back to them, and that puts them in a financially difficult situation as well. So one of the key issues the auditor flagged is that the tracking system and the enforcement system is not adequate to be able to catch those situations and either enforce court orders or to reimburse those who are paying support that they no longer are required to pay. There's gaps there in the tracking and actually enforcing or repayment in some cases. And again, that puts people in great financial risk.
3: I'm kind of amazed by the fact of hearing this report that there's such a lack of oversight when we're talking money coming, you know, being taken from someone through court orders, given to another family that's needed, or given, you know, a spouse and children that needs it. And yet the oversight is lacking on this. And we're talking about transferring money, a lot of money.
4: Yes. And this is something that has been raised many, many times through the years. Whether that's through us as opposition parties or through the Auditor General, this one and the one before. And yet we do not see, after 8 years, this current government, the Ford Conservative government, has not done anything in order to ensure that there are systems in place in order to make sure that when there is a court order, that those orders are registered within a timely fashion, through the Family Responsibility Office, and then to follow up on enforcement. And there's no, as I said, in some cases, they're not putting down children's date of birth. They're not recording it to know when those payments are supposed to stop. They're not always tracking when someone is behind. There's not a lot of enforcement. They've given, you know, they might be enforcing it on someone right away, but on someone else, they're giving them leeway on making payments, and there's no documentation of why. Why was that person allowed to not pay their support payments for 3, 4, or 5 months? So, and they have enforcement options. They can suspend someone's driver's license, their passport, put a lien on their property, garnish their wages, and in a lot of cases that isn't happening. And so the recommendation has long been that those enforcement measures are tracked, that they're applied fairly and done in a timely manner, and yet we have seen no change. The government make no change in order to make sure that all of those things are happening within a time frame where people aren't ending up in a dire financial situation.
3: Okay. Well, Lisa, I really appreciate you coming on to talk more about this. Thanks so much.
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8: It's 6 o'clock.
5: Nine degrees in Windsor, Essex, a mix of sun and cloud for today, a windy high of 17, 63 Fahrenheit. I'm Paul McDonald, AM 800 News. Coming up, two arrested in LaSalle drug raid and balancing the budget at the public school board. But first, Windsor police have nabbed two more drivers for stunt driving. Police traffic enforcement clocked a 39-year-old man at twice the speed limit on the EC Row Expressway at Matchett Road Monday evening at 174 kilometers an hour in an 80 zone. A 42-year-old man was stopped the following day in the 3600 block of Wyandotte Street East near Central Avenue for going 95 in a 50. Police say the vehicle was borrowed, but the driver's license was suspended, and he did not have insurance. Drug trafficking charges have been laid against two people after a police raid in LaSalle. Search warrants were executed at a residence on Cassis Street Tuesday by OPP crime units from Lambton, Elgin, and Middlesex, along with the OPP emergency response team and LaSalle police. A 34-year-old man faces several charges, including possession of cocaine for the purpose of trafficking and unauthorized possession of a prohibited weapon. A 24-year-old woman is also charged with possession of cocaine for the purpose of trafficking. OPP say an investigation involving several police agencies is ongoing. Police have released a photo of two suspects wanted in connection with a violent assault assault in Windsor's West End. Investigators say an argument between a man and a woman escalated into a fight at an apartment building in the 3100 block of Sandwich Street near Detroit Street last Saturday night. Police say the woman began punching a second woman, and when another man tried to step in, he was punched and choked by the male suspect. Both victims suffered what police describe as non-life-threatening injuries. The photo of the suspects and their descriptions posted at AM800CKLW.com. Emile Naboot will continue to lead Unifor Local 195 and its 4,800 members. Naboot has been acclaimed to another three-year term as president. He's led the local since 2019 and says he's happy to fight for hardworking people.
2: People are vulnerable, and without the union stepping into those roles and taking a stand when we need to, then people will be fighting on their own. So I take a great deal of responsibility fighting on those people and taking those initiative when we have to take the stand.
5: Naboot says he remains committed to getting locked out Titan Tool and Die workers either a closure agreement or a new collective contract. AM 800 News time is 6:03, a mix of sun and cloud for today with a windy high of 17. The Greater Essex County District School Board continues to gather public feedback as it works to balance its 2026-27 budget. Trustees are working to eliminate a near $1 million budget deficit from this past school year. Caitlin Ellsworth is a member of the board's Dismantling Anti-Black Racism Committee. She says equity commitment must be backed up with real funding.
9: Equity without investment is performative. You cannot claim to prioritize student achievement and well-being, which is the ministry and board's stated focus, while failing to materially invest in the students who continue to experience some of the deepest inequities within this system.
5: Committee member Gemma Gray-Hall urged the board not to reduce or eliminate supports tied to equity and special education. A draft budget is expected to be presented to the Board of Trustees for approval next month. Hotel du Grace Healthcare has honored several nurses during its annual celebration as part of Nursing Week in Canada. Registered practical nurse Griffin Solaris is one of three RPNs given the Jean Mance Extraordinary Nursing Care Award.
10: It's a huge honor, but I got to thank my staff here. They're wonderful people, and they allow me to do what I do each and every day with a smile on my face and provide the best care possible to everyone. And obviously, it's a huge honor for myself, but it's a testament to me and my team as well.
5: Also recognized, RPN Saba Demick and Melissa Robert, recipients of the annual Lori DuPont Bursary, are nurse practitioner Shauna Carter and registered nurse Marjane Abdullapour Dilmani. And the Maycourt Club of Windsor has doled out $140,000 in donations to more than three dozen organizations supporting children and youth. Among those receiving a grant, the Sexual Assault Crisis Center Executive Director Carol Brangett.
12: We have children and youth who are coming from incredibly stressful situations, and we want to teach them healthy coping mechanisms. And so, be it fidget toys, coloring sheets, and we put it all in a beautiful little kit. And then they get to take it with them so that they're learning things in counseling, but then they're able to take it home with them.
5: Also receiving support, Maryvale, Feeding Windsor Essex, and the Arts Council of Windsor and Region. The money was raised from the Maycourt Club's volunteer-run thrift store on Wyandotte Street. AM 800 News time is 6:05. Let's get our first check of business for this Thursday morning.
13: Bay Street trading yesterday ended in the red. Toronto's S&P TSX dropped 249 to close at 34,041. In New York, the Dow Jones lost 67 points, but the Nasdaq gained 314. In Tokyo this morning, the Nikkei tumbled 618. The Hang Seng in Hong Kong tiptoed upwards by just half a point. Our dollar this morning is trading at 72.95 US. Prime Minister Mark Carney is today set to announce his long-awaited clean energy strategy. Ottawa has signaled plans to double the capacity of Canada's power grid by 2050. Meantime, Ottawa is pushing to get Canadian companies on Chinese e-commerce platforms like Alibaba. Retail analyst Bruce Winder calls it a good thing for the right company with the right product, given trade uncertainty with the U.S. And U.S. President Donald Trump is in Beijing as he meets Chinese President Xi Jinping. Trump called China's leader a friend. Xi, however, cautioned Trump that not handling Taiwan correctly could lead to conflicts between China and the U.S. From the Canadian Press Business Desk, I'm Aaron Sousa.
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5: 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Welcome to Thursday here on AM 800 and CTV Windsor. And we take a look at what's happening with the weather after a cold day. Why was it so cold yesterday?
4: 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And then it was like overcast and drizzling towards the afternoon, evening.
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4: Okay, and those temperatures, you know, we keep talking about a very nice weekend. Looks like we're still on track for that. Nicer day today than yesterday for sure. High of 17 or 63. They're calling for a mix of sun and cloud tonight. Low of 4 or 39. And then tomorrow, high of 21 or 70. They're calling for mainly sunny conditions. Saturday, 26 at 79 Fahrenheit. Mix of sun and cloud. Small chance of showers, and it gets warmer even into Monday. The current temperature right now, it's 9 degrees out there. It felt colder than 9 degrees, did it not?
5: Big time.
4: Yeah.
5: Well, yeah, it was, and yesterday was 15, but that was like early in the morning too.
4: Then it got cooler.
5: Yeah.
4: Yeah, current temperature 9 or 48 Fahrenheit.

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2: 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AM 800.
1: Everybody better be saying, good morning, back to us.
2: You have to. We
1: like,
2: can
1: whether
2: hear
1: in
2: it.
1: Your car
2: right.
1: or the house.
2: It's a solid point right there.
1: Your spouse thinks that you're absolutely nuts, but...
2: Nonetheless. Saying hi to Mike and Meg, producer Steve, Paul McDonald. We're all good. We're here till 10. And, yeah, thanks for starting your day with us. And good morning to all the P1s that are there with us right off the hopper on a Thursday morning. Don't forget, tomorrow is our big breakfast broadcast. We'll be broadcasting live from the Town Grill in the town of LaSalle in the beautiful TOL. And the first 200 people that show up, starting at 6, we'll get free breakfast.
1: Delicious.
2: Mm.
1: Yep, there you go. Come and join us tomorrow morning. Richie's saying it's colder than a mother-in-law's kiss.
2: Ooh, that's a good one. How cold is it? ...
1: I don't know. Yeah, it just feels like there's something in the air, but it is going to warm up. So we're getting there. I got a lot of big plans this weekend because of the warm weather.
2: Oh, you do?
1: Yeah, like I got a lot of planting to do. I want to get in the garden a little bit. It just has not been, the conditions have not been fun to get out there. But this weekend, I'm even thinking we're maybe open the pool this weekend.
2: Well, yeah, I know Paul McDonald said they were opening the pool yesterday.
1: Oh, really?
2: My mom's opening the pool early next week, so this is the time. This is the time. Heather, good morning. Good morning, AM 800 crew. Janet in Essex, good morning. Mike, good morning in South Windsor this morning.
1: Very nice. Good morning to everybody.
2: Yeah.
1: Yeah, I think the pool might have to get open this weekend, because it's just going to be so
2: now,
1: nice.
2: Now, do you do it yourself, I assume? You guys do it yourself? Are you going to attempt to do it yourself?
1: We're going to attempt to do it ourselves. We did it kind of ourselves last year, and that was the first year with the pool. But Tyler looked at me the other day, he's like, do you remember how to open it? And I'm like, not really.
2: Call Phil.
1: I know. He'll figure it out. Although my parents never had a pool because they had a swimming pond.
2: Oh, yeah. A swimming
1: so
2: pond.
1: So they don't have a whole lot of experience opening pools, but it'll be fun.
2: All right. Let's see. Good mornings to P1 Karen. One texter saying, I have to work Saturday. Oh, rats.
1: Rats is right.
2: Yeah.
1: I'm sorry about that. Hopefully you have Monday off, Sunday, but.
2: Big D says, good morning, everyone at the Torch.
1: Very nice.
2: That's very nice indeed. All right. 612. Interesting article that we happened upon just the other day.
1: Mm-hmm.
2: And this has to deal with the boomer bad news drop. You may be familiar with this. Maybe you're not familiar with the term, but this is describing a specific way that some older adults, and a lot of us have parents in this age group, often deliver distressing news, often via text, without providing proper context or emotional cushioning. It is just the facts. So it is the clickbait effect. Many young people report to receiving alarming out-of-the-blue texts like, she's got another infection, or he's gone, only to find out later that the situation was less dire than it really sounded or referred to someone the recipient barely really knows.
1: Yeah.
2: Like, Mom, who? My mom will do that all the time. Oh, I'm going out with Janet today. Who's Janet? I have no idea who Janet is.
1: Yeah. Some of the text messages in this article are things like, well, he's dead, without specifying who the he is. And, like, it could be, you later come to find out, it's just some neighbor who lived near you in the 80s and, like, you didn't really know. See, I'm lucky because my parents are like 62, so they're on the
2: end of the
1: boomers, I guess. So yeah. I don't get these kind of messages. But
2: no, I don't think they're even boomers. I think you know, as they get older, you might get something like this.
3: Jerry, it's Frank Costanza. Mr. Steinman is here. George is dead. Call me back.
2: So you know, an example of a, you know, senior delivering news on an answering machine.
1: I also think that there is something to be said about boomers using technology now, right? Because, like, they didn't grow up with it. So they have the ability to fire off a text message, but, you know, they don't necessarily, you know, think about, well, how is this text message going to come off when I send them, he's dead. Does anybody else, do you have a family member who does this? Maybe you go, oh, actually, I do kind of do that. You know, texting or calling, leaving a voicemail, and just with, like, the worst news with no context. And then you find out, oh, it's not really that bad.
2: Right.
1: But it's almost clickbaity.
2: Yeah, exactly. let's see. One texter says, if they're 62, they are boomers, Mike.
1: Yeah, I think 62 to 80 is boomers, 1946 to 1964. And I remember my mom is born in 1964.
2: Oh, okay.
1: So she's like the very...
2: The last one. Yep. Interesting. I thought they'd be more my generation, Generation X, but I guess I'm kind of in the middle of that. Mm-hmm. Okay, regardless, though, I think it is a senior thing, maybe, as you're right. I think, Meg, you nailed it. A lot of these people did not grow up with technology and have learned to use it in certain ways. Just enough to get a message through. How about this situation from Curb Your Enthusiasm? This is
0: mom?
2: This is one of my favorites.
0: Your mother. Yeah, well, I'll tell you all about your mother, you know. After all, you know, we brought her back. You know, your mother, she got sicker, and we had to bring her back to the hospital.
4: She's in the hospital?
0: Yeah, well, not now. Not now. That's, but we had to bring her back for a little while in there.
4: Why didn't you even tell me? You didn't even call me?
0: Well, she didn't want to bother you. You know how she is. But she's not in the hospital now. So that's over with. Don't worry about that.
4: So she's feeling better?
0: No, well, in a way. She did warn me. She said, if anything happens to me, don't bother Larry, because he's in New York. He wants to enjoy. So then, after a day or two, nobody goes on forever and ever and ever. And I'm not going to go on.
4: She died?
0: Yeah. And she didn't want me to bother you.
4: What does that mean?
0: Well, you were in New York. You were having a good time. So we didn't call you.
4: When did she die?
0: Let's see. The funeral was on Monday.
4: The what?
0: So she had to die.
4: Funeral?
0: Yeah, the funeral.
4: Why wasn't I?
0: Wait.
4: I'm not at the funeral. What do you mean?
0: No.
4: Monday was the funeral.
0: Well, Monday was the funeral.
4: Well, why wasn't I at the funeral? Why didn't you call me?
0: She told me not to bother you. You know.
4: She told you not to bother me. What is that? What's that supposed to mean?
0: You're in New York.
2: Such a great show.
0: Such
2: a great show. Curb Your Enthusiasm with Larry David, who's one of the creators of Seinfeld. So it's very Seinfeld-y.
1: Richie here saying, we boomers are the foundation of your listening audience.
2: Well,
1: and Richie, you are, and we love you, but every generation, we gotta take some heat for some stuff. I get labeled the lazy, lazy, lazy generation.
2: Yep.
1: Mike, what do you get labeled?
2: Yeah, I don't know. A Generation X. What are we known for?
1: I don't know.
2: The Generation X. There's gotta be something we're known for.
1: What ages are you again, Mike?
2: I'm looking that up. Age range for Generation X. 46 to 61.
1: Maybe you're like the forgotten generation.
2: Generation.
1: You don't really have an identity.
2: Maybe. Yeah, I don't know. But you know, as far as technology is, with Generation X, we didn't grow up with it while we were small, but we started to get it when we were in later high school, early university. So I think that's where we're at. But I don't know what we're known for. I'm not sure.
1: Yeah, like what the criticism is on your generation.
2: Yeah, I don't know.
1: Mine are, these kids never want to work these days.
2: That's right.
1: I'm in the midst of that.
2: Yeah, you are. You are big time. All right, so there you go. Do you deal with that with your parents? 519-792-2559. And let's find out what's happening on the roads now as we check traffic. It is brought to you by It's the Big Deal event. 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
5: In the city, Ontario Street will be closed between Arthur Road and Lawrence Road for construction of a new pedestrian crossover. Work will be done daily until next week. The eastbound lanes of Riverside Drive are closed between Glengarry and Devonshire Road with a detour in place using Wyandotte. This work is ongoing until 5 p.m. tomorrow. Southbound Ojibwe Parkway will have lane restrictions between G.N. Booth Drive and the Essex Terminal Railway tracks for concrete road repairs until tomorrow. Erie Street West from Olette Avenue to Jeanette Avenue is still closed for road and water main work until early June. In the county, Patillo Road from south of County Road 22 to Richard Rustin Drive in Lakeshore is completely closed to traffic. And County Road 50 is closed between County Road 13 and County Road 23 due to ongoing work to the Lonsbury Drain Culvert. From the AM 800 Traffic Center, I'm Megan DeLaurier.
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1: All right, gas prices today. That up another 3 cents from yesterday. 190.9 for gas, according to Gas Wizard. 207.9 for diesel. That is also up 3 cents. Coming up, Paul is in. We're going to bring you to Ottawa, where yesterday Prime Minister Mark Carney met with our favorite astronauts. That's up next on AM 800.
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0: can't get that pool open. Yeah.
1: Did you get it open, Paul?
2: Well, we got it's open. We got to put some water in it, get it up to the certain level to get the pump running, and this will be the first season for it, so we're pretty excited. Yeah. Big day yesterday.
1: I know. Do you kind of, I don't know, I'm not looking forward to opening the pool, to be honest. I'm looking forward to it being open. But it's kind of a lot of work.
0: I think, and Paul, you're a new pool owner. My parents have had a pool for a long time.
1: Yep.
0: I think it may be one of those things worth paying
1: someone to do it.
2: And it was part of our package with the guys over at Blue Water.
0: Oh, nice. Okay.
2: They took care of it.
1: They open it,
2: got a closing and an opening, and then after that, as Mike says, it's something to look at. But I've got friends who have had pools for a while, so I'll lean on them for all the information. As a rookie owner.
1: Yep, me too.
2: You know, you got to learn these things, right?
1: I know.
0: I think we might hear this weekend.
3: Everybody get outside!
2: Oh, yeah, you will be here. Yeah. Yep. Yeah.
0: Oh, when he gets
2: to the house tomorrow, he'll be like, can we go in the pool? Not yet.
0: Not yet. We got to get the water in there. We got to balance the chemicals, Carson.
2: It's a little chilly, Willie.
1: Yeah.
0: It's a little chilly right now. So, well, yeah, good luck with that, Meg. Good luck.
2: Thanks.
0: I think a lot of people are opening their pools this weekend or this week, or maybe have just in the last few days with the nice weather. And the Victoria Day weekend is already here.
2: The May 2-4.
0: Yeah, the May 2-4 weekend has arrived.
1: Does not make sense. How come May 2-4 weekend is this weekend?
2: Well, we used to call a case of beer 2-4.
1: May 24th, and May 24th is next weekend.
2: It's the May 2-4.
1: Okay.
2: And you know what? Tell us, what do you call it? Do you call it the May 2-4? I've always referred to it. Doesn't matter what date it falls on. It's the May 2-4 weekend.
0: The two explanations I just found very quickly: Queen Victoria's birthday, Victoria Day, which actually falls on May 24th. Okay. That is her actual birthday.
2: All right.
1: So why are we doing it this weekend and not next weekend?
0: I don't know. That's a good question too. If we can look that up. In Canada, the holiday is observed on the Monday preceding May 25th, ensuring a 3-day weekend.
2: Mm-hmm. Or four day in my case.
0: No, right. The name also a playful reference to the case of 24
2: beers. There you go.
0: Commonly known in Canada as a 2-4.
2: Thank you.
0: So you got two reasons why we call it the May 2-4 weekend, I guess.
1: All right. I just find it odd that next Sunday is May 24th.
0: So this is the Monday preceding
1: which gives us a long weekend. Okay.
0: So it's
2: doesn't sound very good to say the May 1-6 weekend.
0: It's not the same.
2: No, not the same.
0: Okay, so the Artemis crew, they were in Ottawa yesterday and met with Mark Carney, which I thought was awesome. They had a chance to go to the White House a few weeks ago, and now met with the Prime Minister on Wednesday after their recent trip around the moon.
2: Yeah.
1: And here's what our boy, Canadian Jeremy Hansen, had to say.
4: For us to be here, our first return to the country, a warm embrace of Canada that we felt from the extremes of the moon is just a real treat for us. And I really resonate with your words, sir, about this just shining a light back on Canada about what we are capable of on the world stage, and that Artemis 2 is just a step in a much longer journey for us. Mm-hmm. And like you, we can't wait to be part of what's next.
0: There you go. And they gave him a Canadian flag that was with them.
2: Nice.
0: Up in the spacecraft and around the moon. That's pretty cool memento to have. A Canadian flag that's been to the moon and back.
1: Yeah. I miss these guys. You know?
0: You miss the whole story.
1: Yep. I miss keeping up with them. I miss all the audio we had on the show. And when's the next one? Because that was entertaining.
2: I'm sure for those astronauts, they're still thinking back to when they were on that dark side of the moon. You know, when all radio communications were cut off and they were literally by themselves up there. What a time,
1: yeah,
2: really.
1: Incredible, I'm sure, experience. It was an incredible experience for us down here, just
2: watching
1: them do their thing, yeah.
0: That's true. More on the May 2-4 weekend. Richie says, and the 2-4 was the stubby beer bottles.
2: Gotta be the stubby.
0: Why don't we have the stubby?
2: Bring back the stubby.
0: Yeah, they should do that as nostalgia. Get a 2-4 case of stubby.

0: Stubby for Victoria Day weekend. Mm-hmm.
1: And the cases to hold the stubbies were flatter, right? They're not the taller cases like they are today. Yeah. Miss the stubby beer bottle.
0: Oh, I know. I remember those.
2: Yeah. Oh, is that like a red stripe is still in a stubby bottle?
1: Yeah, there's some beers that are still in stubbies, yeah. Yeah.
0: Okay. Let's see. What
1: bring
0: else?
1: Back Molson Golden. Hey,
0: Molson
1: bring it back.
0: Golden.
1: Yeah.
0: Where
1: did you go, Molson Golden?
0: Yeah, where did you go? Yeah, they should bring it back. Bring back like a nostalgia beers, take back the, you know, the turn back the clock beer or
1: Golden
0: something.
1: Golden was our go-to in the day.
2: That would be brilliant, Paul. To bring back an older beer that it
0: maybe
2: would be brilliant.
0: Maybe at the next Olympics they do that. Oh, look at that. 6:29 news up next with Paul McDonald. The Saturday night dispute turns into a Donnybrook. We'll get to that and more next on AM 800.
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1: Nine degrees in Windsor, Essex, a mix of sun and cloud for today, a breezy high of 17, 63 Fahrenheit. I'm Paul McDonald, AM 800 News. Coming up, suspects sought in a violent West End assault and honoring nurses. But first, a drug bust in LaSalle. Officers from OPP crime units from Lambton, Elgin, and Middlesex, along with the OPP emergency response team and LaSalle police, executing search warrants at a home on Cassis Street Tuesday. Two people, a 34-year-old man and a 24-year-old woman, were arrested and charged with possession of cocaine for the purpose of trafficking, as well as unauthorized possession of a prohibited weapon. The OPP said the investigation is ongoing. Two suspects are wanted for a violent assault in Windsor's West End. Details this morning from AM 800's Megan DeLaurier.
9: Officers responded to an apartment building in the 3100 block of Sandwich Street shortly before 7:30 p.m. on Saturday after receiving reports of an assault. Investigators say an argument involving four people escalated into a physical fight. A female suspect allegedly punched a female victim, while a male suspect allegedly punched and choked a man who tried to intervene. Both victims suffered non-life-threatening injuries, and one was taken to hospital for treatment. Police are looking for a white man between 40 and 50 years old, about 5'10 tall with a medium build and gray facial hair, as well as a white woman who is about 5'9 tall with a medium build and brown hair. Anyone with information is urged to contact police. Megan DeLaurier, AM 800 News.
1: Stunt driving charges have been laid against two more drivers in Windsor. A 39-year-old man was pinched by police traffic enforcement Monday evening after being clocked at 174 kilometers an hour in an 80 zone on the EC Row Expressway at Matchett Road. A 42-year-old man was stopped by police on Wyandotte Street East near Central Avenue the following day, doing 95 in a 50. Police say he was in a borrowed vehicle with no insurance and a suspended license. The vehicle's owner has been given a summons for allowing an unlicensed and uninsured driver to operate a vehicle. Public school board trustees are being urged to protect supports tied to equity and special education. The Greater Essex County District School Board held its second public consultation this week to gather feedback on the 2026-27 budget. Gemma Gray-Hall is a member of the board's Dismantling Anti-Black Racism Committee.
10: As you deliberate about what to reduce or eliminate, I urge this board not to cut programs that directly support black students, racialized learners, and children with special needs. Doing so would only undermine years of hard-fought progress.
1: The public school board has a budget deficit of nearly $1 million this past school year. The Ministry of Education has ordered the board to balance its budget by the 26-27 school year. AM 800 News time is 6:33, a mix of sun and cloud for today, a high of 17. Emil Naboot will continue to lead Unifor Local 195, a position he's had since 2019. Naboot has been acclaimed president for another three-year term.
11: This has given me an additional motivation to continue working and fighting on behalf of our members. We are not going to light up, but we're going to continue fighting on behalf of everybody here.
1: Naboot says he will continue to fight for a closure agreement or a new contract for locked-out workers at Titan Tool and Die in Windsor. Always be kind. It's the one simple principle that guides Melissa Robert, a registered practical nurse who's been recognized at Hotel du Grace Healthcare's annual nursing award ceremony. Robert works at the Mental Health and Addiction Urgent Crisis Center downtown and says her role as a nurse is about supporting people when they need it the most.
12: Being a nurse is, it means a lot to me. I'm able to care for patients when they're at their lowest state, most vulnerable state, make sure that they feel heard, validated, cared for, and provide them with the resources we have and what is best for them and their future.
1: Other winners of the Gene Mann's Extraordinary Nursing Care Award are Savick Demick and Griffin Solaris. This is National Nursing Week. Get the news you need straight to your inbox. 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AM 800 News time is 6:35. Let's get a check of business. About 6,200 federal public servants have applied to retire early with just more than 2 months to go until the deadline.
13: The Treasury Board of Canada Secretariat website says 6,214 applications have been received as of May 12th, and that eligible employees still have until July 24th to apply. About 68,000 public servants have received notice that they may be eligible for the program, which was launched in late March and spawned from the Liberals' 2025 budget as a way of slashing the public service by 10% by the end of the 28-29 fiscal year. The plan, giving some federal workers an early retirement without a pension penalty, while reducing the number of layoffs. Rob Westgate, The Canadian Press.
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0: All right, so today it's going to be a decent day. Mix of sun and cloud, high of 17 or 63. We got up to 15 yesterday, but that was very early in the morning. Clear tonight, down to 4 or 39. And then tomorrow, the nicer weather starts to move in for the big weekend. Sunshine to start, mix of sun and cloud for the remainder of the day, a high of 21 or 70. Right now, we're sitting at 9 in clouds, 48 Fahrenheit.

0: sang it. Hey, it sounds like there's like
1: a... What's the deal? It's, That is the new song by Shania Twain.
0: Yeah, Dirty Rosie. Because, yeah, I think I need a few more listens of that one.
1: Give me 10 more.
0: It was kind of like there's like, I can't catch the beat or something. But maybe that just says something about me.
1: Or maybe that's the way the song is, I guess. So Little Miss Twain is going to be released coming up in July.
0: July 24th, Little Miss Twain, new album. This is the country star's 7th album. And this is what she said on her Instagram. She said the album is a tribute to her roots, youth, and her mama. And this is the first single from that project, Dirty Rosie. This is out now. I'm very excited to hear the rest of this album because, I mean, it's Shania Twain. Come on.
1: I hope it's good. I don't know. I'm not really buying this one right off the hop, but...
0: I need a few more tastes for sure.
1: Okay, give me 10 more.
0: Yeah, exactly.
1: Yep, okay.
0: She, she's been making music, though. She had a first full-length release. Her first full-length release since 2023's Queen of Me. But I'm like, that's pretty good. Making music.
1: Mm-hmm.
0: Good for her.
1: When's the last time she had an album? 2023. I don't even remember that one.
0: Yeah, Queen of Me. So, anyways, I know, especially when you're my age, Shania Twain was a really big... she's existed for so long, but... We really bopped to Shania Twain. I think because our moms were all listening to it.
1: Yes,
0: yeah.
1: Yes, because Shania was huge when I was in my late teens and early 20s. That was her peak. That was peak Shania,
0: okay,
1: right?
0: And then I think that must have been... exactly.
1: This is
0: classic.
1: Like, oh, let's turn on much music so we can watch Shania Twain again.
2: I never knew a guy who carried a mirror in his pocket and a comb up his sleeve.
0: Yeah, like, you know, on a Saturday morning, you know, mom's cleaning up around the house.
1: Yeah, she's got this on.
0: Got this going on. Yeah. My sister and I.
1: Nothing wrong
0: dancing.
1: With that.
2: Oh, well, you think you're special. Oh, well, you think it's something else.
3: Okay, so you're Brad Pitt. That don't impress
0: she,
3: me.
0: She spoke to the girls, you know. Her music was relatable.
1: Yeah,
0: fun,
1: you're big
0: cheeky.
1: On that. Girl power.
0: Yeah. Oh, yeah.
1: We're independent. We don't need no man. Except Tyler.
0: Yeah.
2: That don't impress me much.
1: All right, so yesterday we had the chance to go on a tour, and I love this place, the Canadian Aviation Museum, which I think a lot of people don't even know we have this in Windsor and Essex County, and it's on the airport grounds off Airport Road and Walker Road in that area, and they're celebrating their 80th anniversary of the legendary Chipmunk, which is a trainer plane that was used to train pilots here in Windsor for World War II.
0: You might have seen them. They're little yellow ones, tandem two-seat, single-engine trainer aircraft. Yeah, we got a tour yesterday. Wow, what an amazing place. If you were, you know, I don't know, you go, I haven't been there before. Maybe you've got some friends, some family in town. This is an excellent stop, and you can just go. I didn't really know this. Their fall winter hours, so up until June, Thursday and Friday, 10 a.m. to 3 p.m., Saturday, 10 a.m. to 4 p.m., it's $11 for an adult, $9 for seniors, $9 for students under 18. Veterans get in for free, of course, but you can literally just go, and you can take a look at all these incredible planes that we have right here in Windsor. Even the building that we were in, I didn't know this, the hangar, it was built, what was it, back in the 40s?
1: Back in the 40s when we entered the war to train pilots, and I thought one of the fascinating things were the girders for the ceiling were made out of Douglas fir wood, which is incredibly expensive, but they had to use that because they needed all the steel for military equipment.
0: Yeah.
1: So they've been, and it's still the same hangar. So the hangar itself is historical, and the big project they've been working on is the Lancaster, the one that used to be displayed in Jackson Park, and you know, the weather just damaged this beyond, unfortunately, what its former glory was. So they have been restoring this for years and years, and it's amazing to see this aircraft And I went home and watched a documentary on it. I was so excited about seeing the Lancaster yesterday. This was the plane that changed the tide of the war.
0: Yeah.
1: Before that, we did not have the technology from the air to compete with the Germans. This really changed things, the Lancaster bomber.
0: And now they've made such amazing progress. All the volunteers, these are guys, very skilled individuals who work tirelessly. Like, they're putting in hours a week to restore this thing. They were saying that there's been over 100,000 volunteer hours that have gone into this. And we walked through the Lancaster yesterday because you kind of can now. They've restored so much of it. It puts you right back, you know, so many years ago. Like, they've just done such a great job with the details. And it sounds like they might have this thing complete potentially at the end of next year,
1: yeah,
0: they were saying.
1: But they're going to need to build a new hangar for it. They can't put the wings on it because the hangar that it's currently in is not wide enough to get it out. And they actually wanted to get this to the point where they're giving you a taxi ride on it. So you would get on it and you drive around like you're taxiing mm-hmm. out to fly out. And hopefully we get a chance to do that soon. But yeah, this thing came off the assembly line in July of 1945 as a bomber. This one in Windsor never actually saw combat as it was near the end of the war. And if the war had continued, it would have been sent to Japan for bombing missions.
0: Yeah.
1: Never had that chance. So Windsor bought the plane, and it was, you know, famously, if you remember back in the day, on these like pedestals in Jackson Park. But being out in the elements really destroyed it.
0: Yeah.
1: And then they've had to put this thing together. They've traveled all over the place finding parts for this. It's a really fascinating visit if you get to go to the Canadian Aviation Museum, and you can check out all their website. Beautiful website they have. And yeah, it was on that Jackson Park pedestal for 40 years. Before they took it down to restore it.
0: You know, and the volunteers were saying yesterday, like, there is no chance this is going back outside. I mean, all of the hours that they've put in, you know, all of the detail, they're going to repaint it exactly like it would have looked during the war, one that would have flown during the war. And, they basically need a new hangar for this thing so that we can actually, you know, the public can go and see it in its full magnitude. Because as Mike mentioned, the wingspan on this thing, 102 feet. It actually, if you put the wings on it, it wouldn't fit out of the hangar that it's currently in.
1: Yeah, 75 feet is the current opening of the hangar. And they need like 100.
0: so
1: they're a little short. This thing is massive. It's so... I don't know. I just had like a weird feeling, didn't you guys, when we were walking through the aircraft
0: Absolutely.
1: Yesterday, to think of something like this in action with kids really fighting the war in one of these. Like, I think five or six guys would fit in mm-hmm. this in the different places, the rear gunner. And I was talking to Kelly about this last night. Her grandfather was a rear gunner.
0: Oh, scary.
1: And died in a training mission. As a rear gunner, which we found out yesterday is the most dangerous position in this plane.
0: Yeah, it was incredible. I really do feel like, you know, this piece of history, the Avro Lancaster, is the most valuable historic thing that we have in this city.
1: Yeah.
0: Like, it is. And you hear some of the stories from some of the volunteers who've spoken to veterans who have, you know, previously flown one of these things years and years ago. And, they've got amazing stories about, you know, guys that were jumping out of these planes and hitting a parachute. And it's incredible.
1: Yeah.
0: So anyways.
1: So go check it out.
0: Go check it out.
1: Yeah. CanadianAviationMuseum.ca is their website, and, head down there. It is, well worth your time to check this hidden gem out here in the city. 6:47, and let's find out what's happening on the roads now, and it's brought to you by the Ford. It's a big deal event on now, and it's a great time to get in your big deal on a 2026 Bronco Sport Big Bend. 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
4: A reminder in the county that the intersection of County Road 42 and Lesbronce Road is fully closed to traffic. Work is being done to reconstruct the intersection and to add new traffic signals. Meanwhile, in the city, there is a full closure of McDougal Street at Wyandotte Street, and McDougal will be closed at Erie Street and completely closed from Wyandotte to Tuscarora Street. Turner Road is still closed from Parkdale Place to Grand Maris Road, and the Turner and Memorial Drive intersection is closed until the end of the month. Northbound Ojibwe Parkway has lane restrictions between GN Booth Drive and the Essex Terminal Railway tracks. This work will be ongoing until early June, and there is still a full closure on Central Avenue from Ontario Street to Seminole Street. This closure will be in effect until November. From the AM 800 Traffic Center, I'm Megan DeLaurier.
0: All right, thanks so much for that, Megan. Coming up, we are going to get you your Way Back Windsor Essex and some new music from Jody Raffoul.
1: No, not new. One of his most popular songs, but he is going to be playing a concert this weekend.
0: Oh, great opportunity
1: yes.
0: to see local Jody Raffoul. That is up next on AM 800.
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0: Good morning, 6:52. 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
1: Mix of sun and cloud for today, high of 17 or 63. Tonight down to 4 or 39. Tomorrow, mix of sun and cloud and 21 or 70. It looks like a nice start to the Victoria Day weekend. next weekend.
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1: There you go. Right now, 9 or 48.

0: Music's own Jody Raffool. He'll be joining us tomorrow on our broadcast in the TOL. He'll be joining us because to celebrate the opening of the Rotary Circle water feature in LaSalle, they're having a free outdoor concert for everyone on Front Road on Saturday.
1: Very nice. 2 o'clock
0: in the afternoon, the Jody Raffool Band will be there. You got your food trucks on site. You bring your lawn chairs, your towels, and the kids can play in the water jets. I think it'll be warm enough on Saturday, 26 or 79.
1: This is such a good song.
0: It's a great song. Way to hit the post, right?
1: What was that?
0: Way to hit the post. That was impressive. You hit the part before the, you know, DJs talk up to a certain point.
1: Oh, yes, yes.
0: Normally it's the beginning of the song, the instrumental part, and as soon as they start singing, boom.
1: Yeah.
0: You did it with the chorus. I was very impressed by that.
1: This was released in 2004.
0: Yeah.
1: You know what I'm like, wow, we're getting old.
0: You get
1: from Like a Star.
0: Yeah, that's good stuff. So that's all Saturday afternoon at the LaSalle Landing on Front Road, and all in support of the Rotary Club of LaSalle Centennial, who has done a great job, with the various projects over the years. So we'll see you there. Should be a great day.
1: Yeah, absolutely. Hey, and if you haven't got your Breathing Free shirt, you can still get one of those limited edition Kyle Horner Breathing Free t-shirt. It's in support of Cystic Fibrosis Canada because Kyle Horner lives with cystic fibrosis. 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
0: All right, news coming up. A driver finds out the hard way that EC Row, it's not a racetrack. Everybody relax. That's with Paul McDonald in 5 minutes on AM800.

0: It is time for Wayback Windsor Essex here on AM 800, and we are going back to May of 1940, and the Second World War was escalating dramatically. German forces swept across Western Europe, invading France and Belgium, the Netherlands, and it was a terrifying turning point on the global stage. But here at home, the realities of the war were hitting very close. So coinciding with the global crisis, May of 1940 marked the month that the 1st Battalion of our own local Essex Scottish Regiment packed their gear. Over 800 local men left their St. Luke Road barracks here in Windsor and began their journey to Camp Borden. And under the command of Lieutenant Colonel Pearson, the sons, brothers, fathers underwent rigorous training. And by later that summer, the brave group of local men would ship out to England, preparing to step directly into the theater of war, a reminder of the global sacrifices that were made by men right here in our own backyard. That is Wayback Windsor Essex for today. And we'll have more every day at this time on Mornings with Mike and Meg on AM 800.
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0: Nine degrees in Windsor, Essex, sun and cloud for today with gusty northwest wind, a high of 17, 63 Fahrenheit. I'm Paul McDonald, AM 800 News. 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
9: Coming up, a drug bust in LaSalle, and the public school board works to eliminate its budget deficit. But first, a violent assault in Windsor's West End. It happened last Saturday night at an apartment building in the 3100 block of Sandwich Street near Detroit Street. Police say an argument between a man and a woman escalated into a fight. Investigators say punches were thrown between two women, and when a second man stepped in, he was punched and choked by the first man. Injuries are described as non-life threatening. Photos of the suspects wanted in the assault are posted at am800cklw.com. Drug trafficking charges have been laid against two people after a police raid in LaSalle. Search warrants were executed at a residence on Cassis Street Tuesday by OPP crime units from Lambton, Elgin, and Middlesex, along with the OPP Emergency Response Team and LaSalle Police. A 34-year-old man faces several charges, including possession of cocaine for the purpose of trafficking and unauthorized possession of a prohibited weapon. A 24-year-old woman is also charged with possession of cocaine for the purpose of trafficking. OPP say an investigation involving several police agencies is ongoing. Windsor police have nabbed two more drivers for stunt driving. Police traffic enforcement clocked a 39-year-old man at twice the speed limit on the EC Row Expressway at Matchett Road Monday evening at 174 kilometers an hour in an 80 zone. A 42-year-old man was stopped the following day in the 3600 block of Wyandotte Street East near Central Avenue for going 95 in a 50. Police say the vehicle was borrowed, but the driver's license was suspended and he did not have insurance. The Greater Essex County District School Board is working to eliminate a near $1 million budget deficit from this past year. Trustees held a second public consultation session this week as part of setting the 2026-27 budget. Gemma Gray Hall is a member of the board's Dismantling Anti-Black Racism Committee. She urged trustees to protect supports tied to equity and special education.
15: What risks, financial, legal, and reputational, is the board prepared to absorb by approving a budget that ignores the realities of a diverse community? Does the board's insurance coverage extend to the foreseeable consequences of rolling back equity-driven protections? Would the elimination of these programs explore the board or trustees to increase grievances, human rights complaints, or costly litigation?
9: As part of this past school year's budget, the Ministry of Education ordered the board to balance its budget by 26-27. The board's Finance and Facility Services Standing Committee will meet again early next month. AM 800 News time is 7:03, a mix of sun and cloud for today with a high of 17. Emile Nabut has been acclaimed to another three-year term as president of Unifor Local 195. Nabut has led the local and its 4,800 members since 2019. He says his union remains committed to safeguarding Canadian work.
19: Whether a trade agreement or ensuring that our members receive a fair share of benefit during bargaining, or standing up, like Titan Tool, we're standing up for an employer who haven't recognized our members. So it takes great pride from me as a local president of 195.
9: Nabut says he continues to fight for a closure agreement or a new contract for locked-out workers at Titan Tool and Die in Windsor. Prime Minister Mark Carney is expected to announce his long-awaited clean electricity strategy today after pledging to double the capacity of Canada's power grid by 2050.
20: Carney has promised for months to publish a plan to double the capacity of Canada's electricity grid, and in late March, he said the announcement was imminent. In the spring economic update on April 28th, the government said it was planning to release a discussion paper to seek input from provinces and territories on how to modernize the grid. Demand for electricity in Canada is soaring, with multiple new requirements, including from electric vehicles, data centers, and defense industrial production. Naira Ahmed, The Canadian Press.
9: And more than three dozen children and youth organizations in Windsor, Essex are sharing in $140,000. The money was raised by the Maycor Club of Windsor. Among those who receive funding is the Sexual Assault Crisis Center. Executive Director Carol Brangett welcomes the help.
21: This goes to help support activities for play therapy. We do things like
2: painting and art, and obviously we have to replenish all of that, and it's extra above and beyond what we're financed for, so having grants like this is so very helpful.
9: Other organizations benefiting are Maryvale, Feeding Windsor Essex, and the Art Council of Windsor and Region. The AM 800 News poll question, are you finding it harder to decipher fact from fiction online? Let us know at AM800CKLW.com. Yesterday we asked if you have rented an e-scooter or e-bike from Bird Canada over the past 5 years. Of nearly 1,100 responses, 95% say no. AM800 News, time is 7:06. We update the markets now, brought to you by Volkswagen of Windsor, a member of the Revenberg Automotive Family, 9700 Tecumseh Road East.
21: Ottawa and Alberta are reportedly close to announcing a deal on industrial carbon pricing. A source tells the Canadian Press the two governments expect to announce an effective carbon price of $130 per ton of greenhouse gas emissions as of 2040. The federal government says it has spent more than $800 million on AI contracts and licensing over the last 3 years. And Algoma Steel's CEO says the company incurred $27.4 million in direct tariff costs during the first quarter. The TSX closed down over 249 points. The Dow Jones was down more than 67 points. The Canadian dollar traded for 72.98 cents U.S. Oil was down $1.16 U.S. at $101.02 a barrel, and gold was up $20 even U.S. at $4,706.70 an ounce. From the Canadian Press Business Desk, I'm Lisa Laporte.
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27: All right, weather forecast for today. High is 17 or 63. Mix of sun and clouds. So it's going to be a nice day. Tonight we'll see a low of 4 or 39 Fahrenheit. And then tomorrow, the warming begins. High tomorrow of 21, 70 Fahrenheit, mainly sunny. Saturday, high of 26 or 79, a mix of sun and clouds. Small chance of showers for Saturday. They're still calling for a 30-degree day on Monday. Long weekend Monday. The current temperature right now, it is 8 degrees out there or 46 Fahrenheit.

0: while. It used to be a traditional song on the show. And Texter Dave said, hey, can we hear some Coors this morning?
1: Well, yeah.
0: Leave Me Breathless. This is a great song, to get you going on a Thursday morning as we get closer to a long weekend. It's the Coors. Crank it to 11 on AM 800.

0: doesn't it?
1: Oh, does it ever?
0: Good suggestion from P1 Texter Dave this morning. It is Mike and Meg on AM 800 and CTV Windsor. And, well, now to turn our attention to our health and taking care of ourselves. And it's always a good idea to find issues that may come up in our, maybe there've been a family issue, a hereditary issue that other relatives have dealt with in the past and maybe you're susceptible to, and finding it early is really the key to a lot of these and finding a solution.
1: Yeah, it is. And, you know, colorectal cancer, it has been increasing year after year. And actually, the numbers to me are kind of alarming. But doctors and cancer survivors, they're applauding a move by Ontario to lower the age for colorectal cancer screening as this disease continues showing up in younger patients. And joining us now is Dr. Sammy Chatty, who's a colorectal surgeon at the University Health Network. Good morning, Dr. Chatty.
2: Good morning. How are you?
1: We're good.
0: We're good. Yeah, and this decision, Doctor, in response to, you know, there is, we are seeing a significant and growing trend of early onset colorectal cancer in younger adults. And, you know, it's nice that, you know, we're looking at the data and responding to it. Your thoughts on that?
2: Yeah, thanks so much for having me today. We're really happy to see what the government's done and the move that they've made to lower the screening age for colorectal cancer. I think if you speak to most oncologists and surgeons who treat colorectal cancer, we've seen a real increase in the number of patients who've been diagnosed at younger ages. Traditionally speaking, we would see patients with colorectal cancer diagnosed over the age of 60 usually. Now we're seeing patients, I mean, last week I had three patients in their 30s.
1: Wow.
2: That I saw. And these are, you know, these are patients who are going through symptoms. And unfortunately, there's a stigma associated with the symptoms as well, right? There's a stigma associated with having blood in your stool, having changes in your bowel movements. But that's a different group of patients we're talking about. For screening purposes, we're talking about trying to detect something before symptoms even come up.
1: Okay.
2: And so in that patient population, we're looking at Ontario has decreased the screening age from 50 down to 45, which is great so that we can detect precancer. We can more likely detect precancerous tumors and also tumors at earlier stages. So be more effective in treating these patients.
1: So why are we seeing, you know, so younger people get colorectal cancer? I'm assuming it has something to do with our diets, but I mean, it does kind of feel alarming. Like you mentioned, you had two patients last week in their 30s.
2: Yeah, it's not uncommon for us at Princess Margaret and at other, you know, bigger cancer centers where we have young adults with cancer programs. We're seeing this surge in younger patients. I think the data shows that if you're born after 1980, you're 2.5 times more likely to be diagnosed with colorectal cancer than if you're born before 1980. And so the surge is, you know, a lot of programs are trying to look into the cause behind this surge. And the data's starting to point in certain directions. We don't have anything definitive yet. Part of it is our own microbiome, so the bacterial composition of our GI tract. And when we have poor diets, when we're more sedentary, when we're less active, lower fiber diets, higher fat diets, that all contributes to changing what type of bacteria are present within our colon and rectum. And that also predisposes us in different ways to injury to the colon and rectum, and therefore after that, we can see a higher incidence in polyps and cancer. So that's the best data that we have up until now, pointing more so towards lifestyle diet. Hereditary issues are pretty consistent. We've always had about a 15% risk of hereditary colorectal cancers of all the patients who are diagnosed with colorectal cancer. But those are a very small number of patients that are diagnosed overall.
0: Mm. Dr. Sammy Chatty from University Health Network joining us this morning on AM 800. So how will this work? Like when I go in for, you know, an appointment with my doctor at a certain age or my yearly physical at a certain age, will he or she say, okay, hey, you're this age now, it is time to use the at-home kit. We got to check this out. Or is it something you have to request?
2: No, it's great, Mike. So most healthcare practitioners are going to be guiding their patients to ordering these tests or to having these tests sent to their houses, to their homes. And the way it'll work is you'll receive a test with where stool is then placed on the test and then sent into a lab. The lab does something called a FIT test. It's a fecal immunohistochemical test. Before, we used to have a test called the fecal occult blood test. So patients, some older patients might remember these, the original test, which is called the FOBT. The FIT is much, much, much more sensitive in detecting blood in the stool. And what it's looking for is exactly that, microscopic levels of blood in the stool. And it's very specific to blood in the stool that's coming from the colon and rectum, not from the upper GI tract, like the stomach and the small intestine. And so if that comes back positive, the next step is for your family practitioner to be referring you to a FIT screening program, which is basically an endoscopy clinic that performs colonoscopies where they would investigate the source of this positive FIT test.
0: We need like some kind of machine that that scans us for every type of cancer ever, every year. beginning at the age of 20.
2: You know, for those of us who work in oncology every day, you know, we're probably the most anxious about it because this is all we see every day. So
0: right.
2: I definitely see where you're coming from.
1: Yeah, well, thank you so much for your time. Very interesting information there. That is Dr. Sammy Chatty, who's a colorectal surgeon at the University Health Network. And just to reiterate for anybody, Ontario is going to lower the age for colorectal cancer screenings as the disease continues showing up in younger patients. So it was 50. Colorectal cancer screening started at 50. It's now down to 45. So if you're 45, around that age, and you haven't got a screening, go do it. The colorectal cancer, it is very, I mean, they're all scary, but it's just like he said, you're seeing it in 30-year-olds.
0: Yeah. Well, especially it sounds like if you were born after 1980, this is something you're going to have to pay attention to in particular, before 1980 as well. But, you know, they're seeing more cases of this in people born after 1980. Yeah. So that's very scary. All right. Well, thank you to the doctor for his time this morning at 7:17. And let's find out what's happening on the roads this morning as we check AM 800 traffic. Here's Megan Delorier.
3: In the city, Ontario Street will be closed between Arthur Road and Lawrence Road for construction of a new pedestrian crossover. Work will be done daily until next week. The eastbound lanes of Riverside Drive are closed between Glengarry and Devonshire Road with a detour in place using Wyandotte. This work is ongoing until 5 p.m. tomorrow. Southbound Ojibwe Parkway will have lane restrictions between GN Booth Drive and the Essex Terminal Railway tracks for concrete road repairs until tomorrow. Erie Street West from Olet Avenue to Jeanette Avenue is still closed for road and water main work until early June. In the county, Patillo Road from south of County Road 22 to Richard Rustin Drive in Lakeshore is completely closed to traffic. And County Road 50 is closed between County Road 13 and County Road 23 due to ongoing work to the Lonsbury Drain Culvert. From the AM 800 Traffic Center, I'm Megan Delorier.
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1: 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The average price in Windsor, $190.9. And the average price of diesel today, $207.9. Coming up, we're going to get you the news poll question of the day. And it's about, are you having a hard time deciphering fact from fiction? That is up next on AM 800.
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0: 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I just ran outside.
1: Okay. You
0: and
1: okay?
0: Ran back.
1: Are you feeling a little
0: and
1: dizzy?
0: I'm in not great shape. Don't let hearing loss make it seem like you don't care. Schedule a hearing test and find clearer sound at youhear.ca.
1: Okay. All right. Take some deep breaths. High is 17 today or 63. Mix of sun and clouds. Looking like a nice day. Tonight, low of 4 or 39. And then tomorrow, it's warming up. High of 21 or 70. Mainly cloudy. Saturday.

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1: 724, special request this morning, Paul, for the news poll question.
2: Yeah, look, some good dirt. Some good dirt, nitty-gritty dirt band. been on a bit of a jag with them lately.
1: Just
2: some great stuff from nitty-gritty dirt band.
1: Sounds like good summer music.
2: It is.
1: Okay, gas prices, by the way, and this is why I just ran outside. I went to check the sign at the petrol station at Tecumseh and Olette. They're at like $1.92, but we're seeing reports, and let us know what you're seeing this morning with gas prices, 519-792-2559. A report from early this morning at 6:20 a.m., the Pioneer Station on Jefferson, $1.77.9.
2: Well, that's the number I saw.
1: Yeah. Mm.
3: Well, even at the mobile station on Tecumseh Road East, that was reported about 6:20 this morning. They're saying 175.9.
1: There you go. So you better shop around. There might be some stations still at 190, but that's a huge drop in the last 24 hours.
2: Yeah, big difference.
1: With some of these new prices we're seeing coming in this morning. Okay, news poll today.
2: Yeah, we're a new survey out from Statistics Canada revealing that most of us Canadians, regularly see misinformation online. Nearly half of us, though, are finding it harder and harder to decipher fact from fiction. Now, here's some of the numbers in the survey from StatsCan. 80% of Canadians say they have encountered news or information online they suspect to be misleading or false at least once a month. 47% saying they are finding it increasingly difficult to distinguish false information from general news. Now, there is a policy analyst at a think tank at the Toronto Metropolitan University, and he was saying the bigger issue here is when people don't realize that they're looking at misinformation.
3: Yeah.
1: That's the issue. That's a huge issue. It has been for years now. And I think it's up to people like at X and Facebook and Instagram. They need to have better screening processes and put the real information or stamp these videos or stories with whatever you wanted to, AI generated or whatever.
2: Right. Now, this survey also found that 61% of Canadians say they are very or extremely concerned about the online misinformation, yet they say that the government and big tech companies too slow to act.
1: Yeah.
2: So that goes to what you're saying, Mike.
3: Absolutely. Mm-hmm. Yeah.
2: So question today, are you finding it harder to decipher fact from fiction online? Let us know. AM800CKLW.com. Yesterday we asked about if you have rented an e-scooter or e-bike from Bird Canada over the past 5 years, we had nearly 1,100 responses. 95% say, nope, they haven't done it yet. So they're like us. We need to go and do it.
3: You got to try it out.
2: Give it a try, right?
1: Yes.
2: Yeah.
3: You know what? Even for myself, I totally find it harder to decipher fact from fiction. Like, you really got to take a look at something and go, oh, actually, now, is that right or is that wrong?
2: Now, here's one from that came up last weekend. If you remember that motorcycle crash out in, I believe it was in BC. I did not know.
1: Yeah.
2: The motorcycle wound up on the top of the street.
3: The light pole. Yeah.
2: And I'm like, oh, that's fake. That's AI for sure. Right? But it was, in fact, a true story.
3: Absolutely.
1: Okay.
2: Yeah. There you go.
1: No, I had to check that out. A lot of times you can take the link from a story or a video and put it into an AI like Gemini or ChatGPT and say, is this a real story?
2: Mm-hmm.
1: And sometimes, most of the time, you're going to get some of the facts on that. Paul, thanks very much. That's our news poll for today. News up next. And there is a massive, huge event this weekend, and it involves someone on this show.
3: Yes, that's right.
1: Yes. Mm-hmm. We will talk about what that is next on AM 800.
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7: Eight degrees in Windsor, Essex. Sunshine on the way today. Some cloud and a windy high of 17, 63 Fahrenheit. I'm Paul McDonald, AM 800 News. 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Online at pmilaw.ca. Coming up, two arrested in LaSalle drug raid and balancing the budget at the public school board. But first, stunt driving charges have been laid against two more drivers in Windsor. A 39-year-old man was pinched by police traffic enforcement Monday evening after being clocked at 174 kilometers an hour in an 80 zone on the EC Row Expressway at Matchett Road. A 42-year-old man was stopped by police on Wyandotte Street East near Central Avenue the following day for doing 95 in a 50. Police say he was in a borrowed vehicle with no insurance and a suspended license. The vehicle's owner has been given a summons for allowing an unlicensed and uninsured driver to operate a vehicle. A drug bust in LaSalle. Officers from OPP crime units from Lambton, Elgin, and Middlesex, along with the OPP emergency response team and LaSalle police, executing search warrants at a home on Cassis Street Tuesday. Two people, a 34-year-old man and a 24-year-old woman, were arrested and charged with possession of cocaine for the purpose of trafficking, as well as unauthorized possession of a prohibited weapon. Police have released a photo of two suspects wanted in connection with a violent assault in Windsor's West End. Investigators say an argument between a man and a woman escalated into a fight at an apartment building in the 3100 block of Sandwich Street near Detroit Street last Saturday night. Police say the woman began punching a second woman, and when another man tried to step in, he was punched and choked by the male suspect. Both victims suffered what police describe as non-life-threatening injuries. The photo of the suspects and their descriptions posted at am800cklw.com. The Greater Essex County District School Board continues to gather public feedback as it works to set its 2026-27 budget. Trustees are working to eliminate a near $1 million budget deficit from this past school year. Caitlin Ellsworth is a member of the board's Dismantling Anti-Black Racism Committee. She says equity commitments must be backed up with real funding.
8: Equity without investment is performative. You cannot claim to prioritize student achievement and well-being, which is the ministry and board's stated focus, while failing to materially invest in the students who continue to experience some of the deepest inequities within this system.
7: Committee member Gemma Gray-Hall urged the board not to reduce or eliminate support tied to equity and special education. A draft budget is expected to be presented to the Board of Trustees for approval next month. AM 800 News time is 7:33, a mix of sun and cloud today with a windy high of 17. Emil Naboot will continue to lead Unifor Local 195 and its 4,800 members. Naboot has been acclaimed to another three-year term as president. He's led the local since 2019 and says he's happy to fight for hardworking people.
9: People are vulnerable, and without the union stepping into those roles and taking a stand when we need to, then people will be fighting on their own. So I take a great deal of responsibility fighting on those people and taking those initiative when we have to take the stand.
7: Naboot says he remains committed to getting locked out Titan Tool and Die workers either a closure agreement or a new contract. A new online survey released this morning on World Vaccine Day suggests nearly a quarter of Canadians say they've declined to get a vaccine recommended by their doctor. The data from Proof Strategies indicates most of them did so because they were concerned about potential side effects. Albertans were most likely to refuse a recommended vaccine at 35%, and people with a high school education or less were more likely to decline a vaccine than those with a university-level education. Hotel du Grace Healthcare has honored several nurses during its annual celebration as part of Nursing Week in Canada. Registered practical nurse Griffin Solaris is one of three RPNs given the Jean Mance Extraordinary Nursing Care Award.
10: It's a huge honor, but I got to thank my staff here. They're wonderful people, and they allow me to do what I do each and every day with a smile on my face and provide the best care possible to everyone. And obviously, it's a huge honor for myself, but it's a testament to me and my team as well.
7: Also recognized were RPNs Saba Demick and Melissa Robert. Recipients of the annual Lori DuPont Bursary are nurse practitioner Shauna Carter and registered nurse Marjane Abdolapour Dilmani. The AM 800 News poll question, are you finding it harder to decipher fact from fiction online? Let us know at AM800CKLW.com. Yesterday we asked if you have rented an e-scooter or an e-bike from Bird Canada over the past 5 years. Of nearly 1,100 responses, 95% say no. AM 800 News time is 7:36. 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Visit the showroom on Q Drive off Lauzon Parkway. The Ontario government has released documents related to the purchase and subsequent sale of a nearly $29 million private jet.
11: It was last month, Premier Doug Ford announced the purchase of a used 2016 Bombardier Challenger 650 jet, but he agreed to sell it back to the company within days after the news triggered public outrage.
12: They can announce we sold the plane for the same price right back to Bombardier and said, okay, you take it back.
11: Ford promised to release the financial records. Well, documents released by the Premier's office yesterday show the province incurred nearly $200,000 in aviation-related costs outside of the April 15th purchase and the April 27th sale. Expenses included nearly $140,000 in aircraft management services such as maintenance and storage. Karen Rebo, The Canadian Press.
13: It's a culinary competition of global proportions. The world will compete to crown the next global MasterChef. The fight for flavor goes international as Gordon Ramsay leads a new season of MasterChef Global Gauntlet. All new Wednesday on CTV. 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
19: Okay, so it's nice out there now. We're getting a lot of sunshine to start the day, it looks like, and a mix of sun and cloud today, 17 or 63, clear tonight down to 4. Or 39, and then tomorrow for our big TOL, Town of LaSalle, LA Town Grill breakfast tomorrow morning. It's going to be really nice. Joey can't be outside. Sunny in 21 or 70. And yeah, we're broadcasting live from the Town Grill on Malden Road tomorrow morning starting at 6 a.m. First 200 people get a free breakfast.
20: Come see us.
19: Yeah, we'd love to see you. Right now, 8 degrees, 46 Fahrenheit.

0: 7:39. Good morning. And thank you for being with us on this Thursday as we get ready for the weekend. And it is going to be a big, big weekend for producer Steve.
1: Stevie is... Can I get married?
0: Oh, Stevie boy!
1: Stevie's going to get married, but what is really interesting about his story is they planned all of this in about a month.
2: Yeah, 3 weeks, a month. And by they, it's all my girlfriend. It's not
1: sure,
2: me.
1: Sure. But, okay, tell us how this kind of happened, Stevie.
0: Yeah.
1: Like, I know you were, you guys were going to get married, but it was like very quick.
2: We've been talking about it for a while. Didn't know exactly how we wanted to do it. Wanted something small. And so, yeah, like a month ago, it's like, why don't we just do it as soon as it's nice, the long weekend? Going to do kind of a backyard thing at girlfriend's parents, and boom, 25 people, nice and small, rent a restaurant after. I'm happy.
0: That's how you got to do it, and
1: it
0: plenty of food, from what I understand, will be served at the reception.
2: Well, I got the email back from the guy at the restaurant this morning when I woke up, and it's like, yeah, everything's good, but you got a lot of pasta here. And I'm like, yep, that's for the family.
0: All right, so producer Steve, getting married this weekend, 3 weeks to plan this whole wedding, and now get married on Saturday. How long... Well, I want to try to find other quick wedding plans. Like, how quickly did you get married from when you decided... to when you got married, how long was it? Can we beat the Steve of 3 weeks? 519-792-2559.
1: Like, does Tanea have a dress? Like, that would be challenging, buying a dress in that kind of time period.
2: That's probably been the most stressful thing. Once we got the bands done, I'm like, okay, it doesn't matter at this point. But she's bought like 5 different dresses online.
1: Yeah.
2: As we're going home today, and her mom can sew and all that. So she's like, yeah, we're going to mix and match and kind of put stuff together. So... I don't care whatever she wears.
1: Oh,
2: we got the
1: rings.
2: We're good.
1: Yeah. Oh, I honestly think in a lot of ways this is the way to go. As someone who plans something longer and bigger, and I love this idea. What a perfect evening. What a perfect weekend you're going to have.
0: That's it. Okay, 519-792-2559. Can anybody beat 3 weeks from the day you decided we're going to do this to getting married? Right now, Steve has set the...
1: yeah.
0: I don't know, set the clock or whatever you want to call it. Set the time at 3 weeks. Can we beat 3 weeks? 519-792-2559.
1: That's gotta be challenging. Someone here is saying Sandy P1, 1.5 years from engagement to wedding, and I feel like that's pretty standard.
0: Okay, we got one here.
1: Oh,
0: how about
1: yeah?
0: this one? 3 days.
1: Whoa!
0: We decided on Wednesday, got the license on Thursday, went to the chapel on Friday, told our family Saturday. Now we've been together for 12 years, so it was not a big deal. Congratulations, Stevie.
1: 3 days. That's incredible. I love it.
0: Okay.
1: I love it.
0: I think we got one that beats that, though.
1: What?
0: Yeah, Marilyn, good morning.
3: Good morning.
1: Okay, you guys got things set up pretty quick.
3: Well, my husband wanted to get married on my birthday, which was July the 8th, and he couldn't get a venue, or we were just going to have a small private service. So what he did is he secretly ordered some flowers for myself and my daughter and a couple of friends, and we went downtown to the courthouse, and I'll never forget her name. Her name was Catherine Cohen. We were married in her courtroom on July 10th.
1: Wow.
0: That's awesome. Two days?
3: Well, a little less than 2 days.
0: Wow. I don't know if we're going to beat that, Marilyn. Thanks for the call.
1: Wow.
0: See, getting married, that's a brilliant move by Marilyn's husband to say, like, well, I want to get married on your birthday, because then you don't forget your anniversary.
1: Yeah.
0: You just remember these two dates that you have to make special and... blend them into one day. Brilliant move.
1: But
0: that's a veteran move right there.
1: Do you think, like, you gotta up the gift, because it's two occasions?
0: Yeah, first. After a while, though, you're fine. One gift, one dinner, boom. Who's your daddy? John in Stony Point says 9 months, and we'll be married, 25 years. This year.
1: Very nice. We've got Ann saying, 20 years ago, my husband kidnapped me, took me to Niagara Falls and married me. 20 years.
0: I need more details on that, Ann. Can you give us a call? 519-792-2559. 2559. Power just went out in Riverside, apparently, according to one of our texters, and we've been dealing with that. We've heard that story yesterday morning here on AM 800 that they're looking into that, that we're getting different power outages from time to time, even if it's just for a blink, a half a second, that the power's been going out, but they've been working on the transformers and updating them and doing some repairs on those in the Riverside area on the east end. So that is the reason why we're getting those outages from time to time.
1: Okay. Let's take a look at your traffic. Megan, what do we have on the roads this morning?
4: A reminder in the county that the intersection of County Road 42 and Les Brunts Road is fully closed to traffic. Work is being done to reconstruct the intersection and to add new traffic signals. Meanwhile, in the city, there is a full closure of McDougal Street at Wyandotte Street, and McDougal will be closed at Erie Street and completely closed from Wyandotte to Tuscarora Street. Turner Road is still closed from Parkdale Place to Grand Maris Road, and the Turner and Memorial Drive intersection is closed until the end of the month. Northbound Ojibwe Parkway has lane restrictions between GN Booth Drive and the Essex Terminal Railway tracks. This work will be ongoing until early June, and there is still a full closure on Central Avenue from Ontario Street to Seminole Street. This closure will be in effect until November. From the AM 800 Traffic Center, I'm Megan DeLaurier.
0: All right, Megan, thanks very much. When we come back, we'll take a look at the forecast as we get ready for the long weekend. And apparently we had a few talkbacks come in. Using the iHeartRadio app, you can always send us voice messages. And a few have come in the last few days that we want to play for you and get Meg's reaction next on AM 800.
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0: All right, so yeah, it is a really nice morning out there. We just got a message from Richie who says, beauty of a day, I'm on the patio smoking the devil's lettuce.
11: Stay off the weed.
0: All right. Well, you do you, Richie boy. And we're going to see a mix of sun and cloud, high of 17 or 63. Tonight, clear down to 4 or 39. Friday, mix of sun and cloud, 21 or 70. Right now, it is a high sky, and we're sitting at 8 degrees, 46 Fahrenheit.
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1: All right, celebrating a birthday today, P1 Kathy Malosh Mima is 6'7".
0: I almost forgot about the old 6'7". Very good.
1: I know all of her grandkids will appreciate that. Her daughter, her granddaughter, Adeline Malosh, is 11.
0: Look at that.
1: So happy birthday, Mima, and happy birthday, Adeline. Happy 24th birthday to Brandon Mallon. Happy birthday to Sam Guarnache. Happy 6th birthday to Lincoln Sarr. Happy 60th to Tom Kaschuk. And happy 14th to Billy Papa Dimitriou.
0: All right, very nice. We got Nancy Cameron, 87. Matthew Stone is 19. Rick Jacob is 67. Bill Marchand is 66. Janice Sullier-Coho is 62. Raymond Belair is 72. Sean Grundy, 39. And Marge Parker is 70 today.
1: Okay, there we go.
0: We good?
1: Yep, I think so.
0: Okay. A couple traffic notes coming in because of those power outages. We're seeing over on the east side, Enwin saying about 1,000 residents without power right now. Lights are blinking at various intersections, including McHugh and Lauzon, Lauzon and Tramby, Wyandotte and Lauzon. Lights are acting wonky, according to one of our texters. And also, we have issues eastbound EC Row between Huron Church and Dominion. The middle lanes there's piles of wood. Somebody lost a sweet load, I think. I would assume something fell out of the truck. So eastbound lanes here on Church and Dominion.
1: Okay, great. We're just getting another message coming in saying Edwin now says only 5 to 50 people are without power in Riverside. Is that right, Stevie? Is that what you're seeing?
2: Yeah, and we got a text that power's back on. So somebody in certain neighborhoods must not have power.
0: Okay, coming back online.
1: Okay.
0: Can you imagine hearing that a message? Oh, 5 to 50 people are still. And well, I'm one of the 5 to 50 people. Out of all the people in the east side, I'm one that doesn't have power. Okay, bye.
1: I know, tough time of morning to not have power.
0: Oh, yeah.
1: You know?
0: Especially you just got out of the shower, your hair's wet.
1: Yeah.
0: Need the hair dryer. Want to make your coffee.
1: Yeah.
0: Whatever you're doing. Okay, so we love the talk back fun here on AM 800 and Mornings with Mike and Meg. And we encourage you to listen to us on the iHeartRadio app. And then you're going to see, Meg, a microphone button there where you can send us voice messages on whatever topic. If you have something you want to get off your mind, want to give us a weather or traffic report, it's all very easy and fun to do. And sometimes we don't even ask for messages that come in. It's the P1s that just send us fun stuff. We got this one from P1 Jana in Leamington this week.
21: We could all use a little more meow, meow, meow, meow, meow in our lives.
1: You love that.
0: Oh, I love that the meow, meow, meow is being enjoyed by all.
1: Okay. Meow, very meow, nice. Meow. Thank you, Jana, for that message.
0: So if you want to give us your best meow, meow, meow, meow, go to the TalkBack feature, and you can do the business on the iHeartRadio app.
1: Okay. Hey, I want to talk about this because I've been curious about this. I stay curious about this. Construction is progressing at the Paul Martin Building in Windsor. We know it's a boutique hotel that will open inside this historic structure, but I didn't realize, like, they're talking 80 to 100 suites, a restaurant, a cafe, possibly a gym. that is going to be built as part of this. And, you know, it's just moving along. Mayor Drew Dilkins says, based on what he's seen firsthand, the restoration work is extensive and it's already, it's pretty well advanced. Here's what the mayor had to say.
16: It's going really well. They've told me they've spent more than $7 million inside already, and it's quite impressive. I went in, I don't know, about 60 days ago and saw the floor work that they had done. They're restoring the original floors that are in there.
0: One of the things they have to do, because right now the central branch of the Windsor Public Library is using the vacated space that was in this building, that will not be vacated anymore. And the mayor said, you know what, we got to find another spot for the library.
16: We continue to be interested in that tourism building, and I know Infrastructure Ontario has put something out asking us if we were interested. We did express an interest to Infrastructure Ontario, and so they're going through their process. Once we have a better line of sight, we'll certainly go to City Council and ask for their direction.
0: Okay, so I love that they're refurbishing this building into what it's going to be, and including a restaurant, a cafe, a gym.
1: I think that this is great. I do wonder, too, like, does it take a project like this, one project, to kind of start really turning things around, you know, because it looks like it's going to be beautiful.
0: And it already is a beautiful building on the outside, right?
1: And, you know, if you have a number of people who are staying there and visiting our city, do you have some nicer places pop up? And does that kind of help the revitalization efforts? I hope so, and I think it will. But I think that this is great for our downtown area. I'm excited to see what it looks like when it's finished.
0: Me too. So we'll continue to look at the progress there with the Paul Merton building downtown. And that is right in the heart of downtown. And I think it's going to be great. And you're right, Meg. I hope this spurs other projects like this in our downtown that add more residents down there, more shops, and something unique. And keeping the legacy of that beautiful architecture that we have at the Paul Martin building. So very nice, very nice. We were talking about producer Steve getting married this weekend, basically deciding a few weeks ago, 3 weeks ago, we're going to get married. Boom, we're doing it Saturday. And we're looking for people, like, how fast did you go from deciding to get married to getting married? One texter coming in at 519-792-2559. My ex married me on November 1st and his second wife on November 11th. He refers to me as wife one on the list and her as wife 11.
1: Oh my gosh.
0: In the Roman numerals for two. Plus their anniversary's Remembrance Day, so he says he never forgets.
1: Oh my. Somebody here saying, my daughter and son-in-law asked on a Monday if we could plan their wedding for Sunday. It went off without a hitch. 55 people in our backyard. They've been married 2 years. Honestly, that's the way to go.
0: Yeah.
1: It's just so expensive these days, you know.
0: Let's ask that, too. Like, if you had a big, massive hall wedding that took, like, 2 years to plan, and then you hear about producer Steve and others doing this quick turnaround wedding, do you like, yeah, I wish we would have done that?
1: I already have friends who said they totally wish they would have had a smaller wedding. They wouldn't have forked out all that money. Then I also had a lot of friends that got married during COVID and they got absolutely nothing. You know, there was no party, no anything, which, you know, for some people, of course, is not the way you want to celebrate your marriage. But yeah, absolutely. The whole, you know, lots and lots of people at the hall. Maybe it's just unattainable for your children or people listening. Mm. Somebody here said, met my husband on March 17th, first date April 30th, engaged May 10th, married June 21st, all in 1973, married for 43 years.
0: Well, good for them. So it seemed to work for them. That's lickety split right there, 7:58, and a Saturday night dispute turns into a brouhaha. We'll get more on that with Paul McDonald. And when we come back, if you moved here from another country, what did you find surprising about Canada, about Ontario, about Windsor? We're going to do that next on AM 800.
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23: It's 8 o'clock.
28: Eight degrees in Windsor, Essex, a mix of sun and cloud for today with a high of 17, 63 Fahrenheit. I'm Paul McDonald, AM 800 News. 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Coming up, suspects sought in a violent West End assault and World Vaccine Day. But first, drug trafficking charges have been laid against two people after a police raid in LaSalle. Search warrants were executed at a residence on Cassis Street Tuesday by OPP crime units from Lambton, Elgin, and Middlesex, along with the OPP Emergency Response Team and LaSalle Police. A 34-year-old man faces several charges, including possession of cocaine for the purpose of trafficking and unauthorized possession of a prohibited weapon. A 24-year-old woman is also charged with possession of cocaine for the purpose of trafficking. OPP say an investigation involving several police agencies is ongoing. Two suspects are wanted for a violent assault in Windsor's West End. Details this morning from AM 800's Megan DeLaurier.
29: Officers responded to an apartment building in the 3100 block of Sandwich Street shortly before 7:30 p.m. on Saturday after receiving reports of an assault. Investigators say an argument involving four people escalated into a physical fight. A female suspect allegedly punched a female victim, while a male suspect allegedly punched and choked a man who tried to intervene. Both victims suffered non-life-threatening injuries, and one was taken to hospital for treatment. Police are looking for a white man between 40 and 50 years old, about 5'10 tall with a medium build and gray facial hair, as well as a white woman who is about 5'9 tall with a medium build and brown hair. Anyone with information is urged to contact police. Megan DeLaurier, AM 800 News.
28: Windsor police have nabbed two more drivers for stunt driving. Police traffic enforcement clocked a 39-year-old man at twice the speed limit on the EC Row Expressway at Matchett Road Monday evening at 174 kilometers an hour in an 80 zone. A 42-year-old man was stopped the following day in the 3600 block of Wyandotte Street East near Central Avenue for going 95 in a 50. Police say the vehicle was borrowed, but the driver's license was suspended and he did not have insurance. Public school board trustees are being urged to protect supports tied to equity and special education. The Greater Essex County District School Board held its second public consultation this week to gather feedback on the 2026-27 budget. Gemma Gray Hall is a member of the board's dismantling anti-black racism committee.
30: As you deliberate about what to reduce or eliminate, I urge this board not to cut programs that directly support black students, racialized learners, and children with special needs. Doing so would only undermine years of hard-fought progress.
28: The public school board has a budget deficit of nearly $1 million from this past school year. The Ministry of Education ordered the board to balance its budget by the 2026-27 school year. AM 800 News time is 8:03, a mix of sun and cloud for today, a high of 17. Emile Naboot will continue to lead Unifor Local 195, a position he has held since 2019. Naboot has been acclaimed president for another three-year term.
31: This has given me an additional motivation to continue working and fighting on behalf of our members. We are not going to light up, but we're going to continue fighting on behalf of everybody here.
28: Naboot says he will continue to fight for a closure agreement or a new contract for locked out workers at Titan Tool and Die in Windsor. Today is World Vaccine Day, and new online polling suggests one in four Canadians have declined a vaccine recommended by their doctor. But the reasons behind hesitation about vaccines vary. The chair of Proof Strategies says his agency decided to survey people about vaccines in its annual trust index after Canada lost its measles elimination status last year. Most often, respondents who reported saying no to a vaccine said it was because they worried about negative side effects. More than three dozen local agencies supporting children and youth in Windsor-Essex have been given a boost. The Maycourt Club of Windsor has handed out donations totaling $140,000. Club President Sharon Pike says most of the money is raised through sales at its thrift shop.
2: We've got clothing, we've got bedding, we've got household goods, we've got art, we've got all sorts of different things that have been donated to us. And then we in turn go through it, price it, put it on the floor, and then our community comes, and then they purchase, and then we are a nonprofit, so the money goes back into the community.
28: Among the organizations receiving money, Maryvale, Hiatus House, and Windsor Minor Lacrosse Association. The Amy Hedberg News Poll question, are you finding it harder to decipher fact from fiction online? Let us know at AM800CKLW.com. Yesterday, we asked if you have rented an e-scooter or e-bike from Bird Canada over the past 5 years. Of nearly 1,100 responses, 95% say no. AM800 News Time is 8:06. 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
3: Bay Street trading yesterday ended in the red. Toronto's S&P TSX dropped 249 to close at 34,041. In New York, the Dow Jones lost 67 points, but the Nasdaq gained 314. In Tokyo this morning, the Nikkei tumbled 618. The Hang Seng in Hong Kong tiptoed upwards by just half a point. Our dollar this morning is trading at 72.95 US. Prime Minister Mark Carney is today set to announce his long-awaited clean energy strategy. Ottawa has signaled plans to double the capacity of Canada's power grid by 2050. Meantime, Ottawa is pushing to get Canadian companies on Chinese e-commerce platforms like Alibaba. Retail analyst Bruce Winder calls it a good thing for the right company with the right product, given trade uncertainty with the U.S. And U.S. President Donald Trump is in Beijing as he meets Chinese President Xi Jinping. Trump called China's leader a friend. Xi, however, cautioned Trump that not handling Taiwan correctly could lead to conflicts between China and the U.S. From the Canadian Press Business Desk, I'm Aaron Sousa.
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0: It's 8:08 here on AM 800 and CTV Windsor. By the way, I know we've been having some technical issues the last few days, so we apologize for that. We ask for your patience. There's some new equipment that's being played with, installed, and tweaked.
1: Worked on.
0: Yes. 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
1: All right, it's going to be a nice day. High is 17 or 63. They're calling for a mix of sun and cloud today. Tonight, temperatures are down to 4 or 39. By far the chilliest night of the week. And Friday, we'll see a high of 21 or 70. Mainly sunny tomorrow. Saturday, 26 or 79 Fahrenheit. Mix of sun and cloud. Small chance of showers on Saturday. But it looks like that weekend weather forecast, it is staying nice and warm.
0: Apparently, it's going to be warm.
1: Apparently. Current temperature right now is 10 degrees or 50 Fahrenheit.

0: hadn't heard it in a while. I'm like, I bet you Meg loves this jam.
1: Oh, of course. Of course.
0: We're going to get to the good part here for a second, and you'll be like, yeah, I'm all over this. Here it is.

0: should have grown up in the 70s.
1: I know. Oh, totally. This is like my jam. This is on my playlist.
0: I can see that. The Buick driving down Walker Road, going to Old Castle, windows down, sunglasses on, volume to 11.
1: Everyone's expecting a little woman with white hair.
0: Yeah, right.
1: It's just me.
0: When Meg's not listening to Steve Harvey.
1: Good song, Mike.
0: That's very good right there. That's good stuff. That is Yvonne Elliman.
1: I wouldn't have been able to tell you who sang
0: it, in all fairness. Heard of an Yvonne Elliman in my life, but I know that song. All right, it's 8:11 here on AM 800 CTV Windsor. Thanks for joining us to start the day. Last report, we did have some issues on the road. Lights blinking various parts of the east side and Riverside because of power outages there. Most people have power back on. And eastbound EC Road between Huron Church and Dominion in the middle lanes. Apparently there's some sweet wood. Somebody lost their load.
1: A pile of wood here online in Dominion.
0: Mm.
1: So hopefully that gets cleaned up soon because that sounds a bit dangerous.
0: Yeah, no kidding. All right. So there's been so many people that have immigrated to this country over the years, whether you did it 50 years ago or have done it recently. And we found some interesting information online about immigrants and what they think surprises them, what they like about coming to Canada or Ontario in particular, what they are surprised with or dislike on that side of things. I'd like to hear from people this morning that have moved to this country, whether it's recently or not. And what surprised you both good and bad? 519-792-2559. What surprised you both good and bad when you moved to Canada? Let us know. Now, Meg, there's a list of things. Many people appreciate how polite we are. That is a Canadian stereotype, that we are polite. People hold doors. They say sorry often, show courtesy in daily interactions, like thanking bus drivers. They also, of course, like the free universal health care. Is there anything better than free universal health care? Some would argue, because our wait times are horrible.
1: Well,
0: but.
1: And I have heard that, you know, in looking at some Reddit threads, that access to a family doctor can take a long time, right, to get that family doctor. That is not necessarily appreciated when you come to the country, which I get.
0: Quality public education, multicultural society, diverse neighborhoods thrive, ethnic shops and festivals stand out as major draws. We know that here. For sure in Windsor, Essex. They like the vast nature, the four distinct seasons, and endless job opportunities, especially in skilled trades. That is the what immigrants like and why they come here, or what they are happy to find when they do move to Canada. I would hope you know a lot of this stuff, right? Before you go, like when you do your research on like what country you're going to pick to move to?
1: I think so. I think it kind of depends what kind of situation you're in, right? Like if you're in a country that is dangerous and unsafe and you're just looking to get out to anywhere safer, I mean, are you being that picky? I know that there are some things that, you know, of course are disliked. I think, not even I think, Canada is gaining a bit of a reputation with a very high cost of living. Obviously with our housing shortage and the housing crisis, that must frustrate a lot of people. You know, groceries are expensive, gas, all of that.
0: But you look at that stuff and, I don't know, I'm just trying to think of like people from wherever they are moving to the West. And like, where am I going to move, Canada or the United States? Where would you choose right now?
1: Oh, not even a question,
0: right.
1: Obviously. Absolutely. I think we're benefiting from that, too, big time.
0: I would think so. I bet you a lot of immigrants right now, and let us know, do you have family members or friends that are thinking of moving? They want to move to the West, to North America, and maybe they would have chose the United States a few years ago. Now, with all the chaos going on, and they're suffering from high grocery prices, high gas prices, too, that they're choosing to come to Canada. What immigrants dislike about Canada? The high cost of living, Meg, which you just mentioned. Expensive housing aimed at shortages frustrates many, often worsened by discrimination in rentals based on race, religion, or family size, too. Like that happens in real life.
1: Oh,
0: like you
1: I can
0: go
1: see
0: to
1: that.
0: Rent a place and people don't like you because you come from a certain country or you're a certain religion.
1: I'm sure the weather is definitely something that can take some people by surprise.
0: I would think so.
1: Depending on where you
0: move. Oh, my God.
1: Where you're from.
0: No, we don't like the weather either. And if we're from here, we don't like the winter. They also say long healthcare wait times, not good. You mentioned the family doctor issue. And, yeah, so that's some of the things, the likes and dislikes when people move here to Canada. What did you find when you moved here as an immigrant that you liked and disliked? 519-792-2559.
1: I had a girlfriend, she moved to Norway. And she said when she like showed up, no, she moved to work and she was getting, you know, paperwork and all that. When she showed up to the country, they assign you a doctor. Like when you get into the country.
0: Wow.
1: Isn't that incredible?
0: That's pretty cool.
1: But those countries, they operate very efficiently or
0: Is
1: something.
0: Is there anything better than the Scandinavian countries? Like every time you see like a best country to live in list, it's always like Norway, Switzerland, Finland.
1: I know.
0: Like why aren't we all living there?
1: I know, it's like they really got their, you know, their stuff figured out. I'm sure there's issues like everything else, but they do rank pretty high on the happiness index.
0: Now that's it. All the time.
1: All right.
0: I just picture people riding bikes in the winter and having a great time, laughing and smiling and skipping and
1: going to the farmer's market and picking up fresh bread.
0: Right! No one's sick. Everybody's happy. Yeah. Everybody has an education and
1: they're all wearing organic cotton that are, you know, pesticide and microplastic free and, you know.
0: Yep. And then you see, you get this attitude and you know, we talked about, people run into, discrimination, you know, in rentals based on race, religion and family size. We get a text, Canada needs to ban all immigration from Muslim and Islamic countries.
1: You know, when I see messages like that, I mean, it breaks my heart for so many reasons, but I think the number one reason is because, you clearly don't know anyone who is Muslim or follows, Islamic religion. Like you don't know anyone from, the Middle East who really are the most generous, happy, outgoing people. I mean, I guess that's a stereotype, just like, you know, Canadians being nice is a stereotype, but it's like you need to get out and meet some people so that you can hopefully turn that real racist attitude
0: around. Why are you scared and judge someone because of what they look like or sound like?
1: Yeah.
0: That could be the nicest person you've ever
1: met.
0: I know.
1: And often, like, I have lots of friends who are from the Middle East, and they are by far my kindest, most generous friends. Mm-hmm. Like, no questions asked. Someone here is saying, hello, my name is Betty. I moved to Canada in 1994 from Haiti. Canada gave me a safe place to live. No more civil war.
0: Yep.
1: And we got to keep it that way. We got to keep it nice and safe.
0: Well, that's right. Yeah. Talking to you, Alberta. Yeah, absolutely. And that's a great story. Moved to Canada in 1994 and, to appreciate that even, Betty, to this day and recognize that I think is a great thing. So, all right. Interesting, responses this morning on the text lines, 818. And let's find out what's happening on the drive-in this morning. And, we do have that one issue. Do we still have that issue on EC Row? No. Okay. Bye. They cleaned up the wood. We had some sweet wood on EC Row eastbound between, Dominion and Huron Church, but I guess that's all cleared up. I wonder if there are pallets. Can someone bring them to me? I could use some pallets.
1: Oh my gosh. Like, is your whole backyard just full of pallets?
0: No, not anymore. That's why I need some.
1: Okay. Megan Deloria with your traffic.
2: In the city, Ontario Street will be closed between Arthur Road and Lawrence Road for construction of a new pedestrian crossover. Work will be done daily until next week. The eastbound lanes of Riverside Drive are closed between Glengarry and Devonshire Road with a detour in place using Wyandotte. This work is ongoing until 5 p.m. tomorrow. Southbound Ojibwe Parkway will have lane restrictions between G.N. Booth Drive and the Essex Terminal Railway tracks for concrete road repairs until tomorrow. Erie Street West from Olette Avenue to Jeanette Avenue is still closed for road and water main work until early June. In the county, Patillo Road from south of County Road 22 to Richard Rustin Drive in Lakeshore is completely closed to traffic. And County Road 50 is closed between County Road 13 and County Road 23 due to ongoing work to the Lonsbury Drain Culvert. From the AM 800 Traffic Center, I'm Megan Delorier.
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1: All right, gas prices today, they are, we're hearing readings all over the place. We saw some stations coming in selling gas for over 190, but earlier this morning at, a little bit earlier at about 8 o'clock, 20 minutes ago. The mobile station on Tecumseh Road East, 175.9. So I think it's a shop around day for the best price of gas. Coming up, we're going to talk to Paul about, the headliners for the first World Cup final halftime show. They have been announced. That's up next on AM 800.
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1: Weather forecast for today. It's going to be nice. High of 17 or 63. Mix of sun and cloud today. And then tomorrow, the temperatures are, they're dropping to 4 overnight or 39. But it looks like, just coming into the weekend, it's going to be much, the evening temperatures are going to be much warmer. Friday, high of 21 or 70, mainly sunny tomorrow. Saturday, high of 26 or 79, mix of sun and cloud, small chance of showers. Great weekend. If you haven't done some of the planting, I've put that off. We're going to put some stuff in the garden this weekend.
0: Yeah, I think
1: weekend.
0: You're good. We'll have Sandy McDonald on tomorrow morning at 7:37 to talk about, you know, what should go in the ground now and what we're safe to plant. I think we're almost in the clear now.
1: Yeah, I don't know. We'll have to ask them.
0: I don't think the begonias will have to be covered much more.
1: We'll see. I hope not. Current temperature right now, it is 10 degrees or 50 Fahrenheit.

0: for the World Cup, the final halftime show they're going to have. So this apparently is going to be the big one.
1: The big game, the gold medal match or the trophy winning match.
0: Right. Yes, is going to be Madonna, BTS, and Shakira.
2: Oh, and BTS is a K-pop supergroup, if you aren't familiar with that, which is very popular. The K-pop, the Korean pop.
0: Hey, gotta get the kids watching.
2: Oh, absolutely. I think this is great. Madonna's like really, she's everywhere now. Are you gonna come back? I don't know. Is it a comeback? I guess it is.
1: A little bit, yeah. Mm-hmm. I mean, she can go away, but.
2: No.
0: I hope she doesn't break a hip up on stage, but you know, be okay.
2: Okay. All right. Isn't that rude, Paul?
1: Yeah.
2: It is. I know.
0: But, you know, it's
1: How
0: the
1: old
0: truth.
1: Is Madonna, by the way?
0: Madonna's like 80, isn't
1: no.
0: she?
1: No. Stop.
2: No, I think Madonna is 67.
0: Oh. 67?
2: Yeah, she's not breaking a hip. She's living her best life. Anyways, I guess Coldplay singer Chris Martin will curate the extravaganza scheduled for July 19th.
0: What is that? Can I translate? He's producing the show.
2: Yeah. He's producing the show. I like Chris Martin too. I think he is a really great performer.
1: Okay.
2: So I'm so excited. You guys already know. I'm very excited about
0: FIFA.
1: Yeah. We know where you'll be on the 19th of July. You'll be tuned in, right?
2: I will be tuned in. But
0: to the game and the halftime show.
2: Absolutely. But we actually, Tyler got tickets.
0: What?
2: Yes, I know.
0: Oh, to which game?
2: To the first game, Canada in Toronto against Bosnia and Herzegovina. That is on June 12th.
0: All right.
2: I know. I was waiting to drop that bomb on you guys, but
0: the bomb has been dropped.
2: I know. I feel like
0: I've just been, exploded upon with this meg bomb.
2: Well, you know,
1: Megatron.
0: Yes.
2: Tyler, I just trail along. He gets these perks, and I just go along for it.
1: All right, let's go, hon.
2: Yeah.
0: Okay,
2: yeah.
0: Good stuff. Paul's up next with news, and then we're going to come back, and we're going to talk to our buddy Bob Bellachico from CTV Windsor about the local sports scene, and we'll find out about what's going on, including the track championships happening now on AM 800.
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6: Ten degrees in Windsor, Essex. Lots of sunshine this morning. Some cloudy skies later with gusty northwest wind. A high today of 17, 63 Fahrenheit. I'm Paul McDonald, AM 800 News. This report is brought to you by St. Clair College in Windsor and Chatham, the home of Saints Nation. Coming up, a drug bust in LaSalle, and the public school board works to eliminate its budget deficit. But first, a violent assault in Windsor's West End. It happened last Saturday night at an apartment building in the 3100 block of Sandwich Street near Detroit Street. Police say an argument between a man and a woman escalated into a fight. Investigators say punches were thrown between two women, and when a second man stepped in, he was punched and choked by the first man. Injuries are described as non-life-threatening. Photos of the suspects wanted in the assault are now posted at am800cklw.com. A drug bust in LaSalle. Officers from the OPP crime units from Lambton, Elgin, and Middlesex, along with the OPP emergency response team and LaSalle police, executed search warrants at a home on Cassis Street Tuesday. Two people, a 34-year-old man and a 24-year-old woman, were arrested and charged with possession of cocaine for the purpose of trafficking, as well as unauthorized possession of a prohibited weapon. OPP say the investigation is ongoing. Stunt driving charges have been laid against two more drivers in Windsor. A 39-year-old man was pinched by police traffic enforcement Monday evening after being clocked at 174 kilometers an hour in an 80 zone on the EC Rural Expressway at Matchett Road. A 42-year-old man was stopped by police on Wyandotte Street East near Central Avenue the following day for doing 95 in a 50. Police say he was in a borrowed vehicle with no insurance and a suspended license. The vehicle's owner has been given a summons for allowing an unlicensed and uninsured driver to operate a vehicle. The Greater Essex County District School Board is working to eliminate a near $1 million budget deficit from this past year. Trustees held a second public consultation session this week as part of setting the 2026-27 budget. Gemma Gray Hall is a member of the board's Dismantling Anti-Black Racism Committee. She urged trustees to protect supports tied to equity and special education.
7: What risks, financial, legal, and reputational, is the board prepared to absorb by approving a budget that ignores the realities of a diverse community? Does the board's insurance coverage extend to the foreseeable consequences of rolling back equity-driven protections? Would the elimination of these programs explore the board or trustees to increase grievances, human rights complaints, or costly litigation?
6: As part of this past year's budget, the Ministry of Education ordered the board to balance its budget by 26-27. The board's Finance and Facilities Services Standing Committee will meet again early next month. AM 800 News time is 8:34, a mix of sun and cloud for today with a high of 17. Emile Nabut has been acclaimed to another three-year term as president of Unifor Local 195. Nabut has led the local and its 4,800 members since 2019. He says his union remains committed to safeguarding Canadian work.
8: Whether a trade agreement or ensuring that our members receive a fair share of benefit during bargaining, or standing up, like Titan Tool, we're standing up for an employer who haven't recognized our members. So It takes a great pride from me as a local president of 195.
6: Naboot says he continues to fight for a closure agreement or a new contract for locked out workers at Titan Tool and Die in Windsor. A new online survey suggests nearly 1 in 4 Canadians say they've declined to get a vaccine recommended by their doctor.
9: The data from Proof Strategies indicates most of them did so because they were concerned about potential side effects. The report released today on World Vaccine Day asks specific questions about how Canadians feel about vaccines after Canada lost its measles elimination status last year. It found women were more likely than men to pass on a recommended vaccine, and people with a high school education or less were more likely to decline a vaccine than those with a university-level education. People expressed hesitation about vaccinating their children, and people in Alberta stood out, with 35% of respondents in that province reporting they had said no to a shot. Quebecers were least likely to turn down a recommended vaccine at 19%. Naira Ahmed, The Canadian Press.
6: The AM 800 News Poll question, are you finding it harder to decipher fact from fiction online? Let us know at AM800CKLW.com. Yesterday we asked if you have rented an e-scooter or an e-bike from Bird Canada over the past 5 years. Of nearly 1,100 responses, 95% say no. AM 800 News time is 8:36. 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Tecumseh Rhoda Paulette in Windsor, and gfurniture.ca. Prime Minister Mark Carney is expected to announce his long-awaited clean electricity strategy today after pledging to double the capacity of Canada's power grid by 2050.
9: Carney has promised for months to publish a plan to double the capacity of Canada's electricity grid, and in late March he said the announcement was imminent. In the spring economic update on April 28th, the government said it was planning to release a discussion paper to seek input from provinces and territories on how to modernize the grid. Demand for electricity in Canada is soaring, with multiple new requirements, including from electric vehicles, data centers, and defense industrial production. Naira Ahmed, The Canadian Press.
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0: Here on AM 800 and CTV Windsor, Meg Roberts. It is a beautiful morning out there.
1: Yes, it is. And it looks like it's going to be a really nice day, which we kind of needed coming off of yesterday. I was feeling very just low about the weather. I texted my mom. I'm like, what's the deal here? You know, but, you know, we're in for a nice weekend, it looks like. 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
0: All right, sunshine for today and a high of 17 or 63, so much nicer than yesterday. But yesterday felt like it was March. Or something that, you know, kind of like a decent March day. It was horrible out there. Clear tonight down to 4:39, and then tomorrow sunshine to start, and then a mix of sun and cloud later in the morning. Again, we're going to be at our free breakfast for the first 200 people at the L.A. Town Grill tomorrow morning, 6 till 10, broadcasting live. Bring the your wife, your husband, your children, grandma, grandpa, everybody you know. Because the first 200 people, free breakfast tomorrow. High of 21 tomorrow. Right now it's 10 or 50 Fahrenheit.

0: right now. We are joined by CTV Windsor's Bob Bellachico, who picks his own song. Why this song today, Bob? Any particular reason?
1: What's going on? I have morning sickness today. Pistons hangover. That song lasted longer than Detroit's momentum in the overtime last night.
0: Oh, look at that.
1: What
0: silky
1: is happening
0: Sagu.
1: To this team?
0: Yeah,
2: let's hear it, Bob.
0: Pistons lose last night in overtime. If you missed it, game five, a pivotal game five in Detroit. Now they got to win two in a row. The first one, game six.
1: No, season's over, man. It's done.
0: Listen to you.
1: Who are you?
0: This sounds like Bob and Windsor at 97-1. Everybody's jumping off the bat. They can win two in a row.
1: I fell off. I need to go to Rob's Pharmacy now and get something to cover.
0: Yeah, get a salve for that bruise.
1: Horrible.
0: The other thing, if you are a Detroit Piston fan or a basketball fan, they announced yesterday, Bob, that the games for the Pistons next year are all going to be over the air on Channel 20, which you can also get on Cogeco on Channel, I think it's 62 on Cogeco, and you can get a TV antenna and watch them next year for free.
2: I love that.
0: That's pretty cool.
1: Yeah, I don't care. I'm a Toronto Raptors fan now.
0: Oh, my God.
2: Oh, wow. Sour grapes, Bob.
0: Holy, this is...
1: You have no idea how affected I was last night. I rushed home from hockey last night just to watch them. They coughed up a 15-point lead. I'm like, I can't believe I spent 2 hours of my life with this.
0: And up by 9 with 3 minutes left.
1: Yeah. Like, how do you cough that stuff up? Anyway,
2: okay.
1: I'm over it now.
0: Let's talk about better things. WEXA Track and Field Championships. Today, the final day?
1: Yeah, today's the final day. You know what? I went there yesterday. Like, my head's on a swivel when I go to these things. It's hilarious. So I let it hit me, and yesterday it was really cool. I got two records and a kid that would have gotten a record, but he faulted. It's crazy. So,
0: that sucks.
1: Tyler Getz from Essex, shot put. He just cranked one out. You ever see the one shot that just flies forever and you go, oh yeah, that's a good one. That's more than a winner. That's like a record.
0: What is this, a shot put?
1: Shot put, yeah. So he launched it. It was like 17.35 meters, and everybody was like in awe of the toss, and then it faulted.
0: Oh,
1: but he looked at the camera, and I'm looking at him going, yeah, that's awesome. He goes, I'll have a better one the next one. I'm like, okay, sure. I didn't know what was going on at the time, eh?
0: Right.
1: And then he ended up winning the event at 16.58, but I walked up to him after, and he's like, yeah, he's all bummed out. I'm like, why are you bummed out? You won. He's like, oh, that one throw would have been a record. I'm like,
0: wanted the record. Okay.
1: Oh,
0: okay,
1: yeah.
0: So today's the final day.
1: It
0: looks like we're going to have a great weather for that. Where are the track and field championships taking place?
1: It's over at Sandwich today.
0: Okay.
2: So, always, right?
1: Always. Yeah. They got a good track there, and you know, they have the system down, so it's a good venue for it.
0: Nice day for it if you want to go out and watch these kids compete today.
2: Yeah. Bob, I want to talk about, because I'm very excited about this, obviously, the PWHL announced they're coming to Detroit as the league's ninth team, and we heard earlier Megan Augusta, who from Ruthven at 39 is declaring for the draft. You also talked with another local hockey player about what this meant. Is that right?
1: Yeah, I talked to Kira Judicus yesterday. We were hanging out, and we talked about Megan Augusta, and she's all like excited, pumped up. She used to look up to her when she was a kid, right? So the cool thing about Kira is that now she's the next generation too, right? 22 years old, got called up by the New York Sirens, played 4 games, and she's going to have an opportunity with the league expansion next year with 4 teams, including Detroit, to play in the league and be a staple in the league. So it's really awesome, and I have a clip. She's looking forward to being a mentor and somebody to look up to for the younger kids in this region.
3: Coming from a small area, not like Toronto, like just growing up here, everyone in the hockey community. It's just, it helped get me to where I am today growing up like this, and just being able to now help those little girls in my position and being able to share my story and help them get to where they want to go. Really excited to share my story and help girls that were in my position or not, just help achieve their dreams.
0: A lot of excitement over the PWHL, the draft that will be here in June over in Detroit, Bob, and the expansion team coming to Detroit.
1: Yeah, it's awesome. And cool story with her is that she found out while she was on the beach in Barcelona, like she's on vacation, and then they called her out of the blue, and she's like, heck yeah.
2: Yeah.
1: I'll be right there, So cool story. She's only 22 years old, and got her future ahead of her like that. It's very cool and something for everybody, all the kids to look up to.
2: Definitely. Well, thank you so much for your time this morning, Bob. That is Bob Bellachico from CTV Windsor. A look at big local sports news every Thursday at this time.
0: Pistons ain't dead yet. They're not dead yet.
2: Well, according to Bob, they're in the ground.
0: If ain't rough, it ain't right. That's what the old Chauncey Billups, Rip Hamilton, Rasheed Wallace, Ben Wallace Pistons used to say. If ain't rough, it ain't right. I think it's the same with this team. I think they win this series in seven. Bam. Take it to the bank.
2: Ooh, okay, Bob versus Mike. You should have put some money on this or something.
0: Well, we work in media. We can't afford to bet. But maybe we could bet, like, I don't know, a coffee
2: gumball?
0: Or something. A gumball would be perfect. Okay. Yes, Meg. Thank you.
2: All right, 8:46. Let's take a look at your traffic here. And we're not hearing about any issues on the roads this morning. Let us know if you see something. 519-792-2559. It's Megan Deloria with your traffic.
4: A reminder in the county that the intersection of County Road 42 and Les Fronts Road is fully closed to traffic. Work is being done to reconstruct the intersection and to add new traffic signals. Meanwhile, in the city, there is a full closure of McDougal Street at Wyandotte Street, and McDougal will be closed at Erie Street and completely closed from Wyandotte to Tuscarora Street. Turner Road is still closed from Parkdale Place to Grand Maris Road, and the Turner and Memorial Drive intersection is closed until the end of the month. Northbound Ojibwe Parkway has lane restrictions between GN Booth Drive and the Essex Terminal Railway tracks. This work will be ongoing until early June, and there is still a full closure on Central Avenue from Ontario Street to Seminole Street. This closure will be in effect until November. From the AM 800 Traffic Center, I'm Megan Delorier.
2: All right, thanks so much for that, Megan. Up next, hey, we're going to give you a chance. I mean, you can come out to our breakfast tour Friday. We'd love you to do that. But we're also going to give away a gift card as well. 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
0: 8:49 here on AM 800, getting ready for the weekend. And if you are a fan of pizza, there is no better pizza in this entire universe or planet. That's like the new thing. Oh, he's best pitcher on the planet, best hockey player on the planet, best pizza on the planet is right here in Windsor Essex. Antonino's Original Pizza. 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Originalpizza.ca is the website if you want to see all the locations, their phone numbers, the menu items, and take a look at some of their history as well, which is really cool. Love doing history, and this goes back to 1959. Which is why the South Windsor location's phone number is 969-1959. That's when Joe Cherovino, the owner, his dad Antonino, opened the first pizzeria in South Windsor. This is like the family that invented Windsor pizza with the shredded pepperoni and the cheese from Galata. Like, it's all authentic, and this is the best. So go check them out today, originalpizza.ca, for Antonino's!
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0: All right, so it is a beautiful morning out there, so get out there and enjoy if you can, and you're going to enjoy this weekend. Mix of sun and cloud today, 17 or 63. Tomorrow, sunny and 21. Saturday, 26 or 79. Sunday, sunny and 25 or 77. Monday, mix of sun and cloud and 30 or 86.
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0: Right now, it's 10, 50 Fahrenheit.

0: This is Robin Magner, who performed this with her acoustic guitar in her kitchen about Doug Ford's Ontario that was posted the other day.
1: No freedom of information.
0: Slammer jam.
2: Well, it's not the greatest quality,
0: no,
2: but probably because it's in our kitchen.
0: Mm-hmm.
2: I need to listen to the lyrics maybe a little harder, too.
0: Okay, all right. Well, if you search for Robin, M-A-G-D-E-R, Magder, Doug Ford's Ontario, you'll be able to find it on social media. Mm. Okay, bye.
2: Yeah, the Doug Ford FOI thing, that's the only kind of lyric I heard in that. But
0: I heard him go to the cottage.
2: Is that it? Okay, yeah. But the Doug Ford government passed legislation making sweeping retroactive changes to Ontario's freedom of information laws, allowing the premier, cabinet ministers, and their staff to keep their office records secret. And this overhaul kind of removes or significantly restricts the ability to file public inquiries about the premier's cell phone records, for example, cabinet documents, which journalists have been doing for a very, very long time. And I mean, a lot of really good stories have been exposed by way of an FOI, Freedom of Information request, mm-hmm. but it looks like that is going to get more challenging.
0: Well, that's not right. It should be the other way. In this day and age where we have so much access to information and we want to focus on the press and giving them the freedom to look at these documents and report the facts to the public, where we're seeing the opposite and legitimate news sources being attacked in the U.S. by the president, who's going after places like the New York Times, ABC News, CNN, reputable news sources that he will call fake news, call them out, say you're an awful reporter if they report any kind of negativity towards the president and Donald Trump and whether he's doing something. And his MAGA base will eat it up and call CNN fake news, New York Times fake news, you know. And these are the reporters. If Donald Trump's calling somebody out for being fake news, you know that news source is working hard and they're finding real stories about him that should be paid attention to.
2: And what's really interesting about the Ford legislation, in my opinion, is that it's retroactive. So, you know, all of the ongoing Freedom of Information requests, those are killed in active court cases, which I find there's a ruling requiring the premier to release his phone records. So, but at the same time, Doug Ford, he's defended the move by citing security against external threats, claiming it brings Ontario in line with other provinces. You know, as someone who was formerly a journalist, I think that this is a real blow, obviously, to what the public is allowed access to.
0: Yeah, absolutely. All right, 8:55. We got news with Paul McDonald. By the way, a driver found out the hard way. EC Row, it's not the Daytona 500. We'll get to that story next on AM 800.

0: It is time for Wayback Windsor Essex here on AM 800, and we are going back to May of 1940, and the Second World War was escalating dramatically. German forces swept across Western Europe, invading France and Belgium, the Netherlands, and it was a terrifying turning point on the global stage. But here at home, the realities of the war were hitting very close. So coinciding with the global crisis, May of 1940 marked the month that the 1st Battalion of our own local Essex Scottish Regiment packed their gear. Over 800 local men left their St. Luke Road barracks here in Windsor and began their journey to Camp Borden. And under the command of Lieutenant Colonel Pearson, the sons, brothers, fathers underwent rigorous training. And by later that summer, the brave group of local men would ship out to England, preparing to step directly into the theater of war, a reminder of the global sacrifices that were made by men right here in our own backyard. That is Wayback Windsor Essex for today. And we'll have more every day at this time on Mornings with Mike and Meg on AM 800.
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12: Degrees in Windsor, Essex. A sunny start to this Thursday. A high today of 17, 63 Fahrenheit. I'm Paul McDonald, AM 800 News. This report is brought to you by Bertone Chairs, proudly serving Windsor, Essex since 1986. Coming up, to arrested in LaSalle drug raid and Unifor Local 195 president acclaimed to a new 3-year term. But first, the Greater Essex County District School Board continues to gather public feedback as it works to set its 2026-27 budget. Trustees are working to eliminate a near $1 million budget deficit from this past school year. Caitlin Ellsworth is a member of the board's Dismantling Anti-Black Racism Committee. She says equity commitments must be backed with real funding.
11: Equity without investment is performative. You cannot claim to prioritize student achievement and well-being, which is the ministry and board's stated focus, while failing to materially invest in the students who continue to experience some of the deepest inequities within this system.
12: Committee member Gemma Gray-Hall urged the board not to reduce or eliminate supports tied to equity and special education. A draft budget is expected to be presented to the Board of Trustees for approval next month. Drug trafficking charges have been laid against two people after a police raid in LaSalle. Search warrants were executed at a residence on Cassis Street Tuesday by OPP crime units from Lambton, Elgin, Middlesex, the OPP Emergency Response Team, and LaSalle Police. A 34-year-old man faces several charges, including possession of cocaine for the purpose of trafficking and unauthorized possession of a prohibited weapon. A 24-year-old woman is also charged with possession of cocaine for the purpose of trafficking. OPP say an investigation involving several police agencies is ongoing. Windsor police have nabbed two more drivers for stunt driving. Police traffic enforcement clocked a 39-year-old man at twice the speed limit on the EC Row Expressway at Matchett Road Monday evening at 174 kilometers an hour in an 80 zone. A 42-year-old man was stopped the following day in the 3600 block of Wyandotte Street East near Central Avenue for going 95 in a 50. Police say the vehicle was borrowed, but the driver's license was suspended and he did not have insurance. Emil Naboot will continue to lead Unifor Local 195 and its 4,800 members. Naboot has been acclaimed to another three-year term as president. He's led the local since 2019 and says he's happy to fight for hardworking people.
13: People are vulnerable, and without the union stepping into those roles and taking a stand when we need to, then people will be fighting on their own. So I take a great deal of responsibility fighting on those people and taking those initiative when we have to take the stand.
12: Naboot says he remains committed to getting locked out Titan Tool and Die workers either a closure agreement or a new contract. AM 800 News time is 9:03. Mainly sunny for today. Some cloudy periods. A windy high of 17. Hotel Du Grace Healthcare has honored several nurses during its annual celebration as part of Nursing Week in Canada. Registered practical nurse Griffin Solaris is one of three RPNs given the Jean Mance Extraordinary Nursing Care Award.
14: It's a huge honor, but I got to thank my staff here. They're wonderful people, and they allow me to do what I do each and every day with a smile on my face and provide the best care possible to everyone. And obviously, it's a huge honor for myself, but it's a testament to me and my team as well.
12: Also recognized, RPNs Saba Demick and Melissa Robert, recipients of the annual Lori DuPont Bursary, are nurse practitioner Shauna Carter and registered nurse Marjane Abdullapour Del Mani. And the May Court Club of Windsor has doled out $140,000 in donations to more than three dozen organizations supporting children and youth. Among those receiving a grant, the Sexual Assault Crisis Center. Executive Director Carol Branger.
15: We have children and youth who are coming from incredibly stressful situations, and we want to teach them healthy coping mechanisms. And so, be it fidget toys, coloring sheets, and we put it all in a beautiful little kit. And then they get to take it with them so that they're learning things in counseling, but then they're able to take it home with them.
12: Also receiving support, Mary Vale and Feeding Windsor Essex. The money was raised from the May Court Club's volunteer-run thrift store on Wyandotte Street. The AM 800 News poll question, are you finding it harder to decipher fact from fiction online? Let us know at AM800CKLW.com. AM 800 News time is 9:05. Let's get a check of business now. The Ontario government has released documents related to the purchase and subsequent sale of a nearly $29 million private jet.
16: It was last month Premier Doug Ford announced the purchase of a used 2016 Bombardier Challenger 650 jet, but he agreed to sell it back to the company within days after the news triggered public outrage.
17: Doug announced we sold the plane for the same price right back back to Bombardier and said, okay, you take it back.
16: Ford promised to release the financial records. Well, documents released by the Premier's office yesterday show the province incurred nearly $200,000 in aviation-related costs outside of the April 15th purchase and the April 27th sale. Expenses included nearly $140,000 in aircraft management services such as maintenance and storage. Karen Rebo, The Canadian Press.
18: 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The world will compete to crown the next global MasterChef. The fight for flavor goes international as Gordon Ramsay leads a new season of MasterChef Global Gauntlet. 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
12: 907, final hour here on Mornings with Mike and Meg, your favorite morning show. Thanks for being with us, all you P1s who make us your priority one every single morning. And I just went outside again. I went outside twice today. That's like a record for me in the whole time on this show. It's beautiful out.
22: Yeah.
12: Blue skies everywhere. But somebody said there are 4 jets flying over Windsor right now, and that was about 6 minutes ago from Ken. I did not see it from my vantage point, but if you see any jets flying over us, let us know. 519-792-2559. 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
22: It is funny, all of us who aren't aviation buffs, we don't know much about what's in the skies. Something fancy flies over and it's like, oh yeah, it's the Army. And it's like, no.
12: Well, maybe we were at the Aviation Museum yesterday, so that's kind of in my brain, seeing the Lancaster that they're refurbishing and putting back together, you know. So it was there. It's in the brain.
22: All right. If you got more details on the jets, let us know. High of 17 today or 63, mix of sun and cloud. Tonight, low of 4 or 39. Chilly night, but the evening temperatures are really warming up as the weekend goes on tomorrow, Friday. High of 21 or 70 Fahrenheit, mainly sun. Saturday, 26 or 79. They're calling for a mix of sun and cloud, small chance of showers. And even on Monday, they are still calling for those 30-degree day. It looks like we're in for a nice weekend. Current temperature right now is 10 or 50 Fahrenheit.

0: because this is a last-minute request to have this gentleman on. He knew somehow in the universe he was going to be on because he sent me a screenshot that he was listening to this song yesterday as he drove around from Automotive News Canada. It is Greg Lason joining us. Good morning, Greg.
1: Good morning. Time to preach. Here comes the sermon. Look out.
0: That's it. And, you know, let's talk about the latest news coming out just a few minutes ago. It's not surprising news because it's been reported. We talked about it last week. But Honda has now officially said we are suspending the proposed EV plant indefinitely.
1: Yeah, I mean, this is no surprise. This news has been first delayed, and then it trickled out a few weeks ago from the Nikkei publication in Japan that it was going to be suspended indefinitely. Who is surprised, really? I mean, everything we build in Ontario in terms of auto, for the most part, is sent to the United States. And in the United States, Donald Trump has rolled back EV incentives. He has rolled back, or is at least trying to roll back, fuel efficiency standards and regulations. So, of course, there is a broader focus by the consumer to buy internal combustion engines. So there is no need for EVs for the biggest market we serve. On top of that, Honda was hit with tariff charges that is bleeding cash from the automaker. So where is the money going to come from to invest in Ontario? This is not surprising. This was expected. This is unfortunate for the long-term health of the auto industry in Canada. In the short term, relax. 4,200 people still working in Alliston. Supply chains still shipping parts up to Alliston. Vehicles still being built there and sold in the United States that are incredibly popular. In the short term, in the immediate, nothing has changed. It's just a blow for the long-term future of auto manufacturing in Ontario. And, by the way, if you get a different president at some point, things may change again if demand comes back.
2: Yeah. Greg, now, this decision does not affect any jobs, right? I believe you said that last week.
1: Yep. No jobs in the moment. So 4,200 people there, still 4,200 people there. What it does affect is a projected 1,000 employee increase when this new battery plant and electric vehicle assembly were supposed to be up and running, maybe as early as 2028. So there's... it's future losses, right? So it's not anyone getting a pink slip today or even this year in Alliston. They don't even have capacity to move any vehicles from Canada to the United States to stave off tariffs from the United States as well. So, I mean, it's pretty status quo in Ontario and in Alliston at the moment.
0: Greg Lason, Automotive News Canada, joining us here on AM 800. You can read all his stuff on their website, Automotive News Canada. What about other story from earlier this week, Greg, about Unifor targeting Ford in the negotiations? This, I would think, would be a very different negotiation this time around after the union made tremendous gains last time.
1: Yeah, this is no surprise that they chose Ford. I would say Ford is probably in a good financial position. The other thing Ford has, production in Ontario at two different places that affects the United States market. And by the way, UAW is not negotiating at the same time. So Unifor has some strength in its possession because think, if they strike, they would shut down Super Duty production at a plant that was just set to open. There are pre-production Super Duty F-150s rolling off the line right now in Oakville, set to start ramping up production later this year. So you could strike that plant. And of course, here in Windsor, you strike the engine plant, which supplies that plant and F-150 plants in the United States. So they are bargaining from a relatively strong position in terms of what they can pull as levers. I don't know, the EV market, Ford's going to say changing market conditions as they always do. It's going to be an interesting and tough negotiation, mm-hmm. but Ford is the target for several reasons, and I think it is the best target to go after. And as we used to hear the late Sergio Marchionne used to say, he hated when Unifor or CAW bargained with a bigger automaker because then that forces the pattern down on a smaller, less profitable automaker. So it's going to be interesting. There's not a lot for GM on the line. There's not a lot for Stellantis on the line. They still have an empty factory. It's been empty for, you know, almost 3 years now, coming up in December. So I think what you saw, too, in terms of contract talks is that trial balloon launched by Stellantis hinting that we might have a partnership with Leapmotor for Brampton, and then saying it was going to be knockdown kits was the Unifor's chance to come back and say, we won't accept knockdown kits.
2: Greg, just sorry, going back there to the Honda news, will that impact batteries made in Windsor? I know right now that the battery plant, they are not doing batteries for vehicles, but I know when we spoke with them last, Danny's Lee and the staff there, they were saying obviously they would like to transition into that market once it ramps up. So is that going to have any impact on the battery plant?
1: That's a great question, because now with Stellantis not owning a stake in the battery plant, those batteries are not proprietary property of Stellantis and destined for only Stellantis vehicles. It should open the door for those battery cells to be sold to other customers, whether that's a data center or an automaker. So in a way, yes, there is a chance that other automakers could buy those batteries and use them in their vehicles. And of course, we know that they're selling them to data centers and other energy storage systems.
0: Mm. It's always chaos. Good thing we have you, Greg.
2: Yeah.
1: It is always chaos. I wake up every morning to something happening in this auto industry. Now, 90% of the time, it's Donald Trump's fault, which is fine.
0: Right.
1: He's busy, but I never know what I'm going to wake up to the next morning. There's always something. But Windsor, sleep soundly, you're fine, you have a battery plant humming, and Windsor Assembly is churning out vehicles like crazy, and the minivan's back. So everything's fine in Windsor.
0: We heard rumors about layoffs at the battery plant a few weeks ago, and both the union and the company said no layoffs coming. Have you heard anything about that?
1: I have not heard anything about that, no. Now, what I would say is probably future hiring is going to be slower than anticipated, of course. You're not going to see a three-shift operation there anytime soon, but for the most part, Windsor seems to be stable in the auto industry, except for the mold makers that we've reported on in the past. I've heard too. So they're in a bit of a bind. Hopefully USMCA shakes out and everything gets back to, here come the air quotes, normal.
0: Right. I don't think we could even expect normal anytime soon.
1: No.
2: All right.
0: Thanks, Greg.
2: Thank you so much for your time. Greg Layson joining us from Automotive News Canada. Thank you so much for his time this morning. Yeah, just talking about Honda now saying indefinitely suspending that plant in Ontario.
0: All right. Yeah, we heard that last week. It's just been now official from the company instead of a report from media over in Asia.
2: Yeah, it sounded like Honda had not kind of confirmed that, but they are doing so this morning. It is 9:17. Let's take a look at your traffic here. And we're not hearing about any issues on the roads. Megan Delorier, what do we have?
3: In the city, Ontario Street will be closed between Arthur Road and Lawrence Road for construction of a new pedestrian crossover. Work will be done daily until next week. The eastbound lanes of Riverside Drive are closed between Glengarry and Devonshire Road with a detour in place using Wyandotte. This work is ongoing until 5 p.m. tomorrow. Southbound Ojibwe Parkway will have lane restrictions between G.N. Booth Drive and the Essex Terminal Railway tracks for concrete road repairs until tomorrow. Erie Street West from Olette Avenue to Jeanette Avenue is still closed for road and water main work until early June. In the county, Patillo Road from south of County Road 22 to Richard Rustin Drive in Lakeshore is completely closed to traffic. And County Road 50 is closed between County Road 13 and County Road 23 due to ongoing work to the Lonsbury Drain Culvert. From the AM 800 Traffic Center, I'm Megan Delorier.
2: All right, thanks so much for that, Megan. I just want to read this text message here. Someone's saying, we're coming to Windsor from Kingsville on the new number 3.
0: Ooh.
2: They said, the funny thing is the old lanes are now closed. Looks like they're making turning lanes off the old section. Lots of orange barrels, but no workers at this time. But we were wondering, we announced that earlier this week.
0: Right.
2: That you were going to be driving on the new Highway 3, the lanes that they had just built as they, you know, do the other side. So it looks like that's happening.
0: Okay. That's good stuff. A little progress or progress, whatever you prefer. Gas prices now here on AM 800. We are looking at prices all over the place. I went across the street about an hour ago. The petrol station there was still at 192, but most stations are being reported this morning in the 177 to 176 range. So make sure if you have to fill up today, which I do, make sure you're looking at a price around 177, 176, 178-ish. When we come back, we're going to talk with Paul McDonald and find out what's on his mind this morning when it comes to the news and whatnot and such as. All that next.
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0: Hi 23 AM 800. I'm Mike. That's Meg. Paul McDonald's here. Oh my God. And a cast of thousands behind the scenes bringing you the latest in radio infotainment every morning from 6 till 10 as we take a look at what's happening with the weather for today. 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
2: Okay, your weather forecast for today. It's mega approved. Very nice. High of 17.
0: Is there a stamp for that?
2: We need a drop for that one, Mike.
0: Mega approved. Kind of like the mega hospital drop, but mega approved.
2: I like it. We'll see. High today is 17 or 63. Mix of sun and cloud. Tonight, low of 4 or 39. And then it looks like finally we are getting into some warmer weather. High of 21 or 70 Fahrenheit tomorrow. They're calling for mainly sunny skies. Saturday, high of 26 or 79. Mix of sun and cloud. Small chance of showers on Saturday. And Sunday and Monday, just looking beautiful. So cross your fingers for a very nice weekend. Current temperature is 11 degrees. It is 52 Fahrenheit out there.
14: Approved.
0: Well, that music it means it's time for the news poll question of the day. And Paul McDonald has made his way down to our palatial studios from down in our news center.
15: Not so palatial.
0: No, it's... I think it's the same carpet that Rosalie Trombley
15: It may be. Yeah, Byron. Well, Byron McGregor walked on that carpeting.
2: Well,
15: yeah, back
2: aren't
15: in the
2: we
15: day.
2: Lucky?
0: Yeah, aren't we?
2: Are we lucky?
0: Yeah, we work at a museum. But we really have to use it for work. So, what did you bring us from your teletype this morning?
15: Well.

0: information online. Nearly half say they're finding it harder to decipher which is fact and which is fiction. Now, here are some of the numbers in this Stats Canada survey. 80% of us say we have encountered news or information online we suspect to be misleading or false at least once a month. Less than half, 47%, say they're finding it increasingly difficult to distinguish false information from genuine information. Now, a think tank at the Toronto Metropolitan University, a policy analyst by the name of Angus Lockhart, says the biggest issue here is when people don't realize that they're looking at misinformation. And he goes on to say the misinformation is a problem that is becoming not only more prevalent, but also easier to create, thanks in part to artificial intelligence. And we've talked about things that, you know, are online that you've really got to take a discerning eye to decide whether it's finding out whether it's real or not. So we're asking you this morning, are you finding it harder to decipher fact from fiction online? Let us know at am800cklw.com. Now, I will say in this this survey, there's more numbers in here. Survey also looked at where Canadians get their news or information from. 66% say they get it from news organizations. 62% say they get it from close contacts. 54% from social media platforms. And,
1: oh, boy.
0: Yeah. So for young Canadians aged 15 to 34, most of them rely on social media.
1: That's horrible. There's so much fake news on social media. Like, if you see, here's the best thing you can do. If you see a story, Google it and see if it comes up, like, from a reputable news organization, Reuters, the AP, the New York Times,
0: the Canadian Press.
1: Like Canadian Press, like unbiased news source. They're right wing, they're left wing, whatever. Reuters is right down, they just tell the facts. If a real website, news site hasn't reported something, then your radar should be up.
2: Yep. Yeah. Yep. But you know what? I would answer yes to this as somebody who grew up with basically the internet, as someone who formerly was a journalist. I would still answer yes to this, that it is getting harder to decipher fact from fiction online.
0: It is.
2: You know, I think that's like, that's the situation that we're living in right now.
3: I've never been on live television before.
1: Meg has.
0: What was that?
2: Don't ask. What were you going to say?
1: Go ahead. I'm sorry.
0: No. It's
3: scared half to death.
1: All right. Paul's up next with news and more nonsense coming up in the next half hour on AM 800.
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3: 11 degrees in Windsor, Essex. Sunny with cloudy periods for today with a high of 17, 63 Fahrenheit. I'm Paul McDonald, AM 800 News. Coming up, suspects sought in violent West End assault and World Vaccine Day. But first, Honda Canada says it has indefinitely suspended its plans for a new electric vehicle plant in Ontario. The Japanese automaker says the decision does not affect the current employment or production levels at its existing manufacturing facility in Alliston. Honda says it has made the decision in response to evolving business conditions, a change in external resource strategy, and shifting customer demand. It says it will continue reviewing its future procurement and business strategies while carefully monitoring market conditions. Honda noted the new EV plant had the potential to create 1,000 incremental manufacturing jobs in Alliston. Public school board trustees are being urged to protect supports tied to equity in special education. The Greater Essex County District School Board held its second public consultation this week to gather feedback on the 2026-27 budget. Gemma Gray-Hall is a member of the board's Dismantling Anti-Black Racism Committee.
4: As you deliberate about what to reduce or eliminate, I urge this board not to cut programs that directly support Black students, racialized learners, and children with special needs. Doing so would only undermine years of hard-fought progress.
3: The public school board has a budget deficit of nearly $1 million this past school year. The Ministry of Education ordered the board to balance its budget by the 2026-27 school year. A drug bust in LaSalle. Officers from OPP crime units from Lambton, Elgin, and Middlesex, along with the OPP emergency response team and LaSalle police, executing search warrants at a home on Cassis Street Tuesday. Two people, a 34-year-old man and a 24-year-old woman, were arrested and charged with possession of cocaine for the purpose of trafficking, as well as unauthorized possession of a prohibited weapon. OPP say the investigation is ongoing. Stunt driving charges have been laid against two more drivers in Windsor. A 39-year-old man was pinched by police traffic enforcement Monday evening after being clocked at 174 kilometers an hour in an 80 zone on the EC Row Expressway at Matchett Road. A 42-year-old man was stopped by police on Wyandotte Street East near Central Avenue the following day for doing 95 in a 50. Police say he was in a borrowed vehicle with no insurance and a suspended license. The vehicle's owner has been given a summons for allowing an unlicensed and uninsured driver to operate a vehicle. AM 800 News time is 9:33. Sunshine today with some cloudy periods, a high of 17. Two suspects are wanted for a violent assault in Windsor's West End. Details this morning from AM 800's Megan DeLaurier.
5: Officers responded to an apartment building in the 3100 block of Sandwich Street shortly before 7:30 p.m. on Saturday after receiving reports of an assault. Investigators say an argument involving four people escalated into a physical fight. A female suspect allegedly punched a female victim, while a male suspect allegedly punched and choked a man who tried to intervene. Both victims suffered non-life-threatening injuries, and one was taken to hospital for treatment. Police are looking for a white man between 40 and 50 years old, about 5'10 tall with a medium build and gray facial hair, as well as a white woman who is about 5'9 tall with a medium build and brown hair. Anyone with information is urged to contact police. Megan DeLaurier, AM 800 News.
3: Today is World Vaccine Day, and new online polling suggests one in four Canadians have declined a vaccine recommended by their doctor. But the reasons behind hesitation about vaccines vary. The chair of Proof Strategies says his agency's decided to survey people about vaccines in its annual trust index after Canada lost its measles elimination status last year. Most often, respondents who reported saying no to a vaccine said it was because they worried about negative side effects. The AM 800 News poll question, are you finding it harder to decipher fact from fiction online? Let us know at AM800CKLW.com. AM 800 News time is 9:35. Let's get an update on business now. About 6,200 federal public servants have applied to retire early with just more than 2 months to go until the deadline.
2: The Treasury Board of Canada Secretariat website says 6,214 applications have been received as of May 12th and that eligible employees still have until July 24th to apply. About 68,000 public servants have received notice that they may be eligible for the program, which was launched in late March and spawned from the Liberals' 2025 budget as a way of slashing the public service by 10% by the end of the 28-29 fiscal year. The plan, giving some federal workers an early retirement without a pension penalty, while reducing the number of layoffs. Rob Westgate, The Canadian Press.
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15: All right, so today it is beautiful out there, much better than yesterday. We got a lot of sunshine, blue skies. High of 17 or 63, clear tonight down to 4 or 39. And then tomorrow it's going to be sunny with a mix of sun and cloud later in the day, 21 or 70. Right now it's 11, 52 Fahrenheit.

0: AM 800 and CTV Windsor. And, well, now to turn our attention to our health and taking care of ourselves. And it's always a good idea to find issues that may come up in our, maybe there've been a family issue, a hereditary issue that other relatives have dealt with in the past, and maybe you're susceptible to, and finding it early is really the key to a lot of these and finding a solution.
1: Yeah, it is. And, you know, colorectal cancer, it has been increasing year after year. And actually, the numbers to me are kind of alarming. But doctors and cancer survivors, they're applauding a move by Ontario to lower the age for colorectal cancer screening as this disease continues showing up in younger patients. And joining us now is Dr. Sammy Chatty, who's a colorectal surgeon at the University Health Network. Good morning, Dr. Chatty.
2: Good morning. How are you?
1: We're good.
0: We're good. Yeah. And this decision, doctor, in response to, you know, there is, we are seeing a significant and growing trend of early onset colorectal cancer in younger adults. And, you know, it's nice that, you know, we're looking at the data and responding to it. Your thoughts on that?
2: Yeah, thanks so much for having me today. We're really happy to see what the government's done and the move that they've made to lower the screening age for colorectal cancer. I think if you speak to most oncologists and surgeons who treat colorectal cancer, we've seen a real increase in the number of patients who've been diagnosed at younger ages. Traditionally speaking, we would see patients with colorectal cancer diagnosed over the age of 60 usually. Now we're seeing patients, I mean, last week I had three patients in their 30s.
1: Wow.
2: That I saw. And these are, you know, these are patients who are going through symptoms. And unfortunately, there's a stigma associated with the symptoms as well, right? There's a stigma associated with having blood in your stool, having changes in your bowel movements. But that's a different group of patients we're talking about. For screening purposes, we're talking about trying to detect something before symptoms even come up.
1: Okay.
2: And so in that patient population, we're looking at Ontario has decreased the screening age from 50 down to 45, which is great so that we can detect precancer. We can more likely detect precancerous tumors and also tumors at earlier stages. So be more effective in treating these patients.
1: So why are we seeing, you know, so younger people get colorectal cancer? I'm assuming it has something to do with our diets, but I mean, it does kind of feel alarming. Like you mentioned, you had two patients last week in their 30s.
2: Yeah, it's not uncommon for us at Princess Margaret and at other, you know, bigger cancer centers where we have young adults with cancer programs. We're seeing this surge in younger patients. I think the data shows that if you're born after 1980, you're 2.5 times more likely to be diagnosed with colorectal cancer than if you're born before 1980. And so the surge is, you know, a lot of programs are trying to look into the cause behind this surge. And the data is starting to point in certain directions. We don't have anything definitive yet. Part of it is our own microbiome, so the bacterial composition of our GI tract. And when we have poor diets, when we're more sedentary, when we're less active, lower fiber diets, higher fat diets, that all contributes to changing what type of bacteria are present within our colon and rectum. And that also predisposes us in different ways to injury to the colon and rectum. And therefore, after that, we can see a higher incidence in polyps and cancer. So that's the best data that we have up until now, pointing more so towards lifestyle and diet. Hereditary issues are pretty consistent. We've always had about a 15% risk of hereditary colorectal cancers of all the patients who are diagnosed with colorectal cancer. But those are a very small number of patients that are diagnosed overall.
0: Mm. Dr. Sammy Chatty from University Health Network joining us this morning on AM 800. So how will this work? Like when I go in for, an appointment with my doctor at a certain age or my yearly physical at a certain age, will he or she say, okay, hey, you're this age now, it is time to use the at-home kit. We got to check this out. Or is it something you have to request?
2: No, it's great, Mike. So most healthcare practitioners are going to be guiding their patients to ordering these tests or to having these tests sent to their houses, to their homes. And the way it'll work is you'll receive a test with where stool is then placed on the test and then sent into a lab. the lab does something called a FIT test. It's a fecal immunohistochemical test. Before, we used to have a test called the fecal occult blood test. So patients, some older patients might remember these, the original test, which is called the FOBT. The FIT is much, much, much more sensitive in detecting blood in the stool. And what it's looking for is exactly that, microscopic levels of blood in the stool. And it's very specific to blood in the stool that's coming from the colon and rectum, not from the upper GI tract, like the stomach and the small intestine. And so if that comes back positive, the next step is for your family practitioner to be referring you to a FIT screening program, which is basically an endoscopy clinic that performs colonoscopies where they would investigate the source of this positive FIT test.
0: We need like some kind of machine that scans us for every type of cancer ever, every year. Beginning at the age of 20.
2: You know, for those of us who work in oncology every day, you know, we're probably the most anxious about it because this is all we see every day. So
0: right.
2: I definitely see where you're coming from.
1: Yeah, well, thank you so much for your time. Very interesting information there. That is Dr. Sammy Chatty, who's a colorectal surgeon at the University Health Network. And just to reiterate for anybody, Ontario is going to lower the age for colorectal cancer screenings as the disease continues showing up in younger patients. So it was 50. Colorectal cancer screening started at 50. It's now down to 45. So if you're 45, around that age, yeah, and you haven't got a screening, go do it. The colorectal cancer, it is very, I mean, they're all scary, but it's just like you said, you're seeing it in 30-year-olds.
0: Yeah. Well, especially it sounds like if you were born after 1980, this is something you're going to have to pay attention to in particular, before 1980 as well. But, you know, they're seeing more cases of this in people born after 1980. Yeah. So that's very scary. All right. Well, thank you to the doctor for his time this morning. Hey, we check traffic now on AM 800, and well, it's pretty good out there this morning. We had a few issues earlier. Everything clear sailing now, so we're all good. And Megan Delorier, we do have some construction we're dealing with.
3: A reminder in the county that the intersection of County Road 42 and Les Bruns Road is fully closed to traffic. Work is being done to reconstruct the intersection and to add new traffic signals. Meanwhile, in the city, there is a full closure of McDougal Street at Wyandot Street, and McDougal will be closed at Erie Street and completely closed from Wyandot to Tuscarora Street. Turner Road is still closed from Parkdale Place to Grand Maris Road, and the Turner and Memorial Drive intersection is closed until the end of the month. Northbound Ojibwe Parkway has lane restrictions between GN Booth Drive and the Essex Terminal Railway tracks. This work will be ongoing until early June, and there is still a full closure on Central Avenue from Ontario Street to Seminole Street. This closure will be in effect until November. From the AM 800 Traffic Center, I'm Megan Delorier.
1: All right, thanks so much for that, Megan. Coming up, Kyle Horner is in. He's going to share with us what's happening on his show, including new data about hospital admission wait times. It's not great. More on that up next on AM 800.
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0: 9:48 here on AM 800, and we're getting ready for Forest Glade Fireplaces and their third annual barbecue market. I bet you Kyle Horner will be all over this. It's happening on Saturday, May 23rd, rain or shine. Incredible list of local vendors will be there, so mark your calendars. 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
0: It's going to be hot this weekend. Like, really hot.
14: Yeah, Meg's all excited. 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This may be one of the best May 2-4 Victoria Day weekend forecasts we've ever had in the history of this country.
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14: Mix of sun and cloud today, 17 or 63. Tonight, 4 or 39. Friday, sunny. Then a mix of sun and cloud for our big broadcast tomorrow at the town, the LA Town Grill on Malden Road. We'll see you there. Free breakfast for the first 200 people tomorrow morning, starting at 6 a.m. Tomorrow's high 21. Saturday 26. Sunday 25. Monday 30 or 86. That's hot.
15: But I still need a bit of milk, full fat, which I've warmed in the microwave.
14: It's gonna feel like a microwave. That was for P1 Massimo. He requested that this morning.
1: Very nice.
14: Yes. Right now, it is 11:52 Fahrenheit.

0: if we're buying what we're selling here with Shania Twain. Her new album is coming out in July, and this is the Dirty Rosie.
1: Yeah.
0: Dirty Rosie, the first release from this. If this is the best she's got,
1: okay. Mr. thinks he knows all music. I don't know. This, apparently, this Dirty Rosie is about a love interest who can drive her crazy but can't drive her truck. You know what? Give me a few more. I'm very excited about this. Little Miss Twain is Shania Twain's seventh album. It's out in July. I'm very interested to see what's in this album.
2: Okay, so she's into him, but not into him so much that she will let him drive her truck.
1: I guess.
2: That's what the whole song's about.
1: All right.
0: It's too country for Shania. She's not one of those nitty-gritty country girls. And she's trying to be.
2: I don't know.
0: I'm not buying it.
2: I'm into you, you can drive my car. If I'm into you, you can drive my car.
0: Well, good for you. I don't hear the lyrics. I just hear the tune when I hear a new song. And I don't know. I'm not feeling that. And I love Shania.
1: Okay, well,
0: she's born in Windsor now, by the way.
2: Yeah.
1: Get this. So Shania Twain will open for Harry Styles during his 12-night residency in London, England, beginning June 12th. I thought, opening for somebody else? Like, I feel like she's big enough to not open.
2: In the UK, though?
1: Maybe, right. Is that just because I'm saying that because I'm Canadian?
2: I have no idea. I've never been in the UK.
0: Maybe.
2: I do not know how big Shania is in the UK.
0: You know, she's not exactly, on top of the charts for a long time.
2: I thought you were going to say Canada, to be honest with you, like the Toronto one or something like that.
1: No.
2: I do think she's kind of an opener nowadays.
0: Yeah.
2: I think so. I think she's an open. For Harry Styles, one of the biggest stars on the planet. Yeah, I think so.
1: Maybe that's just the Canadian in me thinking she's huge, because I still think she is.
2: Yeah.
1: Anyways, there you go. Dirty Rosie.
0: Kyle Horner is coming up. We got a couple minutes here to talk about this because you're going to be at 10:30 talking about new data showing hospital admission wait times are going way up over the next 5 years.
2: Yeah, it's jumped 72% at Windsor Regional Hospital when it comes to wait times. So we'll talk a bit about that. QP will join us. And I'm not surprised, Mike. We've been talking about this for months, for years. You know, we do have a statement from Andrew Dowie and the provincial government talking about how much money they're putting into the healthcare system and all of that. But, I mean, you can put as much money in as you want. It is not changing how long we're waiting at ERs. Certainly at Windsor Regional Hospital, jumped 72% over the past 5 years. And so we'll have that discussion. As somebody has been in the ER a few times over there, this doesn't surprise me.
0: Well, something needs to be done. We were talking about immigration earlier this morning. A lot of people poo-pooed on immigration, saying, oh, we're just giving people money to come here, and they're living off the fat of the land and the taxpayers. Next time you go to a doctor or a clinic or a specialist, look at where you think maybe that person was born, because more than likely a lot of our doctors, thank goodness, are coming here from other countries to practice medicine.
1: Yeah.
0: You imagine if we didn't have immigration, especially for services like that, what our wait times for specialists and doctors would be then.
2: Absolutely. Yeah. And again, where did we come from? Immigrants.
0: Yeah. Well, yeah.
1: I certainly did.
2: People love to forget the past, right?
0: That's it. But it's always been a thing, right? Whatever group is coming next.
2: That's fair.
0: People here now don't like it.
2: That's fair.
0: So.
1: There's immense challenges to our healthcare system, obviously. And I do have sympathy for the fact that, how much money you're getting put towards this. But at the same time, I think it's one of the most important services we offer to people in Ontario.
2: Absolutely.
0: All right. Kyle's coming up next from 10 till noon. Give him a call on all the topics. And we'll see you tomorrow. LA Town Grill, 6 a.m. Free breakfast. First 200. Meg's Eggs.
1: Woo!
0: Serving them up.
1: Okay. We'll see you tomorrow morning. Okay. Bye.

0: MotoGP Canada propels F1 back to Montreal for one of the most unpredictable and exciting races of the season.
1: Cars everywhere! The McLarens collide! George Russell wins!
0: The Lenovo Canadian Grand Prix, Sunday, May 24th on TSN, CTV, and Crave.
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11: Eleven degrees in Windsor, Essex, sunny with cloudy periods for today, the high of 17, 63 Fahrenheit. I'm Paul McDonald, AM 800 News. Coming up, drug raid in LaSalle, and Honda scraps plans for a new EV plant in Ontario. But first, the Greater Essex County District School Board is working to eliminate a near $1 million budget deficit from this past year. Trustees held a second public consultation session this week as part of setting the 26-27 budget. Gemma Gray-Hall is a member of the board's Dismantling Anti-Black Racism Committee. She urged trustees to protect supports tied to equity and special education.
12: What risks, financial, legal, and reputational, is the board prepared to absorb by approving a budget that ignores the realities of a diverse community? Does the board's insurance coverage extend to the foreseeable consequences of rolling back equity-driven protections? Would the elimination of these programs explore the board or trustees to increase grievances, human rights complaints, or costly litigation?
11: As part of its 2025-26 budget, the Ministry of Education ordered the board to balance its budget by 2026-27. The board's Finance and Facility Services Standing Committee will meet again early next month. Drug trafficking charges have been laid against two people after a police raid in LaSalle. Search warrants were executed at a residence on Cassis Street Tuesday by OPP crime units from Lambton, Elgin, and Middlesex, the OPP Emergency Response Team, and LaSalle Police. A 34-year-old man faces several charges, including possession of cocaine for the purpose of trafficking and an unauthorized possession of a prohibited weapon. 24-year-old woman is also charged with possession of cocaine for the purpose of trafficking. OPP say an investigation involving several police agencies is ongoing. AM 800 News time is 10:02. Lots of sunshine for today. Some clouds and a high of 17. A check of the markets this hour. The TSX is down 22 points. The Dow is up 236 points. Well, the NASDAQ is up 112 points. Gold has fallen $16 this morning to $4,691 U.S. an ounce. Oil is up 10 cents at $96.91 U.S. a barrel. Our dollar in the red at 72.88 cents U.S. From the Business File, Honda Canada says it's indefinitely suspended its plans for a new electric vehicle plant north of Toronto. The Japanese automaker says the decision does not affect the current employment or production levels at its existing plant in Alliston. Honda cites factors like evolving business conditions and shifting customer demand. Emile Nabut has been acclaimed to another three-year term as president of Unifor Local 195. Nabut has led the local and its 4,800 members since 2019. He says his union remains committed to safeguarding Canadian work.
10: Whether a trade agreement or ensuring that our member receive a fair share of benefit during bargaining, or standing up, like Titan Tool, we're standing up for an employer who haven't recognized our member. So it takes great pride from me as a local president of 195.
11: Nabut says he continues to fight for a closure agreement or a new contract for locked-out workers at Titan Tool and Die in Windsor. The AM 800 News Poll question, are you finding it harder to decipher fact from fiction online? Let us know at AM800CKLW.com. Of nearly 600 responses so far, 80% say yes. AM 800 News time is 10:04. The forecast is next.
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11: Now the forecast from the AM 800 Weather Center. A mix of sun and cloud for today with northwest wind and a high of 17. Clear for tonight with wind diminishing after midnight, the low of 4. Sunny for tomorrow, some clouds in the afternoon. Warmer with a high of 21. We're sitting right now at 13 Celsius, that's 55 Fahrenheit. 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

0: I talked Kathy into making the call to our pool guy. He's going to try to open it up on Saturday. I actually had a bunch of listeners reach out saying their pools are opened or ready to go this week. 30 right now. 30 to 31 on Monday. We're so close. Happy Friday Eve, everybody. Yeah, that close to the long weekend. We've started the demolition of our backyard, which has the skunks going wild. Woke up today. Yesterday woke up our main skunk, I guess, that lives underneath our porch right now, over at the one neighbor's yard. Today was over at the other's neighbor's yards. So I feel like it goes and eats at like the fancier houses on Roseland, and then it comes back and lives at our house. That's what it seems like what the skunk is doing right now. But a lot of you have ideas of what I should be doing with that skunk, and I appreciate it. It's been fun to talk with a lot of you on that subject. But the renovation of our backyard has started. Shout out to my brother-in-law. He runs DTC Renovations. Big fan. He builds houses for a living. He's basically done all the renovations to our house. He's an unbelievable guy. He's knocking down our gazebo today. So the gazebo is going to be down. Riley, my stepson, he's an arborist. And so he's going to be taking out some of the trees and different things like that. And then the plan is to put a new deck and, I don't know, a new deck, barbecue, like a three-season room, sunroom. I'm going to die in debt is what I'm telling you right now. With that said, we have an umbrella showing up today too, though. Over the long weekend, we went to Affinity Outdoor Living out there on Bell River Road, County Road 46. Beautiful place. Highly recommended. And I bought an umbrella for Kathy for Mother's Day. And so that's coming today. And so, Will, last night she was looking on Marketplace. I won't say what it was, but she was looking on Marketplace for a certain item for the backyard. And she was very happy with what she found. And we looked at the price, and I'm like, okay, I could do that. And then I reached out to Darren, DTC Renovations. I was like, Darren, I know you're coming over to knock down the gazebo. He's knocking down the gazebo literally right now, listening to the show, I'm sure. I was like, would you mind, you know, if after the show, I jump in your truck, we go and pick this item up from Facebook Marketplace? And she's like, yeah. He's like, sure, no problem at all. We'll go do that. And so we're talking with this person selling this item, and we've got the price locked down. I'm pretty happy with the price. And so all we need to do is confirm. And so I'm like, yeah, this is perfect. Kathy reaches out. She's like, yeah, let's go with this. We'll go with this price. We'll pick it up tomorrow afternoon. 10 minutes, nothing. 20 minutes, nothing. Now I'm starting to get worried. I was like, what just happened? Like, you were just talking to this guy. What just happened here? She's like, I don't know. He's ghosted us. Marketplace ghosting. I'm not a Marketplace guy. I don't really do it. Kathy will send me to places throughout the city to pick up a few items every once in a while when it comes to Marketplace. She loves it. But they just ghosted us. I don't understand it, Will. Maybe somebody can help me out here as we start off the show. 519-792-2559. What is the point of putting something up on Facebook Marketplace if you're going to ghost a person who gives you the price? Like, we gave them the price. That's what they were asking for. I said, yeah, I'm okay with that. I will give you that money tomorrow in cash. Straight cash, homie. Whatever you need. I will give that to you. And they just disappear. It makes no sense to me whatsoever, Will. I'm not a Marketplace guy. I don't understand the Marketplace, I guess. I know that's Kate Cook. That's my wife's kind of realm. But why put something up if you're just going to ghost me?
1: This is what happens all the time. Jackie has a little shop, selling some of the kids' clothes.
0: Okay.
1: And gets ghosted. Or what's even worse is if you sell something for, say, 30, they come to pick it up. They're like, oh, I only brought 20, hoping that you'll just take that. It's awful.
0: Like, on that, that is awful, but I kind of understand that because people are cheap. And so, yeah, you agree to something and I don't know, they forgot $10 and it's because they wanted 20. Like, that one I could see happening because that's just frustration. That's just people are cheap. And we'll be talking about grocery prices and how to save people money later on in the show today when it comes to our money experts. So, like, that part I get. That's frustrating for Jackie. If she's trying to do a local shop and different things like that, like, just, it's just dealing with the public, right? If you work in that industry, if you work in sales or, you know, at the mall and different things like that, like, this is what you've got to put up with on a daily basis. But on Marketplace, if you put something up, why? Why, Will? Like, just Take my money. I want your item. You don't need it anymore. I want it. Take my money.
1: Common sense isn't common, Kyle. You know that.
0: This texter here. Somebody else was willing to pay the price he was asking and not the cheaper price he was going to sell it for you. Yeah, but like the number was there. Like I know what he was asking. Nobody knows the item. I don't know if the person listens or anything like that. I didn't want to call anybody out. But like the price we had agreed on was $400. The price on the picture of the item, $400. I gave straight up everything. Like I didn't cheap out or anything like that. I said, yeah, $400 I think is pretty fair. And so I don't know. Maybe that texter's right. Maybe somebody offered like $500, went above the price. Is this like eBay, Will? Like, can you just bargain?
1: I have a feeling now that I'm thinking about it that you offering $400 so quickly and being okay with it, they were probably like, oh, maybe I underpriced this.
0: Oh, man. You would think I'm smarter than that. Although, technically, it was my wife. We should be smarter than that. Yeah, it's Kyle probably got a higher offer and didn't have the guts to tell you. Oh, man. I really liked it, too. This item we've been struggling to find, and I really liked it. Plus, Kathy was happy. She's happy. Let's go. Kyle, it happens all the time. It's very unfortunate, but it does. It's happened to me several times, and also I've had people say that they're coming for things, and you wait, and you wait, and you wait, and they don't show up. That's Debbie from Amherstburg. Oh, man. This is why I can't get into Marketplace. I just, you know, at least if it was eBay, like I grew up on eBay and I spent a lot of money on eBay when I was growing up. At least on eBay, like I knew the product was there. I could bid on it and that product would come to my house. Here, you know, kind of like Debbie was saying, people don't show up. A couple times Kathy has sent me out to a couple places I've never really been to in Windsor, to be honest with you. You drive all the way out there and yeah, the item isn't where it's supposed to be. It's supposed to be at the mailbox or something like that. It's just gone. I'm struggling. I'm struggling with Marketplace. Let's go to Colin. Good morning, Colin. How are you?
2: Kyle, you're overthinking it, man.
0: Oh, no. I usually do that in my life. I usually do that. What's happening, Colin?
2: My wife and I, we deal with Marketplace quite a bit.
0: Okay.
2: And guaranteed somebody gave him a better either the offer you gave him, and they were, because you said you weren't going to do it until the next day.
0: Yeah.
2: Somebody said, I got it for you. I'm coming to get it right now.
0: Oh.
2: He didn't even second guess me. He said, okay.
0: No problem.
2: Bye.
0: I need a truck, Colin. Maybe this is why I know what I need a truck. Because
2: okay.
0: There was no way it was fitting in the tracks.
2: That's it.
0: You know?
2: Definitely.
0: Oh, Colin. So, Colin, just call it like eBay then. Just say, hey, you got a bid on the item. Just be real with me. You got a bid on the item.
2: I agree with you.
0: It's so frustrating, Colin.
2: Don't worry. It'll get better next time.
0: I hope so. I hope so, man. Yeah, I appreciate the phone call. I needed to talk.
2: Right.
0: I appreciate it.
2: Have a good day.
0: Okay. You got it, Colin. Enjoy it. Long weekend coming. Let's go to Darlene. Good morning, Darlene. How are you?
3: How are you doing?
0: I'm not doing great, Darlene. The Pistons lost last night. I went to sleep really grumpy. I lost out on this item that I wanted. Like, what is going on today, Darlene?
3: Hey, well, I was ticked off. We had a yard sale last Saturday.
0: Okay.
3: And, you know, you get a lot of people, and there was just a few people there, and I had a kitchen set for my granddaughter and all the kitchen utensils, like, you know, McDonald's toys and stuff like that. This guy comes up to me. He's got two of the pieces of the French fries and a little cup.
0: Okay.
3: And then I had a Lego set on the table for $5 because my grandson just used it once. He wanted the box open so he could count all the pieces in there. I wouldn't sell it if it wasn't all there. So he opened it up, and guess what? He put it all together.
0: Oh, well, that's impressive. Maybe he just wanted to show off, Darlene. Maybe that was it.
3: He's an older man. I couldn't believe it.
0: He just wanted to show off.
3: My God. And then he never paid for the McDonald's.
0: I was going to ask if he actually bought anything. I was going to ask. That was my next question.
3: You have a good day.
0: All right, Darlene.
3: Okay,
0: I appreciate
3: take care. Enjoy
0: it.
3: Enjoy your summer.
0: Thanks. You too. Yeah. I was going to ask, like, did the person actually pay for it? Did they actually buy what they built? Kyle, I've had things come up and people ask me to lower the price and they got quite angry when I won't. But when I haven't seen it in person,
4: the price, and they get quite angry when I don't. But they haven't even seen it in person. They should actually come out and see the item. Nothing but bottom feeders. Well, again, you know, I understand where, like, Colin probably nailed it right there, right? Some of these texters nailed it, got a better price. I didn't realize Marketplace was kind of, like, bidding on items. I'm out of the loop on this one. And so maybe next time I guess next time if I really like an item, I got to go higher. It's like, it's all of a sudden we got real estate going on. It's like me trying to buy a house during COVID. I'll give you $2,000 more. How high do you go? What's the price here? Kyle is wondering if you could say the company that you're using for renovations, please. Absolutely. DTC Renovations. Brother-in-law's company. I swear by him. He's just like the best guy ever. Best guy ever. Highly recommend him. Knocking down my gazebo right now. Yeah, someone else came first, eh? Yeah. I use Marketplace all the time to buy and sell things, but I've learned to never give my address until they confirm it on their way. That makes sense. Yeah, we don't need any crazy stuff going on. So many times they never show up and they have my address. Yeah, that's not great. How am I supposed to know if they're not going to come back later? Yeah. This one here, Kyle, I found sometimes that people don't even have the item they're advertising to sell. They just post something as a way to have a conversation with people. Oh, that's wild. I mean, just listen to here. Listen to me. We'll have a conversation here. Yeah. Yeah, a lot of you are saying same thing, eh? Okay. Well, I guess that's the key. Call and let us know. We got to start bidding on items on Marketplace, okay? If somebody asks for that price, it's not the price. Go higher. It's like, again, buying a house during COVID. $2,000 more. Maybe I should have offered him $100 more. I don't know. Frustrating, though. Frustrating. It's also frustrating today. We're going to, a little after the 10:30 news, we're going to talk about wait times in the ER, especially at Windsor Regional Hospital. They've jumped 72% the past 5 years. We'll have that discussion as well as recess. Would you like to have your kids more time when it comes to school and recess? We'll have that talk coming up in the right after the 11 o'clock news. Very interesting survey out there right now saying that kids need more time outside. They need more recess. And I would love to hear from parents on that one. And also, we will wrap up the show talking about ways that you can save money at the grocery store. Our money expert, Barry Choi, will join us to have that discussion. We'll start off the show, gas prices. Patrick DeHaan from Gas Buddy, he's going to help us when it comes to the long weekend, what to do. And are we closer to a pipeline? Are we closer to a new pipeline? We are. But what does that mean? We'll talk about that coming up next here on the Kyle Hunter Show on AM 800.
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4: 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If you are going away, flying to a different country, that is where I get my currency. Highly, highly recommend it. Mix of sun and clouds today with a high of 17 or 63. Clear tonight with a low of plus 4 or 39. Cut the lawn yesterday. Like, it was winter for a little bit. I had the track pants on, had a giant sweater. It was cold yesterday. Drop down to a low of 439. Sunny for Friday. Mix of sun and cloud throughout the day tomorrow. High of 21 or 70. Mix of sun and cloud for Saturday. High 26, 79. Sunday, a sunny high of 25, 77. And then for Victoria Day, a mix of sun and cloud, a high of 30 or 86 on Monday. Right now, it's sunny and 9. That is 48. Yeah, I know a lot of you are traveling this weekend. I'm very jealous. And so we'll get into gas prices. Hopefully you are listening to us, because when we had Patrick on earlier in the week, he said gas up now because it's going up. just how high will it go? I mean, I came in, it was 195 today. Come on. But some other news as well before we get into gas prices, as the federal and Alberta governments are likely to announce tomorrow that they've hashed out a deal on industrial carbon pricing. It's a critical piece of the puzzle and the memorandum of understanding to get a pipeline to the West Coast built. This is all according to CTV News. They also say Canada and Alberta are working around the idea of setting a $130 a ton price by 2040 as opposed to 2030. Now, 2030 was considered kind of the sweet spot for the 130 price because it is viewed as the threshold to kickstart massive decarbonization projects and to help Canada meet targets set out in the emission reduction plan. Yes, we still are looking into that. In exchange, Carney's government agreed to suspend the clean electric regulations, support Alberta's plan to build a new million barrel a day oil pipeline to the British Columbia coast. Canada exports most of its oil to the United States, but a new pipeline would reduce the country's economic dependence, of course, on our southern neighbors, the United States. Now, in November, Prime Minister Mark Carney and Alberta Premier Danielle Smith inked an energy cooperation agreement, which outlined the conditions they need to be set to be met for a new oil pipeline out there on the Pacific coast. And joining us to discuss how close we are to that new pipeline and where gas prices are headed for the long weekend is Patrick DeHaan, head of petroleum analysis over there at Gas Buddy. Patrick, welcome back. How are you?
8: I'm good. Thanks for having me.
4: Yeah, I appreciate you coming on. Can we start there with the carbon pricing and just your thoughts on that? I'm a bit surprised. You have a liberal federal government, and they seem to actually come into an agreement with a conservative provincial government out there in Alberta. You surprised by this, or is it, you know, kind of like you just figured they would work it out somehow?
8: Well, you know, heaven forbid there be a little bit of common sense. I dare say yes, that there might be some in this approach. You know, there's a lot to be said that Canada needs to develop its own sources or increase utilization of its natural resources. And this is a common sense approach that allows both things to happen. Both Canada can move towards carbon emission goals, but also realizing that Canada has incredible wealth under its soil in the form of crude oil, and allowing more of that to be produced by giving a slightly lower carbon tax to this province that may incentivize investments, which will increase oil production, which will benefit Canadians coast to coast. Very similar to what Norway does. They realize that there is a carbon tax there, but they also incentivize investment in raising production, and that's why most Norwegians are going around electric vehicles, because Norway's sovereign wealth is significant, because while they have a carbon tax, they've also realized that they can provide the world with an abundant source of crude oil. Canada is starting to step into the limelight and see that that can exist as well.
4: Are our hands tied on this one as well? Like, it certainly seems like the United States, you know, they're basically turning off that tap when it comes to oil, when it comes to trade. We got to be diverse here. We got to go out over there to Asia, and this is the way to do it.
8: Well, that's exactly it. Canada's, you know, not realized the incredible amount of wealth under your soil. And, you know, a lot of it has been environmentalists saying, well, we don't want to contribute. Well, you know, if Canada doesn't produce crude oil, somebody else is going to. And so it's just kind of foolish to leave an incredible amount of untapped value there when you could, in theory, use that revenue to drive Canadians into things like renewables and electric vehicles, such as Norway has done. I think 80% of new car sales in Norway, if not north of 80%, are electric vehicles. And some of that is because there's heavy subsidies. Norway uses its carbon tax to subsidize renewables, and now it's basically far, far ahead of Canada. It's about time that Canada had some common sense in developing its natural resources, and this will help drive investment in Alberta and raising oil production, which will also help Canada reduce its reliance on the United States if it does move ahead with various new pipelines.
4: That's some great stuff there, Patrick. Really do appreciate that insight there, especially what's happening out there in Norway. Last one here, and then we will get to gas prices. This is a giant hurdle that seems to be accomplished here. It seems like they got over it, but there is still a long way to go. Obviously, Indigenous communities in BC, you got the Chiefs, you still need financing. I guess we're closer to a pipeline, but do you think this solidifies it? Or, like I mentioned, boy, there's still a lot of hurdles to go.
8: Well, I mean, it just depends. Attitudes are starting to shift, but to your point, you have to build things delicately. And within

0: common sense ways, there are safe ways to do this, that makes sense. So, I mean, both can be satisfied. The problem is, though, that, you know, one side doesn't want to recognize and appreciate what the other is saying. And that applies in so many areas of life, not just politics, but somebody's always got a competing opinion. Listening and fixing the problems is going to be more conducive to a better Canada. So, you know, a rising tide raises all boats, and that's what's happening here with this evolving line of thinking.
1: Lots of people traveling this weekend. Hopefully they were listening to the show at the beginning of the week, because you joined us to say gas up early, because as we approach the long weekend, those prices will be rising. We're now at 195 last night. I saw 193 coming in today. Like, for some reason, just when I see the 90s, I just sink my head here. But can it go higher, Patrick? Like, would you say actually gas up now if you haven't gassed up? Because maybe we're looking around $2 by the long weekend?
0: Well, I'd be hopeful that we should be able to avoid the $2 a liter mark. We have seen oil prices down a little bit. Refined product prices are slipping as well. All of this is really tied to optimism that President Trump, who's in China visiting, could solicit China's help to reopen the Strait of Hormuz, since China is one of Iran's largest oil customers. There's kind of a mutual interest in solving this situation. And oil prices are modestly lower on the hopes that something positive will come out of this state visit into China. So keep an eye on it. I might hold off for the next couple of days, but I mean, this is really more of a pay attention to the news cycle, because something can develop anytime.
1: Mm-hmm. I'll wrap it all together here by saying, if we do get that pipeline, eventually that pipeline goes in, any effect on gas prices in this country, or again, is it all based on that world oil price market?
0: Well, I mean, that certainly can help insulate you to some degree. I mean, having more infrastructure, being better connected, does have a long-term impact. Not building it would essentially drive prices up, but these things obviously aren't built overnight either. So eventually, you know, if and when pipelines get built, they can contribute to more insulation from global events.
1: Patrick, thank you for doing this. Really do appreciate it.
0: Thanks for having me.
1: All right, there you go. Patrick Tahan, head of petroleum analysis over there at Gas Buddy. So if you are traveling, he said, maybe hold up a little bit. Who knows when it comes to the news cycle. But, yeah, 193. Obviously, my suggestion is you wait until the evening. Gas prices are always lowest after kind of, you know, after around the drive home. Usually that's when I gas up. Every once in a while, it's still pretty cheap, you know, early in the morning. But if you're gassing up right now, those are going to be the highest gas prices of the day. And I will say, if you're looking at some of those indigenous communities, I was at Moravian Town. Holy cow. That is not a secret anymore, Will. I've been talking about Moravian Town for years. That is not a secret anymore. When I was there on Tuesday, just midday, six cars deep on every pump. So just bring your patience if you're headed out that way, or Caldwell Nation as well. Bring your patience. We'll take the break. Come back. It's Kyle Horner's show here on AM 800.
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3: 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Come to

0: as the ultimate driving machine. Honda Canada has indefinitely suspended its plans for a new electric vehicle plant north of Toronto. The Japanese automaker says the decision does not affect the current employment or production levels at its existing plant in Alliston. Emil Nabut will continue to lead Unifor Local 195, a position he's had since 2019. Nabut has been acclaimed president for another three-year term. Public school board trustees are being urged to protect supports tied to equity and special education. The Greater Essex County District School Board held its second public consultation this week to gather feedback on the 2026-27 budget. Prime Minister Mark Carney says the government will give more flexibility to liquefied natural gas power plants. It's part of the government's long-awaited clean electricity strategy to double Canada's electrical capacity by 2050. The strategy says construction will cost more than $1 trillion and that public dollars will be used to cover some of the cost. Details on these and other stories coming up at 11. The forecast is next.
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0: Now the forecast from the AM 800 Weather Center for today, a mix of sun and cloud, gusty northwest wind, the high of 17. We're at 13 Celsius right now, that's 55 Fahrenheit. I'm Paul McDonald. 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
19: Welcome back to the Kyle Horner Show. Happy Friday Eve. Yeah, we're that close. That close to the long weekend. I know some of you are saying, Kyle, I work. I gotcha. I work as well, but still, there's just something about the long weekend, warmer weather, summer coming. Yeah, just something that puts you into a good mood, even though I was cutting my lawn yesterday in a gigantic St. Clair alumni sweater and Noah House track pants. Other than that, summer is coming, and I think a lot of you, I've heard from a lot of you, the pools are opening up this weekend, getting together with friends and family. I don't know, it just makes life a little bit better, right? It would help if gas prices were a lot cheaper. That's what we were talking about off the bat. And I have this text. I mean, maybe this will make you feel a little bit better, because it says, Kyle, my friend in England is paying $2.93 a liter for gas right now. $2.93. I don't even know how you afford that. Like, we're all pinching pennies right now when it comes to, you know, $1.93. Unbelievable. We had somebody in the building the other day from BC. 216, 217 out there. Like, it's just, I really believe the government needs to do more. They need to help us out. When you look at England, the UK, we mentioned it a little bit at the beginning of the week. I mean, they're actually looking at warships now. And nobody has committed to saying, hey, this is for the Strait of Hormuz. But, like, if there's warships kind of headed towards the Middle East, we'll see. We'll see some movement. And I know there's been meetings this week when it comes to France, when it comes to England, and, you know, what these countries will look to do. You know, is it when once gas prices get to $2.93, that's where, like, well, maybe we're going to step in. Maybe there is something that needs to be done when it comes to that strait. We'll see. That's just unbelievable. I appreciate the text. I thought $2.16 out west was ridiculous. $2.93 in England. Boy, thank goodness. Thank goodness. I guess we're not out there. I will say this, though. Some breaking news right now. The Prime Minister is on CTV, and he just announced that the government, so the Canadian government, will give more flexibility to LNG power plants as part of its long-awaited clean electricity strategy. He's saying that the strategy released today is aimed at doubling the electrical capacity by 2050 and lowering energy costs for 70% of Canadian households. The strategy says construction will cost more than $1 trillion, and public dollars will be used to cover some of the cost. It doesn't say how much the government is willing to spend, although it mentions offering tax credits and bringing back energy saving retrofits for up to 1 million households. That's interesting. I know a lot of local companies, I bet you, would be interested into that. The government forecasts 130,000 new workers will be needed to double the size of the grid. pledging 30,000 new jobs by 2028 and 100,000 by 2050. So there you go. That is just breaking right now. Prime Minister Mark Carney says government will give more flexibility to LNG power plants and a strategy to double the electric capacity in this country by 2050, which they're saying, we will see. Sure, we'll look at experts to talk about this, lowering energy costs for 70% of Canadian households. Job forecast, about 130,000 new workers will be needed to double the size of the grid. 100,000 of those is projected for 2050. 30,000 of those will be for 2028. So we'll keep you posted on that. But yeah, that is just breaking as we're kind of talking about gas prices, electrical prices here. We'll see. We'll see. I mean, you know, sounds like some good news. Obviously, we got to, we do have to double the capacity for sure when it comes to the grid, right? That's what a lot of us are worried about when it comes to that grid, especially if we're looking at EVs and different things like that. But that's a little info when it comes to the breaking news over there on Parliament Hill. We were having the discussion on, I was ghosted. Absolutely ghosted last night on Marketplace, and a few of you are still chiming in on this. It says, good morning, Kyle. This is from Heather. Your Marketplace example is exactly why I no longer shop on Marketplace. People are not showing up or replying, etc. I now give away or donate rather than waste my time with people and a few dollars. Enjoy your long weekend. Yeah. That might be it. If Kathy says, hey, go over to this part of the city and pick up this item. Yeah, maybe. But Ken was saying, Kyle, they say it's a deal, and then you ask them where they live, and as the latest responder to me said, Essex, but won't give you an address. just drive around Essex until you see it. Maybe it's at the end of the driveway or something like that. Like I can understand, like, meeting at just a random place in Essex, but yeah, give us an address or something like that, right? Come on, make life a little bit easier. I wish life was easier in our hospitals, especially our ERs. Sadly, they're not. And a new report says admission wait times at Windsor Regional Hospital have jumped 72% over the past 5 years. What does that mean for us? What does that mean for the patient, for us waiting in the ER? We're going to get into that coming up next here on the Kyle Horner Show on AM 800.
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19: 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Just a beautiful day today. Mix of sun and cloud. You got a high of 17 or 63. Clear tonight with a low plus 4 or 39. Friday, sunny. Throughout the day tomorrow, it's a high 21 or 70. Mix of sun and cloud for Saturday with a high 26, 79. Sunday is nice, sunny, and a high of 25, 70. That's 77. And then on Monday, you got a mix of sun and cloud and a high of 30 or 86. I have the humidity, by the way, up to 34 on Monday. Gonna be warm. Get that pool open if you haven't yet. Right now it's sunny and we're up to 13. That's 55.
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30: 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Seven!

0: this new? I feel like Mike K. Cook. I feel like I'm asking questions about every song. That, is this a new song, Will? I've never heard this at my age.
1: This is Ed Sheeran, and yeah, it's been around for a bit now.
0: New Ed Sheeran. All right, very nice.
1: No, it's not new. No, that's the thing. No, it's not. It's like from like.
0: Why
1: a year
0: am
1: or
0: I
1: two
0: so
1: ago.
0: Old? Why am I so old? We're gonna pivot here. Speaking about my age, we can't get a hold right now of our QP expert, I guess, our healthcare expert that I wanted on that topic, and it's so important to talk about wait times. I don't want to just throw that interview away. And so we're going to try to get that expert there. But speaking with how old I am, let's go back to back in the day. Remember the best part of the school day was hearing that bell for recess? Well, now some parenting and child development experts say today's kids aren't getting enough of it. Boy, where was that back in my day? I wanted more recess. And it could be affecting everything from mental health to attention spans in the classroom. With growing concerns about anxiety, screen time, behavioral issues, and student burnout, there's a push for schools to provide more unstructured playtime and outdoor time during the day. But with the packed curriculum and pressure to improve academic performances, can schools realistically make room for recess? I say you find a way. Will was on the other side this morning saying, no, it's about education. Well, we're joined by our parenting expert and host of the Peaceful Parenting Podcast, Sarah Rosensweet, to talk about this. Sarah, welcome back. How are you?
2: Good morning. I'm going to have to slap Will with a wet noodle.
0: Yeah, he wasn't a fan of this at all. And we were having that discussion this morning, and I was like, Will, I don't get it. I don't get your side. And I called him a nerd. And he stopped talking to me since then. But it is a serious question, though, especially when it comes to mental health, especially when it comes to just, you know, getting outside and getting away from the screen time. Are kids getting enough, I'll say, unstructured playtime at school, or has academics have taken over?
2: So there's a really interesting study back in the, when, I don't know if you've heard of the Head Start program that was in the U.S.
0: Yeah, yeah.
2: To get kids who were like at-risk kids into early preschool, to give them more academic, give them an academic head start basically. And when they followed the progress of those kids, they found that it actually hurt them more than it helped them. And the researchers were really perplexed about this, but what they ended up determining was that the kids weren't playing as much as their same age peers, that the early academic stuff actually hindered their academics later, because the way kids learn is through play. Mm. So at least, you know, that's very true, you know, in the early elementary set, that the play is how they learn, you know, they learn how to interact with each other. They learn about, you know, gravity and science, and really play is the language and the work of childhood. So one big concern I have about the less recess time is that kids aren't doing what they're meant to be doing in childhood, which is play. So I think there's that aspect of it. There's also the physical activity aspect of it. You know, when kids don't get to move their bodies, and they're not going to be as healthy, right?
0: Mm-hmm.
2: We all need, I don't remember, I think it's like 90 minutes a day or something you're supposed to get of physical activity. And so that, you know, breaking up the school day and physical activity, I think, is really important. And I think that reinforces learning too. Right? When you can like take a break and let the fractions work settle in while you're running around outside.
0: I really believed it worked for me. And we had different activities, I guess, that were kind of scheduled throughout recesses, where we had different clubs and different things like that. And I don't know if that's what it's like nowadays, but yeah, you go out, you hang out with friends, you know, if it was cross country skiing, that's what we did. And then we came back and I just felt more refreshed to learn. When it comes to developmental benefits, are there big ones there that this would benefit?
2: I mean, yeah, the stuff I mentioned before about the benefits of play. And I also think, you know, you mentioned that the how it freshened you for learning when you came back from recess. I think there are some kids whose their focus just gets worse and worse when they can't sort of get their yah-yahs out, right?
0: Yeah.
2: Like kids have shorter attention spans than we do, and I think it's gotten even worse with more screen time. But they can't just focus for 6 hours, right? They have to be able to take breaks, and I think the recess provides a really good break, so that they can come back more refreshed from their time outside.
0: Does it help after school as well, saying, hey, we had fun, you know, playing basketball, or we had fun playing soccer, whatever it was that they were doing around the yard at school? Does it help to encourage them to say, hey, you know what? After school, I do want to go out and, you know, play basketball or hang out with my friends at this place instead of looking at a screen?
2: I think so. I mean, I learned a lot of games in the schoolyard, right? That, like, parents are always like, my kids, you know, I send them outside and they just stand around. They don't know what to do. There's all that, you know, all the things that kids learn from each other in a good way, I'm talking about.
0: Yeah, yeah.
2: Where they learn all those games and it gives them that richness of, the, of, you know, things to do after school. I guess I also think that parents might thinking, well, you know, maybe Will's thinking, well, they shouldn't have too much recess because there's always after school. But a lot of kids end up in after school activities that where there's also, because, you know, their parents can't pick them up until 5:30 or whatever, where there's also no running around physical activity. So I think that, you know, for so many reasons, I think that recess is really important. And I worry that I don't have my fingers on the research, but I think test scores, as they've been going down, the recess time has been getting cut to try to raise the test scores, but then you have to wonder, are the test scores going down because they're cutting recess? And it's become this vicious circle.
0: It is interesting. Yeah, I would like to dig deeper into that one. Last one is based on, I guess, parents here. Jasmine over there on YouTube saying, Kyle, my kids get 2 40-minute breaks, 20 minutes recess, and 20 minutes to eat. They need more time. And so that leads me to my final question here. Yeah, what can parents do if they feel like their children aren't getting enough time outside?
2: Well, I think you start by talking to the principal, teacher, principal. I don't know if these things are set board wide. If you want to talk to the, you know, superintendent, maybe arm yourself with find some articles that show the benefits of play, the benefits of physical activity. I have seen things that say that the schools that are putting recess back in and more time at recess are seeing their test scores rise. They're seeing student well-being rise. So there are schools out there that have been bringing back recess. Find some articles about that. You know, just start the conversation. Maybe bring it to your school council. You know, is this something, how are people feeling about this? Should we make this one of our goals?
0: Yeah, I'm absolutely in agreement with you. Yeah, that's it. Just take the responsibility, right? Be an advocate for yourself, as we always say on the Kyle Horner Show.
2: Before you let me go,
0: absolutely.
2: I want to give a plug for a slightly related organization. It's called, their website is letgrow.org, and they're on a mission to bring back more free play and childhood independence, and I think recess is a big part of that, right? And they have a ton of free resources there for schools and for parents. If you're interested in sort of bringing back, you know, we've been talking specifically about recess, but I think it's part of a bigger picture of that childhood free play and independence, and cutting recess out is a step away from that. And so I think if parents are interested, check out the letgrow.org. It's got a ton of resources on there that are helpful, just even for educating yourself.
0: Oh, great stuff, too. And even I remember a couple buddies that really weren't into sports or anything like that, but yet they got outside and they brought a book or whatever
2: around and talk to each other and, you know, do make friendship bracelets or whatever. It's still a break, even if you're not, even in being outside is actually the light that we get when we're being inside on a sunny day. You're not getting as much light as you are outside on a cloudy day. And that light is so important for our bodies, for our what do they call it, the when you get the day night signals, I forget what it's called, but also in the hormone,
0: I know what you're talking about.
2: So it's really important to even just being outside and getting light in your eyeballs.
0: That's a great point. Yeah. As a texter says, more recess time should be applied to workplace as well. Like Kate Cook mentioned today, right? I think Kate Cook got outside today.
2: I'm going to go take recess after we hang up.
0: Yeah, that'd be great. I mean, that's to be honest with you, that's why I really like this shift, is because whenever I do get out of this place, I still have somewhat of an afternoon. And when I work the afternoon shift, I didn't. You know, by the time, especially if it was winter, by the time I got out of this place, it had been dark for a couple hours. It's one thing that I love. I get so much more time to enjoy the sunshine, enjoy the light, and I think it adds to my life. I really believe that. Sarah, thank you so much.
2: The research, too, around sitting, where we sit too much.
0: Yeah.
2: We're not supposed to sit so much. So adult recess and kid recess, I'm all for it.
0: Yeah. Thank you so much, Sarah. I really do appreciate
2: Bye-bye.
0: It. Peaceful Parenting Podcast with Sarah Rosensweet. You can check it out on all of your top podcast platforms, including iHeartRadio. And I mean, Kate Cook mentioned it today. He seemed so happy, saying he got outside twice during the show. I think that was the most he's ever got out. He was looking for jets and different things like that. Some of you were texting in that jets were around the city. I think it does matter. I think that that texter nailed it. More recess time should apply in the workplace as well. But let's focus on our children. Would you like to see more recess time? Like Jesmyn was saying over there, I wish there was. Do you talk to the principal? Do you things like that? And should school extend recess, even if that means slightly shorter classroom times? As Sarah mentioned, when you look at some of the schools that allow more recess time, those marks are going up. There's data to prove that it's working. And even if you aren't into sports and different things like that, I have a few texts. I remember people just, you know, you're just kind of in your spot reading. You were still outside. You were still getting some fresh air. In Sudbury, we had like clubs and different things like that. I don't know if they still have that nowadays. We'll have that discussion after the break. But I miss those days. It was great. It got me into different things. I tried new things because of those different clubs at recess. 519-792-2559. We'll take the break and come back. It's the Kyle Horner Show here on AM 800.
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7: Thirteen degrees in Windsor, Essex, sunny for today with cloudy periods and a breezy high of 18, 64 Fahrenheit. I'm Paul McDonald, AM 800 News. Coming up, the Prime Minister unveils his government's electricity plan and public school trustees wrestle with the 2026 budget. But first, Honda Canada has indefinitely suspended its plans for a $15 billion electric vehicle complex in Ontario.
8: Honda is pulling the plug, for now, because of evolving business conditions, a change in external resource strategy, and shifting customer demand. The new EV plant had the potential to create 1,000 incremental manufacturing jobs in Alliston, Ontario. But the Japanese automaker notes this decision does not affect current employment or production levels at its existing Alliston facility. The EV project had received funding commitments from both provincial and federal governments, but Honda says no money has been transferred to the company. Jason Wide, The Canadian Press.
7: Prime Minister Toronto. Mark Carney says the government will give more flexibility to liquefied natural gas power plants. He says it's part of the government's long-awaited clean electricity strategy to double Canada's electrical capacity by 2050.
9: Canada will double its electricity generation over the course of the next two decades. Because the path to affordability is electrification. The path to competitiveness is electrification. The path to net zero is electrification. Electrification underpins everything. Our emissions, our environment, our economy.
7: The strategy says construction will cost more than $1 trillion and that public dollars will be used to cover some of the cost. It does not say how much the government is willing to spend, but it mentions offering tax credits and bringing back energy-saving retrofits for up to 1 million households. AM 800 News time is 11:02, sunny with cloudy periods for today, a high reaching 18. A check of the markets this hour, the TSX is up 95 points. The Dow is up 282 points. The NASDAQ up 205 points. Gold has dropped more than $13 in trading this morning to $4,693 U.S. an ounce. Oil is up 8 cents at $96.89 U.S. a barrel. Our dollar in the red at 72.84 cents U.S. The Greater Essex County District School Board continues to gather public feedback as it works to set its 2026-27 budget. Trustees are working to eliminate a near $1 million budget deficit. Caitlin Ellsworth is a member of the board's Dismantling Anti-Black Racism Committee. She says equity commitments must be backed with real funding.
10: Equity without investment is performative. You cannot claim to prioritize student achievement and well-being, which is the ministry and board's stated focus, while failing to materially invest in the students who continue to experience some of the deepest inequities within this system.
7: Committee member Gemma Gray-Hall urged the board not to reduce or eliminate supports tied to equity and special education. A draft budget is expected to be presented to the Board of Trustees for approval next month. And Emile Naboot will continue to lead Unifor Local 195 and its 4,800 members. Naboot has been acclaimed to another three-year term as president. He's led the local since 2019 and says he's happy to fight for hardworking people.
6: People are vulnerable, and without the union stepping into those roles and taking a stand when we need to, then people will be fighting on their own. So I take a great deal of responsibility fighting on those people and taking those initiative when we have to take the stand.
7: Naboot says he remains committed to getting locked out Titan Tool and Die workers either a closure agreement or a new contract. News you can use. Sign up for AM800's breaking news email alerts at am800cklw.com. AM800 News time is 11:04. The forecast is next.
11: Bell GP Canada propels F1 back to Montreal for one of the most unpredictable and exciting races of the season.
12: 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George Russell wins!
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7: Now the forecast from the AM 800 Weather Center. A mix of sun and cloud for today with gusty northwest wind, the high of 18. A clear sky for tonight, north wind diminishing, the overnight low of 4. Sunny for tomorrow, some afternoon clouds with a high of 21. We're at 15 Celsius right now. That's 59 Fahrenheit. 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

0: Ryan Arvin there to kick off the 11 o'clock hour here on the Kyle Horner Show. And one night only, you can be there when Jan Arden takes the stage at the Coliseum, Caesars Windsor. That's Friday, June 19th. 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Enter the code word mixtape. It's kind of a cool word today. Mixtape. And you could win a pair of tickets to that show. Again, mixtape, AM800CKLW.com. Best of luck as we continue talking about recess, one of my favorite things. And yeah, when it comes to pediatric groups, they're issuing new guidance on recess for the first time in 13 years. And they're saying that your children at school need more time outside. They need the light. They need to have some activities. They can't just be crunched in books trying to study all day long. And so that's where you come in here. We're talking to you about that. 519-792-2559. First of all, we can talk a little bit about recess. I kind of want to get into that. A little bit of our childhood. What was it like when you were growing up? What was recess like when you were growing up? But also, and I already have some parents chiming in saying, hey, listen, I've talked to principals. This is something that is important to us. Should schools extend recess? And maybe that means shorter classroom times. Is that something you would like to see? 519-792-2559. And this one here, I don't want to get sexist, but because I have a text on kind of the other side, I will read it. But this one here says, Kyle, boys especially need to be outside play rather than being stuck in the classroom. I mean, no, it's about everybody. It's not just because boys, you know, because I don't know, because a lot of us are in sports and different things like that. It's completely changed nowadays, especially with the I don't know. Is it a boom? Like, women's sports are taking off. Like, look at the WNBA, the PWHL, like, expanding all over North America. And this one right here, this is why I read that first text, saying, Kyle, if it wasn't for recess, probably wouldn't be in a female basketball local league, probably wouldn't be into soccer or playing hockey with a women's league. Absolutely. I mean, women's sports is just, boom, it's taken off. You know, I remember when I started playing hockey, and I felt bad if you were a female, if you were a girl playing hockey with us. You had to have your own private dressing room. You couldn't really be with us, so there was no, like, making friends that way. You know, you're usually the only girl, or there was just a couple of you on the hockey team. Like, that was rough. Now they actually have leagues. And, you know, you can join the guys' league as well. You can play with us, I guess. And half the time, I'd say the females were better than us, to be honest with you. Definitely better than me most of the time. But I don't know, it's just a more welcoming situation, I think, if you're a female nowadays. And those leagues are taking off, right? Like I mentioned, the PWHL is like the hottest thing around. We got the draft coming up in Detroit. So I just think it's really cool. I just love that. This one here, Kyle, I've talked to my principal at my son's school. We've had conversations on more recess. And I think the schools are realizing that. I always said, and I said during the interview there, be an advocate for something you believe in. If you think your child deserves more recess, yeah, fight for it. I like this one. Maybe this is for radio. Take more breaks, Kyle. It says, Kyle, I used to train managers, and we were taught to lecture for no more than 20 minutes. After that, we have had them at flipping chart or doing a group activity, something like that. Short attention spans are not just limited to children. Makes it more interesting and fun and challenging for maintaining a proper learning environment. Smart. Yeah. Probably something I need to look at. Taking shorter breaks, shorter segments, different things like that, because you just lose interest probably. And sometimes, depending on what I'm talking about. Totally get that. I think that goes for a lot of aspects of life. Meemaw Milosh here saying, Kyle, I think they need to more purposely play outside and inside. I think there's just a whole new level way, and this is just a whole new way of learning that you can learn and play at the same time. You get so much more out of it, and so many things can be taught outside in nature. I think that's the whole place that needs to be used more. Absolutely. I had some advantages growing up in Sudbury, and the school that I grew up in before we moved down here, it was kind of like it was all bush behind us. So we had the schoolyard and we had all bush. But what I really liked about my schools, and I don't know if schools do this nowadays, but like we had clubs. There was obviously like a book club. That's what you were into. You know, there was a music club and different things like that. But for somebody like myself, I was into sports. But it was just like kind of random sports. Like in Sudbury, we had, you know, I've mentioned it before and you mock me and you actually don't believe this is true. But I swear to you, I was in a snowshoe league. or a snowshoe club. And like on some of the lunches during winter, we would just walk around the bush area in snowshoes. It was really cool. I loved it. Cross-country skiing was another one. It was kind of like snowshoes at the beginning of winter. Winter came in October in Sudbury. So, you know, kind of up towards the holidays, it would be like the snowshoe club. And then after that, it would be the cross-country skiing club. That's how I got into skiing. I wish we had hills down here where I could actually ski or something like that. I've kind of lost that because we just don't have those options. You do have to travel somewhere to go. As you got Boulder up there in London, right? And not quite the hill I was used to up in Sudbury. But it's just, you know, there was more options out there. We had a thing called Schlocky. And so it was kind of like, it was like a board that had boards around. So kind of like a hockey rink, a rectangular hockey rink. And you had a board in the middle with just a little hole. And then you had two boards, one on your side of, I guess you could say the board, the ice, and one on the other side. And you literally had a hockey stick with the end knocked off of it. So it was just, you know, like a little knob at the end. Just kind of a hockey stick with a little knob at the end. You had a hockey puck, and we literally had leagues in Sudbury on this. And you would try to get the hockey puck, you know, through the other hole, through the person's hole on the other side of the, on the other side of the board, and they would try to get it through your side of the ice or the board. It's like fantastic. It's one of my favorite things for recess. Growing up, I guess we had pogs and different things like that too. I think maybe that's why a lot of us gamble. It's because we grew up on pogs and different things like that. But like, there was activities. It wasn't just like you were going all the way out there. Sam over there says, hey Kyle, I knew this was coming. With all due respect, Sudbury has 9 months of winter and 3 months of late fall. That's why you love it up there so much when it comes to the snow. I hate the cold. I hate the snow. But when it comes to this subject, it was pretty fun. Yeah, I mean, I understand what you're saying, but you could do that around summer activities. That doesn't have to be just winter activities. But like, that's what got me into things, because there was kind of organized activities. I'm guessing it's a lot tougher nowadays. We've talked about the stress, the mental health on teachers. I'm guessing that is a lot tougher, but yeah. Let's go to Michelle. Good morning, Michelle. How are you?
1: I'm great. How are you?
0: Good. Do you think there's any truth to what I'm saying?
1: Absolutely, 100%. Yeah. I grew up just out the North Bay, so we were pretty much neighbors. We had something that was called electives, and the teachers were so much more involved in our lives that they were really it was uplifting.
0: Yeah,
1: to have a teacher take you after school, and I took cross country skiing, and then we had little regional competitions. Things like that. And we did what we could afford to do. So some kids would play hockey, you know, some of the kids would stay and play volleyball after school. And my mom had an old pair of cross country skis. So I took that up. And just to know that my math teacher was my coach, it was cool. Phenomenal. And I feel so sorry for kids these days.
0: We had a couple like that too. A couple of our teachers was like the volleyball coach or something like that, right? Like, yeah, they had more time, I guess, right? Like you said, they were more involved in our lives because they had the time. They just don't have that anymore.
1: And the getting outside. Well, they could have it. It's possible. But,
0: yeah. I guess the province helped them out, they could make time for that. But yeah, it's too bad. They lose out on those opportunities. You're absolutely right.
1: And the get outside thing is so important. I mean, look what they do in Norway. The kids spend most of their time outside and part of their time in class.
0: It's smart, right? Yeah, yeah. I mean, there's a lot of texters agreeing with that, too. Yeah, I appreciate it, Michelle.
1: Okay, thank you.
0: Okay,
1: care.
0: You got it. Yeah, just reflecting on the old times, right? Yeah, there's a lot of truth to that. Let's go over to Rosanna. Good morning, Rosanna. How are you?
2: Hi. When it comes to more recess, I don't want it to be outdoors. I'd rather some type of break inside the class. Kyle, the issue
0: you don't get that,
2: that
0: sunlight, yeah. Rosanna. You need that sunlight. You need daylight out there. Just like, you know, normal activities outside, no?
2: Yeah, we're getting that. But I mean, just a break inside the actual room, you know. If you got to take a break, you got to get your coat on, rush outside. The teacher needs to go take their break, or they got to fly outside for yard duty themselves.
0: Mm. I just feel like it's not like a break if I don't get away. Like even once in a while here, you know, kind of like these 2 hours are just, you know, crammed in. Sometimes I feel like I don't breathe throughout these 2 hours. Even just to escape this studio and kind of like look outside, I just feel like we need that.
2: Mm-hmm. If we're going to bring them outside though more, I would like to have actual things to do out there. There are certain schoolyards that are just cement, no grass.
0: Yeah.
2: That's where I went as a child, and it literally looks the same. They've actually removed the playground, so now there's literally nothing to do out there. and the employers, the ministry, no one provides any balls. The kids are playing with like a tattered up, ugly ball. And I just want to bring back daydreaming. That's all. Just something inside.
0: Just look at the clouds.
2: Relax.
0: Yeah, just look at the clouds. I appreciate the call, Roseanne. And that's why I kind of brought up the clubs, because schoolyards do seem pretty dull nowadays. You know, and we know, we've talked with teachers, they just don't have the time. You know, as I was talking about there with Michelle, like, teachers just don't have the time like they used to back in the day. It's just not there to, you know, to help out after school or to help out with a sports team. It's just not there. Kyle, we used to play ringette after school in the parking lot. That's cool. That's kind of a cool idea. Yeah. Mike saying, Kyle, I did all those activities on field trips, cross-country skiing, snowshoeing. Very cool. Walking, walking on tennis rackets. Is that what it was down here? Kyle, I want this. No longer than an hour for lunch. You got 2 40-minute nutrition breaks consisting of 20 minutes in and 20 minutes out. So hard to organize something that only lasts 20 minutes. Yeah, so no longer an hour for lunch. I mean, that was one thing that we had. That's why you were able to do those kind of activities, was because lunch was a lot longer. I'm sure it was like that for you too, eh, Will? Like, yeah. But I know your fight back is like, they need to be in the books. You got time after school. You need to be in the books during school. It is what it is. But listen, if you're at least talking with some of these pediatric groups, some of the experts in this field, they are saying you got to get outside more. And see, we'll see. We'll see if schools will be adjusting to that. We'll take the break. We'll come back. Important subject coming up. Healthcare, especially when it comes to our wait times in the ER. They are going up here in Windsor. They've been going up for the past 5 years. We're going to have that discussion. Love to hear from you as well. Like, what has your experience been in the ERs? Are you waiting? Is a loved one in the hallway? You know, we've talked about hallway medicine. That's kind of been like the catchy phrase nowadays, because somebody like myself, I've experienced this. Something happens to you. You need an ambulance and you're stuck in the hallway for hours. Very frustrating. Something needs to be done. And we're going to talk about that coming up next here on the Kyle Hunter Show on AM 800.
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0: Just got a text from my brother-in-law. He sent me a picture of our backyard after we got rid of a gazebo. And, like, it's just opened up our backyard so much. Well, there's so much more room for activities back there now. Great. Kathy's going to freak out. She is going to be so happy tonight. Oh, maybe I'll go out and get her, like, her favorite meal just to set the mood tonight. Oh, she's going to be so happy. And I had nothing to do with it. Didn't play a part in this whatsoever, yet she's going to be so happy. 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It is beautiful out there. Mix of sun and cloud, high 17 or 63. Clear tonight with a low plus 4 or 39. Sunny for Friday, it's a high of 21 or 70 tomorrow. Mix of sun and cloud for Saturday, high 26, 79. Sunday, sunny and a high 25, 77. And then for Victoria Day, a mix of sun and cloud, a high of 30 or 86. Right now it's sunshine. We're up to 13. That's 55.
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2: Just before we move on here to healthcare, there's a text. Kyle, why don't we set up a show in the parking lot sometimes? What do you think, Will? You think I could talk Darren into putting a broadcast out there? Yeah, just enjoy maybe the front lawn. I feel like radio stations have done that in the past, right? Like a block party or something like that?
3: Gonna have to be front lawn. I don't think they're gonna open the gate and leave it open.
2: Okay, so we'll do the front lawn. I love that idea. To that texter, send me an email, and I will pass it on to everybody that runs that in this building. Jackie's saying, Kyle, I think the trouble is teachers, their hands are tied. They can't do this. They can't touch that. It wasn't like that back in the day when we were in school. A lot more rules. Yeah, that's a good point. A lot more rules. No doubt about that. Last one here, Mel, over there on YouTube. Shout out to everybody on YouTube this morning. She's saying, Kyle, I taught Montessori. Children learn more outside in nature and even trip with, and even do some trips in the outside that they would do in classrooms, or like family trips are some of the life skills that they learn. Very interesting. If you go out to Europe, they say many private schools do that kind of thing in Europe and North America. Did not have the money for a private school, but I love that. And when it comes to Montessori, man, I've heard nothing but great things. Nothing but great things over there. So, Mel, I appreciate the text there. Let's go into healthcare now. As a new report says, admission wait times at Windsor Regional Hospital have jumped 72% over the past 5 years. And for many patients, that means spending more hours, sometimes days, waiting in the emergency room or for a hospital bed. So what's driving the crisis? Is it staffing, funding, population growth, or a deeper problem with Ontario's healthcare system? Join us to discuss that is Michael Hurley, president of the Ontario Council of Hospital Unions. Michael, thank you so much for coming on. I really do appreciate it.
4: Oh, thank you very much for having me.
2: So let's look into it here. Again, that report says admission wait times Windsor Regional Hospital increased 72% in the past 5 years. What does that actually mean for patients like us sitting in the ER? What does that mean?
4: It means the amount of time that you spend waiting to be seen by a doctor has jumped significantly, and it means the amount of time spent on a stretcher once the doctor has decided that you need to be admitted to hospital has jumped also. But these are just indicators of a bigger problem within the healthcare system, which is a system which is to some extent staggering under the weight of real cuts every year that are leading to increased delays for surgeries and other medical procedures, and which are leading really to a downsizing at the same time as we have a surge of an aging and growing population.
2: It goes from the past 5 years. So some of that was COVID time. Did that have any part in this? Did that spike the numbers a little bit, or is this just what we're seeing consistently over the past 5 years?
4: Well, I mean, we're seeing recently, you know, those numbers, independent of COVID, post-COVID, they're very dramatic, the increases. So I don't think those increases are COVID related. I mean, there certainly was an effect, on admission times during COVID for various reasons, but this spans that period and looks after it. And so I think this is, related to the funding issue and not to COVID.
2: Okay, so let's talk about then, because I will read what the province gave me Okay, when we reached out to the province and having somebody on to talk about this, this is what they gave me. And, you know, they talk about how the government is investing over $101 billion, that's with a B, this year alone, you know, including a 4% increase when it comes to the hospital sector, different things like that since 2018. They also mentioned increased funding with Windsor Regional Hospital by over 35%. So they're saying, listen, we're putting the money in there, but that's it. That's basically all they say, right? The money is there. I guess how it's distributed or how it's going, you know, that's up in the air. But what would you say to that, saying, listen, we're giving them money? It's just not, you know, it's just we're seeing that the numbers aren't changing or they're actually getting longer when it comes to ER wait times.
4: There's no question that the Ontario government spends a lot of money on hospitals and a lot of money on healthcare. But to put that money in perspective, when you look at their spending relative

0: population growth, medical utilization, which is surgical procedures and other measures which keep people living longer, but which are quite labor intensive, the drugs which are provided free to all inpatients, et cetera. These things are driving up costs. And what the hospitals have been told they'll be receiving in the current fiscal year is up to 4%. So Windsor Regional doesn't even know if it's going to get 4%, which would be a 2% cut in real terms. That's the problem. Every year those cuts compound. They lead to bed cuts. They lead to staff reductions. And at the same time, you've got more people showing up needing services.
1: Is this becoming a patient safety emergency? Like, instead of just a healthcare strain, is this an emergency on us? Like, we've had cold blacks here when it comes to the lack of ambulances being available. Like, is this really now putting our health in jeopardy if we need something quickly, if we're in an emergency?
0: Well, we have 200,000 people waiting for surgeries in Ontario, and 75,000 or so have waited longer than their doctors recommend for their procedure. So what that means, I mean, if you're waiting for, you know, a cancer surgery, you have a lot of anxiety. If you're waiting for hip surgery, you know, you've got mobility issues, it's painful to walk, and you're being forced to wait because the government won't invest the money to clear the surgical wait list, which they promised to do, you know. And so individually, it presents itself as a health crisis. It presents itself as a health crisis when your mom has a stroke and she's told she's going to be admitted to Windsor Regional, but she languishes on a bed for days waiting for a stretcher in the hallway waiting for a bed because they just don't have enough beds to give her. That's how the crisis presents. So individually, the families feel it when they experience any interactions with the hospital system. They experience delays and waits and access problems, and we can do a lot better than that.
1: Michael, maybe in about 30 seconds, any of this has to do with privatized care options and encouraging it and maybe setting up saying, hey, the province is doing this to say, listen, we need more privatized care. They're obviously pushing for that. Do you think there's any connection here with that?
0: Well, I mean, the report is called Failure by Design, and I think, certainly there is a strong suspicion that the government is under-investing in the hospitals while providing the private surgical centers with the largest investments that have ever been made by a province outside of Quebec. And, what we see in those private surgical centers from the documentation from the Canadian Medical Association Journal is that wait times have gone up in the privatized surgery.
1: Michael, you there? Yeah, I think we lost him at the end there. That's a bit of a bummer there to end that interview. But yeah, as he mentioned, I mean, this is based around privatized care options, right? And that the province is pushing that on us. So not the best way to end that interview there, but there's a lot of truth to that. Again, that was Michael Hurley, president of the Ontario Council for Hospital Unions. And yeah, that number is true. Windsor Regional Hospital has jumped 72% over the past 5 years when it comes to those wait times at the hospital. Your thoughts, lots of texts coming in on this. I'll let you know what the hospital is saying. I'll let you know what the province is saying on this as well, but I want to hear from you. 519-792-2559. It's Kyle Horner Show here on AM 800.
2: 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An information update with Kathy McMahon.
3: Business owners across the region are being urged to attend an information session next week to learn about how they can secure government contracts under the federal Buy Canadian policy. Senator Sandra Pupatello, a former longtime Windsor West MPP, is hosting the event for small and medium-sized companies next Thursday at the Chicharro Club. It will provide insight into how the federal procurement strategy prioritizes Canadian suppliers, Canadian-made materials, and domestic production. A list of charges following a break-and-enter and fraud investigation in Windsor. Police say a vehicle on Fletcher Crescent was broken into last month. Suspects made off with a wallet, a baby stroller, headphones, and a garage door opener. The suspects then used the opener to access the garage the following day, and an extension cord was stolen, while credit cards in the wallet were used to make $600 worth of purchases. Two people were arrested this week. And preparations are well underway for the fourth and final Roseland Responder Golf Classic. The fundraiser will support the Canadian Mental Health Association.

0: Association, Windsor Firefighters Benefit Fund, and the Law Enforcement Torch Run for Special Olympics. The event at Roseland Golf Course goes June 19th. 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The forecast next.
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0: The forecast from the AM 800 Weather Center. Mix of sun and cloud today. A bit of a breeze with the high 18 or 64 Fahrenheit. Clear overnight, the low plus 4. Sunny tomorrow, the high 21. We're at 15 in Windsor right now. That's 59 Fahrenheit. I'm Kathy McMahon, AM 800 News.
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0: Well, good morning and welcome back to the Kyle Horner Show. Kyle Horner with you, talking about wait times at the ER. Yeah, one of the top stories for years, and it affects all of us. Taking a look here locally, Windsor Regional Hospital, when it comes to the wait times, jumped 72% over the past 5 years. Yeah, that means longer wait times when it comes to hospital beds for you and I. Now, I did reach out to the province. I reached out to MPP Andrew Daly out there for Windsor-Tecumseh. This is what he came back saying. The claims made by the Canadian Centre for Policy Alternative Report are misguided. Ontario has one of the largest publicly funded healthcare systems in the world, and our government is investing over $101 billion this year alone, including a 4% increase in hospital sector for the fourth consecutive year to connect people to care, to connect people to the care that they need when they need it. Since 2018, we have also increased funding at Windsor Regional Hospital by over 35%. We are proud to have one of the largest healthcare workforces in Canada, adding over 100,000 new nurses and nearly 20,000 new physicians since 2018. Some of the shortest wait times for critical procedures, reducing the annual total volume of ED visits by nearly 200,000, with over 83% of people receiving surgery within the clinically recommended times, and the highest primary care attachment rate in the country. We continue to build on the progress by getting shovels in the ground for over 50 hospital redevelopment projects, adding new MRI and CT machines in communities across the province, upskilling nurses to work in emergency department, and expanding programs like the Learn and Stay, and taking bold action to make it easier to access care in our community. Wraps up by saying, including allowing pharmacists to treat common ailments and our plan to connect every person with a primary care provider by 2029. That is very important. I hope they're able to actually go through with that. When it comes to Windsor Regional Hospital, we reached out to them. They said Windsor Regional Hospital is aware of the report and the broader discussion of hospital funding in Ontario. Windsor Regional Hospital is among many Ontario hospitals facing a system-wide challenge, including rising labor and supply costs and increased patient volumes. We take a proactive approach to driving efficiencies throughout the organization. We maintain a strong and collaborative working relationship with the Ministry of Health and Ontario Health, and we continue to work with our government partners to review budget and address current deficit projections. We also continue to advocate for sustainable funding that supports the need of our patients and community. Our focus remains on delivering high-quality, safe care for residents we serve. Then I want to hear from you. 519-792-2559. Interesting over here. Golden Annex over on YouTube saying, Kyle, is it a flat fee for work performed? How are doctors compensated per visit, per operation? Very interesting you mentioned that, because I have this text saying, Kyle, in the last 20 years, pay has changed from fee for service to per hour. So there is no incentive to see patients faster. I was told a few years ago that at most ERs, it'd be 1.2 patients per hour in one local ER. Doctors are now very afraid of college complaints and lawsuits, so the incentive is to spend more time with patients once they actually get into the room, which slows things down. Throwing more money at the problem, this texter says, won't work, nor will technology fix it. That has been tried over the last few decades, and wait times are still going backwards. Find a way to reward ER doctors who are the most productive, and you will start getting some traction on this. Very interesting. I have been in family practice for 32 years, worked in a local emergency for the first 18, and I am still quite connected to the local hospital. Goes on to say, in addition to Ontario hospitals are currently under tremendous financial strain. We've had that discussion, no doubt about that. We need more beds, put patients in more operating room capacity, and all this has to come with accountability for the outcomes. Otherwise, the money will be wasted. Yeah, I think that's a really good text, and just a great way of breaking that down to somebody that actually has experience over there. Golden Antics as well saying, Kyle, I work in the evenings with students. The ER is full all day. Now, no doubt about that, right? And it goes on to say, delay in care cascades to longer post-care in hospital care. More time in hospital exposes patients to hospital-acquired infections and so on. I mean, it's one of the reasons why I try to stay out of ER. Luckily, my health has been pretty good, but, like, yeah, I try to stay out of the ER because the more time you spend in over there, you have no idea what you could be catching or what's going on in there. No doubt about that. Another one here. While the wait time have been long, the care I receive has always been excellent. I guess that's what matters too, right? I mean, the wait kind of stinks, lack of a better word, but At least if you get some excellent care, who knows, care that might save your life. That's what it's about. I hope we don't end up sacrificing the quality of our service. I hate to see virtual doctors in emergency rooms like we see in some states. Yeah, emergency rooms would be a struggle. I like the virtual doctor thing. Yeah, I've been able to do that because my doctors are in London. It works out really well. But yeah, if there's actually something going on in the body, or, you know, you think, you know, right? We always talk about being an advocate for yourself. We did it for the recess here for your children. You know when something's up. You don't want a virtual doctor with that. Kyle, with an elderly parent who has been in the ER three times in the last month. Let me tell you something. There are nurses in the ER. There is nurses in the ER, but waiting to see a doctor takes forever. Not like on TV where the doctors are everywhere. It's just completely different. Last time, 28 hours in the ER before being sent upstairs. 28 hours. My goodness. Yeah, it's, boy, that's tough. That is very tough. No doubt about that. A couple things too here on, this one saying that, where is this one? Yeah. Kyle, I did a house call on a patient 2 days ago who had just waited 12 hours to be seen in the ER. Very concerning. Yeah. I mean, 12 hours is nothing compared to that other one. The elderly parent, 28 hours in the ER. I don't think I've heard something like that. 28 hours. I mean, something needs to be done. I know that there's this one. Kyle, when is someone going to hold hospital CEO who makes over $400,000 a year accountable for hospital problems? I mean, the CEO's hands are tied depending on the funding and what they're able to get, to be given when it comes to the funding, right? Like, I know you're probably really going after that person because of the salary. I mean, it's a big salary, but it's a huge responsibility to run a healthcare system. And I know a little bit of what's happening in there. Look, they just don't have the money. And so your hands are tied and you got to deal. If you're the CEO, you got to make decisions based on that budget, on the money that you're given. It's tough. Very tough. But that's why I asked that question. You know, it's a healthcare strain for sure. But is this now becoming like, if we need somebody, if we need an ambulance, if we need a doctor, is it going to be there for us? Let's quickly go to Jesmond here before we wrap up the show, trying to save you money at the grocery store. Good morning, Jesmond. How are you?
1: Good. How are you doing, Kyle?
0: I'm doing well. Your thoughts here when it comes to wait times?
1: Wait times are ridiculous. Just experienced it this week. My youngest was having some breathing issues. Only place to go is to the ER. And he waited 8 hours just to see a nurse practitioner. Now, I'm not dismissing nurse practitioners, but 8 hours, the kid is panicking that he can't breathe. Meanwhile, we've got not enough urgent care centers. That's what we need to help the hospitals. You know, we've got people going in with stuffy nose to get antibiotics, which could be done at an urgent care clinic and freeing up our ERs. Mm-hmm. That's what's happening. And as for Dowie saying that they've increased 35% to the hospitals, maybe they have, but it's still not working in towards inflation and all the costs that keep going up. So, but you know my feelings about all that.
0: Well, again, you know, yeah, I mean, they put a lot of money into healthcare, no doubt about that. We've talked a little about that. I actually brought up when it came to the new budget, you know, we had the Registered Nurses Association on, and they were very grateful for that. But it's where the spending is, and it seems like the spending is not where the needs are. And that's kind of like the big issue right there, right? Like,
1: exactly.
0: And again, if you're looking for votes, you know, well, who knows when the next election is, but like, wouldn't you want to focus on the number one priorities for us? Isn't that where you'd like the money to go to? Isn't that like what would help you get the votes in during election time?
1: You would think so.
0: It seems like common sense to me, Jasmine, but what do I know?
1: Folks in the same boat, you know, think common sense would prevail, but sadly, too many of our people out there are lacking common sense.
0: Yeah, that's frustrating sometimes.
1: And we're the ones suffering. They're lining their pockets, and yet we are suffering waiting to get health care. I guess I'm lucky I've got a family doctor, but, you know, that's another thing. We need more family doctors here.
0: For sure. And that is one thing they're looking at, and I sure hope, right? Primary care provider by 2029, everybody in Ontario to have one. Like, I sure hope so, you know? I know you're seeing it every once in a while, like on a community Facebook group. It'll pop up, hey, another doctor here, another doctor there. So hopefully, right? Hopefully. But it is much needed. Appreciate the call, Jasmine.
1: Thanks, Kyle. Have a good one.
0: Appreciate the call. I know over there on YouTube as well, saying primary care is the key, Kyle. Have clinics for those who do not have a set physician and encourage people to find a primary care physician. Yes, and somebody that cares, right? just not a number, somebody that cares. It is always something, and I know it's a little bit different nowadays because it's slim pickings. We just kind of had that discussion with Jesmond. But if you're able to kind of, I don't know, critique a few family doctors, make sure it's somebody that cares. And it's one thing I've been blessed with many times. I've talked about this when it comes to a financial advisor, somebody that actually cares about you. Like, you know, if you're able to find a couple family doctors, primary care providers that are looking for new patients, make sure you really are comfortable with this person and make sure you can tell they want to have a connection with you. They want to make sure you're doing okay and that they care. It's very important. We'll take the break and come back. We'll try to save you money at the grocery store to wrap up the Kyle Hunter Show today on AM 800.
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0: 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A mix of sun and cloud for today. A high of 17 or 63. Clear tonight. Low plus 4 or 39. Friday, nothing but sunshine. Tomorrow, it's a high 21 or 70. Nothing but sunshine on Saturday. High 26, 79. Sunday looks pretty good. Sunny and a high of 25 or 77, and then Monday's the big day. Mix of sun and cloud with a high of 30 or 86. Gonna be gorgeous. We're up to 14 already. That is 57.
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0: Just briefly, you did hear that commercial for the Horner's Breathing Free t-shirts. Ben started off the show today texting me saying he just picked up his t-shirt yesterday. Looks great. Julie sent me a Facebook post yesterday that I made sure to share. She just got her t-shirt. I mean, I've heard from so many of you. Really do appreciate it. There's still time to help raise money too, by the way. AM800CKLW.com under the feature tab. It's right there for you. AM800Cares. You can get the t-shirt there. And a couple businesses have actually stepped up to the plate, and maybe we'll announce that next week, but it's just amazing, especially to, you know who you are. You're listening. You're always listening. And to those businesses that have stepped up and just really participated in this, unbelievable. Really do appreciate it. Let's try to save you money here at the end of the Kyle Hunter Show. We tried saving you money at the pumps. Now it's the grocery store as fuel prices are hitting drivers hard, but that's also pushing grocery costs up even higher. And with food prices already climbing over the past few years, it's tough on families. It's tough on all of us. Our money expert, Barry Choi, joining us now to help us out when it comes to keeping those bills in check, keeping that receipt in check at the grocery store. Barry, thank you for joining us. How are you today?
10: Always good to be here, Kyle. I'm feeling great right now.
0: Good, good. Can we start with shrinkflation? Because the other day we talked about some of the top grocery stores, I guess, that we're shopping at for best prices, right? And No Frills was up there. Food Basics was up there. Freshco was up there. Dollarama was on the list, kind of midway through that. And I had a lot of people attack me because I think, well, it certainly seemed like they were doing a lot of grocery shopping at the dollar store, which is telling you where our economy is at right now, how many people are really struggling. I figured, and my argument back was, Dollarama has good prices sometimes, but like shrinkflation is a big part of the dollar store. Those bags are a lot smaller. Those cans are smaller. Those plastic bottles of, like, I don't know, olive oil and different things like that. Soy sauce yesterday I was looking at. They're smaller, and yeah, they might be a bit cheaper than the grocery store, but you're getting less. It's shrinkflation really happening at the dollar store. Tell us about that. Are we actually seeing that? Is it real?
10: Sometimes they create special packaging specifically for Dollarama, so it's a lower price. So as if you're comparing, definitely you want to look at the volume size, how much you're paying per milliliter or per gram or whatever. But to me, what really bothers me is the big ticket items we see at the big stores, like cheese, cereal. It keeps like getting smaller, and candy bars also, not that you should be eating candy as your dinner, but they get smaller and they cost more, and it really annoys me. And the worst part is I hate it when like you get a cereal box, it's the same size, but you open up, it's like half of it's in there, and you're like, where's the rest?
0: It's interesting because cereal is a perfect example. Like on my grocery list, I went through it yesterday because the flyer switched over today. I'm comparing the jumbo box of Shreddies to a family size box of Shreddies and then to kind of like the normal size box of Shreddies. And it's like the family size might as well just be the normal size nowadays, right? Like you're paying an extra dollar, maybe $1.50 to $2, and it's really the same as a normal price. And then the jumbo is kind of like the old family price. Like it's just, you know, it's just so frustrating. That's where I'm at on that one. Barry, are you there? Go ahead.
10: What I've noticed recently is that sometimes the flyers, it's not always a sale item. What they're putting in the flyer is actually a regular priced item. And they're obviously trying to push it. Maybe the manufacturer is paying them to put it in the flyer to be a featured item. So I think it's really good for consumers to kind of pay attention to what they're buying regularly, and then make decisions based on what they know is actually a sale and what's not, and to always pay attention to that per unit, per gram price.
0: Mm-hmm. Yeah, well said. One thing that I love about one of my friends is if it's not on the grocery list, he won't buy it, right? If we go on a trip or something like that together, when we go into whatever store it is, if it's not on the list, he's saying, Kyle, you're on your own. I am not purchasing it. It's something that I always have is a grocery list. You're saying that's one of the best things to do, have a default grocery list. Tell us a bit about that.
10: Yeah, default grocery lists are just things you always need, whatever you eat in your household. So you sound like a cereal guy. Make sure the cereal is on the list, right? Eggs. It's that way, more importantly, grocery store is like, I don't know what I need, and you're grabbing everything, and you go home, and you're like, uh-oh, I've already got that, I've got this, I've got too much. And sometimes it's okay, right? Like, eggs, you can keep a little bit longer, but the last thing you want is, like, three more bags of milk or whatever.
0: Yeah, exactly. No doubt about that. Okay, so let's talk about the variety there, mixing things up, and making sure that we're not going over a budget. Like, how important is that budget? I try to stress it to people. I don't know if they listen to me, but a budget is so important.
10: You know, a budget for groceries is a little bit tricky because we see it all the time. Inflation, you talk about shrinkflation, you're buying the same item, it's costing you the same price, but it's, you're getting less. So you got to be a little bit flexible with your grocery budget. But at the same time, I do think it makes a lot of sense to track how much you're spending on groceries in general. If you haven't done it in a while, it is a good thing to do just. Adjustments could be buying in bulk, buying like the no-name brands, or even changing like what you're buying. Maybe you're buying more beans that are cheaper than protein. I hate to say it, but I think everyone can relate.
0: Okay, how do we bring in one of my favorite things, loyalty points? How do you bring that into the strategy of saving money?
10: We talk about this all the time. Regardless of where you grocery shop, make sure you're signed up for the loyalty program. But you really need to pay attention to these details, Kyle. I come across quite often, and they say to me, Barry, I shop at this grocery store all the time. I'm spending hundreds of dollars a month. I'm not earning any points. What am I doing wrong? And I say, well, do you have the credit card? And then like, no. So the truth is the most of the grocery stores, well, at least PC Optimum and Scene Plus grocery stores, you need to have the co-branded credit card to earn points on every single purchase. And if you don't have that credit card, you're only earning points on in-store promotions and targeted offers, which is not a lot. And some people, understandably, they're like, oh, I don't want to.
0: We are struggling with our phone lines today. Boy, it seems to be something throughout the week. Eh? Well, it seems to be something throughout the week here today. We got the gist of it, right? And Barry did a great job there. And sorry, Barry, if you are back on the line there, we're just running out of time and phone lines have been frustrating this week. But yeah, that was our money expert, Barry Choi, breaking down ways that you can save at the grocery store. At the end, I was going to ask him too. I know he has avoid shopping when hungry. Yes. Well said. Don't go to the grocery store if you're hungry. And also when it comes to bulk, buying in bulk, you know, a lot of seniors listen to the show, and we've had the discussion in the past about buying in bulk, right? And especially if you look at some of the deals, you got to buy one, you got to buy two to get, you know, 125 points. Sorry, you got to buy two or three, multiple items to get, you know, I don't know, 125 points, 50 points, different things like that. One thing that we're doing, and I know a lot of you always say, Kyle, get the Costco card, Costco's king. You know, you freeze a lot of that. That's one thing that we've been doing. We've been freezing a much more fruit. If we see fruit on sale, we've been freezing that. You know, even some of the vegetables and different things like that, or the frozen vegetables are on sale. You freeze it all. That is certainly something we've been doing. But I would recommend just budget. Budget, budget, budget. When it comes to life, you know, how much money are you spending on clothes, school, food, different things like that, right? Budgets. It's one thing that has really helped us out in our household. When we have a budget, when we know how much is going out, we know how much is coming in, you just feel much calmer in life. And so that's where we're at. Again, I would recommend check out 51 Cattle. I see the text asking for a few of the apps that that we use. One thing I've noticed too when it comes to cattle, where you can earn like 5-10 cents just based on answering questions. Also receipts, which is great, right? If you're going to the grocery store, you can get 10 cents, 5 cents back on receipts, and it really does add up after a while. We mentioned cereal there. I think a lot of us now are eating cereal in the evening. One question that has always popped up: when are you actually eating cereal? Is it in the evening or in the morning? I think cereal is getting really expensive because a lot of us are really starting to get into it, especially in the evening. That's what I'll be doing tonight. Watching a hockey game, having a bowl of Shreddies. Beautiful evening. Beautiful day. Enjoy it. It's weekend, long weekend right around the corner. We'll talk to you on Friday, everybody. Take care.
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0: 15 degrees in Windsor, Essex. A mix of sun and cloud today. Breezy with a high 18 or 64 Fahrenheit. I'm Kathy McMahon, AM 800 News. 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Coming up, a fraud in Essex and Roseland Responder Golf Classic coming up. But first, Amherstburg's Heritage Committee is being asked to endorse a list of 19 properties for possible heritage designation. The committee meets later today and will review the list, which includes the former General Amherst High School property. Committee member, Councillor Lyndon Crane, says it will be up to council to make any final determination.
1: The committee itself is not able to remove items off the list. It would be a council decision, but they can provide their feedback of which ones they would want to see endorsed.
0: The Boblo Dance Hall on Sandwich Street is also in a high priority group, and a number of Boblo properties are on the list, including the Carousel House, Sailor's Monument, Bumper Car Pavilion, and Powerhouse. Today's meeting goes at 5:30. A fraud in Essex. Provincial police say a resident told them that she was contacted by someone pretending to be her bank teller. The victim was told she had exceeded the login attempts for her online banking and needed to provide personal information and change her password. The OPP says this is a scam and residents should be aware that a bank or other financial institution will never ask for personal information or to change a password. An opportunity for local business owners to find out how they can score federal government contracts. Senator Sandra Pupatello will be hosting a special information session for small and medium-sized companies to learn how the federal procurement strategy prioritizes Canadian suppliers, Canadian-made materials, and domestic production.
2: So, for example, when the Buy Canadian policy says that this big guy that already has a big contract, it means all his suppliers have to look at Canadian companies first. So you might not be that great big company going after a huge procurement contract, but you could be that company's supplier.
0: Pupatello says businesses should sign up to the Supplier Registration Information System because there are real opportunities for this region. The event is scheduled for May 21st from 1 to 3 at the Chicharro Club. They will be chipping and putting for a few great causes in Windsor next month. The Roseland Responder Golf Classic will take place on June 19th, which marks the fourth and final year of the fundraising series. Windsor Fire Chief Jamie Waffle says proceeds from the tournament will once again support three local charities.
3: Canadian Mental Health Association from Windsor Essex County, the Windsor Firefighters Benefit Fund, and the Law Enforcement Torch Run for Special Olympics.
0: $150,000 has been raised over the last 3 years, and officials hope to cross the 200,000 threshold this year. The AM 800 News poll question, are you finding it harder to decipher fact from fiction online? Let us know at am800cklw.com. Yesterday we asked if you've rented an e-scooter or an e-bike from Bird Canada over the past 5 years. Of nearly 1,100 responses, 95% said no. 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
0: The forecast from the AM 800 Weather Center. Mix of sun and cloud today, the high 18 or 64 Fahrenheit. Clear overnight, the low 4. Tomorrow, mix of sun and cloud, the high 21. We're at 16 in Windsor, 61 Fahrenheit. I'm Kathy McMahon, AM 800 News.
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12: It's just a few minutes past the top of the hour, Thursday, May 14th. I'm your host, Vashi Capellos, coming to you this afternoon for the next 2 hours from our studios in Montreal at CJAD. Very happy to be here. Very excited because I'm here for a great reason. In a few hours after the show ends, I'm going to interview all four of the Artemis astronauts at the Canadian Space Agency. I'm super pumped. We'll talk about that in just a bit, but we've got a ton of news coming out of the Prime Minister's press conference today I want to cover as well. So let's get to a rundown of what we're doing.
13: The Rundown.
12: So the Prime Minister made an announcement today and held a press conference, and there's a ton of stuff that came out of that press conference. So I'm going to walk you through all of it. The first is the purpose of the announcement, which was what has generally been a pretty long-awaited, quote-unquote, clean electricity strategy. What does that mean in you know, sort of layman's terms? Well, we know that demand for electricity is growing across the country and been a big way when it comes to our data and data centers and all the stuff we use our phones and our computers for. And this announcement was basically saying that they are planning to build out in the biggest build out in Canadian history and double the grid capacity by 2050. So essentially over the next two decades, they say if that happens, it's going to lower energy costs for 70% of Canadians. I'm putting a big caveat around the fact it's an if. This is a huge timeline and generally one longer than one government is in power for. Here is the Prime Minister making the announcement.
14: Doubling our grid to meet that demand won't be easy. The scale is huge, the timeline short, and the task of getting the right mix of power is complex. If we get it wrong, Canadians will pay higher utility bills. If we're too timid, Canadians will end up short of power, losing good jobs, and growing reliant on foreign suppliers.
12: So in the middle of this announcement comes another kind of tidbit of information around environmental laws or regulations. And you'll know by now the Prime Minister has rolled back a lot of stuff that the previous Prime Minister, Justin Trudeau, put in place, like the consumer carbon tax, the emissions cap. And today, essentially, like, rules around natural gas and how much they have to electrify what they're doing. Both BC, for example, and the federal government had rules in place for how much emit, you know, how much those operations could emit and how they had to electrify in order to mitigate those emissions. That is definitely changing. Now it's going to be easier for provinces to add natural gas generating capacity.
14: A role for natural gas, is there a role for natural gas in the transition in some provinces? That was part of my answer, remembering that different provinces, different electricity markets start from different positions. So we're taking a very practical approach here.
12: Okay, so then my colleague, Abigail Beeman, asked about another piece of news that happened today. Remember the possibility that Honda might permanently put on ice its plant in Alliston, the big EV plant, electric vehicle plant in Alliston, Ontario? Well, today, overnight, in fact, Honda confirmed that it was going to do that. Not maybe going to do it, it is definitely going to put it on ice. And that had Abigail asking the Prime Minister whether that should be kind of part of the analysis about whether it's right to bet so big on EV adoption in this strategy.
15: And I'm wondering how we can be so sure about EVs as the path forward, specifically when you look at the news out of Honda.
14: Well, a couple of things. One, it's a question. Ultimately, this is going to be a question of affordability, reliability, the performance of those vehicles, the relative costs there. The first component of that is going to be building electricity that itself is affordable. I mean, we start from an enviable position in the country, Canada, relative to international peers, some of the lowest electricity costs in the world. We want to reinforce that. Canadians will then make the choice what kind of vehicles they want to drive.
12: So we've gone from electricity to EVs in the car sector, and finally we will arrive at pipelines and the oil patch, because tomorrow we anticipate the Prime Minister will be in Alberta, unless something falls apart tonight, but alongside Premier Danielle Smith to make a really significant announcement there. You know, they have that memorandum of understanding, the feds and Ottawa, Alberta, pardon me, that is all about building a new pipeline to the West Coast. The two outstanding parts of that MOU. One of them is an industrial price on carbon. It was supposed to be $130 by 2030, but this deal will push that deadline out by 10 years. The Prime Minister was asked about that, and the possibility of a private proponent coming forward to actually back a potential pipeline, because that hasn't happened yet.
14: The MOU and the intention of the MOU has been that Alberta would advance, that there will be a private sector proponent for the pipeline, that the federal government has, well, I shouldn't say the federal government, it's an agreement, so we all agree on this, that there are multiple preconditions for that pipeline moving forward. It includes strengthening the carbon market, it includes the methane regulations that the minister helped put in place and have been put in place now. It includes very much the Pathways project moving forward, no pathways, no pipeline, so all those elements moving forward.
12: So we are expecting that announcement to happen in Alberta tomorrow. We know that beyond the MOU, the federal government is also floating this idea of really changing environmental laws in order to simplify, as they would characterize it, the approval process for projects like pipelines. You're going to hear from the Prime Minister's Parliamentary Secretary, Cody Blois, in just a few moments about that and whether or not it will actually get a pipeline built. Now, part of the politics around this pipeline is whether or not it will address escalating separatist sentiment, if it is in fact escalating, but it stands somewhere in the neighborhood of 20% of Albertans who have indicated in public opinion polls that they want to separate. There's a whole bunch of stuff that's happening on that front as well. So there's a petition that came forward. The steps are basically to hold a referendum. You've got to have a petition with a certain amount of signatures. The separatist group behind this petition says they have more than 300,000 signatures. That goes to Elections Alberta. Elections Alberta's got to verify all those signatures. And then if all of that is in place, there can be a referendum on separation held. It's supposed to be this fall in Alberta. So a pretty big deal. Well, there's some First Nations that have challenged the veracity of that petition. And yesterday, a justice in the Court of Queen's Bench in Alberta basically said that the government, in kind of laying out this process for the petition, for the referendum, failed in its duty to consult the provincial government, in its duty to consult First Nations. So it appears that that, like, for the moment, nullifies the whole thing, except for the premier says that she and her government will appeal the ruling.
16: Although our government does support Alberta remaining in Canada, we think that today's decision by the court will deny opportunity to well over 300,000 Albertans to have their petition verified by Elections Alberta. We think that this decision is incorrect in law and anti-democratic, and we will be appealing it as a result.
12: So the opposition leader in the province of Alberta is Nahed Nenshi. He's the leader of the NDP. He's actually calling on the government to just cancel the referendum entirely.
17: The government cannot have a separatist referendum this fall, period. They cannot do it without defying the law, without defying the courts, and without knowingly doing something that is illegal. So, Premier, it's time to save Albertans $100 million. It's time to put your ego on the shelf. It's time to cancel the referendum.
12: So the organizer of the group that put forward this petition that's trying to drive the referendum is Mitch Sylvester, and he also says that they're going to appeal.
18: We've been expecting this decision. We're not at all surprised. We're going to appeal. We just didn't expect this to be easy. And then what we're going to do is, I believe the Premier can call this based on Section 1 of the Referendum Act. So that's the next steps.
12: So the Prime Minister was also asked about the prospect of Alberta separating and if he thinks a referendum should be held.
14: We're a democracy. We have certain standards and an ability for provinces to hold referenda on a variety of subjects. And if following the rules. They hold referendums. Obviously, we support that. That means respecting the rights of Indigenous peoples, respecting the rights of people to privacy. It means if it's a referendum on separation in any province, it has to be consistent with the Clarity Act.
12: So Rick Bell, a well-known columnist in Alberta, will join us to talk about what all of that means. We'll unpack the politics of separation and pipelines with our Daily Debrief panel. And up next, the Prime Minister's Parliamentary Secretary, Cody Bloys.
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5: The latest forecast from the AM 800 Weather Center. A mix of sun and cloud today. Wind from the northwest at 40 kilometers an hour, the high 18. Clear tonight, the low down to plus 4. Tomorrow, mix of sun and cloud, warming up to 21 or 70. Then a slight chance of rain Saturday, the high 26 or 79.
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5: The Prime Minister's Parliamentary Secretary, Cody Bloys, if in fact, taken together, that stuff, the aim of it, is to get a new pipeline to the West Coast built.
20: No, Vashi, what I would say is the aim of the proposals that we put forward last week are about getting major projects built. Obviously, you might make the connection between the MOU and the work that we're doing with the government of Alberta, but I would point to things like Wind West in Atlantic Canada. I could point to the mining activity that we know that has to happen for our clean energy future. This is more than just about the dynamic that's happening between our government and Alberta vis-a-vis the MOU, and it's a reflection of the work that the major project office and stakeholders and individuals have talked about. It's saying, how can we take many multiple concurrent federal regulatory processes and focus on streamlining them? I don't want to say I would reject the way that you framed the environmental law piece. All the aspects around environment will continue to be core to what we do. But Vashi, instead of having a proponent come and deal with six or seven different federal regulators or departments, we really need to be able to streamline that. We saw that through the Major Project Office and Bill C-5. But even for projects that don't meet the qualification or are referred to the MPO, this is a good principle that we ought to be continuing, and that's part of the element of what we put out last week.
21: I guess, though, with respect, Mr. Bloys, I'm a little bit confused, because that's exactly how your government framed the introduction of C-5 and said why it was so urgently needed, right? This is about reducing the time it takes for projects that are important to get built. Why do you need additional legislation that, you know, it's not just me framing it that this will be significant changes to environmental laws. That is the substance of what is put forward in the discussion paper as of last Friday. Like, why do you need all that if you were telling us that this was all possible a year ago?
20: No, well, I want to draw the distinction. C-5 and the goal of the Major Project Office was to be able to focus on major nation-building projects. There are other projects, Vashi, that may not qualify in the same sense of what we would see as a multi-billion-dollar national project, but it still matters in a regional context. It still matters for the proponent in question. And the way in which our federal regulatory systems work is that proponent who may be coming, who may not be a major national project, still has to deal with multiple regulators. We believe that the principles of what we put forward in C-5 and the work that we're doing to focus on major national projects ought to apply to what I would call mid-tier projects. And this is exactly what we ran on in the last election, which is focused not only on major national projects, but getting projects of differing and mid-sized also move forward. And again, you're framing this about the idea that we would be taking shortcuts on the environment. What I would want to say and what the government view is that there is not going to be any shortcut as it relates to Indigenous consultation. In fact, instead of having seven different Indigenous consultation through seven different departments, why don't we centralize that activity, talk about the project in its entirety? How do we make sure that we take the views of multiple regulators and feed it into one central federal regulator who will have the purview to work with a proponent directly? That is the view of this government. That's the view of what we're trying to get accomplished. So, you know, that's the mission. We're still focused. Don Farrell and the MPO, if I could, Don Farrell and the MPO is focused on how we move the 15 projects that have been referred to the MPO. And the policy papers that the government put out last week is a reflection of the other regulatory work that we have to do for projects that may not actually find their way to the MPO in the end or have to use the provisions under C-5.
21: I do understand the point that you're making about consultation and sort of taking away repetitive behavior. I will point out, though, however, the AFN has already said that what they read as of Friday raises some initial red flags. On the point that you are making about this is sort of to complement C5, I have to ask you again, though, with all due respect, a year ago, the Prime Minister was promising to move at light speed, right? More ambitious, more quickly than we've seen in generations. If, in fact, this is just complementary, why did it take an entire year for it even to be proposed through discussion papers? Why would this not have been done in conjunction with C5? And at the time of C5, why were you telling Canadians this is enough?
20: I don't necessarily know if we were saying this is quote unquote enough. I would reference
21: you weren't saying
20: to,
21: there's more.
20: Page,
21: with all due respect, nobody was saying to response to opposition questions about why not remove other regulatory impediments. Oh, that's coming. There's lots more coming. You were saying C5 will do it.
20: As it relates to major national projects, we felt as though this is a pathway, but we also feel as though there's other regulatory changes that have to happen. And this is completely consistent, Vashi, with what our platform called in. I could reference you to page 6 of the platform where we talked about not only advancing major national projects, but also focusing on driving regulatory agility, being able to look at moving processes concurrently to be able to get to these outcomes. And, you know, we're going to continue. I want to make very clear, Minister LeBlanc, And the government will certainly, I know, highlight this as well. But let me be very clear to AFN and Indigenous proponents. Nothing in what we've put forward on Friday changes the way in which we will engage in good faith under the Constitution as part of UNDRIP with First Nations communities. That doesn't change. And as it relates to the environmental considerations that go into projects, whether they are of major national concern or perhaps more of what I would call the mid-tier projects, the focus, again, is similarly being able to take many concurrent environmental processes that may play into multiple regulators and put it into one lead federal regulator who can actually work and help the proponent instead of dealing with perhaps multiple regulators into one. This is stuff that perhaps should have happened sooner. To your point, look, the government is focused in many different areas, but we see this as a key commitment at a really critical time. The Prime Minister ran on a mandate last year in April of 2025 on making the Canadian economy more resilient. We've been focused on defense spending. We've been focused on international trade market access, 13 economies down to one.

0: you couldn't definitively say that in the aggregate, these regulatory changes in conjunction with the MOU are about getting a pipeline built. If they aren't about that, what does that say to Albertans tonight who are watching and waiting about what concessions they'll have to make? They think in order to get that pipeline built, if you can't say unequivocally, you want that to happen.
1: We do want it to happen. I made very clear during this interview, and let me be clear to Albertans or other Canadians who recognize the importance of exercising and developing our natural resources, whether that's in conventional energy, whether that's not in renewable energy and mining. We're very clear-eyed about the work that we want to do. And as I said, the Prime Minister, nothing has deviated from what we have focused on in the MOU and the components that are associated, which includes the ability to build a pipeline. And Vashi, what I would say about C5, we've heard from the MPO and they've made it very clear, and I don't want to get in front of what Minister LeBlanc might have to be able to say on this, but there is an expectation that there'll be projects referred under C5 in the days ahead, and we are focused, even if that is but one tool, using the provisions under C5. The other is using the MPO as a way to take these projects of national concern and ultimately advance them through the regulatory channels. That's the focus. Today, the proposals of this week are about getting this down to 1 year, once we have all the information, and we think that this is a proper balance between driving economic outcomes in this country, participating and working with Indigenous partners at every step, and ensuring that we do drive environmental outcomes, including the projects, Vashi, that are going to matter about our clean energy future. I know you want to put a focus on the pipeline. I hope I've been very clear to proponents who might be focused on that aspect, but it is not just about pipelines and oil and gas. There is a plethora of energy opportunities and mining opportunities in this country, and we have to be focused, and that's what the proposals are truly about.
2: That's Cody Bloys. He's the Prime Minister's Parliamentary Secretary. Those pipeline politics factor pretty heavily into the possibility of a referendum on separation in Alberta. That referendum was the focus of a judgment in Alberta yesterday that sets the whole thing potentially in peril and has the provincial government in Alberta saying they're going to appeal that court decision. Rick Bell is a longtime columnist in the province of Alberta. He's my next guest to talk a little bit about what that means, whether this pipeline will actually get built, and what we expect the Prime Minister and the Premier of Alberta to say tomorrow when they make the announcement in that province. Back in a moment with Rick.
3: 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Your number one news source in Windsor, Essex. An information update with Kathy McMahon.
4: A committee in Amherstburg will meet later today to go over a list of 19 properties that may get a heritage designation. They include a number on Boblo Island, including the Carousel House and Bumper Car Pavilion. The former General Amherst High School is on a high priority list. Developer Peter Valente has plans to build a residential and commercial site there and has express concerns with the potential designation. Business owners across the region are being urged to attend an information session next week to learn about how they can secure government contracts under the federal Buy Canadian policy. Senator Sandra Pupatello is hosting the event for small and medium-sized companies next Thursday at the Chicharro Club. It will provide insight into how the federal procurement strategy prioritizes Canadian suppliers, Canadian-made materials, and domestic production that local companies could benefit from. Canada's Chief Medical Officer of Health says 26 people across the country are being contacted by public health authorities to monitor for hantavirus symptoms, though they're deemed low risk. Dr. Joss Reimer says all the passengers shared flights with someone with hantavirus, but it's believed they didn't have close contact with anyone who was sick or sit next to them. And the smell of barbecue will fill the air in Windsor twice this year. The Northern Heat Rib Series is coming to the Riverfront Festival Plaza next weekend, and due to demand, officials have also announced a second stop in late August at Devonshire Mall. Details on these and other stories coming up at 1. Weather-wise, a mix of sun and cloud. Breezy today, the high 18. Clear tonight, the low down plus 4. In Windsor right now, we're at 16, 61 Fahrenheit. I'm Kathy McMahon, AM 800 News.
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18: EHF. And certainly a Canada that works.
19: That's Prime Minister Mark Carney this morning in Ottawa, asked by a reporter, I believe Abigail Beeman, our colleague over at here at CTV News, about the prospect of a referendum in Alberta, whether there should be one, and his reaction to this court decision out of that province yesterday that essentially said that the government, in laying out a process to have a petition that could lead to the referendum, failed in its duty to consult First Nations. The province is going to appeal that. The separatist group who put forward the petition is also going to appeal that. So everything is kind of in flux, you could say. Nobody knows the province, the movement, the issues in Alberta better than my next guest. Rick Bell is a columnist for Post Media. He's with us live right now. Hi, Rick.
20: Hello. How are you?
19: I'm good. How are you doing?
20: Not too bad. We miss you out here, Vasky.
19: I miss you guys. I miss Alberta. And this week just proves how there is never a dull day there. You were the first to say that the Prime Minister would be there tomorrow to make this announcement that the deal had been done on the MOU. I'm going to ask you about that in a second. I wanted to start off on the court decision, though.
20: Mm-hmm.
19: And what's your initial assessment of how that's playing?
20: Well, I could give you more than initial assessment because I do talk to people, as you know.
19: Mm-hmm.
20: So I guess my slightly informed comment is that the government of Alberta is going to do everything in their power to have a question on the future of Alberta and Canada in some way, shape, or form on the ballot in October here in Alberta. So they're going. So that's going to start with, as you mentioned to your listeners, that will start with an appeal of this court ruling. And we don't know where it's going to go from there. But they will. They will do everything, I think, that they can do to ensure that that there is a question for Albertans. Remember, there are two petitions.
19: Yes.
20: And so there still is perhaps a mechanism through the other petition to use that as the basis for a question on the future of Alberta and Canada. So that's a possibility. They're obviously going to appeal this, and and lower court rulings have been appealed, and the person who's doing, or the group that's doing the appealing, have won. So we'll see how that works. But I think there's a determination on the government. We've just been having question period out here where Premier Smith has said the very same thing, that they believe that because these petitions, two petitions together, have over 700,000 signatures, that if at all possible, that question will be on the ballot.
19: So let me ask you, because I imagine a lot of people outside the province would go, hey, they have a shot to just kill it. Like this might give them an excuse so that the referendum doesn't happen. Why is the government determined to put the question to a referendum?
20: I can't speak for the government, but I would say...
19: But you
20: say,
19: speak to them. What do they tell you about that? They all talk to you.
20: I mean, I think they created this piece of legislation which allows citizens to collect, a quite large amount of signatures necessary to get questions on the ballot. Now, the government has put questions on the ballot already that they're concerned about, and... I think the purpose of the legislation was you collect signatures, and if you collect enough signatures on a question, that question and those signatures get to be validated, because this court case is stopping those signatures from being validated. So if those are valid signatures validated by Elections Alberta, then that should go on the ballot. I mean, I think part of this is the belief, and you know this, Vashi, having been out here, I think there's perhaps a stronger belief out here in so-called direct democracy, right? Goes back years on having recall legislation and having referendum legislation. So I think that's an issue. Now, for me personally, you see the polls, it's about 25 or 30% they say are in favor of separatism or Alberta independence. I don't think that goes away just because you don't have a referendum either.
19: Right.
20: So if people outside the province go, well, just can it, and then it'll all go away. No, it's not all going away.
19: What
20: if that were to happen, even if by some reason it just would not happen, I don't think people realize, perhaps some of your listeners might not realize, no, it is not the majority view at this point. No way. It is not the majority view, but there is significant discontent, and there will be things starting tomorrow, and we'll see how that they affect the separatist vote. Starting with Prime Minister Carney, Memorandum of Understanding, does that lead to a pipeline? And we'll see where that goes from here. But as you say, Alberta politics is very much in flux. It always is. But this is the elephant in the room. No matter what a judge says or doesn't say, it's still there objectively among people.
19: So what about this announcement tomorrow? Like what will you be looking to hear? In particular, you listen to the Premier quite frequently, but in this case, the Prime Minister will be there too. Like what do you think, or what do you expect you need to hear, or Albertans need to hear, on what they're going to announce to that might in some way down the road address the sentiment underpinning the separatist movement, like the frustration with Ottawa?
20: As always, Vashi, an excellent question. I'm going to give a perhaps an unconventional answer, but I think this is the answer of a lot of people, which is the actual details of the Memorandum of Understanding, the details that will no doubt be discussed tomorrow, are going to be very great interest to business, to the oil patch, the oil and gas industry, to people like you and people like me and the political observers and inside baseball crowd, they will be going into great detail about what does it mean, the industrial carbon tax, and how quickly it's phased in, and is that going to be enough? A lot of people in Alberta, and perhaps even across the country, will probably view that somewhat in an eye-glazing manner because, you know, it's very technical stuff. I think ultimately, because remember, we have, if this separatist question gets on the ballot, that's nearing the end of October. So there's quite a bit of time still. But I think what people in Alberta really want to see is PPPP, the pipeline. They want to see if there is going to actually be a pipeline, if it becomes a project of national interest and is fast-tracked, if, in fact, there is a process that is fairly efficient and fairly speedy to get to the point where there could be a date where they could begin at least starting construction. So I think for most people, you put pipeline in the headline, and everybody's interested. You put MOU in the pipeline, people are still interested, but the bottom line of the story isn't carbon capture and storage for the average person, isn't what the industrial carbon tax is for the average person. The bigger question is, does this pipeline to the West Coast happen, or does it not happen? And Prime Minister Carney, with all due respect, is not going to make that statement tomorrow. And Premier Smith is not going to make that statement tomorrow. But that's, I think, what people are looking for. So the story is interesting in the sense of, is this the thing that gets the ball really rolling towards what Albertans are really interested in, which is that pipeline to the West Coast?
19: Perfectly put. Rick, I appreciate it. Thank you so much for making the time for this.
20: Anytime, Dashie.
19: Great to talk to you as always. Rick Bell is a columnist for Post Media. We're going to unpack some of what you heard from Rick in the news on that pipeline, the memorandum of understanding, not the most exciting term, but the content of that might be exciting with all of our Thursday regulars in the Daily Debrief panel. They'll be with me at the top of the next hour in 15 minutes time. Up next, Dan Riskin is here with Talk Science to Me. We're going to talk about the astronauts. What should I ask them, guys? Text me, 71010.
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0: East and West Asian artists. 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
1: Here's the forecast from the AM 800 Weather Center. We have a mix of sunshine and cloud for today, a breezy high of 18, clear overnight, the low plus 4. Tomorrow, mix of sun and cloud, the high 21 or 70. For Saturday, 30% chance of rain, warming up to 26 or 79 Fahrenheit.
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20: It's 10 minutes before the top of the hour, and it's a Thursday, so it's time to talk science to me.
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22: Hello.
20: How are you?
22: I'm great. How are you?
20: I'm good, thank you. your first little study here to talk about, which I loved, was if you yawn at a pregnant mother, a fetus might yawn back.
0: Yeah. As if fetuses weren't cute enough.
20: I know.
0: This is a like crazy cute, right? Yawning babies, like there's nothing more adorable. And we know yawns are contagious among grown-ups. They're also contagious among kids. But this is the idea that babies inside the womb also yawn sometimes. They move, they open their jaw. This is there's an old sort of wives' tale that yawning is to get more oxygen, but it's not, because you don't breathe differently when you yawn. You actually stop breathing when you yawn. And yawning is found across all animals. So giraffes yawn.
20: Really?
0: Yeah, exactly. Yeah, giraffes, elephants, even fish yawn. And fish don't breathe air. They have gills. And so, of course, if it's in fish, it can't be for getting... And also fetuses, you know, fetal human embryos also yawn from time to time. And so in this study, they were looking at the... They were scanning the fetus, and they made the moms watch videos of a bunch of different things. But some of the videos were people yawning, which made mom yawn about 60% of the time. So they would show the yawning, and then over the next 5 minutes, if mom yawned at all, that counted as a yawn. And... But they also kept track of whether the baby was yawning. And in about half of those, the baby also yawned. It was always when a mom had yawned, almost always, when a mom had also yawned. So the thinking is, you yawn, and then the mom sees it, and then sometime up to about, on average, it was about a minute and a half later, she would yawn. And then about a minute and a half after that, the baby would yawn. And it's just crazy, because you would think that, like, they're just in their own little bubble there, and that the things that happen in the outside world have no impact. But this idea that a fetus has this imperfect way of knowing what's happening in the world around it and somehow gets influenced by what's on the TV screen just blows the mind. It just really is a very cool study with a surprising result.
20: And what does it mean more largely for like other stuff moms might do?
0: Well, I think about this more in terms of the developing baby and just how we always think of like a baby coming out and then its experience in the world begins. But a lot of the things that happen in the mom's life sort of come to touch the baby. And so, you know, if she's eating spicy food, some of those spicy chemicals make their way across the placenta and the baby experiences them. And so the baby can taste them. And if there's loud noise, the baby can hear it. And so there's a lot of different things. But this idea of the social interaction and the fact that yawns have this social function, it's just really interesting that stuff's already coming on board before the baby's even born. So I like this because it just gives me a totally surprising new way of thinking about fetuses and unborn babies and just what their experience might be like.
20: Yeah, it's very cool. What about hypergravity? What does it do, Dan, to a body?
0: Yeah, hypergravity is, you know, we experience 1G because that's 1 times gravity, and that's when you're on the Earth, that's what you experience. And we all, you know that the Artemis astronauts, when they were going around the moon, were experiencing 0Gs, or very close to it, except when the spaceship was accelerating, they might have got pushed to the side and experienced some small number of Gs. And then when they were, you know, during the takeoff and also during the landing or the splashdown, they experienced several Gs, you know, being pushed into the floor, pushed into their seats as they experienced, you either taking off or braking. But this is sort of the question of what happens to the body if it's exposed to that for a long time. And so they didn't do this, thankfully, to people, but they took fruit flies and they gave them like 24 hours straight of like 4Gs, which would be brutal. I don't often feel bad for fruit flies, but for this one, I kind of do. I mean, that would be really rough. But the fruit flies, if it was 4Gs, the fruit flies responded by being really energetic, and then they kind of recovered. But if it was more than like 7 or 10 or even 13 Gs, which is brutal, they were messed up like permanently. Like they never really returned back to normal. And so this, you know, they are fruit flies and not people, but this does suggest that, you know, we're learning so much about how microgravity, a very small number of Gs, like 0 Gs, is tough on the human body if you experience it for 6 months. But you can imagine scenarios where we visit faraway planets where the gravity is higher, or where we try different kinds of spacecraft that are supposed to counteract the effects of zero gravity by having, say, a spinning part, like a centrifuge, where the astronauts could spend some time, and maybe they would experience extra Gs as a way of making up for the 0 Gs, and these kinds of ways of sort of treating the problem. And this study suggests that you get long-term effects from experiencing too much gravity that don't go away as quickly as one might hope.
20: Speaking of the other planets, I preemptively told you I'm going to mine your brain because tomorrow I'm going to Montreal to interview the astronauts, the Artemis astronauts, all together.
0: Right,
20: I've got
0: right
20: 15
0: on.
20: Minutes with them, and I want to make every one of them count. And I'm kind of hoping to ask them things like, you know, there have been great interviews about how it felt and what it's been like emotionally and all that kind of stuff. But I'm hoping to ask them something maybe that they haven't been asked before. So what kind of things should I be asking?
0: Yeah, the thing that I keep coming back to when I think about the interviews that I've seen and the sort of thread that they haven't picked up. I mean, one is there was a fire alarm of some kind that went off while they were up there. And in that moment, like a fire in space is way scarier than a fire on Earth, not only because you're living inside this bubble and so if it breaks, you're in trouble, but also because fire spreads differently. The heat can't rise and so fires behave in a really non-intuitive way and so you can think the fire's out but it's still going. And so fire is like one of the scariest things that can happen up there. And when the fire alarm went off, I think that's a moment where you sort of like your heart sinks or drops or whatever it does when you're in zero G's. I want to know sort of more about what that moment was like and how they interacted with each other and how much it felt like, okay, we've trained for this and we're ready to go, and how much was like, oh God, this is the moment where things start to go sideways. So that's one moment that I would ask more questions about. And then the other thing that really struck me about the whole mission is, you know, everybody sees how well they get along and it looks so easy because they were having fun and it was a relatively short mission and they're good people. And so of course they had a nice time, but they did a lot of training beforehand so that that would happen. Like there was training on their mental health to help them be resilient when things got stressful, like with the fire alarm or otherwise, in that capsule. And I'm really curious about what that training's like. Do you do that training one-on-one? Do you walk through different scenarios? Do you train with the same people you're going to be up in space with? How do you build resilience so that when things get stressful, you'll still be a good person to work with? I'm really curious about that training.
20: That's a great question. Do you have any questions more largely like that you think they might be have interesting answers on space? Like, I want to ask them about the space race, about China and the moon, that kind of stuff. Like, is there anything else that you think of?
0: I mean, so much of the space race is political, and they've done such a good job of being apolitical. And so that's the place where I think there's a little bit of tension when people say, you know, well, what about the fact that the U.S. is walking back on DEI, and here we have this Artemis mission, which had this ambition of putting a woman on the moon. They've taken that language out of off the website. So they're not saying anymore that when humans walk on the moon again, there will be a woman on that mission. There probably will, but they're not. That's not sort of what they're touting. And so, you know, the DEI scale back, the science cutbacks in the States. I mean, there are all these political pieces that are sort of very, very scary to talk about that I think they're very good at dancing around. But those are just a big elephant in the room. And so if I had them and I didn't have a million cameras and I could really ask them what they thought, I would love to know, you know, what behind the scenes, what those conversations are like.
20: That's Dan Riskin with our weekly Talk Science to Me. I'd love, as I said before, to get your thoughts on what you would ask the astronauts, all four of the Artemis astronauts, in about an hour and a half. I'm going to speak with them. Send me a text, 71010. We're back with the Daily Debrief panel next.
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23: Here's the forecast from the AM 800 Weather Center. We have a mix of sunshine and cloud for today. A breezy high of 18. Clear overnight, the low plus 4. Tomorrow, mix of sun and cloud, the high 21 or 70. For Saturday, 30% chance of rain, warming up to 26 or 79 Fahrenheit.
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23: Degrees in Windsor, Essex. A mix of sun and cloud this afternoon. A breezy high of 18 or 64 Fahrenheit. I'm Kathy McMahon, AM 800 News. Coming up, local businesses urge to secure government contracts and Ribfest coming twice this year. But first, A list of 19 properties that may be given a heritage designation in Amherstburg will come up for discussion later today. The Heritage Committee will examine the sites, which include a number on Boblo Island, such as the Bumper Car Pavilion and the former General Amherst. Committee member Councillor Lyndon Crane says he has made it clear he is against the designation for the former high school.
2: I do respect the will of council, so it is council had voted in favor of the notice of intent to designate. We didn't vote in favor of designating the property just yet, but it is on that list as a priority, as council had passed a motion previously.
23: The property is currently owned by Valente Development, and there are plans for 144 residential units with commercial space at the site. Today's meeting goes at 5:30 at Amherstburg Town Hall. Business owners in Windsor-Essex are being encouraged to learn how to secure government contracts under the federal Buy Canadian policy. Senator Sandra Pupatello will be hosting a special information session next week for small and medium-sized enterprises. She says local companies need to sign up to the supplier registration information system because there are real opportunities available.
3: When a procurement contract is let out by the government, you're automatically going to get a notice about it when you've registered to deliver a certain type of service. And that's A, how you get informed. B, they can see, okay, it's not just the contract, it's whoever big company out there might need additional companies in their supply chain.
23: The event she's hosting is scheduled for Thursday, May 21st from 1 until 3 at the Chicharro Club in Tecumseh. Honda has indefinitely suspended its $15 billion Canadian electric vehicle plant in Ontario. The Japanese automaker revealed today that the decision does not affect the current employment or production levels at its existing manufacturing facility in Alliston. Honda said it made the decision in response to evolving business conditions, a change in external resource strategy, and shifting customer demand. And the smell of barbecue will fill the air in Windsor twice this year. The Northern Heat Rib Series is coming to the Riverfront Festival Plaza next weekend, May 22nd. Series co-owner Mark Wilson says due to demand, there will be a second stop in late August at Devonshire Mall.
4: Lately, when we do events in mall locations, they're really, really solid events. So we drove by Devonshire Mall and we made a connection with them, and they've been great to deal with. They're excited about having us there. And so we chose that location because there's just a lot of traffic and malls are working for us right now.
23: A link for more information can be found in the story on the AM 800 website. 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
23: The forecast from the AM 800 Weather Center. A mix of sun and cloud today, a breezy high of 18. Clear overnight, the low down to plus 4. Tomorrow, mix of sun and cloud, the high 21. We're at 16 in Windsor, 61 Fahrenheit. I'm Kathy McMahon, AM 800 News.
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28: The MOU and the intention of the MOU has been that Alberta would advance, that there will be a private sector proponent for the pipeline, that the federal government has, well, I shouldn't say the federal government, it's an agreement, so we all agree on this, that there are multiple preconditions for that pipeline moving forward. It includes strengthening the carbon market. It includes the methane regulations that the minister helped put in place and have been put in place now. It includes very much the Pathways project moving forward. No pathways, no pipeline. So all those elements moving forward.
20: That's the Prime Minister this morning speaking to reporters in Ottawa who were asking about tomorrow's announcement set for, I think, the morning in Alberta, or maybe the morning Alberta time, all about that MOU and an agreement with the Premier of Alberta, Danielle Smith, on an industrial price on carbon. Will it get the pipeline built is the big question, and the question the Prime Minister was on the receiving end of. Let's talk about that with the Daily Debrief.
7: The Daily Debrief.
20: With me this Thursday afternoon, Rob Benzi is Queen's Park Bureau Chief for the Toronto Star. Laura Stone is a Queen's Park reporter with the Globe and Mail. Mike LeCouture is the Senior Political Correspondent with CTV National News. And Marika Walsh is a Senior Political Reporter for the Globe and Mail's in the Ottawa Bureau. Hi, everybody.
8: Hi.
9: Hey, guys.
20: How's it going? Mike, I'll start with you. Will this pipeline get built? What did the Prime Minister's answer tell you?
10: I think he said that, you know, it could get built. I don't think it was a really good indication on whether or not it will get built, because there are still so many hoops to sort of jump through. And I think, you know, one of the biggest is the private sector proponent. And that is something that is in black and white in the MOU. I'll read from it. Construction of one or more private sector constructed finance pipelines with Indigenous peoples, co-ownership and economic benefits, and then, you know, and so on and so forth. So, like, that continues to be one of the conditions of this. And without it, it's going to make it hard to go forward, even though when you consider that, you know, it was the Trudeau government back I think it was 2018 that bought the Trans Mountain expansion from Kinder Morgan. It just seems like we're no further ahead, even though we know that there will be more progress made on it and announced on it tomorrow.
20: The thing I find, Marika, so interesting is the kind of swelling of industry pushback. Mm-hmm. A, on the industrial price on carbon. Like, every day I'm reading a new article in your paper about some CEO who's like, this will make us uncompetitive. And then that, you know, bleeds into reducing emissions in the sector and whether or not this Pathways project is still viable. I feel like the industry is way less committed to it than they would have been even a year ago.
11: Oh, yeah. I mean, the companies that are behind the Pathways project, which is to capture emissions and to offset the emissions from the oil sands, changed their name from the Pathways Alliance to the Oil Sands Alliance. So I think that tells you, Vashi, almost everything you need to know about their sentiments right now. I think, though, there's some strategy and some political management that the Prime Minister was doing today, and this is not because somebody's told me this, but my sense of things is that the more information that comes out about the carbon price, how much watered down it is, the more there is restlessness on the left flank of the Prime Minister's caucus and supporter base. And by announcing this electricity strategy today, I think they were able to talk more about reducing emissions and climate change in a way that their traditional base still likes, even if it's no longer the priority. So while the Prime Minister was saying things like the Pathways project has to go ahead for the pipeline has to be a private sector proponent, I think there is still a lot of wiggle room. And the people I'm talking to say they are absolutely convinced this pipeline is happening.
20: I wonder how much wiggle room. Like, I was actually surprised, Benzi, at how specific the Prime Minister was today in talking about a private proponent. Like, it feels very much, if there isn't a private proponent, even if they get all the stuff with Alberta, like, in place, that some government, provincial or otherwise, is going to have to backstop it if, in fact, that thing's going to get built.
9: Yeah, actually, that's the impression I got. I mean, and what happened with Trans Mountain? It was the same thing, right? So the taxpayer ends up paying for something when the private sector can't or won't step forward. And I mean, when it comes to whinging, there is no one who whines like the oil patch, right? So they're looking for handouts and corporate welfare everywhere you look. And look, I get it. It's a very important sector to our economy and we need them. But my goodness, when things are booming, they're not exactly saying to us, you know what? we'll make these concessions because you guys have been good to us when times were bad and oil price was very low. I don't know. I thought Carney has painted himself into a corner. But again, who's his opposition other than Stephen Guilbeault in his own caucus and a few other liberal MPs? It's not like there's any viable opponents in the Commons. Maybe the Bloc Québécois and a few the five new Democrats, you know.
20: But
9: and
20: even
9: Elizabeth
20: in
9: May.
20: Yeah, but even in Quebec, Laura, there's a couple polls that came out this week that show like the Liberal support is even higher than it was a month ago or 2 months. Like it's not the sort of successive announcements that push the environment to the side, to be blunt, are not costing them politically right now.
8: Not right now. There's sort of a Carney love-in happening. You know, it could be just he's seen as a competent, steady leader when compared to Donald Trump, what's happening in the U.S. You know, maybe they like the way he's kind of presented Canada's case internationally. I mean, there's all sorts of reasons, and some of them don't always make a ton of sense. I mean, with the, you know, Stephen Guilbeault has a very high profile in Quebec. He's a fervent environmentalist, and he's been highly critical of the government, and that doesn't seem to right now be making a dent. But these things have a way of chipping away at people politically. I think that, you know, kind of the chickens come home to roost eventually, but I think that the public mood has shifted in light of what we've seen over the past year in Canada feeling very much at a disadvantage, both in our own country, but when it comes to our position with the United States. So I think there is a tremendous amount of goodwill, and maybe the country as a whole is just sort of moving more to the center, moving more to the center right. And that's where the public mood is right now.
20: I think it's still though predicated on the idea that stuff does get built and, how convinced everyone in the government is that this is what it's about, Mike, like even Cody Blois, who we had earlier on the show. The first time I asked him about, hey, is all this stuff to get a pipeline built? He's like, no. And then like changed and started talking. And then I circled back at the end and I was like, does that mean that you're, you know, not, you don't want that pipeline? He's like, no, we want it built. We want it built, but it's just not all about a pipeline. They really kind of are angry at the idea that the focus is on a pipeline, but I don't know, given the history of the last 10 years, how they would expect anything differently, Mike.
10: Yeah. And I wonder whether or not that public sentiment that we're talking about is so, I don't want to call it soft, but certainly, you know, not losing their mind at all this pipeline talk because, you know, they think, oh, well, you know, Mark Carney's the guy that wrote the book Values. And so, you know, deep down, we know that he'll still, you know, be concerned about the environment. Or if it is that realization, look, this is the moment we're in and this is how the country has to act because, we can't rely on what's happening, you know, our partner down south. But yeah, I think, you know, the government is certainly angling everything towards, you know, maybe safe for, Stephen Guilbeault, and it's easier with him out of cabinet, to sort of go, look, we're going to have to build a pipeline. It's going to have to, you know, go in that direction. And to your point about a backstop, I mean, Sonia Savage, the former, Alberta Energy Minister, had said that it would have to have some sort of a government backstop to build, pointing to, you know, Enbridge's Line 9 in the 1970s that was built, with a backstop as well. And so, you know, and maybe that's where this is going to land.
20: Last word to you, Marika. Does this quell Alberta separatism? You've got 30
11: No, I don't think it quells Alberta separatism, but I still think the pipeline will be built. And I think if you squint, you will look at something that ends up being, you know, nominally private sector. But when the Indigenous Loans Program can put $10 billion towards this pipeline, the idea that it will be solely privately funded, I think, is not tenable.
20: Yeah, very, very good point. I think that's where the public money will come for sure. Okay, we're going to take a quick commercial break, but on the other end of that break, we'll move a few provinces over. We've been focused, of course, on the oil patch and the energy sector, but the auto sector has had a very different experience through this trade war with Donald Trump. And now some news from Honda finalizing their decision not to build a big EV plant. We're going to play the response from the Prime Minister and get the panel's take next.
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23: The latest forecast from the AM 800 Weather Center. A mix of sun and cloud today. Wind from the northwest at 40 kilometers an hour, the high 18. Clear tonight, the low down to +4. Tomorrow, mix of sun and cloud, warming up to 21 or 70. Then a slight chance of rain Saturday, the high 26 or 79.
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1: And I'm wondering how we can be so sure about EVs as the path forward, specifically when you look at the news out of Honda.
2: Well, a couple of things. One, it's a question. Ultimately, this is going to be a question of affordability, reliability, the performance of those vehicles, the relative costs there. The first component of that is going to be building electricity that itself is affordable. I mean, we start from an enviable position in the country, Canada, relative to international peers, some of the lowest electricity costs in the world. We want to reinforce that. Canadians will then make the choice what kind of vehicles they want to drive.
3: That's the Prime Minister's response about the future of EVs in Canada's auto strategy, given the finality of the news from Honda. About a week ago, we were reporting on a Japanese news outlet saying that Honda will permanently put on ice, an EV plant, a big $15 billion one that they were going to build in Alliston, Ontario. Today, Honda confirmed that news, and that was the Prime Minister's response. Now, flashback to last week, and that response is a bit different than what we heard from François-Philippe Champagne at the time, who insisted on multiple occasions after the initial Honda news that EVs remain the North Star of the Canadian auto strategy, his government's auto strategy. I'm here with the Daily Debrief panel, Rob Benzie, Mike LeCouture, Laura Stone, and Marika Walsh. Benzie, I'll start with you. I know you've covered this sector a lot. I thought that the Prime Minister's answer there was notable because it was so much less definitive on EVs than Champagne. What do you make of that?
4: Yeah, it is interesting, the nuance, but today's announced by the Prime Minister to double the size of the electricity grid, in the next few years, as if that's going to somehow tackle the problem that people aren't buying EVs. That's not the case. It's not the price of electricity or the availability of electricity. It's the price of the cars and the availability of charging stations that has people limiting their purchases. And Laura and I were talking to Vic Fedeli, the economic development minister here at Queen's Park earlier this morning, Vashi, and he said, because the Ontario government is conjoined with the federal government on this EV strategy, and they're still all in on EVs. Mr. Fedeli told us that, reminded us that that Volkswagen is building one of the largest buildings in the whole world in St. Thomas, this gigafactory, that will be making batteries for various VW products. So Ontario and the federal government are still all in on EVs, even if Canadian consumers aren't all in on EVs. And Fedeli also emphasized Honda isn't going anywhere. The company employs 4,000 people here in Alliston, Ontario, and the number one selling car in Canada for like 26 of the last 28 years is the Honda Civic made in Ontario.
3: I just feel it's so interesting to me, Laura, that all these politicians can be so certain of something that they were so certain of 2 years ago that blew up in their face and can say, but the jobs aren't ever going anywhere. When Honda is a Japanese company and Japan's, we talked about this before, Japan's ambassador couldn't have been clearer. Like, unless you keep your access to the United States, we're not interested. Like, I would just be hedging more. You know what I mean? I'm not saying it's their fault, but like, why are you like saying everything is going to be totally fine when it's pretty clear it's not?
5: Well, I think there's an element of not wanting to look like fools, right? I mean, this is, that's politics in general, but this really has been billed as where the future is going, both from an environmental perspective and from an economic perspective. And they've really kind of played their cards here on putting in for the EV sector. So I think there is there is clearly an element of, hybrids are going to be something that I think that people are interested in. We are seeing what's happening with gas prices. I think people do want an alternative, but we're not seeing, I guess, the consumer demand that the governments had hoped for. So I don't know how you kind of stop the construction of a massive plant because what's happening in another town. The governments have promised subsidies too, although they're quick to say that they haven't actually put any money up front on this, but I think they're, they have to be reacting to what's happening at the moment, but they're also looking long term. And I think they do still see the viability of the sector in the long term, but they don't seem to have any great answers for what we're seeing happening right in front of our faces.
3: Yeah, and again, like I understand, like in general terms, Mike being, you know, bullish on EVs given the price fluctuations of gas, all that kind of stuff. But again, like if we're going to, you know, if that market is going to be a huge boon to Canada, like it still depends on us selling EVs in the United States. Like that's a consumer market for us. Like we are to them too, to be fair, but like,
6: yeah,
3: goes both ways.
6: Yeah, 100%. And the fact that, you know, there's really not even kind of engagement on that in sort of entertaining that type of question, of how we sort of account for, as you said, with the Japanese ambassador, is very clearly drawing out and saying that if we don't have that access, then, you know, we can't set up shop there. You know, as big as your country is, it's a tiny drop in the bucket when you compare it to that access to the U.S. And, you know, I mean, to Laura's point, it's trying to continue to say, no, don't worry, it's coming. But you just don't see it, right? Like the Prime Minister's argument today is that, you know, we're building up the energy grid. That's going to help us get there. Well, no, because you're not building up the charging system either. And, you know, it is that sort of chicken versus the egg. Will people be willing to go ahead and fork out for an EV if they can't charge it? If you can't get back forth between Montreal and Ottawa without having to stop in Castleman for 40 minutes? And look, love to our listeners in Castleman.
3: Yeah, nothing wrong with not, Castleman.
6: But there's not 40
5: or Russell.
3: Or Russell. Russell, Ontario. Greatest town ever.
6: Actually, there isn't 40 minutes worth of things to do in Russell, let's be honest.
3: I'm a Barhaven snob.
6: Yes, I am a Barhaven snob, okay? No, I'm kidding. But so the government clearly, you know, trying to sort of continue to hedge on that. Vash, just to be clear, I mean, my riding is represented by the Prime Minister of Canada. So by virtue of that, it is better than all others. That's what I'm kidding.
3: La-di-da. Marika, actually, when Mike was talking the first part before he was slagging my beautiful hometown right now, I was thinking of

0: much he has changed compared to this time last year when a deal was imminent.
1: Yeah.
0: And he was really talking it up. And it really is such a stark contrast. I think, in fairness to the government, they might not be wrong that in 20, 30 years, this electric vehicle shift is happening. I think the point, though, is the pain pressures now are so strong, so pronounced, that getting that bridge to there is what we are all focused on. And they are, you do need to build up the energy grid, the electricity grid, excuse me. That is what everybody's saying for AI, for electric vehicles, for all those things. But the in-between is the question, and the Canadian Vehicle Manufacturers Association, Brian Kingston, said exactly this week what the Japanese ambassador told you. Without this trade deal with the U.S., without access to the U.S. market, there is no Canadian auto sector.
1: I thought also that, like, he left the impression, Benzi, that, like, the Americans are just really busy. That's why there's no negotiation. Like, Marika's right. Like, just looks like pain not to talk about it.
2: Yeah. I mean, and look, Trump is in China right now. Who knows what kind of what she does to Trump while he's there. But Canada is definitely on the back burner. But you know what, Vashti, you and I talked about this on Power Play the other night. Remember, the Kuzma negotiations or the review this summer, yes, but nothing's going to change on July 1st. It's just a countdown. And I think that's important. This is a difficult
1: famous
2: time
1: with the current
2: administration, but this too shall pass.
3: But it's the nervousness too, right? It's the countdown, but it's industry that's still waiting.
1: Yes. Very good.
2: And the other tariffs that are over and beyond, that are hitting steel and aluminum,
1: Okay, well, we'll leave
3: Shout
1: it on that super happy note.
3: Russell,
1: yay, Russell. That's where I live, by the way, for everyone listening. Okay, I'm going to take a quick break. We're going to talk about Donald Trump's trip to China next.
4: 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An information update with Kathy McMahon.
5: Business owners across the region are being urged to attend an information session next week to learn about how they can secure government contracts under the federal Buy Canadian policy. Senator Sander Pupatello, a former longtime Windsor West MPP, is hosting the event for small and medium-sized companies next Thursday at the Chicharo Club. A committee in Amherstburg will meet today to go over a list of 19 properties that may get a heritage designation. They include a number on Boblo Island, including the Carousel House, Sailor's Monument, Bumper Car Pavilion, and Powerhouse. The former General Amherst High School is on a high priority list. Developer Peter Valente has plans to build a residential and commercial site there and has expressed concerns with the potential designation. A list of charges following a break and enter and fraud investigation in Windsor. Police say a vehicle on Fletcher Crescent was broken into last month. Suspects made off with a wallet and a garage door opener. The cards were then used to make $600 worth of purchases. Two people were arrested earlier this week. Details on these and other stories coming up at 2 o'clock. Weather-wise, a mix of sun and cloud today, breezy with a high 18, clear tonight, the low down to plus 4. We're at 16 in Windsor, that's 61 Fahrenheit. I'm Kathy McMahon, AM 800 News.
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5: Thank you again, President Xi, for this beautiful welcome, and tonight it is my honor to extend an invitation to you and Madam Peng to visit us at the White House this September 24th, and we look forward to it. And I'd now like to raise a glass and propose a toast to the rich and enduring ties between the American and Chinese people. It's a very special relationship. And I want to thank you again. This has been an amazing period of time. Thank you, President Xi.
6: That is U.S. President Donald Trump speaking at a dinner reception in Beijing alongside Chinese President Xi Jinping following 2 hours of closed-door meetings between the two. I spoke to Michael Kovrig, former Canadian diplomat who was detained in China for more than 1,000 days between 2018 and 2021 about the trip, and started off by asking him if he can discern from any of the comments before the trip, during the trip so far, what exactly the point of it is.
7: Two things are on the table, right? First, there's a trade war that's shaking the world economy. And second, we're dealing with a strategic rivalry over who shapes the rules of the 21st century, especially in Asia and the Pacific, and especially over Taiwan. And that requires the leaders of those countries to talk face to face and try to manage things, particularly when you're dealing with China, because it's very hard to get movement on any issue unless Xi Jinping agrees on it. Power is so centralized there. So, but don't expect any kind of grand bargain. Expect short-term transactional deals dressed up as breakthroughs. Trump wants purchases of soybeans, Boeing jets, and natural gas, plus reliable rare earth supplies and Chinese help on Iran and fentanyl, for example.
8: So why do you think that the nature of whatever is agreed to will be transactional versus some grand bargain? Like, what informs that position?
7: Well, first of all, Trump is an intensely transactional human being, right? He's not thinking about long-term grand strategy. He's thinking short-term. And in fact, that's the core asymmetry right there when those two men and those two systems meet. They're totally different personalities and also systems. Xi Jinping wants to weaken U.S. support for Taiwan. He wants fewer export controls on advanced technology, and he wants lower tariffs across the board. So those are the kind of transactional things that he wants in the short term, and that's where there's some room for deals and maneuvering. But at the end of the day, the Chinese are driving for a much longer strategic narrative that they're trying to build, right? This is the first U.S. presidential visit to China in nearly a decade, so both leaders will care more about optics than about substance. They both want to look powerful, and they both are afraid of the risk of looking weak. So Trump seems to treat this as a deal-making opportunity, but Xi sees it as a chance to reshape the strategic narrative of the whole relationship. Trump's thinking about the press conference. Xi's thinking about the next 20 years. So a key thing to watch is the language that each leader uses and whether Trump repeats phrases that the Chinese have given. That's really the scoreboard.
8: Well, I wanted to ask you just in that vein, like what your expectations are around the dynamic between the two of them. They're two of the most central figures in the world right now, most watched, most scrutinized, you name it. Unique, you could say, each of them in their own right as well. Like what are you watching for as far as that dynamic goes?
7: So going into this summit, right, a lot of people seem to think that Trump is the weaker party. And certainly that seems to be Beijing's perception, right? The Iran war, the Supreme Court tariff ruling, soybean farmers hurting. But whether the leverage has actually flipped, I think, is debatable, right? Trump's leverage is real, but it's perishable. The U.S. still has the dominant financial system, advanced chips, and the world's largest consumer market. But Trump has created all kinds of problems for himself. The Iran war has bogged Washington down, right? The Supreme Court took away his favorite tariff weapon. China responded to his trade war last year by weaponizing rare earths, forcing him back down within weeks. So now, I think for President Trump, his worst risk is overestimating the strength of his own hand, while Xi Jinping and the entire Communist Party and the party state itself has spent 2 years carefully studying the dynamics and working out where they can flink issues and find leverage. So Xi's walking into these meetings with a whole system behind him. And that's pretty asymmetric right there.
8: So you mentioned Taiwan, and both Taiwan and Iran are potential, significant, I don't even want to reduce them to irritants, but obviously issues between the two countries. How do you expect them, if at all, to factor into discussions?
7: Sure. So, look, Taiwan matters for two reasons that are immediate and then other broader reasons. One, Taiwan makes the chips in every Canadian device, right? Your phone, your car, your laptop, the chips in our military hardware, most of them are made on that. Many of them are made on that island. And China, under Xi Jinping, has made it very clear it wants to absorb Taiwan at some point. The Taiwanese do not want to be absorbed, so you have a fundamental potential for conflict there. China is building the capacity to be able to take the island through force by blockade or invasion. What's stopping it is essentially the deterrence of believing that the United States and its allies would not permit that to happen and they would get involved militarily. And ultimately that to make the Chinese have the calculation that today is not a good day to do that. The status quo is safer and better. If perceptions shift as a result of this meeting, and there's a view in China that maybe Trump is getting closer to America abandoning Taiwan, it's not only a risk for Taiwan, it's a risk for every country in the world, potentially, because then no American security guarantee anywhere is as believable. Canada lives next door to a superpower that already, puts our sovereignty at a bit of concern. If Washington's word means nothing in the Pacific for Japan, for South Korea, for the Philippines, then that could undermine the whole security architecture of the Indo-Pacific region. So it's very important for President Trump to be clear with the Chinese that the United States continues to support Taiwan, that it supports the status quo, that it is not actively in any way supporting independence, but that it's also not taking a neutral stance on it, that it's going to continue arming Taipei, for example.
8: And just on Iran, very quickly, if you don't mind, how do you think that factors in?
7: So China wants to, China depends heavily on Iranian oil. It can live without it, but it's important, and particularly it's heavily dependent on oil from the Gulf, from the Middle East in general. So Xi's number one priority, and he's on the record as saying so, is to get the Strait of Hormuz opened, and that requires some kind of a ceasefire and stoppage in fighting between Iran and the United States. And so Xi wants some form of peace in the region, but he doesn't want to invest too much political capital in it or appear to be taking sides. He wants to be able to balance between all the players in the Middle East, and so that he maintains influence and leverage both over Iran and over the Gulf Arab states, over Saudi Arabia and so on. So he doesn't want to put too much skin in the game, but he does want the strait to be opened. And so where there's potential for some negotiation, I think, on that between the U.S. and China is what could China potentially do to help bring about a situation where that strait can be reopened and the oil and other things can flow to East Asia, which is very much in China's interest. At the same time, it doesn't want to rescue the United States from a problem of its own creation. It very much likes the United States being stuck and focused on the Middle East and moving particularly military assets and political attention away from East Asia toward that region. So it doesn't want to change that.
8: Okay, I'm out of time. I have to leave it there. I appreciate your insights as always, Mr. Kovrig. Thank you for making the time.
7: Thank you. Pleasure.
6: That's Michael Kovrig, a former Canadian diplomat and one of the two Michaels who were detained by China for more than 1,000 days between 2018 and 2021, reflecting there on U.S. President Donald Trump's visit to China. It's happening as we speak. We played earlier a little clip there of the president alongside his counterpart in China, Xi Jinping. They met for 2 hours behind closed doors. Donald Trump with him has a litany of CEOs, everyone from Tim Cook, who is the CEO of Apple, to the CEO of NVIDIA, and of course, Elon Musk of SpaceX, and, you know, who formerly worked with Donald Trump. There's like, you know, dozens of CEOs with him. So we'll be watching to see what sort of kind of side deals in that vein can be achieved. But so far, some of the reporting out of the meetings that have taken place include Xi Jinping pushing Trump on the issue of Taiwan and basically saying if there's too much disagreement, it will lead to conflict between China and the United States. So China already has a pretty definitive position on Taiwan. Of course, they don't recognize the independence of Taiwan. But the possibility of an invasion, all that kind of specter of all that stuff is very much a part of what is unfolding in China right now. So we'll keep our eyes on that and convey to you any developments that happen on our watch. We'll take a quick break. We're back in a moment.
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3: Here's the forecast from the AM 800 Weather Center. We have a mix of sunshine and cloud for today, a breezy high of 18, clear overnight, the low plus 4. Tomorrow, mix of sun and cloud, the high 21 or 70. For Saturday, 30% chance of rain, warming up to 26 or 79 Fahrenheit.
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13: 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Rising to new lows and sinking to new highs. Yeah, you heard me. 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
1: 10 minutes before the top of the hour, tomorrow is going to be a big news day. Well, this afternoon's pretty big for me because I get to go interview the astronauts before I leave Montreal. But tomorrow is going to be a big news day because the Prime Minister is supposed to be in Alberta to make an announcement with the Premier of Alberta on a new industrial carbon price for basically the oil patch. So I won't get into the technicalities, but basically the timeline for raising that price will be dramatically extended, meaning that it won't be really as environmentally stringent. And the Prime Minister today made a number of references to this idea that, you know, there doesn't need to be a purity test when it comes to the environment, kind of a sort of under the radar dig at the previous government, that was very wedded to the idea of, you know, certain environmental standards. And, maybe some would criticize that as a type of purity test. It was interesting that the Prime Minister employed that kind of rhetoric. So he's going to be there to make that announcement tomorrow. The big question is whether all the stuff the government is doing, including that, including, you know, getting the regulatory period down to just a year for big projects that aren't necessarily deemed to be in the national interest, but are still important to, you know, building out the country's economy, whether all of that will actually get a pipeline built. That's what I asked Cody Bloys, the parliamentary secretary to the Prime Minister.
2: We do want it to happen. I made very clear during this interview, and let me be clear to Albertans or other Canadians who recognize the importance of exercising and developing our natural resources, whether that's in conventional energy, whether that's not in renewable energy and mining. We're very clear-eyed about the work that we want to do. And as I said, the Prime Minister, nothing has deviated from what we have focused on in the MOU and the components that are associated, which includes the ability to build a pipeline. And Vashi, what I would say about C5, we've heard from the MPO, and they've made it very clear, and I don't want to get in front of what Minister LeBlanc might have to be able to say on this, but there is an expectation that there will be projects referred under C5 in the days ahead, and we are focused, even if that is but one tool, using the provisions under C5. The other is using the MPO as a way to take these projects of national concern and ultimately advance them through the regulatory channels. That's the focus. Today, the proposals of this week are about getting this down to 1 year, once we have all the information, and we think that this is a proper balance between driving economic outcomes in this country, participating and working with Indigenous partners at every step, and ensuring that we do drive environmental outcomes, including the projects, Vashi, that are going to matter about our clean energy future. I know you want to put a focus on the pipeline. I hope I've been very clear to proponents who might be focused on that aspect, but it is not just about pipelines and oil and gas. There is a plethora of energy opportunities and mining opportunities in this country, and we have to be focused, and that's what the proposals are truly about.
1: Mr. Bloys is right. There are other energy opportunities, but we all know that the political controversy for years has been around the prospect of another pipeline out to the West Coast. Remember, the original pipeline that was built, TMX, had to be taken over by the federal government because the private backer backed out because there was so much controversy and kind of pushback at different levels against it. So if that pipeline does go forward, does it address separatism in the province of Alberta and the possibility of a referendum? Rick Bell is a Post Media columnist.
3: The actual details of the memorandum of understanding, the details that will no doubt be discussed tomorrow, are going to be very great interest to business, to the oil patch, the oil and gas industry, to people like you and people like me, and the political observers and inside baseball crowd. They will be going into great detail about what does it mean, the industrial carbon tax, and how quickly it's phased in, and is that going to be enough? A lot of people in Alberta, and perhaps even across the country, will probably view that somewhat in an eye-glazing manner because, you know, it's very technical stuff. I think ultimately, because remember, we have, if this separatist question gets on the ballot, that's nearing the end of October. So there's quite a bit of time still. But I think what people in Alberta really want to see is PPPP, the pipeline. They want to see if there is going to actually be a pipeline, if it becomes a project of national interest and is fast-tracked, if in fact there is a process that is fairly efficient and fairly speedy to get to the point where there could be a date where they could begin at least starting construction. So I think for most people, you put pipeline in the headline and everybody's interested. You put MOU in the pipeline, people are still interested. But the bottom line of the story isn't carbon capture and storage for the average person, isn't what the industrial carbon tax is for the average person. The bigger question is, does this pipeline to the West Coast happen or does it not happen? And Prime Minister Carney, with all due respect, is not going to make that statement tomorrow. And Premier Smith is not going to make that statement tomorrow. But that's, I think, what people are looking for. So the story is interesting in the sense of, is this the thing that gets the ball really rolling towards what Albertans are really interested in, which is that pipeline to the West Coast?
1: So the Prime Minister was asked about the prospect of a referendum and separatism, given the recent court decision out of Alberta. Here's what he said.
4: And the role of the federal government is, and we're pursuing this, is to practice cooperative federalism, to work with the provinces, work with the territories, work with Indigenous Canadians, and get things done on behalf of all Canadians. That's what we're doing with the province of Alberta. As someone who was raised in Alberta, proud Albertan, I view that very much the best place for Alberta is in Canada, and certainly a Canada that works.
1: And here is Alberta Premier Danielle Smith on whether she thinks breaking ground on a new pipeline would help quell separatist sentiment.
5: We have to demonstrate that cooperative federalism works, that in areas of provincial jurisdiction, we get to assert that we can do things our own way. In areas of joint jurisdiction, we have to be able to find ways to get to a win-win. And I think this is going to be really important. We do ask Albertans how they feel about the MOU, very high level of support for it. We've asked them, do you want us to keep working and getting to a deal? They say yes. But we have also seen that the level of people saying that they're frustrated, that they doubt that we'll get a pipeline built, that's also increased. And with it, the number of people who say that they'd be prepared to vote for independence. We don't want that. We want to go the other direction.
1: One listener writes in, Vashi, on Alberta separation, it was originally to help force the federal government to meet their demands and treat them better. If the federal government had come to the table at the time, we would not be looking at this. I think it's interesting. Like, I think that a big portion of people are trying to send a message with this idea of separation, exactly as this listener wrote out. I think there are some people, though, and I've interviewed Jeff Raff, for example, one of like the organizers behind this, who are just sort of focused on separation no matter what. There are great questions, I think, to be asked of, like, actually how that would unfold, whether it's financially possible, whether actually anyone would be better off in Alberta, all that kind of stuff. But they are pretty committed. I think there's some persuadable people, and there's others who are very, very committed. Okay, I'm going to interview the astronauts, and David is asking, can you announce it on air so we won't miss it? I'm taping it today, and it's going to air on this show on Monday, all four of them. I love your question. John and Ajax says, how do they avoid hitting any space stuff going at high speed? Please ask them what they think, another listener says, about the recently released NASA documents from the first moon landing about the objects hovering, and did they see the same things? I'm definitely going to ask them about their whether or not they believe there's life outside of here. And someone else is asking, Tom is asking if I'm going to call him Jeremy Handsome. No, I only say that behind his back, not to his face. Have a great rest of your day, everyone. Thanks for listening.
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9: Here's the forecast from the AM 800 Weather Center. We have a mix of sunshine and cloud for today. A breezy high of 18. Clear overnight, the low plus 4. Tomorrow, mix of sun and cloud, the high 21 or 70. For Saturday, 30% chance of rain, warming up to 26 or 70. Fahrenheit.
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12: It's 2 o'clock.
9: 16 degrees in Windsor, Essex. A mix of sun and cloud today. The high 18 or 64 Fahrenheit. I'm Kathy McMahon, AM 800 News. Coming up, heritage designations in Amherstburg and a new federal clean electricity strategy. But first, a crime scene in East Windsor. Caution tape is up around a house in the 1100 block of Cora Greenwood Drive. Police say they're conducting an active investigation. A number of officers are in the area, so the public is asked to stay away. No other details are available. A list of charges following a break-and-enter and fraud investigation in Windsor. Police say a vehicle on Fletcher Crescent was broken into last month and suspects made off with a wallet and a garage door opener. The suspects used the opener to access the garage. An extension cord was stolen, while credit cards in the wallet were used to make $600 worth of purchases. A 31-year-old was arrested this week on Howard Avenue. A second suspect was taken into custody at a local bank. Provincial police are warning the public about a recent fraud in Essex. The OPP say they were contacted by a woman who said she got a call from someone claiming to be her bank teller. The victim was told she had exceeded the login attempts for her online banking and needed to provide personal information and change her password. Police say this is a scam to hang up, call your financial institution, and report any suspicious activity to police. Business owners across the region are being urged to attend an information session next week to learn about how they can secure government contracts under the federal Buy Canadian policy. Senator Sander Pupatello, a former longtime Windsor West MPP, is hosting the event for small and medium-sized companies. It will provide insight into how the federal procurement strategy prioritizes Canadian suppliers, Canadian-made materials, and domestic production.
12: It's really the ideal place to come in and say, how can our businesses have new opportunities? And government procurement is absolutely one of them. You know, all the governments combined spend over $300 billion in a year on procurement. There's no reason that some of our companies could have a piece of it.
9: Pupatello says big companies get large federal contracts, but must find suppliers across Canada, which is where local companies can benefit. The information session goes May 21st at the Chicharro Club. A committee in Amherstburg will meet later today to go over a list of 19 properties that may get a heritage designation. They include a number on Boblo Island, including the Carousel House, Sailor's Monument, and Bumper Car Pavilion. Councillor Lyndon Crane sits on the committee.
13: Administration would be coming back to council with notices of intent to designate each of these properties before January 1st, 2027, which is when the province is requiring any properties listed as a property of interest to either be designated or taken off the list.
9: The former General Amherst High School is on a high priority list. Developer Peter Valente has plans to build a residential and commercial site there and has expressed concerns with the potential designation. Canada's Chief Medical Officer of Health says 26 people across the country are being told to monitor for hantavirus symptoms. Dr. Joss Reimer says they will be contacted by public health authorities, adding all the passengers shared flights with someone with hantavirus.
14: So those 26 were reported to us from European authorities as being no risk. We've decided to take a precautionary approach and instead consider them to be low or minimal risk.
9: But she says it's believed they did not have close contact with the sick person or sit near them. The federal government's new clean electricity strategy involves about $1 trillion in construction costs. Prime Minister Mark Carney says doubling the capacity of the country's electricity grid by 2015 will take massive investment.
15: Over the next few months, we'll work with provinces, territories, Indigenous peoples, utilities, unions to identify the actions needed to double our grid most effectively and affordably. The strategy rests on four pillars: build, connect, train, and make.
9: The plan involves adjusting clean electricity regulations to give more flexibility to liquefied natural gas power plants. It would also aim to lower energy costs for 70% of Canadian households. Time now for the AM 800 Business Report. A wave of troubles facing the global economy has Canada Goose expecting fiscal year revenue to be lower than the past year. The luxury parka maker revealed today it's predicting revenue will grow by low single digits in its fiscal 2027. It ended 2026 with revenue up 12% from 2025 to more than $1.5 billion. On the markets, Dow Jones up 378 points. NASDAQ has gained 239. TSX has risen 261. Gold is lower at $46.85 U.S. an ounce. Oil up at $97.57 U.S. a barrel. And the Canadian dollar lower at 72.88 cents U.S. AM 800 News Time, 2:05. The forecast next.
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0: 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We have a mix of sun and clouds this afternoon. It's looking like it's a little windy out there. We've had some gusts up to 50 kilometers an hour out of the north in this last hour. So we're looking today, we're almost at our forecast high of 18. Tonight, clear skies, a little chilly tonight as we dip down to 4. Tomorrow, it's a sunny day to start, then mix with clouds in the morning. A high of 21, and tomorrow night, the low is 12. So after tonight, I think you're safe to put stuff out, put stuff in the ground, but tonight is still a little on the low side. Cloudy on Saturday with a slight chance of showers. The high is 26 or 79 Fahrenheit. Lots of sunshine for Sunday. And for Victoria Day Monday, another sunny day and hot. A high of 31 or 88 Fahrenheit on Monday. Whew. Right now, not quite that warm, but it's doing pretty nice. It's 17 or 63.
1: 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So far, so good on the roads. No accidents to report, but we do have, of course, some construction that started this week. Eastbound Riverside Drive from Glengarry to Devonshire closed. The eastbound lanes are closed. That's being redirected onto Wyandotte. The westbound lanes are down to 1. Also, we found out yesterday, Ontario Street will be closed between Arthur and Lawrence for a new pedestrian crossover that could affect some Palette traffic as well. That's going to be lasting until next Thursday, the 21st. And we have some construction that should be finishing tomorrow. Entrance 1 to Nexstar, the north entrance, closed to all traffic until tomorrow around 6 o'clock. Traffic entering and exiting that site have been using entrance 2, the southerly entrance. If you happen to spot any issues on the roads, we'd love to hear from you. Give us a call, 792-2559, or you can text us at that same number. It's 792-CKLW.
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0: It is 10 minutes after 2 o'clock on this Thursday edition of The Shift. Glad to have you all along with us on a lovely day and a very warm weekend that's coming up. I'm Patty Handysides here with Kathy McMahon from the AM 800 News Center. And Kathy, talking about warm weather. There's great things happening. We got festivals started and things to plan for.
5: Yes, we can start with Rib Fest. This is going to be coming twice to the city this year. It's very, very popular. A lot of people turn out. It's not for me as a vegetarian, but I appreciate that a lot of people love barbecue. This is the Northern Heat Rib Series. It's been happening at the Riverfront Festival Plaza for a number of years now. It's coming up next weekend, not this weekend, so May 22nd to the 24th. And the co-owner of this series, Mark Wilson, saying because it's so popular and because there's so much demand, we're going to be coming basically at the end of the summer in the last week of August, and they're going to be setting up at Devonshire Mall, so a new location, and they're hoping it's going to be a good turnout there.
0: Wow. Okay, I'm loving the idea of already making plans for these things going out there.
5: Yeah.
0: I was saying, of course, yesterday that I've never been to a rib fest. I like ribs, and I never cook them. I like them when somebody else does, but yet I've never gone down and gone to any of the rib fests that have showed up, either Windsor, Amherstburg, or any of the other places that they set up. So
5: yeah. Well, this is your year then, because you'll have not once, but two opportunities. I mean, you hear rave reviews about the food itself, and not only just like the ribs, but all the sides and all the fun. There's usually music playing, and Wilson is saying they're going to be expanding, adding more tents this year. They're going to have about 300 more seats, so they're expecting a really good turnout there. Last year, there was about six rib teams that took part. And, you know, these are ribbers that are professionals. They know what they're doing. Mm-hmm. They travel around to various sites across Canada and the United States. So, you know, you're going to get really, really good food. And he said for the Devonshire Mall location, when they go to a mall, it usually ends up being a really solid event. He said they drove by Devonshire, connected with them, and there's been an agreement that they can be on the site. So a lot of traffic, of course, in that Howard Avenue corridor, EC Row. And he says malls are working for us right now. So Devonshire Mall has a pretty big parking lot there that there's a ton of space that they can get out. And hopefully the weather cooperates. It looks like this weekend is going to be good. Hopefully it continues into next weekend and throughout July and August.
6: Yeah, they must know there's a lot of people here that come out to be able to plan it twice in a summer. So they must know they have a big line of customers.
5: Yeah, I mean, sometimes, you know, May weather's not great, so he's kind of banking on the August being, you know, fully summer, you know, sunshine weather here. So, you know, if it's raining on one weekend, maybe you're going to get luck on the other weekend, or maybe it's just going to be beautiful both weekends and they'll sell a lot of food.
6: Okay, well, good for them for doing that, and it's the start of all the summer festivals that are
5: exactly
6: on the way. Thanks for that, Kathy.
5: You're welcome.
6: Coming up, speaking of eating, if you are stressed and eating late at night, that's kind of a double whammy on gut health. We're going to find out a little more about that, some advice as well to be a little healthier. It's 2:13.
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6: To 15 on this beautiful Thursday. Boy, the weather is really turning nice. You can get a feel for how the weekend's going to go. I have a 4-day weekend. I have tomorrow off as well as Monday. So I've actually booked it off at the end of last year, not knowing the weather, and I just lucked out with this weekend. Our Victoria Day weekend's not always great. We often get a fair amount of rain or chilly because, you know, all the people who camp often come across some bad weather, but this is just going to be a delightful weekend, it's looking like right now. There's new research out that suggests your gut could be taking a double hit, especially if you're stressed and if you're eating late at night. A recent study found people under high stress who eat a big chunk of their calories after 9 p.m. are significantly more likely to deal with digestive issues like constipation or diarrhea. It can even affect your gut bacteria. Robin Glantz is a non-diet dietitian. She's a Montreal-based dietitian who takes a gentle nutrition approach. And I spoke with her today about trying to get over and some advice for those of us who do go a little late at the night. And I'm very guilty of this, of eating late at night. I don't get done work till after 6, and then I go and do some things I want to do and run around and then finally get around to having some supper or something or grabbing something. And I know that, that's not good, right?
11: Well, it happens for a reason. This doesn't happen in isolation. And what you've just said, this running around all day, getting things done, and almost, I call it living neck up, where we're just thinking of all the things we have to do and not necessarily hearing our body's needs. Of course we're going to start eating a lot at night when we finally have a bit of a moment to ourselves. Mm-hmm. But that could take a toll on our gut health for a number of reasons.
6: And of course, stress is not a great thing either, right? Eating and all the stress that we're under, we got to kind of measure what's going on in our bodies.
11: Well, we can't avoid the stress, and we call the gut actually the second brain because there is a bunch of nerves that connect the emotional part of our brain directly to our stomach and our intestines. So when we're under stress, we feel it. But it also tends to be that when we're under stress, we are running around more and not thinking about stopping and eating. Mm. So that double whammy of not only having the effect of the stress affecting our gut health, but then having a slow down digestive rhythm because we've left it on empty all day and suddenly eating a lot at night, that combination could feel pretty awful.
6: So some of the research coming out here taps into something called chrononutrition. What is that?
11: Well, it's a fancy way of talking about the timing of eating, not just what you're eating, but when. This is something I've been telling my clients forever. It's not just about what you're eating. It's how evenly that's spread out. Our digestive tract kind of has this natural rhythm to it, this propulsion that moves food along all day. But when it's empty and when we're not moving, so other words, overnight, that rhythm slows down. So we wake up in the morning with a bit of a shrunken belly, stomach, and slow digestive rhythm, which sometimes could be confused with not being hungry, which is why so many people skip breakfast. Why would I eat if I'm not hungry? You should be hungry. It's been several hours, and you have a full day to get to. And that first meal of the day, that breakfast, the breaking of the fast, kickstarts the rhythm of your digestive tract and makes it easier to process. If we leave that on empty all day long and then try to eat a meal, I compare it with trying to, you know, go from fast asleep to sprinting. You haven't warmed it up. It won't go well. So we are technically meant to eat within the first hour of waking, and ideally every 3 to 4, maybe maximum 5 hours afterwards until we go back to bed.
6: Wow. Okay. That's good. I mean, I guess I should set a clock for that to kind of remind myself not to let things run too late.
11: You joke, but I have quite a few of my clients initially, they need to almost set external reminders to get themselves eating. But very soon after, their body starts asking for it and they no longer need those alarms.
6: Why would stress cause us to like kind of put off eating and then suddenly, when things slow down at night, that's when we go like, oh yeah, I better grab something. And of course, when it's late, you don't really think of cooking something, you know, good for you.
11: Exactly. Well, the stress part, like I said, the emotion part of the brain has this bundle of nerves called the vagal nerve that affects that does many things, but part of that goes to your gut. When you're under stress, even if that stress is just a deadline or whatever you've got going, our body almost responds the same as if it's that primal stressor, like we're being chased down by a bear. So it says, hey, you know what? No time to digest. We got to run. So all those nerves that are breaking down and digesting food stop working. So it almost makes our stomach feel sore. Sometimes we might not feel hungry when we're under in the moment because we're not thinking about it. We're thinking of the dangers and getting everything done. But eventually, once those distractions of the day are gone, our appetite will kick in, that kind of urgent hunger. And like you said, we're probably not going to be starting to make a big salad at this point. We're going to go for quick, quick, easy, delicious, high density foods at this point. Because we're over hungry at this point.
6: Yeah, there's no doubt about that. So not great things out there. What about caffeine? Because sometimes, in the morning, I'm figuring I can just survive for hours on a cup of coffee, but that's probably not the best thing I'm doing.
11: Oh boy, don't get me wrong, I can't survive without my coffee either. But that's another part of the problem. As I was saying, when we wake up and our stomach is shrunken, we might not feel that hungry. But let me tell you, people don't skip their morning coffee. And coffee is a stimulant, so it will sharpen your brain and it'll make you feel like you have energy. So almost reinforcing that idea of, well, I don't need food, I'm good to go, I have fuel, but it's not real fuel. We also know that coffee is very acidic and kind of an irritant to the stomach. So it could almost make those stomach sensations worse at the same time. So I'll say coffee is not a meal. We need to pair it with something substantial.
6: Okay. Well, that's a good reminder. Because really, if I think about you know, going right away and making the cup of coffee, then I should also go right away and at least, you know, maybe the night before get some overnight oats or something ready for me in the morning.
11: I love that, pairing it, being like, if I'm going to give myself that delicious coffee, what am I having with it? Let's make a deal here.
6: So give us some advice, some small changes that we can make that are going to kind of protect our gut and make us feel better.
11: Well, if you are, you know, like many people out there, also struggling with breakfast or leaving long gaps in your day, start simple. Don't expect yourself to eat a whole bunch. It might not feel comfortable or natural. Very slow, even if you have kids, it might be like, hey, give me a bite of your toast. That little bite would be enough to kickstart that rhythm. And what I always say is keep easy to eat and easy to access food around in places you do spend time. That's often what happens. We're out all day and we don't have access to food. So can you keep some trail mix or some granola bars in your car, in your desk at work, just to make sure that we're not leaving things too long? And eventually when things settle, yes, we could get a bit more creative and do a bit more meal planning, but eating anything is better than not eating.
6: Wow. Best advice yet. I think I'm going to start on that this weekend. Robin, thanks so much. Really appreciate your time.
11: My pleasure.
6: That's Robin Glantz, a Montreal-based dietitian who focuses on mindful and intuitive eating rather than strict diet. So there you go, taking a look at stressed lives and eating late at night and some things you can do to try to change those habits. It's 2:23.
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0: 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We have a mix of sun and clouds this afternoon. Kind of windy out there, too, with a high of 18. We're almost there now. Clear skies tonight. It's going to be rather chilly again tonight, but this may be the last one. We're dipping down to 4 tonight. Tomorrow, it's sunny to start. We'll have some mix with clouds in the morning. We'll climb up to 21 tomorrow, and tomorrow night, the low is 12, so yeah, we're well out of that 30s. Saturday, it's cloudy with just a slight chance of showers out there, 30% chance on Saturday, a high of 26 or 79 Fahrenheit. Lots of sunshine for Sunday and Monday. Sunday, we'll see a high of 27. For Victoria Day Monday, sunny and 31 or 88 Fahrenheit. Wow. We really jumped, don't we? From 4 tonight to 31 on Monday. Right now, it's 17 or 63 Fahrenheit.
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0: It is 2:26 here on The Shift on this Thursday afternoon. You know, I like to keep you updated on the bird migration because I just want everyone to know that it's still coming through. So if you're like, I haven't seen these birds, there's still lots to come. And the biggest bird migration for us in this region and through Michigan for this year is expected tonight and tomorrow night, just through Michigan and through Windsor, Essex. It looks like over 9 million birds will be in flight tonight. Another 12 million tomorrow night. That's just in this little area. So peak migration season's continuing. Right across the U.S., there's more than 1 billion migrating birds expected over the next 3 nights. There's a lot of birds heading north. So there we go. We're looking at a lot of birds heading out that'll be coming through our area. Right in Detroit, they're looking at over 10,000 birds tonight that'll be flying. They like to fly at night. Most migrating birds do fly at night. They fly at about 1,200 to 1,500 feet or a little higher up. They find where the wind is conducive to them flying north, coming out wind out of the south. So it's going to be pretty neat. You won't see them, but you might hear them. And you'll hear them early in the morning as they land for looking for some food is what's going to happen with this big migration out there. Hey, you heard Kathy talking about the Rib Fest. Well, the North America's largest Rib and Beer Fest tour is back. The first stop this year, Windsor's Rib and Beer Fest, brought to you by Northern Heat Rib Series, is happening next weekend, May 22nd to the 24th at the Riverfront Festival Plaza. 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Look for Rib Fest contest. And it's a chance for you to win dinner for four. The word today is dinner. It's a pretty simple word to put in there. 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Today's word is dinner. It's your chance to win dinner for four at the Rib and Beer Fest down at the Riverfront Festival Plaza. That's how

0: do if you're starting to feel, and we'll also give you some tips on taking a look at what's happening with your finances. There might be some warning signs that you need some help. The Minister of Municipal Affairs and Housing is going to join us after the 3 o'clock news to talk a little more today about what's going on in his ministry, such as Bill 98, which is the Building Homes and Improving Transportation Infrastructure Act. Also the HST and the development charges relief that they're doing. So we'll find out some more details on that. We'll also take a look with our good friend Doug Gillum after the 3:30 news. He's going to join us to take a look at the holiday weekend weather. Yeah, I'm giving you the weather forecast, but he's going to do a little more deeper dive into what to expect as we get into like hot summer weather. Hot summer weather that we're going to be coming up on. Is that you, Chris, that has the, what's going on with a bird?
1: I have a fight with a migratory bird. I know that we're up against it with the news coming up here in a few seconds, but barn swallows always nest where they were the year before, and they dive bomb you as you go to your door. So I have two barn swallows. The house I bought was on, it was like a summer cottage, and they've set up their nests outside both my doors. Last year, I knocked them down, and now they're trying to set them up today.
0: Oh, boy.
1: It's a fight.
0: It's a fight, and they're going to come after you, too, every time you walk by them. Well, look, we're going to have weeks of entertainment from you telling us the stories of them, but you might want to wear a helmet. It's 2:30.
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5: 17 degrees in Windsor, Essex. A mix of sun and cloud this afternoon. The high today, 18 or 64 Fahrenheit. I'm Kathy McMahon, AM 800 News. Coming up, fraud in Essex and Roseland Responder Golf Classic coming up. But first, Amherstburg's Heritage Committee is being asked to endorse a list of 19 properties for possible heritage designation. The committee meets later today and will review the list, which includes the former General Amherst High School. Committee member, Councillor Lyndon Crane, says it will be up to council to make any final determination.
6: The committee itself is not able to remove items off the list. It would be a council decision, but they can provide their feedback of which ones they would want to see endorsed.
5: The Boblo Dance Hall on Sandwich Street is on the list, as well as a number of Boblo properties like the Carousel House, Sailor's Monument, and Bumper Car Pavilion. Today's meeting starts at 5:30. A crime scene in East Windsor. Caution tape is up around a house in the 1100 block of Corrett Greenwood Drive. Police say they're conducting an active investigation and a number of officers are in the area. No other details are available. Two people are facing a dozen charges each following a break and enter and identity fraud investigation in Windsor. Officers recall to Fletcher Crescent last month after a vehicle was broken into and a wallet was stolen, along with a baby stroller. Police say the garage door opener was also stolen, then used the following night when thieves entered the garage and made off with an extension cord. The wallet was used to make $600 in purchases. Suspects were identified and arrested this week. A fraud in Essex. Provincial police say a resident told them she was contacted by someone pretending to be her bank teller. The victim was told she had exceeded her login attempts for online banking and needed to provide personal information and change her password. The OPP say this is a scam and residents should be aware. An opportunity for local business owners to find out how they can score federal government contracts. Senator Sandra Pupatello will be hosting a special information session for small and medium-sized companies to learn how the federal procurement strategy prioritizes Canadian suppliers, Canadian-made material, and domestic production.
7: So, for example, when the Buy Canadian policy says that this big guy that already has a big contract, it means all his suppliers have to look at Canadian companies first. So you might not be that great big company going after a huge procurement contract, but you could be that company's supplier.
5: Pupatello says businesses should sign up to the Supplier Registration Information System because that's where they'll find real opportunities for the region. The event is scheduled for May 21st from 1 until 3 at the Chicharro Club. Ottawa's long-awaited clean electricity strategy will include more flexibility to liquefied natural gas power plants. The strategy aims to double electrical capacity by 2050 while lowering energy costs for 70%.

0: 10% of Canadian households, according to Prime Minister Mark Carney.
1: The path to affordability is electrification. The path to competitiveness is electrification. The path to net zero is electrification. Electrification underpins everything: our emissions, our environment, our economy.
0: Construction's expected to cost more than $1 trillion, and the government says public dollars will be used to cover some of the cost. Honda Canada has indefinitely suspended its plans for a $15 billion electric vehicle complex in Ontario.
2: Honda is pulling the plug, for now, because of evolving business conditions, a change in external resource strategy, and shifting customer demand. The new EV plant had the potential to create 1,000 incremental manufacturing jobs in Alliston, Ontario. But the Japanese automaker notes this decision does not affect current employment or production levels at its existing Alliston facility. The EV project had received funding commitments from both provincial and federal governments, but Honda says no money has been transferred to the company. Jason Wide, The Canadian Press, Toronto.
0: They'll be chipping and putting for a few great causes in Windsor next month. The Roseland Responder Golf Classic will take place June 19th, which marks the fourth and final year of the fundraising series. Windsor Fire Chief Jamie Waffle says proceeds from the tournament will once again support three local charities.
3: Canadian Mental Health Association from Windsor Essex County, Windsor Firefighters Benefit Fund, and the Law Enforcement Torch Run for Special Olympics.
0: $150,000 has been raised over the last 3 years. And barbecue lovers will get their fill of smoked meat twice this year in Windsor. The popular Windsor Rib and Beer Festival will be making its usual stop at Riverfront Festival Plaza next weekend. There'll also be an additional stop at Devonshire Mall in late August. Co-owner Mark Wilson says Windsor is one of their top destinations.
4: We do it so early in the season, and, you know, people are saying, please, like, it's, you know, we'd love to have one when the weather's, like, guaranteed, you know, nice and hot. We would love to have one, later in the year. So, yeah, we listened, and we're coming.
0: Wilson says they're adding more tents to the events this year and 300 more seats. 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The forecast next.
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0: 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We have a mix of sun and clouds this afternoon. It's, what are we seeing out there? Yeah, it's a mix, but we've got some strong winds going on out there. It's a big thing. We've got gusts out of the north at about 50 kilometers an hour. We're almost near our high of 18. Tonight, clear skies, pretty chilly, a low of 4 tonight. But then that's the end of that. The nights get better, and this is a great weekend to get everything planted. Tomorrow, it's sunny to start. Mix with clouds in the morning. We'll have a high of 21. Tomorrow night, the low is 12. That kind of sets the pace. So, yeah, we're pretty safe, I would say, after tomorrow. Saturday, it's cloudy. Slight chance of showers with a high of 26 or 79. Sunny and 27 on Sunday. Victoria Day Monday? Are you kidding me? Lots of sunshine. 31 or 88 Fahrenheit. Beautiful weather. Right now, it's 17 or 63.
1: Mid-hundred traffic. So far, so good on the roads. No accidents to report. Knock on wood. But we do have construction, some of which started this week or is extended from this week, including McDougal closed from Tuscarora to Wyandotte Street East for road panel repairs. Local traffic only there. And that should be wrapped up a week from tomorrow on the 22nd. Speaking of McDougal, there's also the full closure of the McDougal and Wyandotte intersection. That is expected to last about a week or so as well. If you happen to spot any issues on the roads on your drive home, or maybe you're heading to work for second shift, give us a call, 792-2559, or you can always text us at that same number, 792-CKLW.
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0: It is 2:40 here on this shift. Well, you know what? We're hearing news that consumer insolvencies, that's bankruptcies, have hit a 17-year high. As a matter of fact, Ontario is among the provinces seeing the largest increases. Yep, seeing the biggest increases in filing for bankruptcy. In the first quarter of this year, more than 37,000 Canadians filed a consumer insolvency, according to the latest data from the Office of the Superintendent of Bankruptcy. That's almost 9% higher than the same time last year. Highest it's been since 2009. You remember that happened in 2008, 2009. Paul Nadiak is the Vice President of BDO Insolvency Trustees and spoke with me today about it. Looking at these numbers, consumer insolvencies have hit a 17-year high. That's a scary number.
1: It definitely is a scary number. Taking a look at the actual numbers, you know, this is the first quarter that we've seen that more than 37,000 Canadians have filed consumer insolvencies. That's either proposals or bankruptcies. You know, this is the highest volume since 2009. Now, Patty, another way to think about it is the number of filings right now is equivalent to roughly 17 Canadians filing for insolvency every hour during the quarter, on average, during the first 3 months.
0: Wow.
1: You know, that is the stat that actually boggles a lot of people's minds, including myself. You know, I went through the 2009 downturn as well. I'm seeing a lot of similarities. But what I'm also seeing is a lot of uncertainty still there. You know, at least back in 2009, you know, we were seeing that light at the end of the tunnel. Right now, we're not really seeing that light. Why? Well, you just look to the south. We're looking at tariff issues. You'll look to the Middle East. We're looking at supply issues. We're looking at, you know, high inflation here at home. So even though that this number is staggering right now, you know, who knows what the next quarter is going to provide us? Who knows what's going to happen after that? That is really one of the big concerns that I see in the stats that are coming out.
0: Paul, let's talk about what an insolvency is, a consumer insolvency. What is that, and who are the people that are filing this?
1: Well, consumer insolvencies can be broken down to either a straight bankruptcy or a consumer proposal. Now, those that are filing it are any individuals. So any Canadians that owe more than $1,000, now, that is the baseline. I like to put that as the baseline because a lot of people are saying, I'm not filing bankruptcy for $1,000, but that's the baseline that the government put in. Mm. So if you owe more than $1,000, you're unable to meet your obligations as they're coming due, you can file for bankruptcy or you can file for consumer proposal. The main difference really comes down to personal situation between the two. You know, some people just do not have the cash flow at all to support a proposal. So that's why they file bankruptcies instead of proposals.
0: And a bankruptcy is probably the last thing you want to do, right? Because that's going to put a stain on your record. It's going to take a long time to get past that, to get a better credit rating.
1: Well, with bankruptcies, it stays on your credit for up to 7 years after you're in a bankruptcy. With a consumer proposal, it's up to 3 years after you've done your proposal. So consumer proposals provide the flexibility that you're able to repair your credit sooner. Now, with bankruptcies, people sometimes refer to it as their last resort. For some individuals, you know, I refer to it as, you know, their best option. And because if you're going to continue to struggle finding, you know, the budget room to make a consumer proposal, why are you going through that when you just can file bankruptcies and really hit a hard reset on everything? And with a hard reset, it just allows you to basically put your financial house in order to move forward. Now, with both bankruptcies and consumer proposals, the one benefit of it is that we do offer two financial counseling sessions. So not only do we help you get out of, you know, the debt that your problems you're experiencing now, but we want to make sure that in the future that you're set up not only to rebuild yourself with your credit, but also to take a look at warning signs where I might be actually starting to go to that I had struggled before.
0: Yeah, so with this high number, with this, you know, incredible this spike for these consumer insolvencies, you were mentioning, you know, tariffs, things like that in general. Are people just, is it because of what happened with inflation? Is it, you know, what are the, do you have an idea of the standing reasons why so many more people are finding themselves in this position?
1: Canadians are just reaching a breaking point. You know, that is not something new. You know, financial difficulties is not just because of one government policy that's happened or one instance in the world that has affected us here. You know, Canadians have been struggling for years. And what I'm finding is that, you know, Canadians are proud. They're, you know, we're very proud of ourselves and we want to pay back. So what's been happening is that people have been struggling. A lot of times people are robbing Peter to pay Paul. So they're getting additional credit just to support themselves. And finally, they've hit that wall. Unfortunately, sometimes it just takes that life event for someone to realize that, you know, I'm no longer able to continue. And we bring up the tariffs. Well, you know, for example, a job loss. You know, if job loss hits, all of a sudden, you know, you're not going to get government from money from the government right away. There is that waiting period, you know, for unemployment. So all of a sudden you have zero income, but those creditors don't, you know, view it that. They're going to continue to call. They're going to continue to send emails, and you're going to get those nasty collection calls. So really, it's been a Canadian struggling, and they're just hitting their wall right now.
0: So let's take a look at some of the warning signs. I mean, a lot of us have, you know, a credit card that we haven't quite paid off. We got maybe a car loan and a mortgage. But what are the warning signs that things are getting out of hand?
1: Well, robbing Peter, pay to Paul is the perfect warning sign right there. If you are going to apply for credit just in order to cover minimum payments elsewhere, that's a warning sign. If you're walking into a payday loan place because you're unable to get by till your next paycheck or you need to actually pay a minimum payment, that's a warning sign. But there are those other warning signs. You know, are you losing sleep? Are you fighting with loved ones regarding money? Are you having to borrow money from family and friends? You know, are you getting those collection calls? So there are many warning signs out there. You know, some people can basically get through some of the warning signs. You know, but when it's multiple warning signs happening, that's where all of a sudden, you know, someone's going to help you. And what I mean about reaching out is that, you know, there's a lot of do-it-yourself methods out there, thankfully to Google now. So you can Google financial difficulties, and it's going to provide you with lots of advice, but not of all of it is correct. So you need to contact a licensed insolvency trustee, because we're the ones that are going to provide you with the advice. No, we are licensed by the government. So the government is putting their trust in us to provide Canadians with the proper financial advice to get out of their financial difficulties.
0: It sounds like the best advice is reaching out for help, getting someone who knows, you know, this situation to help you through this, to devise a plan.
1: Well, Patty, I always put it, you know, if you have a toothache, you go see a dentist. If you have a stomach ache, you're going to go see the doctor. Well, if you have a pain in your wallet that you can't solve, you need to reach out to someone else. You need to have someone else just to provide you those options. You know, speaking with someone regarding financial options sometimes relieves a lot of stress. I have people that contact me, you know, all the time that, you know, we talk about their options. They might not take those options right now, but it relieves a little of their stress that if things should become unmanageable in the future, they know where to turn to.
0: Very good. And the help can be free.
1: That's right. It's a free initial consultation. There are a lot of people out there, and that's why I, you know, warn people about Google, is because there's a lot of people out there that will say, pay me X number of dollars before I give you financial advice. That's not the case. We're here to provide free financial advice. You know, in times of difficulty, you know, where else are you going to get something that's free? You know, it's one of those things that we pride ourselves. It's not something brand new that we're doing. It's something that we've always done here at BDO, is that initial consultation is free. So if people want advice, they can call us at 1-855-BDO-DEBT or visit our website at bdodebt.ca. Patty, I really like our website and that approach, because when people are stressed, you know, sometimes they're hesitant to open up and even on the phone. So by going to our website, people are going to be able to explore some of their options. They're also going to be able to see who is going to be helping you as well, because I'm going to have my profile on there. My staff are as well, so that you're going to have that comfort level when you reach out, that you know who's going to be on the other end.
0: Okay, good stuff. Well, I appreciate it, Paul. Thanks so much for this great advice. Let's hope people can start thinking about this as we head into some beautiful summer weather. Get some relief so you're not so stressed out.
1: Excellent, Patty. Always enjoyable being on your show.
0: That is Paul Anadiak, a vice president with BDO. So check them out. 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It's 2:50.
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0: 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We have a mix of sun and clouds this afternoon. It's kind of windy out there. We've had some gusts at about 50 kilometers an hour right out of the north this afternoon. We're looking for a high of 18, and we're almost there. Tonight, clear skies. It's going to be kind of cool tonight with a low of 4, but after tonight, the nights will be quite nice. So it's definitely the weekend for planting. Tomorrow, sunny to start, mixed with clouds in the morning. We'll get to a high tomorrow of 21, and the nighttime low is 12, and that's kind of like where it's going to go from there, and warmer after that. Cloudy on Saturday. That's the only day with a slight chance of showers in the mix, and it's just a 30% chance on Saturday, a high of 26 or 79 Fahrenheit. Sunday, and Monday, just sun, pure sun as we head through the holiday weekend. Sunday, 27 is the high. On Victoria Day Monday with sunshine, 31 or 88 Fahrenheit. Tuesday will be 31 as well. Right now in Windsor, it's 17 or 63.
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0: It is 2:53 on this Thursday afternoon. You heard the stories yesterday about the Auditor General's report. Ontario's Auditor General says unqualified drivers are ending up on the road as the province fails to effectively monitor commercial truck driving and licensing regimes. Shelley Spence says her office uncovered career colleges that have cut corners on training hours and skills and found little oversight from two provincial ministries. The auditor filed 13 recommendations to the province, which has accepted all of them. Lack Schoen is the director of policy and public affairs for the Ontario Trucking Association. I spoke with him today.
2: So I guess the findings that came out of the Auditor General's report yesterday were obviously they're very chilling. And this should be for anyone who travels down the roadways every day with a commercial vehicle. But, you know, these findings aren't a surprise to us. It's something that we've been raising and sounding the alarm bells about for a number of years to the Ministry of Transportation and the province of Ontario. I think to their credit, the MTO and Minister Sakaria have come out and said they're willing to accept and address the recommendations that have been put forward by the Auditor General. I think some actions have already been taken in terms of looking at some of the private training schools that have been a source and an issue of poorly trained drivers that are being put out on the road. So it's being addressed from that point. I think some of the solutions that we're putting forward to deal with the heart of this issue continues to be around the lack of oversight and enforcement that has been and unfortunately rampant over the last couple of years. And I should mention that this issue of non-compliance is very much a small segment of our industry, and it's not something that we want to tarnish the vast majority of fleet operators, truck drivers with the same brush around who operate with the highest level of professionalism and safety focus on our roadways on a daily basis.
0: When you say lack of oversight, is that just on the schools that are teaching or on drivers themselves?
2: So it would be on the carriers and the schools and the truck drivers. So some of the solutions we'd like to see put forward is going to 24/7 inspection stations around the province. So as you've probably seen, if you've driven by an inspection station across the province, more often than not, they're typically closed. So yeah. We want to ensure that there's no sort of off-the-clock period when it comes to truck safety in the province. We also want to ensure that trucking companies are audited from a safety and compliance perspective on a regular basis, because right now this might be shocking to you. Upwards of 80% of the fleets that are based in Ontario have never had a visit from the Ministry of Transportation to verify their safety and regulatory requirements. So it's something that we'd like to see moving forward is that number increase significantly. So we are proposing that, just like we see with the restaurant industry here in the province, that a system where trucking operators are audited and monitored on a regular basis be implemented.
0: Well, yeah, you know, it's a huge concern here, and I know that people have their own anecdotal incidents they can talk about, but hearing this report, considering how many commercial trucks are funneled right through Windsor to get across the border, it's a scary thing to think of that and to see some of the statistics of fatalities.
2: Yeah, and again, this is something that we've been raising the alarm bells around for the last several years, and the MTO and Minister Sarkaria have taken some steps in recent months to continue to address those issues. We will be having a follow-up conversation and meeting with the MTO officials and Minister Sarkaria coming up in June, so we're hopeful to have a little bit more clarity in terms of what the action plan is to address some of these issues in the next couple of weeks.
0: Very good. Lack, thanks so much for your time.
2: Thank you.
0: That is Lack Schoen, the Director of Policy and Public Affairs with the Ontario Trucking Association. Commercial truck drivers account for a disproportionate number of fatalities on Ontario roads. The problem is especially acute in northern Ontario. Now, all Ontario career colleges that offer commercial truck driver training will have been inspected by the end of next month. The province's Minister of Colleges and Universities said that yesterday after that scathing report from the Auditor General. Nolan Quinn said the province has already inspected 14 colleges that offer the transport truck driving training and is set to look at the rest of them in the next 6 weeks. It's 2:58.
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13: It's 3 o'clock.
14: 17 degrees in Windsor, Essex. A mix of sun and cloud, breezy with a high 18. I'm Kathy McMahon, AM 800 News. Traffic note, there is a structure fire on Dougal at Erie Street. Avoid that area. Coming up, local businesses urge to secure government contracts and Ribfest coming twice this year. But first, an active investigation in East Windsor. Police were called to a home in the 1100 block of Cora Greenwood Drive just before 10 this morning. Caution tape is up around the house and a number of officers are in the area. No other details are available. A list of 19 properties that may be given a heritage designation in Amherstburg will come up for discussion tonight. The Heritage Committee will examine the sites, which include a number on Boblo Island, such as the Bumper Car Pavilion, along with the former General Amherst High School. Committee member Councillor Lyndon Crane says he has made it clear he is against the designation for the former high school.
15: I do respect the will of council, so it is council had voted in favor of the notice of intent to designate. We didn't vote in favor of designating the property just yet, but it is on that list as a priority, as council had passed a motion previously.
14: The property is currently owned by Valente Development, and there are plans for 144 residential units with commercial space at the site. Today's meeting begins at 5:30. Business owners across Windsor Essex are being encouraged to learn how to secure government contracts under the federal Buy Canadian policy. Senator Sandra Pupatello will be hosting a special information session next week. She says local companies need to sign up to the Supplier Registration Information System because there are real opportunities available.
9: When a procurement contract is let out by the government, you're automatically going to get a notice about it when you've registered to deliver a certain type of service. And that's A, how you get informed. B, they can see, okay, it's not just the contract, it's whoever big company out there might need additional companies in their supply chain.
14: The federal procurement strategy prioritizes Canadian suppliers, Canadian-made materials, and domestic production, and local suppliers can benefit. The event is scheduled for May 21st from 1 until 3 at the Chicharro Club. The Prime Minister has unveiled a long-awaited clean electricity strategy that aims to double Canada's electrical capacity by 2050 and lower energy costs for 70% of Canadian households. The strategy says construction will cost more than $1 trillion and public funding will be used to cover some of that cost. It doesn't say how much the government is willing to spend, but Mark Carney did talk about offering tax credits and bringing back energy-saving retrofits.
13: We will expand support for energy saving retrofits for up to 1 million Canadian households through financing, grants, and other complementary measures.
14: Ottawa is planning to adjust the clean electricity regulations to give more flexibility to LNG power plants. Honda has indefinitely suspended its $15 billion Canadian electric vehicle plant in Ontario. The Japanese automaker revealed today the decision does not affect the current employment or production levels at its existing manufacturing facility in Alliston. Honda said it made the decision in response to evolving business conditions, a change in external resource strategy, and shifting customer demand. Save the date. The Roseland Responder Golf Classic will take place on Friday, June 19th. That marks the fourth and final year of the fundraising series. General Manager and Head Golf Pro Dave DeLuzio says they hope to reach the $200,000 goal that was set out 4 years ago.
16: We anticipate raising the remaining funds in order to contribute to $100,000 towards the Roseland Legacy Project Road to 100. And $100,000 shared among the Chiefs' three charities of choice.
14: Those include the Canadian Mental Health Association, Windsor Firefighters Benefit Fund, and the Law Enforcement Torch Run for Special Olympics. The Road to 100 will celebrate the golf club's 100th anniversary. And the smell of barbecue will fill the air in Windsor twice this year. The Northern Heat Rib Series is coming to the Riverfront Festival Plaza next weekend, May 22nd. Series co-owner Mark Wilson says due to demand, there will be a second stop in late August at Devonshire Mall.
17: Lately, when we do events in mall locations, they're really, really solid events. So we drove by Devonshire Mall and we made a connection with them and they've been great to deal with. They're excited about having us there. And so we chose that location because there's just a lot of traffic and malls are working for us right now.
14: Six rib teams took part in last year's event and Wilson says they're adding more tents and 300 more seats this year. Time for the AM 800 Business Report. Shoppers stateside pulled back on spending in April as higher gas prices fueled by the Iran war meant less money left over for some non-essentials like clothing and furniture. But economists noted that consumer spending propped up by generous government tax refunds is still healthy. On the markets, Dow Jones up 384, NASDAQ has gained 208, TSX has risen 219. Gold is lower at $46.75 U.S. an ounce, oil higher at $97.20 U.S. a barrel, and the Canadian dollar is lower at 72.86 cents U.S. AM 800 News Time, 306. The forecast next.
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0: 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We have a mix of sun and clouds this afternoon, kind of windy out there. We've had some pretty big gusts out of the north, gusting around 50 kilometers an hour. Clear skies tonight, chilly. We're looking at a low of 4, but that'll be the end of that nonsense, and we'll be getting into better low temperatures starting tomorrow night, but yeah, and one more cool night ahead. Sunny to start tomorrow, but it'll mix with some clouds in the morning, so we'll get a mix through the day. 21 is the high tomorrow. Tomorrow night, the low is 12, so you get the feeling from there it goes up for nighttime lows. So it's certainly getting safe now to put things in the garden, hang the plants out, everything else that I'll be doing all weekend. Cloudy on Saturday, just a slight chance of showers. That's our only chance of showers right now in the forecast for the holiday weekend. 30% chance on Saturday with a high of 26 or 79. We're going to get a real good lowdown with our good friend Doug Gillum coming up in about a half hour's time to really take a look at it and see if we're going to get away. Victoria Day weekend without something going bad? I don't know. Sunday, 27 with lots of sunshine. And by Victoria Day Monday, we're looking at a sunny day. Hot. 31 or 88 on Monday. Right now it's 17. That's 63.
21: 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Well, it's a pretty light day out there on the roads. We have a kind of serious thing, the fire being reported in the 1000 block of Dougal Avenue. The cross streets are Erie and Pine. Windsor Fire are asking people to avoid the area. And maybe a not so serious traffic tip from mail carrier Brian, who said, and I quote, "There's an idiot riding his bike down the shoulder of the expressway by Matchett going eastbound." So that's what we have out there. Look, we'll take any traffic tips that you happen to see, big or small or idiotic. You can always text them in to 792-2559 or give us a call, 792-CKLW.
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0: It's 10 minutes after 3 o'clock here on the Thursday edition of The Shift. I'm Patty Handysides with Kathy McMahon from the AM 800 News Center. And Kathy, let's talk a little bit about golf.
27: Yeah, this is the Roseland Responder Golf Classic taking place next month, June 19th. This is the fourth and final year of this fundraising series. So it really is about raising money for local charities. It brings together first responders. It's a ton of fun. I know people who have been in this tournament and have really enjoyed it. So the money raised so far, $150,000, and it is meant to go to the fire chief's three charities that he chooses. So Jamie Waffle is saying it's going to Canadian Mental Health Association, Windsor Essex. That will focus on mental health education and training, programs for first responders. Also, the Windsor Firefighters Benefit Fund, which helps their members, families, local community groups. And as well, the Law Enforcement Torch Run for Special Olympics. That promotes inclusion, supports for people with intellectual disabilities. Some really great charities here. And so they're hoping to get over the $200,000 threshold this year. And so half the money would go to those charities, and the other half would support the Roseland Legacy Project, Road to 100. Roseland is turning 100 years old, so apparently there's going to be a big celebration happening in September. Officials were mum on the details, but they're going to be putting some of the funding towards that.
3: So that's great. Some of the golf tournaments that come in they can raise a lot of money, which is so great for the community.
27: Yeah, and they do it in such a fun way. So they are hoping to get more people on board, more sponsorships. It always sells out. So the head pro at Roseland, Dave DeLuzio, is saying that they really do anticipate reaching the $200,000 goal this year. And he says there are just a couple of spots left open for foursomes. And so you just have to call Roseland. You can email Dave. And any sponsors out there that maybe have prizes, something that they contribute. And that's what makes it a lot of fun, is people think they're going to win something. I know they have, you know, the closest chip to the hole kind of competition. Buddy mine played last year, and, you know, they have fire trucks and all the emergency vehicles that are out there. And on his backswing, the horn for, like, the fire truck went off and scared the crap out of him. So it's just a lot of fun. And, of course, to have the money to support our local emergency responders is what it's all about. So if you like golf and you want to have a lot of fun, then register with Dave DeLuzio.
3: Yeah, that sounds great. Sounds like a great day out. And, yeah. And some of the tournaments are great, even if you're not a great golfer. Don't worry about it.
27: Oh, gosh,
3: it's just lots of fun.
27: It's not a serious event. It's not for professionals. Just get your foursome and have a great day.
3: That sounds great. Thanks for that, Kathy.
27: No problem.
3: Coming up, the Minister of Municipal Affairs and Housing is going to join us, take a look at some of the recent legislation, including the HST and development charges relief that the Ontario government has announced. Some other big announcement as well. We'll talk about that. And Bill 98 about building homes. It's 3:14.
4: 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Weather can be unpredictable, but we aren't.
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0: on 316 here on this Thursday edition of The Shift. Yeah, we're getting closer to the big long holiday weekend, kind of the unofficial start to the summer season. And boy, the weather this weekend is really showing off. It's going to be great stuff. I guess we've been waiting through this cool, rainy spring to get to this big weekend. Well, you know what? There's also big things going on around the province when it comes to housing. You know, the big push has been on to get more housing going. Rob Flack is Minister of Municipal Affairs and Housing and joins us now to take a look at how things are going. Hi, Rob.
1: Hi, Patty. Great to be on the show again. How are you doing?
0: I'm doing pretty good. How about yourself as we head into this holiday weekend?
1: Yeah, I'm here at Queen's Park, but looking forward to heading home.
0: Ah, very good. Well, let's talk about some of the things going on. Let's start with the relief, the HST and the development charges relief. That's a big deal to get more houses going, but a lot of people are criticizing, saying, ah, those won't be affordable houses. Explain to us how this is going to help.
1: Well, it absolutely is going to. You hit the word right on the nail on the head. It's about affordability. It's been a busy month, a busy few weeks. HST relief is across all new builds and development charges. We can talk about what they are. It's where municipalities charge new home builds, new home buyers for the cost of infrastructure, water, wastewater, roads, whatever it may be. And what we're doing with HST is obviously removing the tax, and it is a tax on a new home, up to $1 million. So $1 million house, you save $130,000. Unless it's proportional. And with development charges, we've got $8.8 billion that the province and the federal government have put into a pool over 10 years to support municipalities who lower these development charges, which will come right off the purchase price. You're going to see it on the purchase and sale agreement. So we are absolutely lowering the price of new homes, of building a house in Ontario. And really what this is about, Patty, is keeping the dream of home ownership alive, and its affordability is back on the menu.
0: Tell me how the development charge relief works, because a lot of municipalities count on those fees from developers.
1: They certainly do, and frankly, it's a tax. But they need the money, because when you build a new subdivision or you new build homes, you need water, you need wastewater, you need to hook up to these essential services, you need roads. And so you need the funding to get that done. And what many have done is charged these development charges, but they become punitive, too high, too costly, and many, especially our bigger cities. So what we're doing is saying, okay, if you lower the fees, if you lower these fees, a minimum of 30% and up to 100%, what we will do as a province is step in and say, here is some support to cover off those costs. So it's $8.8 billion, and it'll be a huge fund over 10 years. It'll be application-based, so each municipality can put forth their application for many projects. We'll get them approved, scored, and approved quite quickly, and get the money flowing. We'll have this rolled out in the next 2 weeks.
0: Okay, that's coming up fast then. So, and municipalities, in the meantime, they'll just wait and watch as the developments start to come into their community.
1: What I'm telling everyone that'll listen to me is get your projects, the ones that are shovel-ready, ready to send into us, and get them ready to go as soon as we announce the program. And we promise we'll move these things along quickly. Why? Because we're in the middle of construction season, and we want to see that word affordability back on the menu, so that when you close your house, you build a new house, you're going to see the reduction or the rebate of the HST off invoice, and you're going to see the development charge off invoice. You're going to see exactly what you're going to save when you're buying a new home.
0: I know that governments usually look ahead to kind of get some numbers before, you know, making changes out there. What do you think by eliminating the full HST on new homes will do? Do you have any idea out there of how that will help and how many more people would be able to buy those houses?
1: Well, I'll give you a real number, not a projected number. So since we announced the HST rebate on March 25th, we have seen over 3,000 new sales that wouldn't have taken place otherwise. So it's had a meaningful impact. We're waiting for the impact of the DC, the development charge reduction program. So it's having a significant impact. I think we're going to see a significant increase in the number of new starts year over year. And frankly, already, Patty, we've seen housing sales generally across the board, new, old, used, renewed, however it may be, whatever house you've got, housing sales are up over last year, year over year, without the impact of the HST. So we're expecting to have a much better year in the housing market. And the other thing, Patty, that's important is the danger, the biggest risk we had with the HST was not to get more homes built. Very important, yes. But there are over 100,000 skilled trades, skilled laborers that built the homes in this province. And those jobs were starting to get laid off. They're going to be back working full time. They're going to be back creating good income, sustainable income with this program. So job creation is obviously a hallmark of what Premier Ford has done since he's been leading this province. And it's still very important to us, remain. It's why we've grown our economy so well, creating new jobs. So protecting those jobs, keeping those jobs in the pipeline, keeping the men and women who build their homes working, is every bit as important as building new homes. They all go together. It's about a strong economy. When you have a strong economy, obviously, a lot of good things happen.
0: What else is on tap besides these things happening, which we had heard about, and I know they're just kind of getting underway, but what else have you got going?
1: Well, we just passed today the third of three important bills that we've been tackling when it comes to working with our municipal partners, and that's Bill 98 today, which just approved. It'll get royal assent before we rise in early June. And as I traveled the province, was down to Windsor, we talked before, and throughout the province, north, south, east, and west, I learned three important factors. Number one, affordability was top of mind for everybody. Secondly, it takes too long to get permits. And at third, it costs too much to build homes. So those three factors we've taken into account with these pieces of legislation. For instance, with official plans, every municipality has to do it. We're streamlining them. We're making them more efficient, quicker to get approved. The building code, which is something we dealt with in previous bills, is going to be standardized across the province. We're going to review it line by line, section by section. The key is many of these iterations on the building code, official plans, and studies are taking so much time to get permits. It takes us too long to get a building permit. And we're not competitive. When that happens, time is money. So these bills do a lot of things, but the thing I like the most about Bill 98 that we approved today, with a lot of support from our municipal partners, is that it's lowering the time it takes to get shovels in the ground, which time, again, is money. So we look forward to the benefit of that legislation to complement both the HST rebate and the development charge relief or reduction program in Ontario.
0: Once again, Rob, though, does Bill 98 take away the oversight of the municipal governments to decide, you know, of how fast they want to see things happen, or the different checks and balances they want to make?
1: It doesn't take it away, but it prevents them from ragging the puck. So if you've got people that don't want homes built, but people want to move there and live there, it probably limits the things they can do to slow down the process. Still, there is always municipal oversight. We're not lording over the municipalities. They know their communities best. But the legislation is meant to complement what they're already doing, but again, make consistency part of our action plan. Right now, whether you're in Toronto or Timmins, whether you're in Windsor or Wawa, you've got different iterations. And yes, they're different communities with different needs, but the building code, for instance, should be standard across the province. Official planning processes should be standard across the provinces. Site planning should be consistent across the province. And yes, you can have your iterations where it makes sense in Windsor versus Wawa, but we need to bring speed back up. We need to speed the process up so we can get shovels in the ground. Patty, we're 16.3 million people. When I was in high school, it was half that. Now, that's a while ago, but still, we have grown exponentially in this province. We continue to grow. We need to make sure we have jobs for everybody. With the job, everyone deserves the dignity of having a roof over their head. And most importantly, we have to keep the dream of home ownership alive. I never lost hope that I'd ever own my own home, but there's so many today, a generation or two, have lost hope for getting a place they can call their own home. And I think these initiatives we're putting in place, the HST relief, BC reductions, and the different legislation we're passing, lowers the cost and time it takes to build a home. It puts affordability back on the menu.
0: Well, with the big changes your government's making to conservation authorities, I know a huge concern with people is that this is going to usurp oversight of environmental assessments and the worries about our environment.
1: Not true at all. Not true at all. Again, these conservation authority consolidations or amalgamations are going to be stronger. They're going to have local oversight, and that's not the case at all. Do we need to speed up the approvals of environmental assessments? Absolutely. Minister McCarthy totally supports that. But getting rid of them? Absolutely not.
0: Okay. Appreciate it, Rob. Thanks for joining us today.
1: Addie, you have a great long weekend, and all the best to all your listeners.
0: You too. Thank you so much. That's Rob Flack, Minister of Municipal Affairs and Housing in Ontario. It's 3:26.
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0: 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Well, let's see how that weather's doing out there. It's pretty nice. We're getting a taste of how nice it's going to warm up as we go through the next few days. We'll have clearing skies early this evening, and the wind will lighten up. It's pretty strong right now. A low tonight, it's a little better now. The low is 6. It was 4, but the forecast has changed. Tonight, the low is 6. So that's much better. That's like 43 Fahrenheit, so not anywhere near into that frost problem. Sunny tomorrow, at least to start, becoming a mix of sun and clouds in the morning. Again, another wind, but out of the southwest in the afternoon tomorrow. We'll see a high of 21. Tomorrow night, the low is 12. On Saturday, we continue to warm up. Cloudy. There is a slight chance of showers on Saturday with a high of 26. Clearing skies Saturday night. Sunday, it's sunny. So with Victoria Day Monday, both days, lots of sunshine. 27 is the high on Sunday. 31 on Victoria Day Monday. That's 88 Fahrenheit. Right now in Windsor, not quite there, but it's 17 or 63.
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5: 17 degrees in Windsor, Essex. A clearing sky tonight. Windy with a low 6 or 43 Fahrenheit. I'm Kathy McMahon, AM 800 News. A traffic note, there is a rooftop fire at a commercial property on Eugenie at McDougal. Crews are on scene. An earlier porch fire at a home on Dougal at Erie is out. Coming up, heritage designations in Amherstburg and a new federal clean electricity strategy. But first, a crime scene in East Windsor. Caution tape is up around a house in the 1100 block of Cora Greenwood Drive. Police say they're conducting an active investigation. A number of officers are in the area, so the public is asked to stay away. No other details are available. A list of charges following a break-and-enter and fraud investigation in Windsor. Police say a vehicle on Fletcher Crescent was broken into last month. Suspects made off with a wallet and a garage door opener. The suspects then used the opener the following night to access the garage, and an extension cord was stolen. The credit cards were used to make $600 worth of purchases. Two suspects were arrested earlier this week. Provincial police are warning the public about a recent fraud in Essex. The OPP say they were contacted by a woman who said she got a call from someone claiming to be her bank teller. The victim was told she had exceeded the login attempts for her online banking and needed to provide personal information and change her password. Police say this is a scam. Hang up, call your financial institution, and report any suspicious activity to police. A committee in Amherstburg is meeting today to go over a list of 19 properties that may get a heritage designation. They include a number on Boblo Island, including the Carousel House, Sailor's Monument, Bumper Car Pavilion, and Powerhouse. Councillor Lyndon Crane sits on the committee.
6: Administration would be coming back to council with notices of intent to designate each of these properties before January 1st, 2027, which is when the province is requiring any properties listed as a property of interest to either be designated or taken off the list.
5: The former General Amherst High School is on a high priority list. Developer Peter Valente has plans to build a residential and commercial site there and has expressed concerns with the potential designation. Business owners across the region are being urged to attend an information session next week to learn about how they can secure government contracts under the federal Buy Canadian policy. Senator Sandra Pupatello, a former longtime Windsor West MPP, is hosting the event for small and medium-sized companies. It will provide insight into how the federal procurement strategy prioritizes Canadian suppliers, Canadian-made materials, and domestic production.
7: It's really the ideal place to come in and say, how can our businesses have new opportunities? And government procurement is absolutely one of them. You know, all the governments combined spend over $300 billion in a year on procurement. There's no reason that some of our companies could have a piece of it.
5: That information session goes May 21st at the Chicharro Club. Prime Minister Mark Carney has unveiled Canada's long-awaited new electricity strategy.
8: The strategy puts a heavy emphasis on expanding the role of natural gas.
9: Canada will double its electricity generation over the course of the next two decades.
8: Prime Minister Mark Carney says it will also include affordability measures like tax credits.
9: We will expand support for energy-saving retrofits for up to 1 million Canadian households through financing, grants, and other complementary measures.
8: But Carney seems to be distancing the government from its 2030 Paris climate commitments. He pushes back on the idea Ottawa is changing its climate targets. Rather, he says the government is focused on investing to get results. Jason White, The Canadian Press.
5: Canada's Chief Medical Officer of Health says 26 people across the country are being told to monitor for hantavirus symptoms. Dr. Joss Reimer says they'll be contacted by public health authorities, adding all the passengers shared flights with someone with hantavirus.
10: So those 26 were reported to us from European authorities as being no risk. We've decided to take a precautionary approach and instead consider them to be low or minimal risk.
5: But she said it's believed they did not have close contact with the sick person or sit near them on the flight. Preparations are well underway for the fourth and final Roseland Responder Golf Classic. The fundraiser will support the Canadian Mental Health

0: Association, Windsor Firefighters Benefit Fund, and the Law Enforcement Torch Run for Special Olympics. $150,000 has been raised in the last 3 years. Windsor Fire Chief Jamie Waffle says the tournament brings first responders and the community together.
1: This golf tournament provides unique opportunity for the community groups, first responders, supporters, and sponsors, along with a small army of volunteers, to join together and celebrate the outstanding work performed each and every day by our frontline emergency service providers who keep us protected and safe throughout the year.
0: The event at Roseland Golf Course goes June 19th. And the Library of Congress is inducting new music to be added to the National Recording Registry for preservation.
2: Taylor Swift's 2014 album 1989 is among the 2026 class, with songs like Style, Shake It Off, and Blank Space featured on the project. Beyonce's song Single Ladies, Put a Ring on It is also being inducted, along with Chaka Khan's reimagined recording of Prince's I Feel For You. Reba McEntire, Weezer, and Ray Charles are among the 25 selected for preservation. The registry chooses recordings that are culturally, historically, and aesthetically significant. I'm Matt Mattinson.
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14: 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Mix of sun and clouds yet this afternoon. Tonight, clearing early this evening, but those strong winds will also lighten up this evening as well. We're still getting gusts over 40 kilometers an hour out of the northwest. Tonight, the low is 6. It's no longer 4, it's 6, so we're in the 40s, so no real danger there from frost, but it gets much better after tonight. Tomorrow, it's a sunny day, at least to start. Then we get some clouds in the morning moving in, so we get a little mix through the afternoon. And again, we still get some gusty winds tomorrow, but it's out of the southwest tomorrow because we're getting a nice warm weather coming in. High of 21 tomorrow. Clear skies tomorrow night, it drops to 12. Cloudy on Saturday, slight chance of showers. It's the only chance of showers we have in the forecast till about Tuesday. So that's on Saturday with a high of 26. Clearing skies Saturday night, lots of sunshine on Sunday, and Victoria Day Monday. Sunny days, 27 is the high on Sunday. 31 or 88 on Monday for the holiday. Woof, that's going to be warm. That's going to be hot. Right now in Windsor, we are at 17 or 63 Fahrenheit.
15: AM 800 traffic, while not directly traffic related, there are two fires in Windsor that are

0: are causing some backups. A commercial roof fire in the 200 block of Eugenie Street. Multiple emergency vehicles are on the scene of that, and fire crews are asking you to avoid the area. There was also a fire reported in the 1000 block of Dougal Avenue between Erie and Pine. Again, Windsor Fire asking you to avoid that area. And we do have some construction that's causing some delays, like it has all week long. Eastbound Riverside Drive closed from Glengarry to Devonshire Road for paving work. The westbound lanes are down to one. That's going to last for about just over a week. Should be a week from tomorrow when that wraps up. And McDougal Avenue closed from Tuscarora to Wyandotte for road repairs, local traffic only. And that also should be wrapped up by the end of next week. If you happen to spot any issues on the roads, we'd love to hear from you. You can always give us a call at 792-2559, or you can text us at that same number at 792-CKLW.
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0: It's coming up on 3:41 on this Thursday afternoon. I keep looking at that forecast. I'm just shaking my head thinking, really? Is it going to stay? Because it's a great forecast for the weekend. Not something that we typically see on a Victoria Day weekend, but wow, it's really something. The temperature is going to be really nice into next week and pretty dry. Just that slight chance on Saturday of some showers, but I might even get the car washed and do okay with that. You may have heard today, Honda has indefinitely suspended its $15 billion Canadian electric vehicle plant in Ontario. The Japanese automaker revealed today the decision doesn't affect the current employment or production levels at its existing facility in Alliston. Kamal Karamali, CTV National News correspondent, joins us now with some details. Hi, Kamal.
1: Hey, Patty.
0: So what do we know now, and why are they saying this?
1: Well, they're saying this because they're saying although Canadian sales of EVs are growing, and we saw data from Statistics Canada to back that up, and I'm sure we're going to talk a little bit about that later. But really, what they're saying is what they're seeing out of the United States that's making them a little skittish in terms of investing in another plant here in Canada. So really what they're saying, the overall weak North American demand and the uncertainty around the U.S. EV policies, that is really driving this decision to suspend this $15 billion plant that was slated for Alliston, Ontario, which is about an hour's drive outside of Toronto. So and it comes as Honda is posting its first ever full year loss at $2.7 billion. It says it's due to changing business conditions. The losses have a lot to do with government policies on EVs, and that includes the Trump administration scaling back on electric vehicle incentive programs. And because of that, Honda says the EV demand has declined considerably in the U.S. So they're announcing today that it is indefinitely suspending its plans for a $15 billion electric vehicle complex in Alliston, Ontario. You'll remember this project was first announced a couple of years ago in April of 2024. And then last May, they paused developments because they said they wanted to review plans based on the EV market demands and how it develops. And now they're confirming that they're going to go ahead and suspend those plans. We've also heard from Unifor, the union representing Honda supply chain workers. They say this is the latest casualty of Trump's anti-EV policies and the punishing 25% tariffs on Canadian-made electric vehicles. They're also going on to say tariffs are killing jobs and freezing investment and putting the future of the industry at risk. You mentioned it off the top. This doesn't affect any current jobs. Honda says the pause won't hit current employment or production levels, but this plant would have created about 1,000 new manufacturing jobs and made roughly 240,000 vehicles a year once it was fully operational by 2028, using a lot of Canadian parts, manufacturing parts and car parts. So it would have been a big economic boost as well, but that is no longer the case, Patty.
0: Okay. Well, and, you know, as we talk about electric vehicles, Stats Canada's out with some new sales numbers for March. So let's take a look at what's happened there, what they're seeing with electric vehicles.
1: Yeah, and I spoke about this a little bit off the top, saying that, look, even though Canada's EV purchasing numbers are strong and increasing month over month as we're looking at it and year over year, it is really Honda pointing to the United States and their lack of EV incentives and sales that is driving this suspension on the Honda plan. So it's really a tale of two opposing stories. We're seeing Honda being a bit skittish on going ahead with this plan, suspending it for now. But I want to talk to you a bit about the EV sales numbers, which are very strong. So in March, and let's not forget, March was the first full month that Ottawa's EV incentive program was put into play because it came into effect February, halfway through February or late February, but March was the first full month where Canadians, if they purchase an EV, they could get as much as $5,000 back from the government. So it was this incentive program, and we were waiting for these March numbers to come out to see the full effect of it, and it really has shown that people are gravitating towards electric vehicles. So get this, there were more than 21,000 new zero-emission vehicles sold in March. That's an increase of 75% from 1 year earlier. So if you're looking at March of 2025 and March of 2026 about ZEVs purchased, you're seeing a 75% increase. You don't hear that type of number often. And new ZEVs comprised of 12% of total new cars purchased. That was 6% the year prior. So it's already doubled in terms of how much of that slice of pie of new vehicles bought are zero emission vehicles. So just giving you a snapshot, Patty, of really the uptick we're seeing in ZEVs purchased.
0: Wow. So interesting numbers then to see that. But it certainly looks like, you know, the auto companies are backing away a little bit and maybe just thinking more of of getting the hybrids out because people really have turned on to them.
1: Yeah, exactly. And, you know, hybrids, you get the best of both worlds. So we're seeing a lot of people gravitate towards that because if they ever do, you know, find themselves in a situation where there's no chargers, they feel more comfortable going ahead with that. But as I mentioned, you know, these manufacturers feeling a little bit shy now because of what's happening in the States. Canada, as robust as our EV sales have been recently and increasing, continuously increasing, you got to remember, we're such a small piece of the pie compared to the United States. I mean, the population alone, the difference. So if even if Canada is doing really well in its EV purchases and if the U.S. EV incentives aren't there and people in the United States aren't buying electric vehicles, Honda's saying it's really not enough for us to open up a plant in North America. Specifically talking about the Ontario plant, especially with tariffs to go ahead with that decision, especially with now posting a $2.7 billion full year loss, the first time ever to do so.
0: Yeah, there's definitely, that's a huge market across the border from us that,
1: yeah
0: you got to know that you're going to be able to find the buyers there before you can march right into this. Yeah, and with the mandates completely gone on the U.S. side, right now there's no telling what the future will hold for sales over there.
1: Yeah, exactly. And, you know, we'll also have to see how much gas prices affect people's decisions because there's just so much to factor, right? How long are we going to see gas prices increase for? How long is this war and the closure of the Strait of Hormuz going to go on for or the ripple effect of that? And so a lot of questions. I'm sure those numbers will vary month to month.
0: For sure. Kamal, thanks so much.
1: Anytime, Patty.
0: Have a good long weekend. It's Kamal Karamali from CTV National News. It's 3:48.
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6: 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Well, we did get a little good news as the forecast changed this afternoon that the low tonight should now be around 6, so not anywhere near the freezing mark. Still cool, but it should be fine for the plants out there, and that's all good news as things are budding out and we've got blossoms in the orchard, so that's good news. We'll have clearing skies early this evening, and the wind will start to calm down a little later. So we got lots of sun starting tomorrow's with some sun. We got some clouds in. Each day, the temperature is going to get a little warmer. We have a high of 21 tomorrow. Saturday, a slight chance of showers, but 26, 27 Sunday, 31 or 88 on Monday. Crazy weather. After all this coolness, we're going to go right into summer. Right now in Windsor, it's 17 or 63.
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0: It is 3:52 here on The Shift. Glad to have everyone along with us, and we're looking at this beautiful holiday weekend that's coming up. Is it too good to be true? Doug Gillum, meteorologist with the Weather Network, joins us now to take a look. Hi, Doug.
1: Hey, good afternoon.
0: This almost is like pinch me. Am I dreaming? We're looking at some pretty nice weather. Well, certainly warmer weather.
1: Yes, much warmer. It's ultimately going to, I think, be a false start to summer, in that we shouldn't get used to the 30-degree temperatures, but it's well timed for the unofficial first weekend of summer. But just to highlight tonight, as you noted, you know, with a low of 6, for there will be some outlying areas that still could see some patchy frost once you get sort of well east of the city, especially east of Lake St. Clair, you know, east of Chatham. So a few spots could still see some frost, but then that is the end as we temperatures trending up through the weekend. And, yeah, Ontario's first 30-degree day, Windsor's first 30-degree day of the year, likely on Monday.
0: Oh, that's just amazing. I can't, it's something to think about. Like, what after this cool, rainy, rainy spring? We had a couple of warm days, but really so unusual to not have a lot more heat before now. So it's just a great thing to look forward to, is like hot.
1: Yes. What an abrupt transition to questioning whether it's safe to have your plants out to wishing you had the pool ready by Monday and Tuesday, back to back 30 degree days. But again, we're going to ease back into late spring after that, but certainly we're going to enjoy the warmth while less.
0: Now, for precipitation, Environment Canada was saying, you know, a slight chance on Saturday. Are you seeing anything else out there that we should be ready for?
1: Yeah, Saturday's probably you're going to see those probabilities come up. You know, with the arrival of the warm and more humid conditions, will come some interruptions this weekend. Most of the time it'll be rain free, but we're watching an area of showers and thunder, well, probably some widespread thunderstorms over the U.S. Midwest that will form late Friday night. And I think that's going to track across southwestern Ontario on Saturday. So we'll have a cloudy period and the threat for some rain, maybe some thunder. But it's not a washout of a day, just some interruptions. The next threat will probably be Sunday evening into Sunday night. Most places will probably escape without seeing any rain. And then we'll have to watch Monday evening into Monday night. And the question, you know, if you've got any fireworks, we might have some natural fireworks approaching from lower Michigan with the heat and humidity.
0: Okay, well, good to know. So, like you said, no washout, yes. But it's just something that we need to watch out for. Just, you know, watch the sky if you're making any plans to be outside.
1: Yeah, absolutely. If you really want to be safe, the time to avoid would probably be kind of midday on Saturday, later in the morning and into the afternoon. Again, there will be we will see improving conditions later in the day, but definitely a cloudy period with the threat for showers. Everything else, I think we can pretty much work around, but we'll have to watch Monday evening again if anyone's got fireworks plans.
0: Okay, that's not bad. You know, in past years, it's usually not a great weekend. We usually get a little chilly, and then we get some rain because people like to go camping, and it's kind of messy. So this is a fantastic weekend for anybody with trying to get some of those start of summer plans.
1: Yeah, I mean, we've had midsummer weekends that weren't as warm as what it looks like, especially for Sunday, Monday, and even into Tuesday. It really will feel like summer. It's going to be, you know, not oppressive humidity, but compared to what we've been experiencing, I mean, the humidex is going to get well up into the mid to upper 30s. So it's going to feel full-on summer on Monday.
0: Very good. Well, Doug, thanks so much for the update.
1: Yeah, have a great weekend.
0: You too. That's Doug Gillum, meteorologist with the Weather Network. It is 3:57, and now we've got that update. That's good to know. So if you're making any plans out there, we will be happy to be ready for it. I'm so glad to hear there's no big washout this year, and it's going to be hot. Yeah, I forgot about the humidity till he mentioned that it's going to feel, as the temperature rises, especially by Monday, we're going to get that humidex reading coming in too. So, oh boy, yeah, it's going to be something to watch for. So we're going to see a little bit, see if we can find out what CTV Windsor is up to for their 6 p.m. news. But I'm not sure if we're going to get if we have Stephanie Mazzotti. We're just waiting to see and get a kind of little update on what they're going to be working on for the 6 p.m. news. She joins us now. Hi, Stephanie.
2: Hi, Patty. An Amherstburg woman and her daughter are really shaken up after a frightening situation that happened this week. An 11-year-old girl and her dog were allegedly attacked by two Rottweilers that escaped from a neighbor's backyard. The girl's mother is telling CTV News Windsor that her daughter and their family dog were all injured. And the scene was captured on home surveillance video, and we'll be showing that video to our viewers tonight. The video was posted on social media and has really drawn a lot of attention of neighbors, town officials, the Humane Society, and, of course, police. So we do touch base with a lot of those individuals, and we should warn, you know, our viewers that the images and video in this story may be upsetting to some viewers. And, you know, it's really hard to share stories like this, Patty, but it does happen. And I think overall, you know, the goal is to create more safety out there.
0: Yeah, that's for sure. You know, we got the water safety messages that we need to get out there as we start, especially with the heat coming on this weekend.
2: Yeah, definitely. The long weekend, cold water, changing conditions, this can all happen very quickly. And in some cases, it can turn dangerous. So we do have a new report coming from OPP saying 100 people in kayaks, canoes, or paddle boards were among 250 marine deaths that has been investigated over the past decade. That's about 40% of the deaths. I think a lot of people are finding that number surprising. A lot of people really do underestimate the temperature, the cold water during this time of year. And Patty, you know, we did report just a few days ago about that 53-year-old man and his 7-year-old son who passed away near Long Point. That was extremely tragic. And the thing there in that situation is that both of them were wearing life jackets at the time. So again, OPP are reminding boaters and paddlers tonight ways to be safe. And we do have tips on basically how you can be prepared. So it's something, again, Patty, we urge and we remind, you know, residents across Windsor Essex every single year about the dangers of the water, because in reality, it can be dangerous if precautions aren't taken.
0: Very good. Thanks, Stephanie. We'll be looking forward to all those stories.
2: Anytime. Thank you.
0: At CTV Windsor, Stephanie Mazzotti. So listen here for their 6 p.m. news.
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8: Degrees in Windsor, Essex. Clearing this evening and windy with a low 6 or 43 Fahrenheit. I'm Kathy McMahon, AM 800 News. Coming up, fraud in Essex and Roseland Responder Golf Classic coming up. But first, a crime scene in East Windsor. Caution tape is up around a house in the 1100 block of Cora Greenwood Drive. Police say they're conducting an active investigation. A number of officers are in the area. The public is asked to stay away. No other details are available. A fraud in Essex. Provincial police say a resident told them she was contacted by someone pretending to be her bank teller. The victim was told she had exceeded the login attempts for online banking and needed to provide personal information and change her password. The OPP say this is a scam. Residents should be aware that a bank or other financial institution will never ask for personal information or to change a password. Amherstburg's Heritage Committee is being asked to endorse a list of 19 properties for possible heritage designation. The committee meets tonight and will review the list, which includes the former General Amherst High School. Committee member Councillor Lyndon Crane says it will be up to council to make any final determination.
9: the committee itself is not able to remove items off the list. It would be a council decision, but they can provide their feedback of which ones they would want to see endorsed.
8: The Bob Lowe Dance Hall on Sandwich Street is on the list, as well as a number of Bob Lowe properties, including the Carousel House, Sailor's Monument, Bumper Car Pavilion, and Powerhouse. Today's meeting begins at 5:30 at Amherstburg Town Hall. An opportunity for local business owners to find out how they can score federal government contracts. Senator Sandra Pupatello will be hosting a special information session for small and medium-sized companies next week to learn how the federal procurement strategy prioritizes Canadian suppliers, Canadian-made materials, and domestic production.
10: So, for example, when the Buy Canadian policy says that this big guy that already has a big contract, it means all his suppliers have to look at Canadian companies first. So you might not be that great big company going after a huge procurement contract, but you could be that company's supplier.
8: Pupatello says businesses should sign up to the Supplier Registration Information System because that's where they'll find real opportunities. The event is scheduled for May 21st from 1 to 3 at the Chicharro Club. They will be chipping and putting for a few great causes in Windsor next month. The Roseland Responder Golf Classic will take place June 19th, which marks the fourth and final year of the fundraising series. Windsor Fire Chief Jamie Waffle says proceeds from the tournament will once again support three local charities.
11: Canadian Mental Health Association from Windsor Essex County, Windsor Firefighters Benefit Fund, and the Law Enforcement Torch Run for Special Olympics.
8: $150,000 has been raised over the last 3 years. Officials hope to cross the $200,000 threshold this year. Barbecue lovers will get their fill of smoked meat twice a year in Windsor this year. The popular Windsor Rib and Beer Festival will be making its usual stop at Riverfront Festival Plaza next weekend, but will also be making an additional stop at Devonshire Mall in late August. Rib Series co-owner Mark Wilson says Windsor is one of their top destinations.
12: We do it so early in the season and, you know, people are saying, please, like it's, you know, we'd love to have one when the weather's like guaranteed, you know, nice and hot. We would love to have one, later in the year. So, we listened and we're coming.
8: Six rib teams took part in last year's event at Festival Plaza. Wilson says they're adding more tents and 300 more seats this year. Time now for the AM 800 Business Report. Ottawa's long-awaited clean electricity strategy will include more flexibility to liquefied natural gas power plants. The strategy aims to double electrical capacity by 2050 while lowering energy costs for 70% of Canadian households. Construction is expected to cost more than $1 trillion. On the markets, Dow Jones up 352 points. NASDAQ has gained 247. TSX up 193. Gold is lower at $46.62 U.S. an ounce. Oil up at $97.53 U.S. a barrel. And the Canadian dollar lower at 72.84 cents U.S. The AM 800 News poll question, are you finding it harder to decipher fact from fiction online? Let us know at am800cklw.com. It's 4:06. Weather and traffic are next.
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0: 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Clearing skies tonight, that's going to happen early this evening. We'll have a low of 6 tonight. So, yeah, we're past that problems with frost. Tomorrow, lots of sunshine to start, although we'll get some clouds mixing in the morning. The high tomorrow is 21, and tomorrow night, the low is 12. So we're into some pretty decent nighttime temperatures. Saturday, it's cloudy, slight chance of showers with a high of 26 or 79. Sunday, lots of sunshine and 27. For Victoria Day Monday, more sunshine. We're actually going to be summer-like on a Monday. Sunny with a high of 31 or 88 Fahrenheit. And humidity's back with us. 31 again Tuesday. It won't stay that hot for too long. It's going to come down a little bit and a little more seasonal before we get into the real summer weather. But we'll get a taste of it towards the end of this holiday weekend. Right now in Windsor, the temperature is still, it's just moved slightly up. We're at 18 or 64.
18: 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Alfa Romeo, supporting Windsor's community. Seems like those two fires we were reporting on a little bit earlier on from the Mid-Hunter newsroom. I think that the roads are clear, but we do have some construction that's out there that is causing headaches and has been all week long. Eastbound Riverside Drive from Glengarry to Devonshire, they're doing paving work there. The two eastbound lanes are closed and redirected onto Wyandotte. The two westbound lanes are down to one from Devonshire to Glengarry. That's expected to be wrapped up late next week. Also, McDougall is closed from Tuscarora to Wyandotte Street for road panel repairs, and that entire intersection is shut down as well. McDougall and Wyandotte, with traffic going south on Goyo, being affected as well. If you have updates on any of those, or let's just say something new happens this afternoon, someone gets crazy on the roads and you happen to spot it, we'd love to hear from you. Give us a call at 792-2559, or you can always send us a text. It's the same number, 792-CKLW.
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0: It is 4:11. 11 minutes after 4 o'clock on a Thursday afternoon, heading into a beautiful long weekend. It's going to be a great weather out there with just a little chance of some rain on throughout maybe Saturday afternoon, midday Saturday, a little bit. Bigger chance into later Monday, that's for sure. Right now, we're looking at pretty nice day, but getting warmer over the next few days. I'm Patty Handysides here with Kathy McMahon from AM 800 News Center. And Kathy, let's talk about some heritage in Amherstburg.
1: Yeah, we've talked about this a number of times. General Amherst is, I think, going to be the main focus of tonight's meeting. Of course, that is the former school. The students are no longer there. Valente Development purchased that site. And there are big plans to turn it into a residential, commercial kind of structure with some towers. But now it might have this heritage designation. And Peter Valente, the owner there, was not happy. He was told there wasn't a possibility when he purchased that site. So it'll be interesting to see what the Amherstburg Heritage Committee does today. Of course, any final decision would have to come from town council. But Councillor Lyndon Crane sits on the committee. And he says that they can't remove any items from the list. So we'll go forward to council, but they can provide feedback and they can endorse any of this list of properties. There's 19 in total. Two of them are on the highest priority, one being the former General Amherst property. And then the other one in the highest priority group is the Bob Lowe Dance Hall at 130 Sandwich Street South.
0: Okay, so this whole list goes there. It's not they can pick and choose and go, that one shouldn't be on there, and, you know, this one should. So it's just this list, this whole solid list that'll go through.
1: Yeah, exactly. So they can go by it line by line and see which ones they're going to endorse, but they can't remove any of them. A number of them are on Bob Lowe itself, and I think a lot of people remember the amusement park that was over there. So the Carousel House, Sailor's Monument, the Bumper Car Pavilion, which I remember having a lot of fun at, the Ferry Dock and Powerhouse, those are all up for heritage designation. The Powerhouse is kind of interesting because it originally was the sole provider of electricity to the island. It's kind of a historic stone structure. It looks like a small English countryside kind of chapel. So it's pretty in itself. But you kind of wonder, you know, what are you going to do with it? I don't know if there's a lot of tourism going over to Bob Lowe to look at the old powerhouse, or with residents on the island really get a kick out of it. So it's interesting, you know, a bumper car pavilion. Sure, we have fond memories of it. Does it need to be protected heritage wise? That remains to be seen. I would imagine that the owners of Bob Lowe maybe want to free up that land to continue development and housing. Who knows? But, yeah, it'll be interesting to see what the committee members think of these 19 properties.
0: And I would think the people who live on Bob Lowe don't want to see it become a huge tourist draw for all, you know, to bring people over to take a look around at all the history. It's, you know, it's pretty secluded now. It's not easy just to traipse on over there and trek around the island. So, yeah, that'll be an interesting one for all the different places on the island. But, you know, when you think of really a heritage community here, Amherstburg springs to mind first, just because they've done such a great job in preserving some of the heritage, showing it off, and people go there to see that kind of old-time look.
1: Yeah, I mean, it is absolutely historical. There's so much that has happened in the town of Amherstburg over, you know, the last several hundreds of years. And, you know, what the worth is to some of these heritage sites, whether it's worth, you know, making them the designation. Administration has to come back to council with notices of intent to designate each of these properties before January 1st of next year. That's when the province is requiring any listed property of interest to be designated or taken off the list. So you can put it on the list, still decide about it, and then before you submit it to the province, make any kind of changes. So we'll kind of get the first step in the process tonight.
0: Okay, very good. Thanks for that update.
1: You're welcome.
0: Coming up, Evan Solomon, our good old friend Evan Solomon, who's now minister responsible for FedDev Ontario and actually has a very long title drawn out over all kinds of things. But he's joining us. He's in town today. He's in Windsor to invest, show some investments for our local companies. We'll get some details. It's 4:16.
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0: .417 here on The Shift on this Thursday afternoon. Yep, getting closer to that long holiday weekend, getting started for kind of summer. We're going to feel like summer on Monday. Ooh, you'll imagine that. We're going to be up into the upper 80s. 31. Wow. Going to be incredible out there. Everyone's going to be complaining too. It's going to be hot and humid, and we're going to go from it's too cold to it's too hot. I know it before the end of the weekend. The Honorable Evan Solomon, Minister responsible for FedDev Ontario, Minister of Artificial Intelligence and Digital Innovation as well, and the Federal Economic Development Agency for Southern Ontario, better known as FedDev Ontario. Evan is in town today and bringing some investment for some of our local businesses. Hey, Evan.
6: Patty, awesome to talk to you again. Yeah, we had a great morning. I was with the mayor and I was with the Invest Windsor Essex and made a great announcement today with an amazing family-owned business, Innova, amazing company. I'm sure you know it. They make sort of building cladding things. Innova Facade, and there was 14 companies with us, and $20 million to 14 different companies. This was all part of our regional tariff response initiative. You know how, given how tough the trade war is, and sorry that I'm in a car, Patty, so it's a little loud.
0: That's okay.
6: You know, we have invested another $1.5 billion to help trade afflicted industries, and $500 million through the regional development agency, FedDev, and it was through that fund that these 14 companies got their funding, and it was quick. And, you know, they're mold companies, they're tool and die companies, and they need the support to bridge this this tough time. And we are really happy to partner with them.
0: They're all in, you know, a similar sector, but there's quite a diverse choice of different companies. How did they get picked? How were they, you know, looked at that they needed this boost?
6: So there's a really rigorous application process. So they have to apply. They have to show, obviously, they're Canadian companies. They've got to have revenues over a certain amount of money. And then they've got to show that they've lost a certain amount of revenue year over year due to the tariff. I think it's 30%. And once they qualify, we've tried to sort of take the bureaucracy out and make sure that we can get them the support they need. They can't just use the money for anything. They got to pitch that they're using it to invest in their workforce or some machinery. So they actually have a project that they then report back on to see if it's worked. And so, look, there's some amazing companies that have been around for a long time. Like Innova, you know, started in 1970 by the founder's father, Mike's father. And, you know, they've got about 165 people there. I don't know if you know, if you can read out the list in front of you, but there are some of them are really growing quickly.
0: Like Central Stamping's been around for a long, long time. It's one of the companies on there, and Canadian Electrocoating. Some familiar names.
6: And the other one. We were with Service Mold and Aerospace. This is an amazing company, Patty. Again, started by Martin Sherman, father. His son Miles has taken it over, 36 years in business. These guys were in auto parts, and now 80% of their business is aerospace. They build titanium and aluminum rocket parts for Jeff Bezos' Blue Origin, and they build wings for Bombardier. And you should see this factory. It is unbelievable what these guys are doing. And they're growing like crazy. They bought these four new machines with some money and, that we partnered with and invested in them, and they're hiring more people. So, you know, that's the good news. The one last good news I'll say is there's an amazing tool and die guy, a mold maker, Jan, who, he's been down to Washington with Flavio Volpe, and you know, he said a year ago, 98% of his business was autos. Today, 50% of his business is nuclear energy. And, you know, we as a government have invested billions of dollars in nuclear energy here in Ontario. And he said he and many other companies have pivoted, and 50% of their work now is in the nuclear industry, which is fantastic. So, you know, you got to diversify to get through this.
0: Yeah. So the money isn't just to make up for money they've lost because of the tariffs. It's to invest in, to grow and become a better company.
6: Yeah. This is not, you can't get the money just to take it and pocket it because you lost contracts. You have to show that you've got a project, that you're investing, and that you're growing. How many jobs will it create? How much revenue? And why do you need it right now? So it's really about helping these businesses make a choice, and the choice is, do we reduce or do we double down and invest? And, you know, when you talk to the 14 companies, and there'll be lots of others, we're going to go later to London and Sarnia, and there's great companies all through this southwestern Ontario, the hardest hit part of the trade war, but we're going to invest in it as we're negotiating this deal, because you know, we believe these companies, these are generational companies that we hope are here, and we want to be here for the next generation. And, you know, we, in our spring economic update, we had the largest investment in the skilled trades in federal government history. So, you know, we're creating 100,000 red steel workers. And, you know, we're subsidizing those young people to get those jobs, to build the major projects, to build the homes, and to do the manufacturing. So, you know, this is that we're in a trade war. We all know it. I think your listeners know it better than me, because you're living it every single day in Windsor. And, you know, this is one way to, like, it's not, you know, we got to be humble. This is a good day. We're helping companies. We're investing in companies, but there's a lot more work to do. And this is going to go on. And we know that, but you know, we are trying to respond quickly to the needs. As, you know, everybody listening knows, on April 6th, the 232 tariffs of Donald Trump, they changed dramatically. So, you know, they were bad enough, but they, I'm not going to get into the details, but they now, any steel or aluminum at all, even small amounts, it doesn't really matter. They're tariffing the whole cost of the good, which has, you know, 10x the tariff on for many of these companies. So, you know, post April 6th, we're in a new world.
0: That's for sure. You know, Evan, I can't let you go without asking, because we ask every single federal government official that comes down here if they have any sneaky news about our new bridge and anything that's being talked about in Ottawa, but when we might find a date for the opening, because we're all so anxious.
6: So I talked to Mayor Dilkins about the Gordie Howe Bridge. I was asked about the Gordie Howe Bridge. We would like the Gordie Howe Bridge open. We are, I can tell you, Dominic LeBlanc, who's our lead negotiator on this, and Ambassador Wiseman and Janet Charette, our negotiating team, are talking a lot to the Americans about getting that open. I was in Germany, and I had a pull aside with the Michigan governor, Gretchen Whitmer, and I said, when are you going to open the bridge? We paid for the bridge. This is a very good thing for both countries. She's in support of it, obviously. Look, the bridge is important. We would like to get it open. We're pushing to get it open. But, it, you know, in the end of the day, the bigger, the most important thing is, I mean, that's one thing. But first, we got to give people a bridge to get, to make sure they're bridged throughout this tariff war so they can get on the other side of it. So we've got the bigger picture to worry about, which is to try to get a better deal for everyone. So, and today's announcement's kind of, frankly, a financial bridge, but, you know, no joke aside, you know, we got to get that bridge open as well. But you know, in some ways, that's just one element of a much larger fight we're in right now, and we got to get there.
0: We sure do. Well, Evan, it's been great talking to you. It's been a while, so thanks so much for coming on the show, and thanks for bringing the checks down.
6: we gotta bring support. You know, I love coming to Windsor. Even in Windsor, Patty, you got to be cheering for the Habs tonight, though, right? I mean, come on.
0: Oh, yeah.
6: You got it.
0: Yeah, that's absolutely. Although lots of Buffalo fans here, too.
6: I know there's lots, but not tonight. You got to go out. Listen, my friend, what a pleasure.
0: Yeah, it was a pleasure, Evan. Thanks so much for joining us.
6: Talk to you soon, Patty.
0: Okay, that's Evan Solomon, who is the Minister of Artificial Intelligence and Digital Innovation, also the Minister responsible for FedDev Ontario. It's 4:27.
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0: 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Clearing skies early this evening. We get to a low of 6 tomorrow. It's sunny to start. We get some clouds mixed in through the day with a high of 21. Tomorrow night, the low is 12, so we get much better for the nighttime lows. Saturday, it's a cloudy day. There is a slight chance of showers, maybe midday, early afternoon, might see a little bit. High of 26 or 79 Fahrenheit on Saturday. Lots of sunshine for Sunday with a high of 27. Victoria Day Monday, lots of sunshine with a high of 31 or 88 Fahrenheit. Right now in Windsor, it's 18 or 64.
11: Hey, it's not all traffic and weather around here.
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0: on tracks and Ribfest coming twice this year. But first, an active investigation in East Windsor. Police were called to a home in the 1100 block of Cora Greenwood Drive just before 10 this morning. Caution tape is up around the house and a number of officers are in the area. No other details are available. A list of 19 properties that may be given a heritage designation in Amherstburg will come up for discussion tonight. The Heritage Committee will examine the sites, which include the Bumper Car Pavilion on Boblo Island and the former General Amherst. Committee member, Councillor Lyndon Crane, says he has made it clear he is against the designation for the former high school.
1: I do respect the will of council, so it is council had voted in favor of the notice of intent to designate. We didn't vote in favor of designating the property just yet, but it is on that list as a priority, as council had passed a motion previously.
0: The property is currently owned by Valente Development, and there are plans for 144 residential units with commercial space at the site. Today's meeting gets underway at 5:30. Business owners in Windsor Essex are being encouraged to learn how to secure government contracts under the federal Buy Canadian policy. Senator Sandra Pupatello will be hosting a special information session next week for small and medium-sized enterprises. She says local companies need to sign up to the supplier registration information system because there are real opportunities available.
2: When a procurement contract is let out by the government, you're automatically going to get a notice about it when you've registered to deliver a certain type of service. And that's A, how you get informed. B, they can see, okay, it's not just the contract, it's whoever big company out there might need additional companies in their supply chain.
0: The federal procurement strategy prioritizes Canadian suppliers, Canadian-made materials, and domestic production, and local suppliers can benefit. The event is scheduled for May 21st from 1 until 3 at the Chicharro Club. The Prime Minister has unveiled a long-awaited clean electricity strategy that aims to double Canada's electrical capacity by 2050 and lower energy costs for 70% of Canadian households. The strategy says construction will cost more than $1 trillion and public dollars will be used to cover some of the cost. It doesn't say how much the government is willing to spend, but Prime Minister Mark Carney did talk about offering tax credits and bringing energy-saving retrofits back.
3: We will expand support for energy-saving retrofits for up to 1 million Canadian households through financing, grants, and other complementary measures.
0: Ottawa is planning to adjust the clean electricity regulations to give more flexibility to liquefied natural gas power plants. Canada's Chief Medical Officer of Health says 26 people across the country are being told to monitor for hantavirus symptoms. Dr. Joss Reimer says they'll be contacted by public health authorities, adding they were all passengers sharing flights with someone who has hantavirus.
4: So those 26 were reported to us from European authorities as being no risk. We've decided to take a precautionary approach and instead consider them to be low or minimal risk.
0: But she says it's believed they did not have close contact with the sick person or sit near them. Save the date. The Roseland Responder Golf Classic will take place on Friday, June 19th. That marks the fourth and final year of the fundraising series. General Manager and Head Golf Pro Dave DeLuzio says they hope to reach the $200,000 goal that was set 4 years ago.
5: We anticipate raising the remaining funds in order to contribute to $100,000 towards the Roseland Legacy Project Road to 100. And $100,000 shared among the Chiefs' three charities of choice.
0: The Chiefs' three charities include the Canadian Mental Health Association, Windsor Firefighters Benefit Fund, and the Law Enforcement Torch Run for Special Olympics. The Roseland Road to 100 celebrates the club's 100th anniversary this year and includes a big event happening in September. The smell of barbecue will fill the air in Windsor twice this year. The Northern Heat Rib Series is coming to the Riverfront Festival Plaza next weekend, May 22nd. Series co-owner Mark Wilson says due to demand, there will be a second stop in late August at Devonshire Mall.
6: Lately, when we do events in mall locations, they're really, really solid events. So we drove by Devonshire Mall and we made a connection with them, and they've been great to deal with. They're excited about having us there. And so we chose that location because there's just a lot of traffic and malls are working for us right now.
0: Six RIB teams took part in last year's event, and Wilson says they're adding more

0: tents and hundreds of more seats this year. A link with more information can be found in the story on the AM 800 website. And in music news, Taylor Swift, Beyonce, Chaka Khan, the Go-Go's, and more are joining America's audio canon. The National Recording Registry at the Library of Congress has announced the induction of Swift's 2014 album 1989, Beyonce's 2008 anthem Single Ladies, Khan's hit I Feel For You, and the Go-Go's debut album Beauty and the Beast. They were chosen for their cultural, historic, or aesthetic importance. Other inductees include Ray Charles' album Modern Sounds in Country and Western Music and the soundtrack to the 1993 video game Doom. 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

0: 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We have clearing skies early this evening with a low of 6. Tomorrow, it's a sunny day to start. We'll get some clouds mixed in the morning. A high of 21. And tomorrow night, the low is 12. So this is the coolest night, and things get a little better from here. Saturday, cloudy day. We're looking at a slight chance of showers. Could see something around midday or early afternoon. High of 26 or 79 Fahrenheit. Sunday, it's sunny and 27. Victoria Day Monday, lots of sunshine with a high of 31 or 88 Fahrenheit. Yes. Kind of hot. It's going to be the same thing on Tuesday. Not forever into the summer weather. It's a couple of days. It starts to come down a little bit, but we are definitely getting above the seasonal mark. Right now, it's 18 or 64 Fahrenheit.
1: 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Windsor police are reporting a couple of accidents, one on Lauzon Parkway at Essex Way, the other one on Huron Church at College Ave, so a couple big intersections there. We haven't heard which direction or which lanes are affected by either of those, so we got some questions. If you happen to be driving by there, give us a heads up. We also have construction eastbound Riverside Drive is closed from Glengarry to Devonshire Road. That's going to be shut down. The eastbound lanes until next Friday, so a week from tomorrow. The westbound lanes are down to 1 in that section as well. And the full closure of McDougal and Wyandotte intersection, that started yesterday and will be going until late next week. If you happen to spot any issues out on the roads, give us a call, 792-2559, or you can send us a text. It's the same number, 792-CKLW.
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0: Well, we're dropping, so there you go. If you can hold off and wait for gas tomorrow. Looks like regular gas is dropping 4 cents a liter, and diesel's coming down 7 cents a liter tomorrow. Regular will be at 189.9, diesel at 205.9. Let's see it drop a little more, we'll hope, but at least one day of dropping is good. Thanks to the gas price wizard for letting us know about this. Well, hey, it's time for the upside. It's 4:41 here. I usually wait till Friday, but I will be off for a long weekend. So it's a look at people, groups, things going on around Windsor Essex who've been a positive influence for us. And, well, it's somebody celebrating a birthday this month that we wanted to celebrate with them. It is Wolfhead Distillery turning 10 this month. They're doing some great stuff there, having all kinds of fun. Larry Gerard is a part owner of Wolfhead Distillery and joins us now. Hi, Larry.
5: Say hello, Patty. How are you today?
0: I'm good. I should have also mentioned you're the executive chef as well as co-owner.
5: Yeah, let's not forget that part.
0: That's a very important part because, boy, oh, boy, you know, people always talk about the wonderful food that's going on out there as well as all the spirits that you're brewing up.
5: Oh, yeah, that's because we have the best staff money can buy.
0: So let's talk about 10 years there out on Howard and the place you're at and how it's kind of grown through the years.
5: Well, 10 years ago, Tom Manhertz, Sue Manhertz, myself, we had this crazy idea, but it was Tom's idea. So opened it as a distillery, you know, and we took this warehouse, we made it into this beautiful distillery, and we sat there prior to opening, and Tom and I both looked at each other and said, man, is this place nice. Who the heck's going to come out here? And we're like, well, let's just give it a go. We opened the doors, and we've never looked back. We have the best customer group. We have the best staff, and we are so excited to be 10 years old on May the 27th.
0: Okay, that's the official date, is it, May 27th? But you're celebrating all month long, right?
5: Yeah, well, what we're going to do is kick it off May the 27th until May the 31st. We're going to offer our amazing customers 10% off restaurant and retail of anything that they want to purchase through us there. May the 30th, we're going to have a birthday bash in our parking lot with an amazing band called Black Orchid. This band is a six-piece band, and they do funk, and they do rock, and they do all kinds of great music. It's a free concert. It's a payback to everybody. We just ask that you bring your lawn chairs, and the gates will open at 4:30 p.m. for that concert.
0: Oh, that's that sounds like a lot of fun to have a concert there.
5: Yeah, we've had concerts in the parking lot, and they're always successful. We have all the equipment out there, and we have a stage and everything else that we built in our patio.
0: Oh, that's fantastic. And the patio alone, man, that's a great patio. That is something that gets talked about a lot.
5: Yeah, the patio officially opens May 2-4 weekend, and we'd like to add that we are dog-friendly on that patio as well, because that's very important to a lot of people. We got all brand-new patio furniture as well this year. We got rid of those picnic tables. We're actually going to use those in the parking lot for the concerts.
0: Oh, wow. Okay. Tell us a little bit about the celebration with the latest spirit you're kicking up, the birthday vodka.
5: Well, the birthday vodka, we ran that last weekend, and it was phenomenal. You know, we have a new distiller that we hired there, Vanessa, and she is phenomenal. And she's coming up with our front of house manager, Jennifer. They come up with these crazy off-the-wall recipes, and they just rock it every single weekend. But we do have a surprise launch that nobody knows about. We got a new launch that's going to come out for our 10-year anniversary, and it just might be bourbon.
0: What?
5: So everybody, hold on to your shot glasses. Here we go.
0: Wow, Larry, you know, with not being able to get any of the American bourbon over here, boy, you'd have a winner on your hands.
5: Well, this product is going to be amazing, and it is a blend of American bourbon with a touch of our corn whiskey, and it has got so many layers of flavor. It's absolutely amazing.
0: When will that be available? When will you be, like, showing it off?
5: We're going to do it for our 10th year week. We're just waiting on some finishing labels and whatnot.
0: Okay.
5: But we're ready to rock it.
0: So towards the end of the month then?
5: Yes, towards the end of the month.
0: Okay, well, that sounds fantastic. I imagine people are already thinking, what? This is great news.
5: Yeah, for sure. We also are excited to mention that we are actually expanding. We're expanding in our warehouse part of the business. We're in the middle of starting now, and we're going to be putting in some new bottling lines and whatnot because we have a lot of third-party bottling that's interested to join what we're doing at Wolfhead because we do such a good job over there. Plus, we're always launching new products. So everything is pointed up at Wolfhead right now, and we're so excited for everybody.
0: Wow.
5: And I'd like to also plug the fact we are open Wednesdays again.
0: Oh, great. Great. That means the season is getting warmer when you're doing that, right?
5: That's absolutely for sure. And our staff's excited. We're excited, and we're ready to rock. Let's bring on the summer, baby.
0: I did notice that you've also got the strawberry gin back, and I'm telling you, I am a huge fan of your strawberry gin. That stuff is great.
5: Yeah, the strawberry gin is absolutely one of our best sellers now. It's really grown over the years. And everything that we've come out with, we've really hit a home run on. We're very blessed, let me tell you, to make it through COVID, to make it through Howard Avenue closing for 1 year, a lot of crazy challenges, and our staff has all kept it together, our management team, our ownership, and our customer base is the best. I've been in this business 48 years. I have never had a customer base, a customer base as good as this. They are absolutely so loyal to us.
0: That's amazing. You've also got some complimentary tours for the month, which I think is amazing for a lot of people who want to see how things are made.
5: Yes, just call our number and you'll get put into retail, and then retail will put you into a spot for these tours. And then after the tour, you can either go to the retail store. If you enjoyed whatever samples you had, you can purchase those there. We have lots of swag there. Our retail manager is phenomenal, Doris. She'll walk you through anything you need. And
0: oh, I think we lost you, Larry. I'm not sure what happened here. Let you know that Larry for Wolfhead 2 will also be at the downtown Windsor Farmers Market on Saturday, May 23rd. From there, open 9 to 2. So they'll be at the Farmers Market that day. They'll have some tasty samples. You can pick up some of your favorites. And it'll be interesting to see if that's when, you know, the bourbon might be available. But it's going to be great stuff going on out there at Wolfhead, celebrating 10 years. Boy, time flies, eh? So their actual anniversary is towards the end of this year, but you heard them say that they'll have a parking lot party coming up at the end of the month, Friday, May 3rd. They'll be at the downtown Windsor Farmers Market, and they've got some complimentary tours. If you go on to their website, you could probably find some of the information under events, too, or call them if you want to check out their tours. They've only got specific days that they'll be offering the tours, but you'll be able to see where it all happens. And you can also sample some whiskey straight from the barrel. But you do have to have some reservations there. So there you go. Happy birthday to Wolfhead, turning 10 this month. And great things to come, and love the fact they've got some new product on the way. It's 4:49.
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3: 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Clearing skies, and that'll happen early this evening. We do drop down to 6 tonight, but we're staying far away from the freezing mark, so we should be okay. For plants, no frost there tonight or again. Looks like the overnight lows are getting quite nice. Tomorrow, sunny to start. We'll have some clouds moving in the morning with a high of 21. Tomorrow night, we drop to 12. Saturday, it's cloudy. There's a slight chance of showers. It's looking like maybe midday, early afternoon, if we do see any. A high of 26 or 79 Fahrenheit on Saturday. Sunny and 27 on Sunday. A beautiful sunny day. Victoria Day Monday, well, it looks like a sunny day. High of 31 or 88 Fahrenheit. That's okay. And then we get some cloudy periods and, well, we could get some rain Monday night. We're going to see, though, the low Monday night is 21. So with the heat and humidity, they might kick up some storms on Monday night. So we'll have to watch for that. Tuesday, there's a chance of showers with a high of 31 again. Right now in Windsor, it's 18 or 64.
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3: It is 4:52. Hey, just a quick note. Lauzon Parkway is closed. Northbound lanes closed at Essex Way. We've got traffic being redirected. Lauzon Parkway northbound. All lanes at Essex Way, that's closed out there. You know what? It's a Thursday, which it's, for me, it's like a Friday because I'm off tomorrow. So I decided to check in with our good friend, movie critic Richard Krause with Real Reviews. Richard, you know what? We got still some big movies out there. We got Michael's still going and Devil Wears Prada 2, some big blockbusters out there, but some interesting ones coming up, including Obsession.
5: I really like this movie. So there are, as you mentioned, the big, giant movies in the theaters right now. I throw Mortal Kombat 2 in there as well. And so this is a weekend that's sort of like a palate cleanser a little bit. There's all sorts of smaller, kind of more interesting things coming out, one of which is Obsession. And this one is kind of one of those be careful what you wish for movies. It's about a guy who is a music store clerk. He works with this girl, Nikki, who he's absolutely head over heels for. They've known one another since they were kids, but she has no idea. And he's trying to work up the courage to ask her out and to express his feelings to her, but he just can't bring himself to do it until he's in a New Age store and he finds this thing called a one-wish willow, and it kind of looks like a little willow branch. It's small. But they say if you crack it open, split it in half, make your wish, you get one wish, and it is irreversible. You can't change it. And so he cracks the thing open and says, I wish Nikki loved me more than anyone else in the world. Mm-hmm. And it takes effect immediately. She falls head over heels with him and then becomes obsessed with him. And it gets weird and strange and really unsettling from that moment on. And this is a pretty simple idea, you know, kind of like the monkey's paw or, you know, other stories like that we've seen before. But it's a rom-com with a twist, and that twist is that, you know, you should be careful what you wish for, because now she's so in love with him that she doesn't care what happens to anyone else. God forbid anyone else that looks at him, even with a side eye. And this is all about the performance of a young actress named Indy Navarette. And she plays this character that goes from being this kind of hip music store clerk into the obsessed demon that she becomes, and it's fantastic. It's funnier than you think it's going to be. It's grosser than you think it's going to be. It's really good stuff. It's called Obsession, and it's a really, in a year, like in the last, not only calendar year, but the last 365 days, we've seen a bunch of good horror films come along the pike, and this is one of them.
3: Wow, okie doke. Hey, Is God Is, I know this came from theater to stage there to now going into movie theaters.
5: Mm-hmm. And I love this one as well. So Is God is a thriller. And we meet these two sisters named Anaya and Racine. And Anaya has facial scars from having been burnt. And Racine has her arm has been disfigured also in the fire. And we come to learn that when they were children, their father lit a fire intentionally inside the house to kill their mother, and they were caught in the fire and burned. They thought their mother had perished in the fire. The father disappeared shortly afterwards. But as adults, they get contacted by a lawyer who says, your mother's on her deathbed. She wants to see you. So they dutifully go off to see the mother, and played by Vivica A. Fox. And the mother has a simple message. She says, I want you to find your father, and I want you to kill him, and I want you to kill him dead. And so what ensues is a road trip. It is a mission of vengeance, but it is funny. It is smart. It is unexpected. Things happen that you do not see coming. And I was sitting there watching this, and as I left the theater, I felt the same way that I did when I first saw, like, Reservoir Dogs, Quentin Tarantino's first film. Like, I thought, I've just seen something that takes a genre that we all know about, the revenge genre. There's been a million of those movies made, and road trip movies, a million of those. And I've seen someone take all that stuff and wrap it up in a different kind of bow, or with a different kind of bow, so that it feels familiar and yet completely different at the same time. I love this movie. It's called Is God Is. It's open this weekend, and it's really, really worth a look.
3: Okay. Thanks so much, Richard. Have a great long weekend, and we'll talk to you next week.
5: Thanks, Patty. You too.
3: That is our movie critic, Richard Krause. So some couple good movies out there, it sounds like, that he's pitching to us. And, yeah, I do think I want to say Is God Is. I heard great things about it when it was on stage. Now it's in theater, so interesting type of movie. It's 4:58.
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16: It's 5 o'clock.
17: 18 degrees in Windsor, Essex. Clear early this evening with gusty wind becoming light, the low 6 or 43 Fahrenheit. I'm Kathy McMahon, AM 800 News. This report brought to you by St. Clair College in Windsor and Chatham, the home of Saints Nation. Couple traffic notes. There are two collisions in Windsor, one on Lauzon Parkway at Essex Way, the other on Huron Church at College Avenue. Coming up, heritage designations in Amherstburg and a new federal clean electricity strategy. But first, a crime scene in East Windsor. Caution tape is up around a house in the 1100 block of Cora Greenwood Drive. Police say they're conducting an active investigation and a number of officers are in the area, so the public is asked to stay away. No other details are available. A list of charges following a break and enter in Windsor. Police say a vehicle on Fletcher Crescent was broken into last month. Suspects made off with a wallet and a garage door opener. The suspects used the opener to access the garage the following night. An extension cord was stolen. The credit cards were used to make $600 worth of purchases. A 31-year-old was arrested this week, while a second suspect was also taken into custody. Provincial police are warning the public about a recent fraud in Essex. The OPP say they were contacted by a woman who said she got a call from someone claiming to be a bank teller. The victim was told she had exceeded the login attempts for her online banking and needed to provide personal information and change her password. Police say this is a scam. Hang up, call your financial institution, and report any suspicious activity to police. A committee in Amherstburg will meet later today to go over a list of 19 properties that may get a heritage designation. They include a number on Boblo Island, including the Carousel House, Sailor's Monument, Bumper Car Pavilion, and Powerhouse. Councillor Lyndon Crane sits on the committee.
18: Administration would be coming back to council with notices of intent to designate each of these properties before January 1st, 2027, which is when the province is requiring any properties listed as a property of interest to either be designated or taken off the list.
17: The former General Amherst High School is on a high priority list. Developer Peter Valente has plans to build a residential and commercial site there and has expressed concerns with the potential designation. Business owners across the region are being urged to attend an information session next week to learn about how they can secure government contracts under the federal Buy Canadian policy. Senator Sandra Pupatello is hosting the event for small and medium-sized companies. It'll provide insight into how the federal procurement strategy prioritizes Canadian suppliers, Canadian-made materials, and domestic production.
19: It's really the ideal place to come in and say, how can our businesses have new opportunities? And government procurement is absolutely one of them. You know, all the governments combined spend over $300 billion in a year on procurement. There's no reason that some of our companies could have a piece of it.
17: Pupatello says big companies get large federal contracts, but must find suppliers across Canada, which is where local companies can benefit. They must sign up for the Supplier Registration Information System so they are aware of the opportunities. Pupatello's information session goes May 21st at the Chicharro Club. Prime Minister Mark Carney has unveiled Canada's long-awaited new electricity strategy.
20: The strategy puts a heavy emphasis on expanding the role of natural gas.
21: Canada will double its electricity generation over the course
16: of the next two decades.
20: Prime Minister Mark Carney says it will also include affordability measures like tax credits.
16: We will expand support for energy-saving retrofits for up to 1 million Canadian households through financing, grants, and other complementary measures.
20: But Carney seems to be distancing the government from its 2030 Paris climate commitments. He pushes back on the idea Ottawa is changing its climate targets. Rather, he says the government is focused on investing to get results. Jason White, The Canadian Press.
21: Preparations are well underway for the fourth and final Roseland Responder Golf Classic. The fundraiser will support the Canadian Mental Health Association, Windsor Firefighters Benefit Fund, the Law Enforcement Torch Run for Special Olympics. $150,000 has been raised in the last 3 years. Windsor Fire Chief Jamie Waffle says the tournament brings first responders and the community together.
22: This golf tournament provides unique opportunity for the community groups, first responders, supporters, and sponsors, along with a small army of volunteers, to join together and celebrate the outstanding work performed each and every day by our frontline emergency service providers who keep us protected and safe throughout the year.
21: The event at Roseland Golf Course goes June 19th. Time for the AM 800 Business Report. A wave of troubles facing the global economy has Canada Goose expecting fiscal year revenue to be lower than the past year. The luxury parka maker revealed today it's predicting revenue will grow by low single digits in fiscal 2027. Its fiscal 2026 ended with revenue up 12% from last year to more than $1.5 billion. On the markets, Dow Jones closed 370 points higher. NASDAQ gained 232. TSX has risen 226. Gold is lower at $46.56 U.S. an ounce. Oil higher at $97.82 U.S. a barrel. And the Canadian dollar lower at 72.87 cents U.S. Today's AM 800 News poll question: are you finding it harder to decipher fact from fiction online? 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
3: 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We have clearing skies through this evening, and that'll happen early this evening. It's clearing away as we talk. The gusty wind's still out there at a north-northwest. We're still seeing gusts about 35 kilometers an hour. We're looking at a low of 6 tonight. Tomorrow, sunny to start. We will get some clouds mixing in the morning. The high is 21 tomorrow. That's a nice day. Tomorrow night, the low, 12. So we're getting into nicer evenings and overnights. Cloudy on Saturday with a slight chance of showers, about a 30% chance, but it could happen midday, early afternoon if we get some. High of 26 or 79 on Saturday. Sunday, it's just a sunny day with a high of 27. It's sunny again for Victoria Day Monday, but it's like summer on Monday, 31 or 88 and humid. Monday night, very, very warm. 21 is the low. It's very, yeah, it's very warm. It's very summer-like. That's 70 as the low, but it also could mean it brings in a little bit of maybe some rain, maybe even thunderstorms. Monday night, Tuesday, we'll see a chance of rain as well. Right now in Windsor, getting more sunny by the hour, it's 18 or 64.
0: AM800 traffic, a big stick tap, and a shout out to everyone who updated us on that accident on Lauzon Parkway. It's affecting northbound traffic on Lauzon Parkway, right at Essex Way. And one caller said that all the lanes northbound are closed and they're redirecting traffic around there. So avoid that area if you can. The other accident Windsor Police are reporting is on Huron Church at College Avenue. We also just got a text from Barb who said there's heavy traffic on Highway 3, Division and County Road 27, like the Kingsville exits. Expect long delays and wait at the lights. Again, stick tapped all you traffic heroes who keep us and other drivers up to date with what's happening out there on the roads. You can be one of those traffic heroes. You can text us at 792-2559 or you can give us a call. It's the same number, 792-CKLW.
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3: It's 5:11 here on The Shift on a Thursday afternoon. I'm Patty Handysides here with Kathy McMahon. And Kathy, the feds have introduced an electrical strategy.
4: Yeah, Prime Minister Mark Carney unveiling this long-awaited approach, really placing a heavy emphasis on the expanding role of natural gas in powering the grid. This looks to double the country's electricity grid by 2050 and would adjust the clean electricity regulations to provide more flexibility to allow natural gas. It seems to be distancing the government's commitments to the 2030 at Paris Climate Accord. And Carney is saying there is a role for gas in helping some provinces meet the anticipated increase in demand for electricity. He called it a very practical approach, recognizing not all provinces are starting at the same place. Adding gas will help deliver affordability, saying we have some of the cheapest gas in the world. And there is a goal to lower energy costs for 70% of Canadian households. And says if we get it wrong, Canadians will pay higher utility bills. If we're too timid, Canadians would end up short of power. He said we can't pursue business as usual. Something has to be done and done quickly.
3: Okay, so this is is there like a any kind of cost estimate on this?
4: Not really, but the construction to expand this grid is expected to be more than $1 trillion. And public dollars are going to be used at some point to cover some of the cost. He didn't say exactly how much the government's willing to spend, but mentions that there could be tax credits, bringing back energy-saving retrofits for up to 1 million households, saying the Liberals will pay for the retrofits through loans, grants, and other complementary measures. And you know, this is something that has that is going to be finalized over the next couple of months. They have to do all kinds of consultations. And appears to be pushing back the timeline for lowering emissions. Mark Carney said the new strategy would result in the removal of 250 to 300 million tons of emissions by 2050 every year through electrification with clean power sources. And to hit the current emissions target, Canada would have to reduce emissions by at least 227 million tons by 2030. So when asked to clarify the comments on the government's targets, Carney basically pushed back on the notion that they're changing the targets. And he says that we need to be focused on investing right now to get the results. So whether we're going to be reaching the Paris commitments for climate change, he says that they're still going to respect that, but that kind of remains to be seen.
3: Yeah, and so there's a little flexibility in there so that natural gas can play more of a part. It was taken out of what we had there. So this is interesting. I guess, you know, the what they're going to spend is one thing, but I guess what everyone's going to hear is, hey, I'm going to lower my energy costs.
4: For 70%, yeah. And I don't know what number they're getting for 70%, how that population was decided. But, yeah, that's the strategy. And I guess we'll see. We'll be old and gray probably by the time 2050 comes and we see whatever happened here.
3: For sure. Thanks for that, Kathy.
4: You're welcome.
3: Coming up, we're going to have more on weather, and Chris is going to bring in more traffic because I know it's starting to cause some real big problems out there. It's 5:14.
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3: It is 5:16 here on The Shift. Glad to have you along with us on this Thursday afternoon. There's new research out that suggests your gut could be taking a double hit, especially if you're stressed and if you're eating late at night. A recent study found people under high stress who eat a big chunk of their calories after 9 p.m. are significantly more likely to deal with digestive issues like constipation or diarrhea. It can even affect your gut bacteria. Robin Glantz is a non-diet dietitian. She's a Montreal-based dietitian who takes a gentle nutrition approach. And I spoke with her today about trying to get over and some advice for those of us who do go a little late at the night. And I'm very guilty of this, of eating late at night. I don't get done work till after 6, and then I go and do some things I want to do and run around, and then finally get around to having some supper or something or grabbing something. And I know that, that's not good, right?
19: Well, it happens for a reason. This doesn't happen in isolation. And what you just said, this running around all day, getting things done, and almost, I call it living neck up, where we're just thinking of all the things we have to do and not necessarily hearing our body's needs. Of course we're going to start eating a lot at night when we finally have a bit of a moment to ourselves. Mm-hmm. But yeah, that could take a toll on our gut health for a number of reasons.
3: And of course, stress is not a great thing either, right? Eating and all the stress that we're under, we got to kind of measure what's going on in our bodies.
19: Well, we can't avoid the stress, and we call the gut actually the second brain, because there is a bunch of nerves that connect the emotional part of our brain directly to our stomach and our intestines. So when we're under stress, we feel it. But it also tends to be that when we're under stress, we are running around more and not thinking about stopping and eating. Mm. So that double whammy of not only having the effect of the stress affecting our gut health, but then having a slow down digestive rhythm because we've left it on empty all day and suddenly eating a lot at night, that combination could feel pretty awful.
3: So some of the research coming out here taps into something called chrononutrition. What is that?
14: Well, it's a fancy way of talking about the timing of eating, not just what you're eating, but when. This is something I've been telling my clients forever. It's not just about what you're eating. It's how evenly that's spread out. Our digestive tract kind of has this natural rhythm to it, this propulsion that moves food along all day. But when it's empty and when we're not moving, so other words, overnight, that rhythm slows down. So we wake up in the morning with a bit of a shrunken belly, stomach, and slow digestive rhythm, which sometimes could be confused with not being hungry, which is why so many people skip breakfast. Why would I eat if I'm not hungry? You should be hungry. It's been several hours, and you have a full day to get to. And that first meal of the day, that breakfast, the breaking of the fast, kickstarts the rhythm of your digestive tract and makes it easier to process. If we leave that on empty all day long and then try to eat a meal, I compare it with trying to, you know, go from fast asleep to sprinting. You haven't warmed it up. It won't go well. So we are technically meant to eat within the first hour of waking, and ideally every 3 to 4, maybe maximum 5 hours afterwards until we go back to bed.
3: Wow. Okay. That's good. I mean, I guess I should set a clock for that to kind of remind myself not to let things run too late.
14: You joke, but I have quite a few of my clients initially, they need to almost set external reminders to get themselves eating. But very soon after, their body starts asking for it and they no longer need those alarms.
3: Why would stress cause us to like kind of put off eating and then suddenly, when things slow down at night, that's when we go like, oh yeah, I better grab something. And of course, when it's late, you don't really think of cooking something, you know, good for you.
14: Exactly. Well, the stress part, like I said, the emotion part of the brain has this bundle of nerves called the vagal nerve that affects that does many things, but part of that goes to your gut. When you're under stress, even if that stress is just a deadline or whatever you've got going, our body almost responds the same as if it's that primal stressor, like we're being chased down by a bear. So it says, hey, you know what? No time to digest. We got to run. So all those nerves that are breaking down and digesting food stop working. So it almost makes our stomach feel sore. Sometimes we might not feel hungry when we're under in the moment because we're not thinking about it. We're thinking of the dangers and getting everything done. But eventually, once those distractions of the day are gone, our appetite will kick in, that kind of urgent hunger. And like you said, we're probably not going to be starting to make a big salad at this point. We're going to go for quick, quick, easy, delicious, high density foods at this point. Because we're over hungry at this point.
3: Yeah, there's no doubt about that. So not great things out there. What about caffeine? Because sometimes, in the morning, I'm figuring I can just survive for hours on a cup of coffee, but that's probably not the best thing I'm doing.
14: Oh boy, don't get me wrong, I can't survive without my coffee either. But that's another part of the problem. As I was saying, when we wake up and our stomach is shrunken, we might not feel that hungry. But let me tell you, people don't skip their morning coffee. And coffee is a stimulant, so it will sharpen your brain and it'll make you feel like you have energy. So almost reinforcing that idea of, well, I don't need food, I'm good to go, I have fuel, but it's not real fuel. We also know that coffee is very acidic and kind of an irritant to the stomach. So it could almost make those stomach sensations worse at the same time. So I'll say coffee is not a meal. We need to pair it with something substantial.
3: Okay. Well, that's a good reminder. Because really, if I can sit there, if I think about, you know, going right away and making the cup of coffee, then I should also go right away and at least, you know, maybe the night before get some overnight oats or something ready for me in the morning.
14: I love that, pairing it, being like, if I'm going to give myself that delicious coffee, what am I having with it? Let's make a deal here.
3: So give us some advice, some small changes that we can make that are going to kind of protect our gut and make us feel better.
14: Well, if you are, you know, like many people out there, also struggling with breakfast or leaving long gaps in your day, start simple. Don't expect yourself to eat a whole bunch. It might not feel comfortable or natural. Very slow, even if you have kids, it might be like, hey, give me a bite of your toast. That little bite would be enough to kickstart that rhythm. And what I always say is keep easy to eat and easy to access food around in places you do spend time. That's often what happens. We're out all day and we don't have access to food. So can you keep some trail mix or some granola bars in your car, in your desk at work, just to make sure that we're not leaving things too long? And eventually when things settle, yes, we could get a bit more creative and do a bit more meal planning, but eating anything is better than not eating.
3: Wow. Best advice yet. I think I'm going to start on that this weekend. Robin, thanks so much. Really appreciate your time.
14: My pleasure.
3: That's Robin Glantz, a Montreal-based dietitian who focuses on mindful and intuitive eating rather than strict diet. So there you go. Taking a look at stressed lives and eating late at night and some things you can do to try to change those habits. It's 525.
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0: 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Those skies are clearing tonight, early this evening, actually. And the low now is not so cool. It's cool, but it's not near the freezing mark. We're staying in the 40s. It's a low of 6 tonight. That is 43. Tomorrow, it's sunny to start. We'll get some clouds moving in the morning. High reaching 21 tomorrow. And tomorrow night, it's a low of 12. So, yeah, we're getting way away from the freezing mark now. So, yay, it's time to plant. On Saturday, it's a cloudy day. There's a slight chance of showers, and if it does happen around here, it may be hit and miss. Probably midday, maybe a little in the afternoon. That's Doug Gillum's telling us from the Weather Network. High of 26 or 79 Fahrenheit is the weather for Saturday. Sunny on Sunday, just lots of sunshine. 27 on Sunday. For those of you not in the Celsius Club, it's 81. On Victoria Day Monday, another sunny day with a high of 31 or 88 Fahrenheit. So if you got the pool open, this is really going to be some good, shocking hot weather to start warming things up a bit. Monday night, though, we could get into some showers, maybe even thunderstorms with some humidity and that heat coming in. Because Monday night, the low is 21, which is tomorrow's high. It'll be the low for Monday. So you know that kind of system is going to, you know, create some problems and some instability. We could get some rain, could get some thunderstorms, yeah, Monday night into Tuesday. Tuesday's a chance of showers through the day. Again, a high of 31 or 88. Right now, it's 18 or 64 Fahrenheit.
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0: Oh boy, what a nice weather. Come on. I just keep thinking, oh, something's going to go wrong here on the weekend. Something's going to change drastically. This tornado's going to come through or something. Even though nothing in the forecast for that. It's 5:28 here on the shift. And, cause you're on the water. So, how's it feeling out there? You probably got a little bit cooler than we got in the city.
1: It's windy. Yeah. Like windy all the time, because in front of me I have about a kilometer's worth of farmer's field with, of course, nothing on it to the north. And then to the south is Lake Erie. So really every day I know that there's going to be wind. There's maybe 2 days a month where there's not a wind and I can have a nice bonfire. But other than that, I just know that I'm going to be sitting out on a patio and or, you know, in a patio chair, and there's going to be a little bit of wind keeping the mosquitoes away.
0: Well, there's that. When the bugs come out, you'll have the wind to keep them away. But yeah, it's just that kind of this. It's been a funny spring, eh? And it's even in the city, there's the wind has been crazy. Just a lot of wind. And it was windy this afternoon, like really strong winds this afternoon.
1: I hope I'm not talking out of class, but, we just had Evan Solomon on. And, you know, I took the call and I could hear him talking to one of his staffers going, it is so windy down here. And like, is that why it's called Windsor? And I'm like, oh, that's a bad joke.
0: No, not talking that turn. He should have known everything. You know, he's a longtime broadcaster. It's like, he's near a phone that's open. It's like being near an open mic. Better be careful what you say.
1: Every microphone is hot. Treated as such.
0: Yeah, it has been windy. It was windy again today. We're going to, like, once again, we're hearing that it's going to be windy through tonight, too. So we'll see tomorrow how the wind is actually becoming southwest tomorrow, but it will be pretty gusty in the afternoon. And it continues into tomorrow night, at least in the evening, before it becomes light. Not sure what's going to happen Saturday, with especially if there's a little bit of a shower action that's around. So we'll watch for that.
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4: It's 5:30.
5: Degrees in Windsor, Essex. Clear overnight with wind becoming light, the low 6 or 43 Fahrenheit. I'm Kathy McMahon, AM 800 News. 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

0: 700 block of Cora Greenwood Drive. Police say they're conducting an active investigation. A number of officers are in the area. The public is asked to stay away. Police say no other details are being provided at this time. Two people are facing a dozen charges each following a break and enter and identity fraud investigation in Windsor. Police were called to Fletcher Crescent last month after a vehicle was broken into and a wallet was stolen. Police say the garage door opener was also stolen, then used the following night when thieves entered and made off with an extension cord. The wallet was used to make $600 in purchases. Suspects were identified and arrested this week. A fraud case in Essex. The OPP say a resident told them that she was contacted by someone pretending to be her bank teller. The victim was told she had exceeded the login attempts for her online banking, needed to provide personal information and change her password. The OPP say this is a scam and residents should be aware that a bank or other financial institution will never ask for personal info or to change a password. An opportunity for local business owners to find out how they can score federal government contracts. Senator Sandra Pupatello will be hosting a special information session for small and medium-sized companies next week to learn how the federal procurement strategy prioritizes Canadian suppliers, Canadian-made materials, and domestic production.
1: So, for example, when the Buy Canadian policy says that this big guy that already has a big contract, it means all his suppliers have to look at Canadian companies first. So you might not be that great big company going after a huge procurement contract, but you could be that company's supplier.
0: Pupatello says businesses should sign up to the Supplier Registration Information System because that's where they'll find real opportunities. Pupatello's event is scheduled for May 21st from 1 until 3 at the Chicharro Club. Ottawa's long-awaited clean electricity strategy will include more flexibility to liquefied natural gas power plants. The strategy aims to double electrical capacity by 2050 while lowering energy costs for 70% of Canadian households, according to Prime Minister Mark Carney.
2: The path to affordability is electrification. The path to competitiveness is electrification. The path to net zero is electrification. Electrification underpins everything. Our emissions, our environment, our economy.
0: Construction's expected to cost more than $1 trillion, and the government says public dollars will be used to cover some of the cost. Ambersburg's Heritage Committee is being asked to endorse a list of 19 properties for possible heritage designation. The committee is meeting today and is reviewing the list, which includes the former General Amherst High School. Committee member Councillor Lyndon Crane says it will be up to council to make any final determination.
3: The committee itself is not able to remove items off the list. It would be a council decision, but they can provide their feedback of which ones they would want to see endorsed.
0: The Boblo Dance Hall on Sandwich Street is on the list, as well as a number of properties on Boblo Island, including the Carousel House, Sailor's Monument, Bumper Car Pavilion, and Powerhouse. Today's meeting is underway. They'll be chipping and putting for a few great causes in Windsor next month. The Roseland Responder Golf Classic will take place on June 19th. It marks the fourth and final year of the fundraising series. Windsor Fire Chief Jamie Waffle says proceeds from the tournament will once again support three local charities.
4: Canadian Mental Health Association from Windsor Essex County, Windsor Firefighters Benefit Fund, and the Law Enforcement Torch Run for Special Olympics.
0: $150,000 has been raised over the last 3 years. Officials hope to cross the $200,000 threshold this year. Barbecue lovers will get their fill of smoked meat twice this year in Windsor. The popular Rib and Beer Festival will be making its usual stop at Riverfront Festival Plaza next weekend, but will also be making an additional stop at Devonshire Mall in late August. Rib Series co-owner Mark Wilson says Windsor is one of their top destinations.
5: We've loved coming to that location that we do on the Festival Plaza there for years, and we just thought, you know what, it's just such a great event, we got to try another one. So we're going to do it at the end of August at the Devonshire Mall.
0: Six rib teams took part in last year's event at Festival Plaza, and Wilson says they're looking to add more tents and hundreds of more seats this year. AM 800 News on air every 30 minutes and online anytime at am800cklw.com. Coming up on 5:36, the forecast is next.
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0: 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The long-awaited new season of HBO's House of the Dragon returns June 21st, only on Crave. Before the epic war ignites, catch up on the groundbreaking series hailed as breathtaking and magnificent.
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0: House of the Dragon, an HBO original. 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

0: 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Clearing skies this evening. Early this evening should clear the last of the clouds out of there, whatever is still hanging around. We're dropping to a low of 6 tonight. Tomorrow it's sunny to start. We'll get some clouds moving in the morning, a high of 21. And tomorrow night, the low is 12. So we're gone far away from the freezing mark, finally, for the overnight lows. Saturday, it's a cloudy day. Slight chance of showers, could be midday, early afternoon if we see anything, a high of 26 or 79 Fahrenheit. Sunny and 27 on Sunday. What a beautiful day that is. Monday, it's another sunny day, but it's hot. Victoria Day Monday, sunny, high of 31 or 88 Fahrenheit, plus humidity. So keep that in mind. And with that heat and humidity, that can often stir up some thunderstorms, so we'll watch for that on Monday night. But the most of the weekend looks pretty good. Right now, it's 18 or 64 Fahrenheit.
1: AM 800 traffic. A big shout out and stick tap to some traffic heroes who texted in some updates for us, including Ellie, who said she was driving on northbound Lauzon and it's all clear, smooth sailing through there. Also, an anonymous texter, in that they didn't give me their name, who said there's a truck broken down on Walker Road southbound, right at Provincial, right at the lights. So if we have an update on any of those, appreciate a heads up. Also have some construction, which we've been talking about all week long. Eastbound Riverside Drive closed from Glengarry to Devonshire. Both eastbound lanes are closed and one westbound lane. That's expected to be wrapped up late next week, a week from tomorrow. Also, we have the full closure of McDougal and Wyandotte Street. That is going to be lasting again until late next week. If you have an update on anything happening in traffic, we'd love to hear from you. 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
0: It is 5:41, 19 minutes before 6 o'clock here on The Shift on this Thursday edition. We're hearing news that consumer insolvencies, that's bankruptcies, have hit a 17-year high. As a matter of fact, Ontario is among the provinces seeing the largest increases. Yep, seeing the biggest increases in filing for bankruptcy. In the first quarter of this year, more than 37,000 Canadians filed a consumer insolvency, according to the latest data from the Office of the Superintendent of Bankruptcy. That's almost 9% higher than the same time last year. Highest it's been since 2009. You remember that happened in 2008, 2009. Paul Denadiak is the Vice President of BDO Insolvency Trustees and spoke with me today about it. Looking at these numbers, consumer insolvencies have hit a 17-year high. That's a scary number.
4: It definitely is a scary number. Taking a look at the actual numbers, this is the first quarter that we've seen that more than 37,000 Canadians have filed consumer insolvencies. That's either proposals or bankruptcies. This is the highest volume since 2009. Now, Patty, another way to think about it is the number of filings right now is equivalent to roughly 17 Canadians filing for insolvency every hour during the quarter on average during the first 3 months.
0: Wow.
4: That is the stat that actually boggles a lot of people's minds, including myself. I went through the 2009 downturn as well. I'm seeing a lot of similarities. But what I'm also seeing is a lot of uncertainty still there. At least back in 2009, we were seeing that light at the end of the tunnel. Right now, we're not really seeing that light. Why? Well, you just look to the south. We're looking at tariff issues. You'll look to the Middle East. We're looking at supply issues. We're looking at, high inflation here at home. So even though that this number is staggering right now, who knows what the next quarter is going to provide us. Who knows what's going to happen after that? That is really one of the big concerns that I see in the stats that are coming out.
0: Paul, let's talk about what an insolvency is, a consumer insolvency. What is that, and who are the people that are filing this?
4: Well, consumer insolvencies can be broken down to either a straight bankruptcy or a consumer proposal. Now, those that are filing it are any individuals. So any Canadians that owe more than $1,000, now, that is the baseline. I like to put that as the baseline because a lot of people are saying, I'm not filing bankruptcy for $1,000, but that's the baseline that the government put in. So if you owe more than $1,000, you're unable to meet your obligations as they're coming due, you can file for bankruptcy or you can file for consumer proposal. The main difference really comes down to personal situation between the two. You know, some people just do not have the cash flow at all to support a proposal. So that's why they file bankruptcies instead of proposals.
0: And a bankruptcy is probably the last thing you want to do, right? Because that's going to put a stain on your record. It's going to take a long time to get past that, to get a better credit rating.
4: Well, with bankruptcies, it stays on your credit for up to 7 years after you're done a bankruptcy. With a consumer proposal, it's up to 3 years after you've done your proposal. So consumer proposals provide the flexibility that you're able to repair your credit sooner. Now, with bankruptcies, people sometimes refer to it as their last resort. For some individuals, you know, I refer to it as, you know, their best option. And because if you're going to continue to struggle finding, you know, the budget room to make a consumer proposal, why are you going through that when you just can file bankruptcies and really hit a hard reset on everything? And with a hard reset, it just allows you to basically put your financial house in order to move forward. Now, with both bankruptcies and consumer proposals, the one benefit of it is that we do offer two financial counseling sessions. So not only do we help you get out of, you know, the debt that your problems you're experiencing now, but we want to make sure that in the future that you're set up not only to rebuild yourself with your credit, but also to take a look at warning signs where I might be actually starting to go to that I had struggled before.
0: Yeah, so with this high number, with this, you know, incredible this spike for these consumer insolvencies, you were mentioning, you know, tariffs, things like that in general. Are people just, is it because of what happened with inflation? Is it, you know, what are the, do you have an idea of the standing reasons why so many more people are finding themselves in this position?
4: Canadians are just reaching a breaking point. You know, debt is not something new. You know, financial difficulties is not just because of one government policy that's happened or one instance in the world that has affected us here. You know, Canadians have been struggling for years. And what I'm finding is that, you know, Canadians are proud. They're, you know, we're very proud of ourselves and we want to pay back. So what's been happening is that people have been struggling. A lot of times people are robbing Peter to pay Paul. So they're getting additional credit just to support themselves. And finally, they've hit that wall. Unfortunately, sometimes it just takes that life event for someone to realize that, you know, I'm no longer able to continue. And we bring up the tariffs. Well, you know, for example, a job loss. You know, if a job loss hits, all of a sudden, you know, you're not going to get money from the government right away. There is that waiting period, you know, for unemployment. So all of a sudden you have zero income, but those creditors don't, you know, view it that. They're going to continue to call. They're going to continue to send emails, and you're going to get those nasty collection calls. So really, it's been a Canadian struggling, and they're just hitting their wall right now.
0: So let's take a look at some of the warning signs. I mean, a lot of us have, you know, a credit card that we haven't quite paid off. We got maybe a car loan and a mortgage. But what are the warning signs that things are getting out of hand?
4: Well, robbing Peter, pay to Paul is the perfect warning sign right there. If you are going to apply for credit just in order to cover minimum payments elsewhere, that's a warning sign. If you're walking into a payday loan place because you're unable to get by till your next paycheck or you need to actually pay a minimum payment, that's a warning sign. But there are those other warning signs. You know, are you losing sleep? Are you fighting with loved ones regarding money? Are you having to borrow money from family and friends? You know, are you getting those collection calls? So there are many warning signs out there. You know, some people can basically get through some of the warning signs, you know, but when it's multiple warning signs happening, that's where all of a sudden, you know, someone is going to help you. And what I mean about reaching out is that, you know, there's a lot of do-it-yourself methods out there. Thankfully to to Google now. So you can Google financial difficulties, and it's going to provide you with lots of advice, but not of all of it is correct. So you need to contact a licensed insolvency trustee, because we're the ones that are going to provide you with the advice. You know, we are licensed by the government, so the government is putting their trust in us to provide Canadians with the proper financial advice to get out of their financial difficulties.
0: It sounds like the best advice is reaching out for help, getting someone who knows, you know, this situation to help you through this, to devise a plan.
4: Well, Patty, I always put it, you know, if you have a toothache, you go see a dentist. If you have a stomachache, you're going to go see the doctor. Well, if you have a pain in your wallet that you can't solve, you need to reach out to someone else. You need to have someone else just to provide you those options. You know, speaking with someone regarding financial options sometimes relieves a lot of stress. I have people that contact me, you know, all the time that, you know, we talk about their options. They might not take those options right now, but it relieves a little of their stress that if things should become unmanageable in the future, they know where to turn to.
0: Very good. And the help can be free.
4: That's right. It's a free initial consultation. 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You know, it's one of those things that we pride ourselves. 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So if people want advice, they can call us at 1-855-BDO-DEBT or visit our website at bdodebt.ca. Patty, I really like our website and that approach, because when people are stressed, you know, sometimes they're hesitant to open up, and even on the phone. So by going to our website, people are going to be able to explore some of their options. They're also going to be able to see who is going to be helping you as well, because I'm going to have my profile on there, my staff are as well, so that you're going to have that comfort level when you reach out, that you know who's going to be on the other end.
0: Okay, good stuff. Well, I appreciate it, Paul. Thanks so much for this great advice. Let's hope people can start thinking about this as we head into some beautiful summer weather, get some relief so you're not so stressed out.
4: Excellent, Patty. Always enjoyable being on your show.
0: That is Paul Anadiak, Vice President with BDO. 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
0: 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We have clearing skies early this evening. It's pretty clear now, but still a few clouds that'll move on out of here this evening. We've still got pretty strong gusts of wind out of there to the north-northwest. We're seeing gusts about 40 kilometers an hour. Then tomorrow, we get a sunny start, but we get some clouds mixing in the morning. Even warmer tomorrow with a high of 21. Tomorrow night, the low is 12, so you see the nighttime temperatures going up as well as the daytime temperatures. Cloudy on Saturday, a slight chance of showers, maybe midday, early afternoon if we see something. High of 26 or 79 on Saturday. Sunday, a beautiful sunny day with a high of 27, which is 81 Fahrenheit. Beautiful. And it gets even kind of hot for Victoria Day Monday. Lots of sunshine with a high of 31 or 88. And the same temperature on Tuesday. Monday night, it only drops to 21, which is 70. That's as low as it gets. That kind of weather with humidity also can stir up some thunderstorms. So Monday night, we'll have to watch for that as things roll around. We'll see as we get closer, but just keep that in mind. Right now in Windsor, it's 18 or 64 Fahrenheit.
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0: It's 5:54 here on The Shift. I don't know if you heard earlier, we had Evan Solomon on, who is the Minister for FedDev Ontario. He was in town today. Remember Evan when he used to be on this show every week back in the day when he was on CTV News, and then we used to have him on from time to time when he was doing like world events, world news, when he was working for out of New York. And then he ran as an MP, got elected, he's been made a minister, and it's so great to hear from him. And he's doing wonderful things that I like to see, because he's working in digital and AI for the federal government. But today he was in town to announce some investments for different, I think 14 different companies here that need some help. But I had to ask him about the Gordie Howe Bridge, because, you know, he's in talks. He gets to be part of that inner circle in Ottawa where the talks are certainly talking about the Gordie Howe Bridge, along with lots of other things that are on their plate. But opening the Gordie Howe Bridge is a very important aspect. And we haven't had a date. We're all waiting. We were told spring. Somebody had hinted to me that there was some tie to the CUSMA talks, of whether that's when we may see the bridge open and what's going on. Asking Evan Solomon today, he couldn't tell us a day of when it's opening, but he did kind of hint about the same kind of thing, that it's all part and parcel with the trade talks in Washington that are going on with Washington.
13: You know, in the end of the day, the most important thing is, I mean, that's one thing, but first we got to give people a bridge to get, to make sure they're bridged throughout this tariff war so they can get on the other side of it. So we've got the bigger picture to worry about, which is to try to get a better deal for everyone.
0: Yeah, and he says, you know what, it's just kind of part and parcel of a big thing that's going on.
13: You know, in some ways, that's just one element of a much larger fight we're in right now, and we got to get there.
0: Well, there you go. So not giving a date, but it doesn't sound like, you know, we're going to see next Tuesday as the opening date. It seems to be tied all in with what's going on in Washington, these trade talks that are underway between Canada and the U.S. So I don't know. I mean, I wish we could know a little bit more, but I do know that they're working hard on it. I'm just sorry that that's kind of tied up into the opening of this bridge, which, you know, we've all waited so long for. There's so much work has gone into, and all those people who were involved in building this beautiful bridge that's there, have to sit and wait now. You know, it's at the hands of trade negotiators, and that's sad that the bridge got caught up in that. You know, I want to bring this some attention to that blues and soul musician Clarence Carter has died. A lot of people remember the song Strokin'. That was Clarence Carter. He's died at the age of 90. Hey, that brings us to the end of our show. On behalf of co-host Kathy McMahon, Kathy, and Chris Byrne, thanks for joining us today. I'll be off. I think Brian Massey's coming in to sit in the big seat here tomorrow. And Monday, we're on vacation. I'll be back on Tuesday, so will Chris. We'll have all kinds of great stories for you. It'll all start at 2 tomorrow and again Tuesday. For The Shift, I'm Patty Handysides.
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7: Shaken and scared. A terrifying dog attack leaves an Amherstburg family shaken. Paddlers at risk.
8: The water might not be cold enough for hypothermia, but it can definitely cause a bit of a shock.
7: Police say 40% of fatalities on the water are kayaks, canoes, and stand-up paddleboards. And federal funding fuels growth and innovation.
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11: Good evening and thank you for joining us on CTV Windsor and AM 800. An Amherstburg woman and her daughter are shaken up after a frightening situation this week. An 11-year-old girl and her dog were attacked by two Rottweilers that escaped from a neighbor's backyard. The girl's mother says she, her daughter, and their family dog were all injured. CTV's Sanjay Maher joined me now to explain and detail what exactly happened in this case. Sanjay.
12: And Stephanie, what happened here was all captured on home surveillance video. That video was then posted to social media, and that video has drawn attention from neighbors, town officials, the Humane Society, and police. We should warn that the images in this story may be upsetting to some viewers.
13: A quiet morning walk in Amherstburg took a sudden turn Tuesday morning. A confrontation with a Rottweiler which had escaped from a neighbor's fenced-in yard. Other neighbors and the girl's mom try to help. Minutes later, the Rottweiler returns with a second dog.
14: I'm trying to kick them and hit them just to get them off. Nothing fazed these dogs, and I used all my power. Like, you see your daughter hurt, you use any power you can, and it wasn't working.
13: Timestamps on surveillance video show it takes about 80 seconds before the owner of the Rottweilers reaches the scene. Nina DiMaria says she posted the video to social media so other families in the area are aware.
14: Seeing these dogs coming and attacking people, my thing is for the kids, the awareness for the kids, and also the parents. Like, everybody walks their dogs in this neighborhood.
13: DiMaria says she, her daughter, and their dog escaped with minor injuries. Amherstburg Mayor Michael Prue says there are penalties for pet owners whose dogs run loose.
15: A dog running at large can be fined up to $300. A dog that bites an individual or bites another animal, there's other larger fines for that. The bylaw enforcement officer can also, in his or her wisdom, request that the dogs be muzzled at all times when they're outside.
13: Prue says bylaw enforcement is currently reviewing what happened. Meanwhile, Humane Society Executive Director Lynette Bain says anyone bitten by a dog should seek medical care first, then report it to the health unit so the animal's rabies vaccination status can be checked. But she says prevention starts before a bite ever happens.
16: You are responsible for your pet. You're responsible to ensure that you have an appropriate enclosure, that they're either tethered or contained in some kind of way on your property. Free roaming dogs are not something that is acceptable in our community.
13: As for DiMaria, whose dog normally goes out for morning walks with either her or her daughter. She says the incident has her reconsidering that routine, at least for now.
14: I usually take my dog out around now. He's waiting for me, and I'm not taking him. I'm not. Like, I feel bad. I love him. I'm too scared.
12: And late this afternoon, CTV News received images showing the neighbor whose Rottweilers escaped has installed a more secure fence around the backyard to ensure they do not escape again. We did reach out to Windsor police who attended the scene. They say the matter is being reviewed by Amherstburg's bylaw department as well as the local health unit. Stephanie.
11: So unfortunate for everyone involved there. The video, yeah, very shocking.
12: Shocking video. However, there is something that Amherstburg Mayor Michael Prue added. He mentioned, yes, this happened in Amherstburg. Yes, there are neighbors around the home there who are concerned, but this is an incident that can happen anywhere, so always be vigilant, always be on the lookout.
11: Okay, Sanjay, with our top story tonight, thank you for this, Sanjay. In other news, a 15-year-old boy has been charged in a sextortion investigation involving a 13-year-old girl. Police say the teen used intimate images from the girl to threaten and extort her via social media. The suspect faces charges including extortion, possession, and distribution of child sexual abuse material and publishing intimate images without consent. An active police investigation continues in East Windsor this hour. Caution tape can be seen surrounding this home in the 1100 block of Cora Greenwood. Police are asking residents to avoid the area until further notice. Two suspects are wanted by police after a violent assault in Windsor's West End. Just before 7:30 p.m. on Saturday, police were called to an assault in an apartment building in the 3100 block of Sandwich Street. Police say an argument between a man, a woman, and two others escalated into a physical fight. The woman is accused of punching another female during this altercation. When a man tried to intervene, he was allegedly punched and choked by the accused man. Both victims suffering non-life-threatening injuries. The first suspect is described as a white man between 40 and 50 years old, around 5'10", with a medium build and gray facial hair. He was last seen wearing a black toque, a black t-shirt, and blue jeans. The second suspect is a white woman around 5'9", with a medium build and brown hair tied in a ponytail. She was seen wearing a gray t-shirt, gray jogging pants, and white running shoes. Anyone with information is asked to contact Windsor Police or Crime Stoppers. A 26-year-old Windsorite who only just got out of prison in the fall is back before the courts. Ralway Zoe has been charged with kidnapping and stealing, along with drug and gun possession offenses. Public court documents indicate they stem from a kidnapping and robbery case we told you about earlier this year. Police say on April 16th, a victim suffered serious but survivable injuries after he was beaten and held against his will at a home on Lauzon Road south of Tecumseh. At a hearing today on the new charges, Wazo was granted bail, but the media is not allowed to report on the evidence or details shared within the court. Last fall, Wazo pleaded guilty to conspiracy to commit an assault, even though he was facing a charge of first-degree murder in the death of 18-year-old Darian Moffitt. Wazo was sentenced to time already served, given that he had been in prison for four of the previous 8 years on the Moffitt charges. A reminder from police just ahead of the long weekend. Cold water and changing conditions can quickly turn dangerous. OPP report more than 100 people in kayaks, canoes, and paddle boards were among the 249 marine deaths investigated over the past decade. CTV's Chris Campbell joins me now with more details on this report tonight. Chris.
1: Yes. Yes, Stephanie. Paddling season is beginning to ramp up across southwestern Ontario, but safety experts say many people underestimate the risks this time of year, especially when it comes to cold water. At River Kennard Outpost, Ron LaPointe says prepared paddlers usually stand out right away.
17: They're interested in, you know, basically doing everything correctly. They've got all the correct gear, the correct equipment.
1: LaPointe says River Kennard offers calmer conditions for beginners and families compared to Lake Erie or the Detroit River.
17: Well, River Kennard is a gentle river, and it's basically shallow, even on windy days, the waves are really tiny.
18: But even sheltered waterways can become dangerous in cold water conditions. According to the Ontario Provincial Police, there have been nearly 250 marine fatalities over the last 10 years in Ontario. More than 100 involved kayaks, canoes, and paddle boards, and 83% of those were not wearing a life jacket. The reminders come just days after a 53-year-old man and his 7-year-old son died in the waters near Long Point. OPP say both were wearing life jackets at the time.
19: It really comes down to the fact that if you are going to venture out in the water, make sure that you do have warm clothing, make sure you have a plan in place. More importantly, though, make sure you let somebody know when you're coming back.
18: At Peely Wings Outfitters near Point Peely National Park, Eric Briggs says Lake Erie conditions can change quickly, even when the weather feels warm on land.
8: The water might not be cold enough for hypothermia, but it can definitely cause a bit of a shock gasp reflex, and that's what will get people in trouble.
18: Because of those conditions, the business is only renting equipment for the protected marsh area, not Lake Erie itself. Briggs says understanding your surroundings is key before heading out.
8: It's always about risk mitigation. Understand the risk and understand how much risk you're willing to take to enjoy the time on the water.
18: The OPP reminds boaters and paddlers that a safe and enjoyable boating season starts with always being well prepared, urging people to wear your life jacket, check weather conditions, avoid alcohol and drugs on the water, and be prepared for cold water.
1: And with warmer weather expected this long weekend, outfitters say preparation and respecting the water can make all the difference. Also, Stephanie, Safe Boating Awareness Week starts on Saturday and runs through May 22nd.
11: Okay, good to know, Chris Campbell. So here is our question of the day. Do you spend time on the water in Windsor, Essex? Go to our website to cast your vote, ctvnewswindsor.ca. Yesterday we asked if you have been impacted by hospital wait times. Out of almost 700 votes, 74% say yes. Speaking of weather conditions, CTV meteorologist Gary Archibald joins me now for a first look at the weather from the top of the Bell Building to talk about a beautiful long weekend, Gary.
20: Beautiful long weekend if you like it warm and very summer-like. And I think most people will welcome these temperatures that should be well above 20 degrees Celsius. 20, by the way, as of today, is our daytime high average for this time of the year. And a mixture of sun and cloud, it's been gorgeous, especially in the afternoon. Even more clarity overnight. It's been windy, though, so not great for the golf game, but I was mentioning kite flyers must be loving today. And it looks like we're going to see temperatures surge as we head towards tomorrow, even more so for Saturday, Sunday, Monday, and Tuesday. I'll break down the story of maybe 30 degrees Celsius highs coming up shortly. For now, I'll send it back inside to you at the desk. Stephanie?
11: The federal government is investing $20 million in Windsor Essex businesses, helping 14 local companies. As CTV's Bob Bellachico reports, Minister Evan Solomon met with community leaders, including Windsor's mayor, to discuss the region's future.
21: Let's continue those conversations and let's fight together.
22: Evan Solomon announcing a government investment, $20 million in 14 businesses across Windsor-Essex County.
21: We rely on this region to build things that the world depends on. Auto parts, advanced manufacturing technology, precision tools, industrial products, supply chains, cladding for buildings like we're doing here with these fine folks at Innova.
22: Today's announcement was held at Innova Facades. They are the recipients of $4.5 million, which is the second highest total in the $20 million investment. Top of the list is Service Mold and Aerospace. They will receive just over $6 million. A major part of Innova's cut will go towards expanding their current facility, adding three product lines, windows, doors, and louvers.
23: Instead of buying from other countries or from the U.S., now we will be able to build this product here in-house in Windsor and use it for our own products, like the large format wall systems that we use.
22: The second phase of the investment will see the company selling to the Canadian market. The trade war is impacting many local companies. Louis Yan, president of Yan Engineering, pivoting his business from 90% automotive and heavy truck supplies to nuclear.
0: We've been very successful in the nuclear industry.
22: The Oldcastle-based company is using their $1 million to buy equipment and expand the building to better service the nuclear industry.
0: Between aerospace, nuclear, and defense, we think we want to make up at least 50% of our business going forward, and of course still maintain our heavy truck and automotive presence.
22: Minister Solomon also met today with the mayor of Windsor, Drew Dilkins, and president of the Chamber of Commerce, Ryan Donnelly.
2: Take the pie, grow the pie, maintain the strong relationship we've had with the United States for generations, but also find other markets for us to sell into and buy from. So that was my main message today.
22: Bob Bellachico, CTV News.
11: Newly released documents show Ontario taxpayers will pay nearly $200,000 after Premier Doug Ford changed his mind about buying a private jet. The documents show the province bought and later sold the jet for $21 million U.S. However, the government also racked up around $190,000 in additional aviation-related costs before taxes. Premier Ford had argued the plane was necessary for his travel requirements, but the purchase quickly sparked broad backlash. The Lambton County District School Board's plan to cut custodial positions is raising concerns from the union. Local 1238 of the Canadian Union of Public Employees says 22 custodial jobs will be affected, though the board says it will create 12 new positions at higher pay for current staff to apply for. Union President Carrie Hopper calls the move devastating, saying it leaves workers who have dedicated years to their schools facing uncertainty and anxiety. The school board says it's trying to manage the changes through attrition and with new positions offsetting some of the losses. Education Director Gary Giardi says the net reduction will be about 10 jobs, not 22, ensuring essential work at schools continue. A crackdown now on so-called renovictions may be coming to Chatham-Kent as the municipality looks at new rules that could force landlords to prove renovations are legit before tenants are pushed out. CTV's Robert Lothian has the latest tonight.
3: Chatham-Kent is proposing new rules requiring further proof that renovations require a tenant to move out. It's one of the several changes the municipality believes can help cut down on so-called renovictions. About 30 people gathering tonight to weigh in on the rental renovation license bylaw. Many of them were tenants who say their own experiences are direct examples of why this is needed.
6: So there's something wrong somewhere, and I just hope this guy will be stopped. Because he's gone on and he's gone away with it too long.
24: This bylaw would have prevented virtually every single problem we've encountered with this landlord.
3: The bylaw includes added communication between tenants and landlords and proof of permits to carry out the renovations. Plans to create a renoviction bylaw date back to January. That's when about 40 residents from a Chatham apartment building were blindsided by renovation notices, claiming they would have to move out for 8 months. Paralegal Jeff Wilkins believes the licensing will help.
25: The majority of the time, they do not even apply for the permits. With this bylaw, they will have to apply for the permits. And if I see a permit and they've gone that far to get the permit, that means it's probably legitimate.
3: Not everyone in attendance agrees that this licensing is necessary. Some landlords speaking here tonight say this will further drive away people who want to invest in Chatham-Kent, going on to say that some of these rules already exist at the provincial level.
26: So for the municipalities, say, we're going to step in because there's a gap. There's no gap. It's already there. So the LTB will decide whether or not the owner can go through with their renovation or not.
3: Whether or not the licensing is overstepping is the decision that will be made by council. A public survey remains open on the municipality's website. Feedback will be included in a report headed to council in June. In Chatham-Kent, Robert Lothian, CTV News.
11: A new sign today, we may be inching closer to the opening of the Gordie Howe International Bridge. A new lane is opened on the Herb Gray Parkway, the highway which connects the 401 to the new bridge. Since the parkway opened in 2015, the far outside fast lane has been blocked off with traffic barriers. The Ministry of Transportation confirms the barriers were removed this past weekend. Officials say crews are refreshing pavement markings and all new sign installations are complete on the parkway. Traffic shifts from three lanes to one just before Ojibwe Parkway. CTV News asked federal MP Evan Solomon today about when the Gordie Howe Bridge might open. This is what he had to say.
21: Obviously, there's complicated negotiations going on, but we hope that not only the bridge opens, it's an element, but the larger relationship is, that's one aspect of a larger relationship that we've got to fix.
11: Powering the future, still ahead on Windsor's News Leader, the ambitious plan to double the electrical grid. And drowning in debt, more Canadians are struggling to pay bills and filing for insolvency than any time since the 2008 crash.
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11: Reaction today after Honda officials confirmed reports they are suspending plans for a $15 billion electric vehicle project in Ontario indefinitely. Honda says this is part of a larger overhaul of the company's business model. According to Honda's CEO, the automaker will focus on rebuilding its business structure over 3 years, shifting focus to hybrid models instead. Right now, the NextStar battery plant in Windsor is not making batteries for vehicles, but for data centers and other energy storage companies. However, officials are hoping to transition into the electric vehicle market once it ramps up.
37: Now with Stellantis not owning a stake in the battery plant, those batteries are not proprietary property of Stellantis and destined for only Stellantis vehicles. It should open the door for those battery cells to be sold to other customers, whether that's a data center or an automaker. There is a chance that other automakers could buy those batteries and use them in their vehicles.
11: Now, this comes as the sales of EVs has shot way up, an increase of almost 75% from a year ago. CTV's Adrian Gobriel looks at why there's a move back to electric cars.
0: An acceleration in electric vehicle sales is driving a surging trend across the country. This new Statistics Canada report has revealed that in March, there were more than 21,000 new zero-emission vehicle sales in Canada, a spike of more than 74% year over year.
1: They are in high demand. So is there a future for electrified vehicles? I mean, there's a present and a future for electrified vehicles.
0: In February, the federal government announced a new five-year EV incentives program, offering rebates of up to $5,000. Automotive insiders believe it's in part a driving factor.
2: The surge of gas prices and the return of the federal EV incentives is helping to drive those sales.
0: Another variable being cited, Canadian consumers becoming more familiar and open to the idea of going green.
2: We have consumers who have experience, their neighbors have experience with EVs, and they're trusting them.
0: New EV sales made up more than 12% of all vehicles sold in March, up from just over 6% during the same month last year. While Honda has indefinitely suspended its $15 billion electric vehicle complex in Ontario, in St. Thomas, Ontario, construction of a massive EV gigafactory battery plant is well underway, with production set for next year. Ottawa has also opened the door for 49,000 Chinese-built electric vehicles to enter the Canadian market. Demand from budget-conscious consumers is expected to be strong.
2: We're also hearing about exciting hybrids in the pipeline, and the variety of consumer choice is going to be building from all over the world.
6: One roadblock impeding EV growth, according to those watching the trends, is consumer anxiety over accessibility to functioning charging stations in communities across the country. Adrian Gobriel, CTV News, Toronto.
11: A long-awaited clean energy strategy announced today by the Prime Minister to double Canada's electrical grid by 2050, creating jobs and bringing consumer costs down. CTV's Abigail Beeman breaks down the plan and whether it can be accomplished.
8: The Prime Minister amped up to deliver a long-awaited electricity strategy with a plan to double Canada's capacity.
12: As our industries expand, our economy grows, AI accelerates, electricity demand in Canada is expected to double by 2050. So we will double our grid.
8: The government estimates the expansion could add 130,000 high-paying jobs by 2050.
13: This announcement in electricity, as far as I'm concerned, is the greatest announcement since, well, electricity itself.
8: Canada's current electrical system is complex and siloed. The Prime Minister concedes it's often easier to trade power with the United States than interprovincially, costing Canada billions.
14: Tying our grids together, and that will be that will be essential, and that's where the federal government has to come in and help the provinces make good choices that work strategically for the nation.
8: To help build and power an expanded grid, Mark Carney is proposing more flexibility to scale up natural gas, especially important in Western Canada, by loosening Trudeau-era clean electricity regulations.
17: It is a betrayal of the years of time that was spent with stakeholders and utilities and Indigenous nations on developing the federal clean electricity regulations.
18: He re-announced the same electricity plan that the Liberals have used over the last decade to jack up the cost of power bills by 35%.
19: While the government promises this expansion will eventually lower bills, it also puts the price tag at more than $1 trillion overall and couldn't provide any details about a breakdown or who would pay for what. Abigail Beeman, CTV News, Ottawa.
11: Some revealing information from Statistics Canada. It turns out nearly half of Canadians are having a hard time separating fact from fiction online. Here's CTV's Heather Wright.
20: I am not Morgan Freeman, and what you see is not real.
22: The line between what's real and what's fake is getting blurrier. According to a new survey, 80% of Canadians saw news or information online they suspected to be misleading or false at least once a month. And nearly half of Canadians say they are finding it harder to distinguish between fact and fiction.
3: What I think is more worrying is not the misinformation people see online that they recognize as misinformation. It's the misinformation they see online and actually believe.
34: Angus Lockhart is a policy analyst at the Dais, a think tank at Toronto Metropolitan University. He says while the spread of mis and disinformation has been increasing for years, AI is making it easier to create fake or misleading content, specifically deep fake videos.
3: We're seeing very quick rises in the number of deepfakes that are posted and shared online. And that's one of the scariest ones because that technology is only getting better and only making it harder to judge what's real and what's fake online.
34: The misinformation survey also found more than 60% of Canadians are very or extremely concerned about online misinformation. But experts say not enough is being done by the government or by big tech.
4: Unfortunately, there is a lack of scrutiny on these big tech companies.
34: Ahmed Al-Rawi is a communications professor at Simon Fraser University and says social media companies have shown an inability to police the content that's on their platforms. And more onus needs to be put on the government to enact stricter rules.
4: The only language they understand is the language of financial penalties. So once you send warnings regarding these penalties, I think they will start listening.
5: Experts say it is vital to fact check information found online, especially on social media, though they acknowledge it is something that's getting harder to do. Heather Wright, CTV News, Toronto.
11: Ontario's new retail rules are now in effect, allowing stores the option of staying open on Victoria Day. The changes to the province's Retail Business and Holiday Act mean stores and malls can open on the holiday Monday in May as well as Family Day. However, all government offices will be closed along with banks, libraries, and community centers. The technology, telecommunications, and financial sectors helped Canada's main stock index today. In Toronto, the TSX gained 227 points. In New York, the Dow added 370, while the Nasdaq is up 233. The Canadian dollar dropped about a tenth of a cent today. On commodity markets, gold is down more than $21 an ounce, and oil is up 15 cents a barrel. A breakthrough from Canadian researchers could change the future of autism treatment. Coming up, the newly uncovered genetic pathway.
7: Let's take a look at our CTV News weather snapshot. It's a beauty. Thank you, Mauro, for sending it in. Just ahead, we'll talk very warm temperatures for this time of the year. That could be perfect timing for your long weekend plans. That's next on CTV News Windsor.
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5: Lovely out there, and there's a lot of excitement for this long weekend ahead. Gary joins me for an extended look. Gary.
6: Well, it looks like temperatures are certainly going to climb. We could see 30 degrees in succession both Monday and Tuesday of next week. And obviously Monday is important because it's a national holiday. We are still in the clear tonight for the most part. It's been a breezy day, a bit cool-ish, but still a spring day that sees a mixture of sun and cloud, mostly sunny through the latter stage of the afternoon, reaching a high that's only 2 degrees below our norm. So 18.2, our average is 20.2. Air quality has been excellent today, so really not much to see here. The only caveat to today's story, especially for golfers, although kite flyers probably loved, is the winds. It was windy out there. Great for kite flying, not so great if you're on the greens, on the links, rather, in general. We'll still see gusty winds, perhaps in the 30 to 40 K range, with sustained winds in the 25 range, at least through to about 8, 9 p.m. tonight. Temperatures between 15 and 18 degrees Celsius, so mid 50s and up. The warm spot is still in the prairies, 25 degrees in Winnipeg right now. They could get up to about 27, maybe even 28 today. We're in this envelope of clarity and stable air. And what clouds we are seeing with the northerly wind, right? We always talk about wind profiles from where they emanate. So a northerly wind works its way from north to south, and that's going to clear things out through the overnight. Beautiful stargazers evening is setting up. It's just coolish, and was this morning. Next wave of cloud moves in for Friday afternoon. Friday afternoon could be a windy one as well, but I don't anticipate any showers at least until Saturday morning. So things are looking good tonight. Beautiful conditions, sunny through dusk, clear through to midnight. At midnight, the winds have calmed down. We're holding at about 8 degrees Celsius, which would be seasonal for this time of the year. Our 7-day outlook, courtesy of Intercurisal, shapes up this way. Sunny tomorrow, high of 21. That's slightly above seasonal, then 26. Possible showers on a cloudy Saturday, 27, sunny on Sunday. Monday, 31 and sunny. Tuesday, 31 and cloudy with showers likely. Wednesday, Thursday, cloudy, and Wednesday's likely shower before things get back to norms a week from now on Thursday with 18.
5: Dozens of local charities supporting kids and youth across Windsor Essex are getting a financial boost.
7: We collect goods, and then we sell them, and then the profits go right back to the community.
5: The May Cord Club of Windsor is handing out $140,000 to 37 different organizations, including food banks, youth programs, sports groups, shelters, and health organizations. The money comes from sales at the club's volunteer-run thrift shop, and fundraisers held throughout the year, with all of the proceeds staying right here in Windsor Essex. The group says this year's total is up $40,000 from last year.
8: These are things that go above and beyond.

0: what we're funded for, and this will sustain us for a year. So it's incredibly impactful for the work that we're able to do in children and youth healing.
1: Canadian researchers say they've uncovered a genetic pathway that could lead to targeted therapies for children on the autism spectrum. With more on their discoveries, here's CTV's Pauline Chan.
2: Scientists have known for decades that there was a genetic link to autism spectrum disorder.
3: Our previous studies looked at the protein coding genes of the genome. And now our novel discovery here actually found a long non-coding RNA. So this is an RNA molecule that has function within the cell.
2: It's found on the X chromosome, and it's associated with autism in males who carry small deletions in the gene.
3: So if you think of a light switch, for example, in a room that has 100 different pot lights in it, we think about perhaps this new molecule we've identified is more of a dimmer switch.
2: And it's connected with what are the core behavioral traits associated with autism, difficulties with socializing, communicating, and repetitive behaviors.
4: Professor Shearer says the key to their discovery has been their ability to do whole genome sequencing for thousands of people.
2: 5,000 from Canada, plus thousands more from Europe, South Korea, and Qatar. Susan Cosgrove has three children, all on the spectrum. She says she's always believed in a genetic link, but this finding could be key in earlier and more reliable diagnosis.
5: It's still somebody's interpretation of your child's behavior, your child's features. If this was able to be diagnosed through a blood test, right, we wouldn't have to do that wait.
3: Now that we have cellular pathways identified, we can think about precision therapeutics for perhaps all people who have a diagnosis of autism. And that's why this is really a novel finding.
2: Newer technology is helping this type of research examine regions of the genome it could never study before. The researchers have been able to transfer these genetic alterations to mouse models to work towards someday developing targeted therapies for specific autism-related genes. Pauline Chan, CTV News.
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0: More Canadians filed for insolvency in the past 3 months of the year than in any other quarter since the global financial crisis. And there's a growing concern more households are carrying too much debt and having difficulty paying their bills. CTV's Pat Foran reports.
1: To the Office of the Superintendent of Bankruptcy, more than 37,000 Canadians either filed a consumer proposal or declared bankruptcy during the first 3 months of this year. That's an increase of 8.5% over the same period in 2025.
2: I'm not surprised by these numbers. We know that about half of Canadian households are living paycheck to paycheck, which means, they have no savings.
1: The Canadian Association of Insolvency and Restructuring Professionals says Canadians are carrying record amounts of debt. Many mortgages will come due this year at higher interest rates. Rising food and gas prices, along with other factors, are pushing some households to the brink. In about 80% of cases, clients choose a consumer proposal instead of bankruptcy, which allows them to have a fixed monthly payment and stops interest from accumulating.
2: Most of the time, they will pay less than what they owe. It's based on their budget and capacity to pay. And you keep your assets in a proposal. In a bankruptcy, you may lose assets.
1: Almost 14,000 people in Ontario filed consumer proposals and bankruptcy so far this year. That's almost a 15% increase over the year before.
3: The rate of increase in insolvencies is a lot worse in Ontario than it is in the rest of Canada because we are the engine of the economy.
1: Licensed insolvency trustee Doug Hoy says tariffs have been detrimental to Ontario and says increasing unemployment remains a concern.
3: I suspect that we will see a continued, perhaps gradual, but certainly increase in the number of personal insolvencies filed in Ontario for many months to come.
1: Hoyce recommends keeping debt levels low and to curb your expenses. Anyone facing financial hardships can seek the advice of a licensed insolvency trustee. There is usually no charge for the first meeting. Pat Foran, CTV News.
0: Turning now to our weekly segment, What's Up YQG, with Johnny Parks from our sister station 89X and our own Melanie Kentner. Now today you are featuring a great way to extend your summer weekends.
4: Yeah, the Cherry Rock Lounge can help keep your long weekend going. Johnny, I know you're no stranger to this place.
5: Love the Cherry Rock. So stoked to be teaming up with 89X and them for Summer Sundays. So we're with Jade from Cherry Rock. Could you tell us more about this?
6: Hey there. So we're actually doing a triple header, which is something we've never done before at Cherry. We have three bands and lots of drink deals to get you through the night.
4: So tell us a little bit more about the bands that are going to be here.
6: So with the three bands, we have Walker Crown. Somebody who's been here quite a few times. We have Town Hall Revival. And we have Rolling the Rock. So it's going to be a pretty good vibe.
5: Some great folk rock and alternative type vibes going on. And this isn't the only one we're doing for this. It's going all summer long, yeah?
6: Oh, yeah. So we're going to be bringing it to you every long weekend.
4: Awesome. And what is the best time to come by?
6: So it's going to be 7 to 10. Band starts around 8. And you can come in anytime after 7.
5: Well, I'm hoping to get in for free since I do work with 89X, but what is the cost to get in the door?
6: So it's $10, but like I said, we do have a lot of drink deals to get you through the night. So $7.75 double wells all night long with $5 shots of 1800 tequila.
4: Wow, that sounds like a great deal.
5: Mm-hmm.
4: Okay, well, we do have a few other events going on this weekend, including something at the casino, Johnny.
5: Yeah, comedian Mo Ammer is coming to town on Friday.
7: Nobody knows how to dip on a flat plate, bro. You got like racetrack marks everywhere.
4: And let's see, Riverfront Theater Company is going to be at the Capitol as well.
5: Prince of Egypt. I remember watching the movie as a kid, but yeah, the live version of
4: you
5: it.
4: You could be the Prince of Egypt.
7: I don't know about that.
4: And there's something at Green Acres Park, kind of a family event as well.
5: Yeah, Victoria Day fireworks. I keep forgetting it's the long weekend, but yeah, take care of your dogs because there will be some fireworks going on.
4: So many things going on. Thanks a lot, Jade, for joining us. And that's What's Up YQG.
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0: It's time to check in on what's happening now with Kate Otterby. Now, Kate, the lineup for the first ever FIFA World Cup 2026 halftime show has now been unveiled.
25: Yes, very exciting. Now, the World Cup is taking a page out of the Super Bowl's playbook with this. It will bring music and soccer together on the world's biggest stage, all in support of a special cause. Shakira, Madonna, and BTS will co-headline the World Cup final halftime show. The match is expected to draw millions of viewers worldwide. The show, put together by Coldplay's Chris Martin, will support FIFA's Global Citizen Education Fund. It aims to raise $100 million to expand access to education and soccer programs for children around the world. The World Cup final is set for July 19th at New Jersey's MetLife Stadium. Find all your local news updates online at ctvnewswindsor.ca.
0: That's going to be a great show. And an upcoming country concert at Caesars Windsor unfortunately has been rescheduled.
25: Yes, but it is still happening, so that's the bright side here. The Josh Ross show that was set for September has been pushed back to November 14th. The change is because of a shift in his touring schedule. Now, if you bought tickets, they will be honored on the new date. But if you're unable to attend in November, you can get a refund wherever you bought your tickets until June 14th. And in our social spotlight tonight, if your dog ever takes a sip of your coffee, watch out. Versace the Collie stole a sip of her owner's coffee, and she sure felt the effects of it. She apparently raced around the neighborhood for hours before she passed out and took a nap. Now, I don't know how much you know about Collies, but they are very high-energy dogs, and in my opinion, that's the last breed you want to get hyped on caffeine.
0: Oh, my God. I did not know that. That is extremely fast. I don't know. It just reminds me of my kids when I give them chocolate or any type of sugar, they go nonstop until they hit the ground and pass out.
25: And then that nap is probably the best nap of their life.
0: It is. Yeah. It is. Okay. Thank you, Kate. And that's what's happening now. What happens when the weather guy and the sports guy hit the pickleball court? Smashes last in a little humility. That's still ahead.
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0: I'm already seeing some people posting on social media opening up their pools.
34: Hey, this weekend, we'll see if it all comes together. In terms of the sunshine, definitely temperatures are warming. That's the profile and the setup. One more look at our Enercare style 7-day forecast. 21 tomorrow, mostly sunny, high UV, protect your eyes, your skin, of course. Saturday, 26, our average high at that time should be closer to about 20 and a half. Showers on a cloudy day, slight chance. Sunny on Monday, Sunday and Monday, 27 and 31 respectively. Tuesday, 30. 25 on Wednesday, and then back to 18, which will be slightly below seasonal by about 3 degrees a week from now. We have 4 days in the 20s and maybe beyond that. Looks like Monday and Tuesday, 31 and 31. Could see some records in parts of Southern Ontario.
0: And it's going to be perfect to play pickleball outside on the courts. And I bring that up because, Gary, yesterday you and Bob Belichico traded in your mics for pickleball rackets. How exactly did that go?
34: It's always good at the Pickleplex. Thanks to Gina and Evan for a great time. We played Evan, who's a pro. Gina is one of the co-founders, co-owners. It was a good time.
0: Okay, so we have some video of it. Let's take a quick watch. Yeah. Gary and Bob hitting the court at Pickleplex Windsor on Lauzon Road, taking on co-owner, as you mentioned, Gina, and head of pro, Evan Holinsky. It looks like Bob and Gary got a quick lesson in just how fast and competitive pickleball can get, with plenty of strategy mixed in it too.
4: Pickleball is really interesting because it's a game of chess. You'd never really know what your opponent is thinking on the other side, and so you watch a lot of video review of their game to get an idea of like how we're going to approach this game and what matchups we're going to put against their team. You know, so it's really interesting how that works.
0: So, what's the one piece of advice that you took from there? In the strategy category.
34: It's very much like a chess game. Placement of the ball, it's not about just trying to smash and hit winners every time, so that's a big part of it. Gina Facca, again, she was co-partnering with Evan Holinsky, who is a Canadian pro tour player and the head pro instructor at Pickleplex.
0: Well, it was a great celebrity game, and of course you and I will have to get onto the courts maybe this weekend.
34: By all means.
0: Okay, on behalf of our dedicated team here at CTV News Windsor, thank you for watching.
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1: Friday morning, we want to see you in person. That's right. 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
15: From the National Newsroom of the Canadian Press, I'm Lisa Laporte. The Public Health Agency of Canada says the risk of measles transmission will be high here during the upcoming FIFA World Cup. It completed an infectious disease risk assessment, which analyzed 14 pathogens that could be imported during the games. They included avian and swine flu, Mpox, Ebola virus, poliovirus, and measles. Measles is the agency's top source of concern due to it being widespread globally and the fact that it's transmitted through the air. Clean energy advocates say they're encouraged Ottawa's electricity strategy will consider ways the government can help finance a massive cross-country build-out in power infrastructure. A discussion paper laying out the broad strokes of the plan says the federal government is strongly committed to supporting investment and sharing in the cost of doubling the country's grid by 2050. Kevin Thomas is the CEO at shareholder advocacy group Share. He believes there will be strong investor appetite.
16: One of the things I like about the strategy is that it does focus on the financing mechanisms and how we attract investments to build this clean grid. And I think institutional investors, at least, will be very interested in supporting the build-out, not just of the grid itself, but the manufacturing, the tech, the clean energy generation opportunities, all the things this opens up.
15: The document highlights a potential role for institutional investors like pension funds, which have been increasingly gravitating toward infrastructure projects that deliver long-term stability and predictable yields. The stage is being set for a constitutional challenge to the federal government's new immigration law. The law imposes timelines on how long someone can be in Canada before making a refugee claim. Toronto-based immigration lawyer Aisling Bondi says one of the key questions facing the court is whether the law is constitutional. U.S. House Democrats are calling for the resignation of Commerce Secretary Howard Lutnick. This comes after the release of Lutnick's interview transcript in the House's investigation into the late convicted sex offender Jeffrey Epstein. Lutnick had previously stated he barely knew his New York City neighbor before later admitting he had visited Epstein's private island in the Caribbean with his family. Duck breast with a century egg on a bayo bun. Donuts filled with cheese topped with a golden crust of ramen noodles. A cheese pizza dipped in corn dog batter and deep fried. These are just some of the artery-clogging items featured on this summer's Calgary Stampede menu. Stampede Princess Sarah O'Brien tried the duck breast.
7: It's different, but it's pretty good. It goes really well with the hoisin sauce and the duck, and the bao bun is really delicious.
14: So, what's your rating out of 10?
7: I think I would give this one a 9 out of 10.
15: Other foods on the 2026 menu include Spam fries and candied pickles on a stick. This is the Canadian Press. In sports, play is getting underway between the Montreal Canadiens and Buffalo Sabres this hour in Game 5 of their second-round Stanley Cup playoff series that's tied at 2-2. Edmonton Oilers general manager Stan Bowman says he means no disrespect to Chris Knobloch after reports the Oilers were trying to talk to his replacement were leaked before the head coach was fired. Bowman says he wanted to deliver the news to Knobloch in person, and that led to awkward timing.
17: It was more of a logistical thing that it took until late last night before Chris and I were able to actually sit down and talk it through. So that's unfortunate, but there was certainly no disrespect intended.
15: Knobloch's firing comes after the Oilers were upset by the Anaheim Ducks in the first round of the playoffs. Game 1 of the PWHL final is underway in Laval, Quebec, as the Montreal Victoire hosts the Ottawa Charge. And the Toronto Blue Jays have tonight off in Major League Baseball. From the Canadian Press, I'm Lisa Laporte.
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19: 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The long-awaited new season of HBO's House of the Dragon returns June 21st, only on Crave. Before the epic war ignites, catch up on the groundbreaking series hailed as breathtaking and magnificent.
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19: 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Catch up before the new season begins June 21st, only on Crave. 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
22: The latest forecast from the AM 800 Weather Center. We have a clear sky this evening with gusty wind becoming light, the low 6 or 43 Fahrenheit. Mix of sun and cloud tomorrow, the high 21 or 70. Getting cloudy tomorrow night, the low 12 or 54. Saturday, a 30% chance of rain, the high 26. Sunshine Sunday, the high 27. Then for the holiday Monday, sunny and hot, the high 31. That's 88 Fahrenheit.

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2: From the nation's capital, all across the country for you, I'm Shane Hewitt in Ottawa, more specifically the village of Merrickville. Just south of the city, Ryan O'Donnell's in Calgary. Noah Skanga is in Toronto. Happy Friday, friends. Well, I mean, most people aren't going to work tomorrow. Why don't we just say it like it is?
3: Oh, right. You got, like, there was this glimmer, this shine in my eye that was there for a second thinking, wow, time travel.
2: We made it.
3: We made it.
2: No, it's still Thursday, throwback Thursday. But for all of those who take Friday off for this long weekend, good for you. I am jaloux. So, for Throwback Thursday today, and all of us pessimistic, cynical, can't believe we're stuck here, people, looking forward to a long weekend. The reason I say that is that I would imagine right now, as we speak in, you know, Kelowna and Victoria and all that stuff, I'm assuming that they're not going to know this just because of the proximity. But in Toronto and in Ottawa and in Montreal, there is a flurry of driving leaving the city. Going up to some, you know, cabin, maybe in Montreal, you're Saint-Sauveur or something like that. You're going north Tremblant, something like that. Ottawa, Tremblant. Maybe you're going, you know, west Pembroke, trying to get yourself into some cabin. Kawarthas. Wasaga. You know, like there's all kinds of Muskoka. Like there's all kinds of places that here in the center part of the country, people are driving to right now. And if you're going, good for you. I'm proud of you. I am so jealous. It's crazy. This is the weekend where people open up their lives. The pools are open. Their cabins are open. The lake houses are open. Then you get reminded how much work it is. But I'm pretty sure when you open up that beer on the dock on one of these days this weekend, that's probably going to be sunny. It's all okay. At least I hope that's the case. So our salute to the last official working day before the long weekend, because the rest of us suckers work that last day for you. We'll talk about food today and barbecue. How about that, Ryan?
3: That sounds good. I can't barbecue, though. It's going to be 9 degrees and pouring rain and snow all weekend.
2: Oh, good. Welcome to Calgary.
3: Yay.
2: Do you barbecue, though? Like, I mean, you're kind of like an urban guy. I'm pretty sure you even just get delivery from a barbecue place.
3: I love barbecue. I've only barbecued a couple of times. Actually, lots of urban places have small enough patios with small barbecues. And my roommate a couple years ago, very good barbecuer, he used to use it all the time. However, where I'm moving to does not have a patio at all.
2: Oh.
3: But it is two large barbecues on top
2: of the
3: building that you can use. So yeah. I would say that barbecue culture is live and well, even in the humdrum of the town.
2: Okay. Noah Skanga. Now I know that you, family's everything to you, and you've been known to have a glass of wine and a slice of pizza from time to time. You ever do the BBQ for the family?
4: Not for the family, no. I've primarily always done it for myself, actually, believe it or not. Nice. It's always just been when everyone's gone, go away, whatever, and I'll be like, well, maybe I'll barbecue, get a nice steak, and just enjoy this on my own some, instead of sharing it with everyone else.
2: I like this. This is a good plan. Mm-hmm. It's a good plan Noah Skanga has, I gotta tell you. I made a switch from, I've always had natural gas. Propane for camping, natural gas of the house. Now, that I mean, this house, I don't have natural gas, at least not. There is natural gas in the house, just not for the barbecue. And I don't know what I'm doing yet. So I thought, wood pellet barbecue, it is.
3: Hmm.
2: I've never had one. I got some friends who have them. They love them. I have one friend. He's got like the Wi-Fi attachment on it. So from his phone, he can control the temperatures. Doesn't have to get off the couch, which doesn't really feel like barbecuing to me. You know, you like set the timer like this hot for this long, but the catch is your food comes out basically perfect.
3: Yeah, but it loses the art.
2: It's really kind of the art of screwing up, right?
3: That's true. You can't, now you're taking away the trial and error of, oh, this beef Wellington needed to come out of the oven 4 hours ago, or, you know, it needs 20 more minutes, or I don't know.
2: Beef Wellington.
3: I was just thinking, It's because my brother tried to get this exact kind of thermometer, like it for specifically for making beef Wellingtons. And I told him, you got to man up and do it the old fashioned way or it will never taste as good.
2: Okay. Well, I'm curious if I've made the right decision. Hmm. So Ted Reeder's going to join us. He's the Grill Godfather and he has his own, seasonal restaurant that they do. The Grill Father. Is that what you call him? Ted's got his own, he's got his own spot. It's seasonal, but they do all smoked meat, everything kind of place, right? And so Ted, he's a chef, but he's moved into the barbecue and I'm really looking forward to getting his tips. I have, prefaced the conversation with, by the way, how do we do a good job? So if you are looking for the cue this weekend or figuring out whether it's the charcoal, the briquette style, God, that smell is good.
3: So good.
2: The sound of the can, yeah, this is where you missed out in the 80s and 90s, Ryan. The sound of the lighter fluid can, because it used to be a can, on the briquettes that smelled so good already, and then the clunky clunk clunk of the squeezy of the lighter. Oh, God, it was just a heavenly thing. You guys missed out your generation. It's such a big one.
3: How many times did your eyebrows get singed off at the family barbecue?
2: Never.
3: Okay.
2: I've never had my roommate once. He was turning on the barbecue and all I heard was woof. And he came back in and he was like, oh my God. But that was different. So yeah, so we're going to get Ted Reeder and some barbecue tips. Smoked meat style, grill style. How do you do it? And how do you keep yourself and keep care of your barbecue through the summer so it takes care of you? So I'm really looking forward to that. I mean, it's kind of a long weekend convo, right? That feels good. Dr. Sylvain Charlebois is going to be here, as always, on Thursdays, and we're going to talk about meat. In fact, we're going to talk about what's going on with fast food these days. The Shake Shack, the burgers, the cost of beef, and all of that is also coming up. Rob Breckenridge is going to help us understand what's going on with the news. Big announcements today by the Prime Minister. So are they actually going to pull the trigger on this energy strategy that they've got going on? I mean, it has been a year since they said that they were going to do amazing things in the MOU with Alberta and pipelines. Curious to see what's been done, which I think that announcement is scheduled to come tomorrow. So we're going to get a little bit of this information coming up here. And our Throwback Thursday today is 1980. Now, we've done 1980 recently on it. So we're not throwing back so much to the year of 1980. We are throwing back to Mount St. Helens because I think it's Sunday is the 46-year anniversary of the eruption of Mount St. Helens. And the interesting thing that I'm curious about tonight, and I'm going to ask Ed Conroy about it, because Ed is a historian, but he's in Toronto. Everybody who's listening on the west coast of the country, you probably remember Mount St. Helens if you were alive, or the stories of it. I'm not sure if that's the same for everyone who is in Ontario. You probably saw it on the news, but you certainly didn't have ash falling on your car, and your windows get rattled, and to hear the stories from so close about it. So we are going to learn about volcanoes. We also have stories of two characters tonight that were heavily involved with the story of Mount St. Helens. One is the story of a guy who wouldn't leave. He refused to leave. He did interviews swearing, saying that he wasn't going to leave, and he didn't. And there was another guy who was, I think he was a geologist, seismic something, and he was observing. And he was the one on the ham radios heard around the world the announcements that it blew its top. And so the story of those two particular people are fascinating when it comes to the story of Mount St. Helens. So we're going to learn a little bit about that. Volcanoes, Throwback Thursday, the impact of all of it. By the way, there was songs written about Mount St. Helens. There was a made-for-TV movie about Mount St. Helens. And that's going to be the focus of our Throwback Thursday today. So a little bit of fun, a little bit of learning. 7-10-10, where were you? What were you up to in 1980? More specifically, do you remember Mount St. Helens and where were you when that story happened? Spoiler alert, it's expected to happen again. It's already in the window that the cycle of that place blowing its top, we're in the window again already. So we need to learn that part too. Plus, Richard Cross will be here later on. Shane Hewitt and the Night Shift. Stand by.
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17: The latest forecast from the AM 800 Weather Center. We have a clear sky this evening with gusty wind becoming light, the low 6 or 43 Fahrenheit. Mix of sun and cloud tomorrow, the high 21 or 70. Getting cloudy tomorrow night, the low 12 or 54. Saturday, a 30% chance of rain, the high 26. Sunshine Sunday, the high 27. Then for the holiday Monday, sunny and hot, the high 31. That's 88 Fahrenheit.
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1: Well, as we lead into barbecue season, I think that's the appropriate time to get the godfather of the grill on the radio with us. Ted is here. 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
2: Okay, Shane. What can I help you with? How can we make things tasty?
1: You can help me so much. Okay, so I've decided to take the leap. You know, people sometimes, I think this is the progression. They kind of go from a propane grill to a natural gas grill. That's a big step. And then once you're in a natural gas grill, you kind of start to get charcoal curious a little bit, right? I mean, I think that kind of kicks in. And then you kind of get with a good natural gas grill, you kind of get hardwood curious too, a little bit.
2: Yeah.
1: And so I moved and I'm in a place does not have natural gas run for a barbecue yet. I don't know where I'm going to put my barbecue. I think that I should wait and make sure that my outdoor kitchen is set up properly. So here's what I did. I did buy a pellet barbecue so I can smoke and cook. Have I made a decent decision?
2: You've made a decent decision. Are you going to keep the gas grill?
1: The gas grill eventually. I just wanted to make sure I knew where it would go.
2: Okay, that's an important aspect. But having a gas grill, if you've got a spouse and you got kids, sometimes they get tired of heavy amounts of smoke. So keeping that gas grill on hand for those quick days when you just want a quick burger or a hot dog or a chicken breast or even a steak. And then the pellet grill, great for smoking ribs and pork shoulder and brisket, but you can also crank up the temperature and use it as a grill as well. The first thing when you're going out to buy a grill or a smoker, you have to determine how hard do you want to work. And that really is like a pellet smoker takes a lot of the guesswork out of learning how to smoke old school. Like at my restaurant, we're all live fire, hardwood and charcoal, and learning to maintain and manage that charcoal without burning it up too quickly is an art form in itself. So we work hard at my restaurant in terms of building fires and maintaining that great flavor and authenticity of that real world of barbecue. But everyday life, when I go home, I want quick and easy and convenient for my family because I've had a hard day or I've worked a long day or I've been busy with other things in life, including kids and my wife. So you want something that's going to make it easy. I just want a quick chicken breast tonight. Go turn on the grill, and in under 20 minutes, you've got a chicken breast.
1: I love it. It almost is like a misnomer, your godfather of the grill. You're kind of godfather of the fire, really.
2: Thank you. Well, my career in barbecue and it really started out on a gas grill, and then it moved and evolved into my love of fire. Since I was a kid, my dad, When I learned about it, it was over an open fire. And eventually, our grill was not a gas grill. Our grill was a wheelbarrow filled with charcoal and like a kitchen shelf over top of it. And that's what I learned to cook on. My dad was always about charcoal and a fire. So if we were out fishing, you know, he'd build a fryer and we'd have a shore lunch. So it's I love that, real barbecue where you get that flavor. But on a gas grill, you can infuse flavor into that just as easily with cooking on a plank. If you want to do something like a plank salmon or plank mashed potatoes, to buying pucks that fit inside or little containers or accessories that you can put wood chips in.
1: I had one of those once. It was pretty easy.
2: They're easy, right? And, yep. You know, it adds just the right amount of smoke. A little smoke goes a long way. You don't need to have a ton of smoke going on, you know?
1: Yeah.
2: When we smoke brisket here at the joint, it's, we use two chunks of wood about like this, barrel staves, and that's it.
1: Really, eh?
2: Yeah. You don't need a lot of smoke to impact the flavor.
1: Yeah, that's probably one of the biggest mistakes people make. Is I remember there was one time I bought a smoker and I had that, and I put way too much wood in the bottom, and I tried to make like a beef jerky, and it was the kind of thing that I ate it, and then my nose smelled like smoke for days. Like, yeah. It was too much.
2: It's in the first 45 minutes of cooking, that's when all your penetration of smoke flavor is going to happen. After that, you're just changing the color on the outside, and you're making it a little bit too strong. So start, less is more. Start with one really good piece of wood in there, and watch how the smoke builds and how long it lasts, and take notes. You know, an apple wood works this way, an oak barrel stave works this way, maple works this way. You know, birch is, you don't want to smoke with that because it's going to give you a stench and an acrid flavor. So the right wood is important. Fruit woods and hardwoods, nut woods, always good to use.
1: So I was driving, and I don't even remember where I was. It might have been Northern Ontario. There was a cat on the side of the road that had a barbecue, kind of like you described the joint. Like, it was just like outdoor smoked meat, but really it was like a trailer and then a bunch of barrel grills and some picnic tables with umbrellas. Yeah. And I thought of you, and I thought, you know what? This guy probably loves this gig, seasonal, loves it as just roadside snacks and sandwiches as much as Ted does, because he just seemed to be happy getting himself all set up, you know, kind of dancing to his music, doing his thing. And it really is a love affair, isn't it?
2: It is. It gets into your heart and soul. At least it does for me. I've always loved cooking. I am a trained chef. That's where I started. I worked in kitchens, and barbecue just was where I loved to be. I always liked to be on the grill, and then the next thing, you know, it just evolves. You know, the passion takes you a long way. It's hard work, but the seasonal work is good. The joint, we're in our seventh season out here in Whitby, and it's a hard business, but when we start firing up everything and the live fire, when our fire table's going, our smokers are going, and our pizza ovens are going, and our wood-fired nachos are cooking, that smell of the hardwood and the charcoal and music, it's just a great place to be. And then when the weather gets cold, because our main kitchen is outside, when the weather's cold, we shut it down, and then I look for a beach.
1: Yeah, that's a great plan. Okay, so for those who aren't around Whitby, you're going to have to find someone who loves it like Ted in your province. But for those who are around Whitby, where can they find you, Ted?
2: They're going to find me at 615 Winchester Road in Brooklyn, Ontario, at El Dorado Golf Club. You don't have to golf to eat here, and you don't have to eat to golf here. But we have, it's a 9-hole great course. Good for kids and seniors and those that want to learn the game. And then we've got ice cold beer and tasty barbecue. Our brisket is wicked, wood fired pizzas. We make everything as much as we can on site. And, you know, I've got an amazing crew. Can't do what I do without the crew. And they, they make tasty at the joint.
1: That's great. Come for the smoked meat, stay for the golf. With Ted, why not? Okay, Ted, two, you gave us one about less is more. How about two more quick barbecue tips, whether it's natural gas, propane, or smoke, that everyone can take into their summer so they can try some stuff?
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1: TedRader.com. 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You can find all the stuff on the website. The Godfather of the Grill. Godfather of the Grill on the socials and Instagram. Get connected with Ted. Thank you, brother. Great to see you.
2: 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Enjoy the day. Cheers.
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1: Dr. Sylvain Charlebois, the Food Professor. Food Professor podcast is mega popular online, so make sure to go grab that, give it a listen. And he is my brother in spam and chocolate treats. Hello, my friend.
2: You're good. How are you?
1: I'm good, thank you very much. You want to talk about Shake Shack and what's been going on here with them losing tons and tons of money, even though they're still opening up new stores, and because the storyline kind of comes back to beef?
2: Yeah, no, absolutely. I mean, it's just, the food service industry is an interesting one, for sure. It's hard to follow. Once in a while you look at a spreadsheet or a balance sheet and you think, well, things are great, but it doesn't necessarily tell you whether they can expand or retreat or close some stores. So it's really everywhere. So sometimes numbers will tell you that they're probably going to expand and sometimes they won't. So yeah, the Shake Shack story is certainly an interesting one for sure.
1: It must be part of the plan though, right? Like this gets worse before it gets better, especially when they're expanding and opening stores, because things like infrastructure, trucking, supply chains is going to be way more expensive to start as they open up more Shake Shack stores than it would be once they get to their destination. No, so like, I mean, $300 million is a pretty big loss, but they must plan for

0: that.
1: There were signs about 6 months ago. They decided to come up with a GLP-1 menu, which means that people were actually moving away from the brand. And so that's a sign for sure, because when they're explicit about something, McDonald's, when they make an announcement, and they just did this week with energy drinks, it's fine. It's about expanding. It's about, you know, diversifying their portfolio of products on their menu. But Shake Shack was indicating that perhaps something was up. And so I do think that they want to expand just to increase volume and decrease costs, based on that, because of that volume. So that's certainly probably a strategy that they're pursuing. I'm not sure if it's going to work, especially with QSR being under tremendous pressure, because of the economy right now. What's weird, typically you would see a lot of people looking for fast food solutions, but it's not happening this time around. People are looking for fast casual, fine dining even. They're spending less. They're not going to be buying their bottle of wine or entree, but they're just avoiding that $20 hamburger with a fry, because they say, well, I'm paying a premium for something that may not be good for me. So might as well go to a restaurant, treat myself well, get served with food that is half decent for your body.
0: Not have to clean my own table for $4 extra and sit down and take your time is also a thing. Price of beef comes up in their list of excuses, though. They can't be the only one feeling that squeeze.
1: It's been weird with meat, to be honest. I know beef is getting a lot of attention, and yes, prices have gone up, but it's a premium product. You're supposed to be paying more for beef. The problem right now is chicken, to be honest. And I'm thinking about, you know, many chains actually rely on chicken to make a living. Nando's comes up to mind for sure, and they're everywhere. They're complaining about chicken prices in Canada for sure. I mean, a whole chicken is up 39% year to year. How can that be? It's supply managed. We're supposed to be seeing stable prices. And the production cycle is 9 weeks, not 2 years like beef. So it's been weird. So if you're in a restaurant business and meat is your thing, no matter, there's few places to hide. Pork may be forgiving, pork maybe, but for chicken and beef, it's been super difficult.
0: For all of the chickens that are offended that the food professor just said that beef is premium and you are not, you can send your complaints to the food professor directly. Tell me about GLP-1 drugs. This is the Ozempic and all of those that are out there.
1: Yeah.
0: Wouldn't some of these, and I don't know enough about them, I'm realizing as I ask this question,
1: yeah,
0: is that wouldn't some of these places benefit from doing smaller portions or from doing the shakes generally with protein as opposed to just like big meals? Wouldn't that be a benefit of less appetite?
1: I would say. I mean, there's certainly something going on there for sure with GLP-1s, and it's really forcing the industry to kind of work on their menus, working on proteins, and we're seeing protein fortified everything, really. And in fact, actually, I don't know if you saw that, but Anheuser-Busch last week was announcing that they may actually release a protein fortified beer, which is interesting. And we know that people on a GLP-1 will drink less alcohol, so that's certainly something that's that caught my interest.
0: That's a whole new reason to go work out, isn't it? Drink beer,
1: no
0: doing
1: kidding.
0: Curls. I think this is genius.
1: You don't have
0: of
1: to,
0: all the protein
1: you
0: things.
1: You can drink
0: that's
1: beer
0: genius.
1: And not not need your chicken wings. Again, chicken. Yeah.
0: Chicken's the problem. Again, if you are a chicken and you're offended by this, Food Professor Directly is probably the best way to go on Twitter.
1: Exactly. Yeah.
0: Well, Dunkin' Donuts.
1: Yeah, Dunkin' Donuts.
0: Sure, yeah, finish your thought. Go ahead. And then Dunkin' Donuts.
1: If you want to complain, just complain to Shane or his station. Not
0: Don't
1: me.
0: Throw me out of the bus, man. You're
1: sure
0: the one
1: show.
0: Who said it. Dunkin' Donuts, or Dunkin', depending on how you look at it, that's a big expansion. They're looking to really grow into Canada. And I had this conversation with our buddy, Tony Chapman, and I did present a couple of things. I mean, I realized they're not really flanking anything from the marketing economics perspective. I did suggest that maybe because it's the same company as Second Cup, maybe they're going to replace Second Cup and take advantage of some of those stores. But also it's possible that people are tired of gross, dirty bathrooms.
1: Yeah, I know the Mammoths. Actually, I've met them in Montreal. They understand QSR, and I don't think that Second Cup is gone. In fact, actually, they probably want to leverage Second Cup. I think the Dunkin' Donut play is interesting. I think basically the Mammoths are seeing some weakness in the market leader, i.e. Tim Hortons. I mean, let's face it, over the last few years, the press hasn't been kind to Tim Hortons. And if you look at some of the financials there, RBI is doing okay with the brand, but things are slowing down for Tim Hortons, which is really probably would be the right time. It's the optimal time for a new player to come into the market, to go up against McDonald's, Tim Hortons, of course, and other brands like that. Second Cup would be probably at the same level as Al Van Oot, for example, or even Starbucks. So we're not talking about the same experience altogether. But Canada is likely going to run on Dunkin', just like America.
0: Well, there's that consideration, too. An American brand coming into Canada right now could be a little bit risky. That's one of those things that could be a bit dicey. But it does make me wonder how many Tim Hortons franchise owners are on the cusp of the end of their deal, and they would be looking and hunting for a new solution.
1: Well, they've cleaned up the system a little bit. There were many, many franchise owners that actually own one, two, or three stores. Those are the demanding ones, okay? Most of them are gone. It's like they basically wanted to replicate what they had with Burger King, and the average franchisee at Burger King would operate 150 restaurants. So really, when you think about Burger King, it's a network of businesses, really. Because when you operate 150 stores or 150 restaurants, you don't think the same way as when you're operating like one coffee shop, because you basically bought yourself a job. And so they kind of got rid of that. So RBI is absolutely dealing with way more Burger Kings within the Tim Hortons network than before. So I do think that they actually have the infrastructure to deal well with the Dunkin' Donut menace. But I would say that they need to pick up their game, because I do think that right now the Tim Hortons empire will be under threat by this new arrival.
0: Do you think that the these sort of drink-focused places, again, kind of going back to the idea about Shake Shack and these quick service restaurants versus the fast casual, do you think that they're better positioned because they're less on the menu, more on the drink?
1: I would say so.
0: It's fascinating stuff. Food Professor podcast is great. I think my big takeaway is that since Tim Hortons has needed to lean into celebrity to sell their stuff, was the first real tell that the Canadiana alone was not enough, even though they're now owned by an American company. So although still Canadian franchise owners, and that will be the case with Dunkin' as well, because it's a company that has the rights to it. So these are still Canadian companies, even though they're different brand names.
1: Stop hiring stars that live in the U.S., though.
0: That's the thing, right? The Food Professor can sell some donuts for you.
1: All right.
0: Thank you, brother.
1: Bye-bye.
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6: The latest forecast from the AM 800 Weather Center. We have a clear sky this evening with gusty wind becoming light, the low 6 or 43 Fahrenheit. Mix of sun and cloud tomorrow, the high 21 or 70. Getting cloudy tomorrow night, the low 12 or 54. Saturday, a 30% chance of rain, the high 26. Sunshine Sunday, the high 27. Then for the holiday Monday, sunny and hot, the high 31. That's 88 Fahrenheit.
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1: Throwback Thursday, 1980. In particular, we are doing Mount St. Helens eruption. Sunday, I think, is the actual 46-year anniversary of that one. So let's dig into it a little bit. First, though, we have to talk about, as we do on the show, who was the leader of Canada, the Prime Minister at the time. Anybody? Hands up.
2: Was it Trudeau?
1: It was a Trudeau. Prime Minister Pierre Elliott Trudeau was back in power after being gone briefly. Here's a conversation that he had on the PQ referendum.
3: Today, when the whole world is interdependent, when Europe is trying to seek some kind of political union, these people in Quebec and in Canada want to split it up. They want to take it away from their children. They want to break it down. No, that's our answer.
1: We haven't come very far in 46 years, it would appear, based on what's going on in Canada with Alberta and Quebec these days. Down in the States, Jimmy Carter was the president, and KATU News, his reaction to Mount St. Helens.
4: The absolute and total devastation of a region that encompasses about 150 miles. It's the worst thing I have ever seen. It is literally indescribable, and it's a devastation. There is no way to prepare oneself for the sight that we beheld this morning. I don't know that there's in recorded history in our nation that has ever been a more formidable explosion.
1: All right, so it was the weekend of May 18th, 1980, and things started to change a little bit a few weeks before that at a place in Washington called Mount St. Helens. So this is kind of what it sounded like from a distance when it all happened. Which sounds an awful lot like a bomb going off. A volcano erupted in Washington State. And somehow in Canada, it felt very, very personal for a lot of different reasons. A volcano exploded and Canadians felt what happened. Here is a summary from Dan Miller and Norm Banks from the U.S. Geological Surveys.
5: In the nearly two-month period before May 18, what was essentially happening at Mount St. Helens was that magma or molten material was moving up from some deep reservoir beneath the mountain up into the volcano itself. And it began to grow or form what we call a dome or a cryptodome inside the volcano. And that inflating body of magma or molten material actually broke the north side of the volcano and began to cause the north side of the volcano to expand out toward the north.
6: We were measuring the rate of northward movement of the bulge at about 6 feet a day, and we knew that wasn't so good.
5: On the morning of May 18, I was driving up Interstate 5, headed up to the north side of Mount St. Helens with some parts and some batteries for our time-lapse cameras. And as I glanced over at Mount St. Helens, it was a beautiful blue sky day, and the mountain was sitting out there, and suddenly I saw this mushroom cloud go up above the volcano and climb
1: up. So there you go. That's how it happened, how it unfolded. Sunday morning, May 18th, 1980. And here in Canada, in Trail, BC, the sky goes gray as ash starts falling to the ground. In Kamloops, it was reported that there was ash falling on the cars downtown. In Lethbridge, as far away, the ash cloud went over Crow's Nest Pass, over Nelson, into Lethbridge in southern Alberta. And there is a distinction here. There is a Vancouver, Washington as well, just so you know if you don't know that. Also Vancouver, BC and Victoria. People reported a shockwave, a shake through their homes. Now, of course, they didn't hear it. They just felt the shockwave. But after the mountain did not blow its top, it blew its side, it had a massive impact on those below it, and a massive flood pursued.
7: Have you had a chance to look out your windows yet?
8: No, not really.
7: You had about a 40,000-foot cloud above the top of the mountain. It's entailing the entire eastern portion of the county and sky. There's quite a lightning storm going on and lots of phone calls. We understand we've also had a slide up there, but we don't know what magnitude at this time.
8: At level yet.
7: Yeah. They've activated DES, and we're preparing for whatever's going to happen. I don't know.
1: Coming down the mountain was a flood of water. a wall of water. In fact, a full-on almost tsunami, if you will, can come down a mountain, then that's what this was, and it was bringing trees and so much more with it. The reports go on to say that there was not only washing away buildings and everything on the shore, shaking bridges, breaking bridges, and a full-on flood racing down the mountain. You have to understand there was lakes up there, and when the mountain blew, the lakes came crashing down. There was a gentleman who lived on a lake. His name was Harry R. Truman. He was 83 years old. His wife had passed away a few years before. Her name was Edna. He called her Edie. And he did not want to leave Spirit Lake Lodge. In fact, he made the news when they were trying to get everybody out. He decided that he wanted to keep a few cabins open and stay up there because he would be taken care of. He was definitely a character.
2: They say that the mountain is supposed to erupt and the Forest Service is going to evacuate and do all that stuff yesterday, but I didn't believe any of it. I'm not going to leave here because I'm the only one up here. There's nobody else who lives up here in the wintertime. So it's going to have to run Truman off this lake, and I'm not going to go.
1: In March 1980, a couple of months before, they told him he should get down. He said, "You couldn't pull me out with a mule team." A bit of a folk hero, if you will. There's a lair underneath all of it. His niece later said that they thought he would come get him. It turned out they couldn't. He believed the volcano would blow straight up, not sideways. He didn't understand that his lake, the trees beneath him in the mountain, would even matter as they would slide away. He and his 16 cats were buried under 150 feet of volcanic debris. They didn't even search for him after the fact. They believe that his body is still there, buried on the ridge overlooking the lake, which is now called Harry's Ridge. In fact, he was so popular because of his defiance, people wrote songs about him.

0: That's R.W. Stone, one of many songs that were written about him. But there was another character, the USGS scientist David Johnston, and his announcement that the top blew on the mountain. This is the story of their loss from the U.S. Geological Society of David A. Johnston.
1: It was a Sunday morning, 8:32 a.m. Vancouver, Vancouver, this is it, was the excited call on the radio from David A. Johnston to his colleagues. Within minutes, the colossal eruption had caused hundreds of millions of dollars in damage, and 57 lives were lost, including Dave Johnston.
0: David Johnston never made it off the mountain that day, and it was heard on ham radios around the world. This is a recreation of what it sounded like. Vancouver, Vancouver, this is it. Now, I would believe that that was for Vancouver, Washington, not for Vancouver in British Columbia. But ham radios picked it up. Now, with all the chatter, it was hard to discern what exactly was what to be able to get it on the radio. His last four words were the only things that were last heard from him. A pyroclastic flow swept him away, they believe, which is the lava. His body was never found. And remember, this is 1980. His trailer showed up in 1993. Is when some highway workers had found it. Mount St. Helens happened so long ago, it affected so many, and it could happen again. In fact, we are inside the window of 30 to 100 years of it happening again. It is, researchers believe, going to happen again in this lifetime. Will it pop the cork like last time? I don't know, but it's Throwback Thursday, and it was 46 years ago. Mount St. Helens blew its top. Shane Hewitt on the Night Shift. We'll be right back.
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3: 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And then it's the holistic hypnotist Sarah Breskin-Cosme, right here on Coast to Coast.
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7: From the National Newsroom of the Canadian Press, I'm David Augustine. Canada's Chief Public Health Officer, Dr. Joss Reimer, says a precautionary approach is being taken when it comes to a hantavirus outbreak that originated on an Atlantic cruise ship. Reimer says while the overall risk to the general population in connection with the hantavirus event remains low, precautions are being taken given the severity of virus symptoms. She also says 26 air passengers from Canada are being told to monitor for hantavirus symptoms after sharing a flight with someone who has it. Prime Minister Mark Carney says he's open to selling infrastructure like airports in order to finance projects. This comes after a Transport Ministry discussion paper published on ports and trade last week suggests the government is also open to amalgamating some key ports while selling others. Carney says while he doesn't see selling ports as a top priority, the government will be transparent about plans to recycle existing assets in order to fund new projects. Prime Minister Carney says the best place for Alberta is to be in Canada. His comments come a day after a judge threw out an Alberta petition calling for a referendum on separation. Carney also spoke about referendums on Parliament Hill today.
8: We're a democracy. We have standards and an ability for provinces to hold referenda on a variety of subjects. And if following the rules, they hold referendums. Obviously, we support that.
7: The judge ruled the petition shouldn't have been issued under provincial law and that Premier Danielle Smith's government neglected its duty to consult First Nations. New online polling released on World Vaccine Day suggests 1 in 4 Canadians have declined a vaccine recommended by their doctor. The data indicates most of them did so because they were concerned about potential side effects. Canada's Chief Medical Officer, Dr. Joss Reimer, says vaccines are one of the most successful medical inventions we've ever had.
9: They have saved millions of lives around the world and remain one of the strongest tools that we have in our toolbox to prevent illness.